0: Storms are likely to be the most serious. A few clouds around tonight, low 58. Showers and thunderstorms morning time on Wednesday after sunup. Some of the storms could have heavy rain and gusty winds. Afternoon high 68. We'll get a lull in the storms for a while. And then towards 4 to 5 p.m., more storms developing and moving in from the west. Some of these could be severe with damaging winds, hail, maybe an isolated tornado. Ends after midnight pretty quickly, lows around 60. And then maybe a widely scattered storm Thursday, but overall things are settling at this point, a high of 72. From the Weather Channel, I'm meteorologist Mark Thibodeau, WLS AM 890, with another update in 30 minutes.
1: A potential terror attack stopped. I'm Lisa Lacera, Fox News. The FBI says it broke up a plot to target last weekend's UFC event at the White House.
2: Federal officials have made arrests in California, Missouri, Nebraska, and Ohio, and continue to investigate a network accused of planning to set off explosive drones and sniper fire at Sunday's UFC Freedom 250 event. The FBI became aware of the plot last Wednesday after a parent of 19-year-old Tyson Proper alerted police to concerning behavior. He was arrested near Columbus, Ohio. Court filings say investigators learned from Proper of a Signal group chat involving as many as 23 individuals calling itself Vanguard of the Old. At least five suspects have been arrested.
1: Fox's Jared Halpern at the White House. Two senior U.S. officials tell Fox Secret Service leadership is disappointed with FBI Director Kash Patel for announcing the breakup of the plot. Sources say they had a plan to originally wait because not all the suspects were in custody. At the G7 conference in France, President Trump emphasized a key component of the Iran deal, that Iran won't have a nuclear weapon.
3: It won't have one to buy, to develop. They will not have a nuclear weapon.
1: Vice President Vance had to travel to Switzerland to sign the agreement Friday. The Air Force releasing new details into yesterday's crash at Edwards Air Force Base in Southern California that killed everyone on board.
4: AirNav Systems flight tracking data shows the B-52 bomber made a sharp right to the northeast after taking off at Edwards Air Force Base Monday, nearly completing a 180-degree turn before falling at a rate of descent of more than 5,000 feet per 60 seconds, or nearly 1 mile per minute. The aircraft crashing and bursting into flames, killing all eight people on board.
1: Fox's Kristen Goodwin. The investigation into the crash could take 6 months. 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
1: The Trump administration taking more steps to shrink the Department of Education, moving oversight of special education and civil rights to other agencies. The Justice Department will take on enforcement of civil rights in education, while Health and Human Services will oversee special education. President Trump had said during the campaign he would move education back to the states, though only Congress can close the department. A Russian warship reportedly fired warning shots near a UK-registered yacht in the English Channel.
7: The UK's Defense Ministry is investigating the incident, which happened this morning in the English Channel, the narrow stretch of water that separates Britain and France. A UK-registered yacht reported the Russian frigate Admiral Grigorovich fired warning shots from around 500 yards away. It's understood there were no injuries or damage to the yacht. It comes days after the British military intercepted a Russian Shadow Fleet tanker carrying sanctioned oil through the English Channel. British officials say they don't think the incidents are linked. Jonathan Savage, Fox News.
1: Ohio Republican Governor Mike DeWine says his state should abolish the death penalty in what would be a reversal of the legislation that he helped write as a state legislator 45 years ago, saying today data indicates the death penalty is not a deterrent to violent crime. The Williams sisters making their return to Wimbledon after winning the tournament a decade ago.
8: Serena, who turns 45 in September, began a comeback after a near four-year retirement last Tuesday in a doubles match at the HSBC Championships in London, not with her older sister, This week, Serena competing at the Berlin Open in doubles with Karolina Mukova. But when the first round of women's doubles at Wimbledon gets played,

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1: 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Not just an immigrant, an illegal immigrant, a criminal illegal immigrant, a violent criminal illegal immigrant. 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
2: America's turning 250. 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
5: 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Our number, 877-381-3811, 877-381-3811. We've talked about Ambassador Mike Huckabee, our ambassador to Israel. Israel has an ambassador to the United States. Ambassador Leiter will be here at the bottom of the hour. And again, the goal isn't to create controversy, just to let some people speak and explain themselves. Hopefully the VP will be here this week. He asked, and we're trying to make as much room as possible for his schedule. I know he's busy. He's on a number of programs, as a matter of fact. This guy Newsom, or his wife at least, they're under investigation, and it's not a joke. There's some serious tax issues. And now they hide behind this thing that every investigation is political. Wouldn't that be great if all of us could just say, you know what, it's political, and then everybody comes to our defense. But it doesn't work that way. If something's political, then it's political, and we got it. It shouldn't happen, and they didn't give a damn about it when it was being done to Donald Trump in spades. In fact, that was the purpose, wasn't it? And yours truly was one of the leading voices fighting it and providing as much on-air legal advice as I possibly could. Most of these people online now, but they woke right, woke this. They were never to be seen. They were nowhere. Nowhere. They were nowhere. And they'll be nowhere when the impeachment stuff comes up, and we already know that it will. Yeah. I'm just taking a look at something very quickly here. Okay, we have calls, and we're going to try and get to some callers at the right time, but it's good to see there's a lot of people who want to get in here, and it's been that way a lot. I should tell you that for people who are wondering, people attacking us, our ratings on Fox have been through the roof. We had huge, huge ratings Saturday and Sunday. I didn't even tell you, Mr. Producer, and we're up against basketball. We're up against baseball. We're up against soccer. 8 p.m. Saturday and Sunday, that's a brutal time when you think about it, Eastern time. Yet our numbers came in this morning, and they're just fantastic, and that's because of you. And that's because I'm going to tell you what I think. I'm going to tell you why I think what I think. I'm not going to do, you know, bumper sticker stuff and slogans, and we'll leave that to the lesser lights, because that's what they do. That's not what we do. All right, let's see here. For one moment, bear with me, folks. There it is. I'm looking for something. Gavin Newsom, our friends at Red State. It's a great website. Jennifer Van Laar. Gavin Newsom says he's under investigation by DOJ. Sources say it's related to his wife's taxes. Newsom made the world's craziest possible presidential campaign announcement Monday when he dropped a five-minute video saying he's under investigation by the DOJ, claiming the investigation is politically motivated because he's considering running for president. Newsom doesn't say exactly what the investigation is allegedly about, but says that it's directed at his wife, and any references a grand jury. Newsom says he's joined the Tim Walz, Adam Schiff, James Comey, and Jerome Powell on President Donald Trump's hit list and defiantly says Trump picked the wrong target. We have nothing to hide. Town halls

0: Cameron Arcand reports that there are multiple investigations, that they started in California, not Washington, stemming from whistleblower complaints. And they have to do with Jennifer Seibel Newsom's taxes and with Newsom's former chief of staff, Dana Williams. According to multiple years of tax returns reviewed by Red State, wow. Gavin and Jennifer Newsom filed tax jointly. So if the investigation has to do with taxes, it has to do with both of them. The Newsom's full tax returns from 2017 through 2020 can be viewed at this link. I'm not looking at it. I'm just watching. Red State has exclusively reported on the Newsom's shady red real estate deals from Sacramento to Marin County. And back in 2020, they say we reported on the questionable transactions surrounding the acquisition and refinancing of the Newsom's $3.7 million estate in Fair Oaks, California. To date, no explanation has been given. Then they have a shaded quote. Somebody paid $3.7 million cash to an LLC for a nearly 13,000-square-foot, 8-acre estate in December 2018 that was then transferred or gifted to California Governor Gavin Newsom and his wife shortly before the first couple obtained a $2.7 million cash-out mortgage loan on the property. A year after originally breaking that story, we still don't know who that somebody is and whether the transaction was legal or not. Newsom spokesperson Nathan Click has given two diametrically opposed explanations as to the origin of the cash, and neither holds up to scrutiny, they say. Now, they write, since Newsom said the investigation was specifically directed at his wife, could have to do with the purchase of a $9.1 million home in Marin. Where do they get all this money from, Rich? It's shocking. On the government payroll, it's unbelievable. Purchase of a $9.1 million home in Marin County through an LLC controlled by Jennifer Newsom. The grant deed from a company controlled by Daniel Pritzker, a longtime Democrat donor, to Seibel Newsom's LLC is dated November 6, 2024, but her LLC wasn't formed until November 12th, 6 days later. There's no indication of any mortgage on the property until February 2025. When the LLC obtained a $6.5 million mortgage at a 6.75% interest. And she and her parents all had to sign personal guarantees as members of the LLC. Now, the mortgage for that property is over $42,000 a month with an annual property tax of $118,000. You should buy that, Rich. Out of that, it goes into detail, the Newsoms still carry a $2.7 million mortgage on the Fair Oaks home. The payments for that mortgage is $13,000 a month. Now, while the Newsoms wineries have been successful, those assets have been in a blind trust since 2018. The couple's total annual income has averaged around $1.4 million. Out of that, the couple paid an average of $450,000 a year in total taxes, $200,000 a year to domestic workers, according to tax returns reviewed. In addition to property taxes, private school tuition, and mortgages, not to mention all other costs of maintaining a home and raising four children. Excuse me. Given the level of chatter about this investigation, it seems well known. Well, it seems we'll know sooner rather than later. What's the focus? Well, I suspect the mortgages and how they were paid for, depending on her salary, because he's getting a government salary or what their investments are. But it's said to be a criminal investigation by the Department of Justice. So there is that. There is that. Ro Khanna, who comes to the defense of Marxists, Islamists, anti-Semites, and of course Nazis in the case of Plattner, he was on CNN yesterday because he has to always be somewhere, he and Murphy and the rest of them. Cut 11, go.
1: They should leave Jennifer Newsom out of this. I mean, she's an advocate for women.
0: Leave Jennifer Newsom out of what? So in other words, all you wives out there, all you wives, you should be left out of every investigation. You should be left out of every investigation. Go ahead.
1: When people come after folks' families, and here you don't have any credibility.
0: People come after folks' families? No credibility? What's that all about? Does he know what's going on in this investigation? This is why jerks like Ro Khanna will never come on this program. This is why these other jerks will never come on this program to debate me. Will you come on my show? And then they hoodwink you. They set you up. No, you come on my show. Right here. Man, you leave her out of this. He doesn't want to know anything except Team Democrat, Team Radical Left-Wing Democrat. Now, this guy's going to run for president. And there's a lot of questions being raised about him, his family, and his wife's investments while he's been a member of Congress. Because apparently he's made a lot of money. You know, a lot of these leftists have been ripping us off with their BS. Like Sanders. I got that by selling books about socialism against capitalism. Funny guy. But if I'm a socialist, I'm going to take your money away from you, old man. I don't care how you made it. It's irrelevant. It's irrelevant. I'll be right back.
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0: It's an honor to have a great dear friend of mine in the family, Israel's ambassador to the United States, Ambassador Leiter. How are you, sir?
1: Good evening, Mark. It's good to be with you, as always.
0: It's very good to be with you. You know, Mr. Ambassador, just for the audience's edification, you explained yesterday that Israel does everything it can when it's fighting vicious terrorists who attack you first and kill your citizens and kill so many innocent people, to fight back, whether you call it a war or a battle, in a way as humane as possible. And then you brought up your eldest son. So I don't mean to upset you, but I think it's important that people around the country hear this. Explain what you were talking about.
1: Well, Mark, I think that very often people in the U.S. and in the West in general have a difficult time appreciating the fact that there's real evil in the world and that there are actually movements that become governments that dominate people and lands that are interested in operating on the basis of that evil in other places around the world. And in 1979, there was a revolution in Iran. We had great relations with Iran prior to 1979. We had thousands of tourists in both countries going back and forth. We had business relations, trade. And there was a revolution led by the Ayatollah Khomeini, who came back from France, from his exile in France. He was actually supported. This is something that people don't know. He was actually supported by the extreme left in France. They thought that he would be a bulwark against Saudi Arabia. They supported his return to Iran, the overthrow of the Shah, and he created a government which is based on the idea that everybody has to bend the knee to Islam, and particularly to his brand of Islam, and that the West has to be defeated. This is something that's very difficult for people to understand. He wants to defeat the West. And the first thing that you're going to do if you want to defeat the West is destroy Israel, because Israel is a Judeo-Christian transplant in the middle of Islam. And that's why he set his sights on destroying Israel. For 47 years, they've been screaming in the streets of Tehran, destroy Israel, death to the United States. And we embarked together a year ago, almost exactly to the date. I think it was June 21st, if I'm not mistaken, or 22nd last year, to eradicate this menace. Because if he would achieve, if his government, the Ayatollah's government in Tehran, would achieve nuclear weapons, make no mistake, they'd use it. We set out together with our senior partner, the United States, and we launched the Rising Lion, an epic, at that time it was Midnight Hammer, and we knocked out their nuclear installations. And what we saw immediately afterwards, that they were racing to reconstitute these nuclear weapons capabilities and to build ballistic missiles, many hundreds per month, that could ultimately overwhelm Israel and then focus on Europe. So together we launched Roaring Lion and Epic Fury, and together we dropped over 20,000 bombs on the country. We've decimated their installations. We've decimated their military, navy, and air. We've decimated their ability to produce weapons of destruction. And we're very, very hopeful now that that any agreement that's reached will ensure that they will never be able again to reconstitute their weapons program, and not to reconstitute themselves as a regional hegemon. And you mentioned my son. My son was part of that battle against this evil. He fell in the battle against Hamas in Gaza. He was a commander of forces who entered Gaza to get our hostages back after October 7th. And he battled Hamas. He fell on the 15th day of the war. But I know that he and his colleagues fought in this civilizational battle against objective evil. And we will ultimately succeed in this battle, because the good and the righteous and the truth will prevail.
0: And, of course, Lebanon's an issue. Hezbollah's an issue. You know, people don't remember in the 1980s, that Israel had to go into Lebanon under Menachem Begin and fight this same enemy backed by Iran and push this enemy back. He's sending tens of thousands of IDF soldiers, among others. And it was a bloody time. And, of course, Israel succeeded. And then another peace agreement was entered into, even though Begin really didn't want to. They had to. You had to. And they broke it within 2 years, Hezbollah. And they have since then have been acquiring and using missiles against your citizens and communities, correct?
1: Well, yes, you're correct. And basically, Hezbollah is the largest proxy of Iran. They're a vicious terrorist organization. They've been declared an illicit terrorist organization by the United States, by most European countries, by most countries around the world, actually. They were responsible for the death, more deaths of Americans than any terrorist organization. The Marine Barracks in 1983 in Beirut, and so on and so forth. They've killed many, many Israelis. They've killed many Americans. And they're the front line for Iran on the border of Israel, our northern border. They've taken over Lebanon. They basically hold the people of Lebanon hostage. And here's the amazing thing, Mark. The Lebanese and the Israelis, you know, I'm conducting negotiations with the Lebanese for a ceasefire and ultimately a peace treaty. We're on the same side of this. We both want to see Hezbollah decimated and out of the their occupation of Lebanon. And there's been Security Council resolutions repeatedly calling for Israel to withdraw and Hezbollah to be disarmed. And what happens is every time, as you mentioned, since the 1980s, we withdraw, they don't disarm. On the contrary, they build up their forces. They have some 40 to 50,000 well-armed stormtroopers. And they build tunnels that go underground from southern Lebanon into northern Israel, like Hamas did in Gaza. They have killer drones, one-way fiber optic drones that that kill and maim and injure. We repeatedly
0: hold your thought. I have to take a hard break. I very much apologize for this, but I want you to be able to continue. That's Ambassador Leiter, the great ambassador and dear friend, not just of ours, of this country, who lost his son a few years back in this battle while fighting as best as they could, as civilly as they could. We'll be right back. We live in uncertain, chaotic times, but for me, the Bible has been proven right about every major turning point in human history. The great pastor, dear friend, John Hagee's urgent new book, God's Prophetic Clock, God's Prophetic Clock, lines up exactly with the signs Scripture gave us for the end of the age. Rapid increase in knowledge, widespread deception, moral collapse, and a world rushing toward its final chapter. 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This may be one of the most important books you read in your lifetime. 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
3: See the risk of severe weather showing up again as we get into Wednesday. There could be a round of storms in the morning that could have heavy rain, gusty winds, plenty of lightning, and then the afternoon round, depending on how everything sets up after about 4 to 5 p.m. Wednesday, a more significant round of severe weather where there could be a tornado potential, especially south of Chicago. Heavy rain could be in with these storms as well. A few clouds around tonight, low 58. Morning storms with gusty winds, heavy rain Wednesday, 68 for the high. And then depending on how the atmosphere sets up in the afternoon, there could be a second round of big storms towards 6 to 7 p.m. that could be severe as well. Wednesday night's low near 60. Thursday things settle down, a high of 72. From the Weather Channel, I'm meteorologist Mark Thibodeau, WLS AM 890 with another update in 30 minutes.
4: Fox News, I'm Tom Graham. Iran's top diplomat says the tentative agreement to end the war with the U.S. would require Israel to withdraw from Lebanon, something Israel has rejected. President Trump says Israeli Prime Minister Benjamin Netanyahu needs to be more responsible in the conflict with Hezbollah militants.
5: Israel's fighting Hezbollah too long, and too many people are being killed.
4: The president speaking in France at the G7 summit. Trump administration has not said whether Lebanon was part of the final agreement with Iran. U.S. infant mortality rate hitting an all-time low.
6: Infant mortality is the rate of babies that die before their first birthday. There were 5.4 deaths per 1,000 live births last year, down from 5.5 in 2024 and 5.6 the 2 years before that, according to the Centers for Disease Control and Prevention. The mortality rate was twice as high 40 years ago.
4: Fox's Chris Foster. 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
7: America's turning 250. 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
7: Alderman Hopkins, how do we solve the problems of this city and not run business away?
10: How we don't do it is the way the mayor's proposed. 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This is by far the most socialist-based budget that I've ever seen in my now almost 40 years in government.
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11: Did you see what the U.S. Senator from Connecticut did? 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
1: We're here with our good friend, America's good friend, the ambassador from Israel, Ambassador Leiter, and just a great guy, just a good man, very sensible. So is your prime minister, who we adore here. He's a good, good man. So you were telling us about Hezbollah. I wanted to pick up where you left off and how, first of all, they've killed hundreds and hundreds of Americans, as you've pointed out. And the other day, you killed a man who actually executed five of our soldiers, didn't he?
2: Yeah, he did. And we took him out in a town called Bin Jebel in South Lebanon. He actually had a price on his head. The U.S. had a price on his head for some $5 million. Bad, bad hombre. Look, the issue here really is that Iran funds Hezbollah to the tune of $1.5 billion a year to be on Israel's northern border and to wreak havoc on the country, to turn Lebanon into an extension of the Ayatollah's regime in Tehran, and to terrorize Israel, and really to terrorize the people of Lebanon. Both Israel and Lebanon want to see Hezbollah disarmed. The problem is, we keep disarming, they keep coming back, and to include Lebanon in any agreement is really puzzling with Iran, because it basically allows Iran to continue its hegemony, or its attempt at regional hegemony, to inflict death and destruction beyond its borders. So this is very difficult for us. But Mark, if you'll permit me, you mentioned Prime Minister Netanyahu, and I just want to make a point here, if I can, because there's been so much in the media lately about the relationship between Prime Minister and the President, going south, if there's an acrimonious relationship and so on. You know, I've been in all the meetings between the Prime Minister and the President. There have been seven. No other foreign leader has visited the United States as often as Prime Minister Netanyahu. And one time, the President in Jerusalem, and there are literally dozens of hours of phone call conversations between them almost every day and every other day. So you got one journalist who picks out one sentence or two sentences in a tense phone call and turns that into the nature of the relationship. The nature of the relationship is one of deep respect and friendship. And it is precisely people who appreciate each other, which from time to time can have a civil disagreement. It's only people who are close that can argue with each other and maintain their respectful relationship. And that's what defines Prime Minister Netanyahu relationship with the President. It's so ironic that on the one hand, you know, we have people accusing us of dragging the U.S. into the war in Iran, and now all of a sudden they're celebrating the distance between the two of them. So they go to two extremes. Number one, we didn't drag the President of the United States. Donald Trump is not somebody who's dragged into anything, let alone a war. We didn't drag him in, and we're also not in a complete divorce either. There's a difference of opinion potentially over this agreement. We didn't see the agreement yet, but there's potential difference of opinion over the agreement that's legitimate. We'll express our concerns the same way we expressed our concerns a year ago when it came to Iran. And on that, we are completely on the same page. Let me just conclude by saying, Mark, the United States doesn't have a better ally. When you wanted to fly your planes over France, they didn't allow you to use their airspace, not France nor Spain. Israel not only allows the United States to use its airspace, the airplanes are parked in Israel, and we fly together. 200 of our warplanes, 200 of your warplanes, we fly shoulder to shoulder, wing to wing, give our lives for each other. That's what our relationship is. So nobody's going to be successful in driving a wedge between the historic covenant between Israel and the United States.
1: No, and Israel's going to continue to defend itself and defend its people under every and any circumstance, right? I mean, it has to.
2: Any self-respecting country is entitled to defend itself. And, you know, I tell my audiences, don't applaud when a speaker gets up and says to a Jewish audience, you know, I respect Israel's right to defend itself, or I respect Israel's right to exist. You don't say that to any other gathering, because of course we have a right to exist. Of course we have a right to defend ourselves. Zionism, which is so maligned these days, Zionism comes and says one thing. Jews don't ask for anything more, but we demand nothing less. We want to be treated like any other country. And any other country not only has the right to exist, but the right to defend itself. And we don't need recognition for our right to defend ourselves.
1: Before you go, you're a scholar. You've studied philosophy and so much and so forth. I want people to know. So how would you explain Zionism? Because you have a lot of anti-Semites and Jew haters who go, I'm not anti-Jew, I'm anti-Zionism. Explain how that's one and the same, and that's just baloney.
2: Anti-Semitism is a virus that mutates. And sometimes we are condemned because we're called capitalists, and sometimes we're condemned because we're called communists, and sometimes we're nationalists, and sometimes we have no nation, sometimes we're stateless, and sometimes we're nationalists, and it goes on and on. Zionism is as old as Judaism. There is no Judaism without Zionism. Judaism begins with Abraham ascending to the land of Israel. Open up the book. I mean, you can rewrite another book if you like, but that's what Judaism is. That's what Judaism began. All the book of Genesis is a story about the relationship between the people and the land. There's a famine and we have to leave. And then the issue is getting back to the land. And all throughout Jewish history, 2,000 years of dispersion, while a handful of Jews always maintained a presence in the Holy Land of Israel, there was every Jewish community everywhere to the four corners of the earth prayed for the return to Zion. That's what they said in the prayer book three times a day. That's what they said when they said grace after meals. That's what they said at the Seder night on Passover. May my eyes behold the return to Zion next year in Jerusalem. And when Herzl introduced political Zionism in the late 19th century, he was not introducing something new. He said, now we can wait no longer to fulfill that dream, to fulfill that prophecy, because if we don't, anti-Semitism will devour us, will eliminate us. And it did 50 years later in the Holocaust. So we don't take any chances anymore. We apply our relationship between our people and our homeland. We have to defend the homeland. And thank God we have a wonderful generation of young men and women committed to protecting the land of Israel and the Jewish people. And we cherish and value so very, very much our senior ally, our partnership with the United States that understands, that was rooted in biblical prophecy, that is rooted in biblical values. We share those Judeo-Christian ethics, and we celebrate them.
1: Mm-hmm. All right, Mr. Ambassador, God bless you. Be safe. We appreciate you very much. You have a lot of work I know you're doing, so take it easy.
2: Thank you, Mark. All the best to you and your listeners.
1: All right, man. You too. It's Israel's ambassador to the United States, Ambassador Leiter. You've heard us play America's ambassador to Israel. Excuse me. Mike Huckabee. We're very lucky to have Mike Huckabee as our ambassador, as Israel's very lucky to have Leiter and Netanyahu and so forth representing them. And the only thing that comes between us, apparently, I'm speaking for myself, is a deal that seems to seek Israel's capitulation, if you will, to Hezbollah in Iran. It's not going to happen, nor should it happen. And anybody who's fair-minded understands that can't happen, no matter how much Iran pushes for it. These people have killed us. I mean, this is the enemy. And to believe that they're going to turn on a dime and they're going to behave themselves over $300 billion, they're not going to change for $300 billion. They're not going to change for $3 trillion. They're not going to change for any damn thing at all. Oh, they'll play a little bit. Oh, you got to do this if you want to do that. You got to do that if you want to do this. That's fine. That'll go on for a few months, maybe even a year or two. But after that, you can't keep terrorists boxed up. On the one hand, we cannot argue that there was nothing else we can do because this ideology is deeply rooted within the society, even if the people don't want it. If our bombers can't take it out, how do we take it out? And then we argue, well, a couple hundred billion dollars, that'll do the trick. No, it won't. They believe Allah's telling them to do this. A couple $100 billion. It's going to go to make them stronger. They're going to hit the line. What do we have to do for the money? Okay, we'll do it. Right, Muhammad? Yes, yes, that's right. Let's just do it. We'll do it. We'll get the money. Then what happens after they get the money? What happens 3 years from now when all the money, the $300 billion, if that's what it is, once they get it, what are they going to say then? How are you going to hold them to it then? Well, we're going to give it to them slowly. And okay, great. I got it. Ah, then we'll go and we'll bomb them. No, we won't. Once we move most of our military out there, we're not going back to devastatingly bomb them. But little Israel stays there. They have nowhere to go. The Lebanese people, they have nowhere to go. The Persian people, they have nowhere to go. Hey, I'm just calling it like it is. Calling it like it is. Let me tell you about Pure Talk. Our wonderful sponsor, Pure Talk. 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Say Mark Levin. Switch in as little as 10 minutes. You can keep your phone and keep your number if you like. Again, that's #250. Say Mark Levin. You should do it right now. I know for many people it's dark outside. It doesn't matter. Dark, light, they're there. They can help you right now. Again, #250, say Mark Levin. 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Again, #250, say Mark Levin. I'll be right back.
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5: A Chicken Whisperer is with us this morning at WLS AM 890. So you're doing some work last night, some accounting work.
7: If you could count it that, yeah.
5: And you're tallying up the amount of money that you basically embezzled from others.
7: Have fleeced.
5: Over your kids' popcorn sales and the troops' popcorn sales when you're out there strong-arming families just trying to go to the Jewel shopping. What happens? You got somebody knocking on your door.
7: I heard a little tap, tap, tap on the sliding glass door. So I'm hearing this tap, tap, tap on the window glass there, and I'm kind of looking around like, what's going on? Same thing happens again. Tap, tap, tap. I look over, and I'm looking, and there is one of the chickens tapping on the glass door.
5: Did you ask the chicken if she was game? No, it had to be a hen.
7: So, yeah. So the hens out there, and I don't remember one. I think this is Mother Clucker. So I open the door.
5: That's the name of his chicken, Mother Clucker.
7: And I'm sticking my head out, and I'm looking at her, and she's looking up at me. She immediately starts leading me. So we're going to the back of the property, and we're headed towards the chicken coop, the hen house.
8: I thought she was taking you to the promised land.
7: What had happened was the wind had blown the door shut on the chicken coop. And so there's the other two idiots sitting there. And just kind of looking up at me like, you big dummy, you locked us out.
5: So the chicken came and knocked on the window to tell you that the coop wasn't open.
7: Exactly.
9: And that little Timmy was stuck in the well.
7: Yes. Well, that was a separate issue.
5: God bless you, Nick. Yeah. The chicken whisperer.
7: Chicken whisperer.
5: Yeah.
7: Lord.
5: Wouldn't it be amazing if your kids were as smart as your chickens?
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12: 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We will also welcome U.S. Senator Rick Scott. 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

0: Piers Morgan and Megyn Kelly together aren't even stupid. They're worse than that. They started about a month ago lecturing me and other Jews that just because you're anti-Zionism doesn't mean you're anti-Jew. Now, these are people who don't know a damn thing, and that's why they act like they don't know a damn thing. You see, there's a city of David named after King David. And within the city of David, there's a mount, Mount Zion. Now it's in the center, pretty much, of Jerusalem. That is the birthplace of Jewish national unity thousands of years ago, Mount Zion. Zionism is about the Jewish people and their indigenous lands. When somebody says they're a Zionist, what they are saying is that's our holy land. You can see it in the Bible. It's Mount Zion, right there. Hence, I am a Zionist. That's why you have Christian Zionists. Because in the same relative area, Christianity was born. Jesus being a Jew. The apostles being Jewish. This is what Mike Huckabee's talking about. So the birthplace of Jewish national unity, as I'll put it, is Mount Zion. And that's what people mean when they refer to I'm a Zionist. Now, the hill currently known as Mount Zion, or known always as Mount Zion, it's just outside the old city walls, houses the traditional tomb of King David. So when these fools say, I can be anti-Zionist, doesn't mean I'm anti-Jew, they don't even know what they're talking about. And they don't care. And they pulled that the other week, you know, attacking yours truly. They can attack all they want. I mean, I dealt with people who are actually smart, and they're not them. Well, look at their backgrounds. They have smart backgrounds. Have they done smart things? Tell me, have they written profound things? Have they said profound things? And it's not just them. They're just two of them. So many. History is unfolding right before our eyes. The President of the United States is delivering on so many fronts. But our system involves we the people, millions and millions of us, and we need to be heard on every issue. Whether it's the issue now with Iran, every single issue. Because our country was based on what? We're about to celebrate 250 years of the Declaration. We the people, we're the sovereign. Even before we had a government, a national government. Even before we had a constitution. We had a civil society. We're the rulers. Each of you has a sovereignty given to you by God, and collectively we have a sovereignty called the civil society. So it's our country, nobody else's. Not a Congress's, not a president's, not a court's, ours. They are creations, institutions created as a result of our sovereignty and our civil society. And AMAC is built around the values we hold dear. 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And join the Association of Mature American Citizens today. And you don't have to be old or elderly. You do need to be mature. 18 and older. That's all. I encourage you to do it. All right. Lots going on. Lots going on tomorrow. We'll keep at it. And the show has come to an end, unfortunately. I feel like we got plenty of hours to go, but we don't. We salute our armed forces, police officers, firefighters, emergency personnel, ICE, our truckers, the men and women in Ukraine, the men and women in Israel, the men and women in Persia, and you, the American people. Thank God for you. And I'll see you right here tomorrow. Have a wonderful evening.
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2: Chicago Teachers Union, Chicago Public Schools agreed to Day of Civic Action on May Day for students and teachers on the day of the Communist Party's celebration around the world. 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
7: Might start to end the day with a little bit of severe weather here in Chicago. Around 1 in the morning time, and a second more significant round towards 5 to 6 p.m. perhaps. That could be the more serious weather. Tonight's low eventually down to 58. Current storms that are localized across the region will move out. And then Wednesday morning, showers, thunderstorms developing through the morning time. Some could have heavy rain, gusty winds, a high of 68, could be some localized flooding. A second round of storms likely to occur early Wednesday evening. These could be severe with hail, wind, and potentially even a few isolated tornadoes. Nighttime low Wednesday night down to 60. Things settle down after about 8, 9 p.m. Thursday, just a few leftover showers and storms, a high of 72. From the Weather Channel, I'm meteorologist Mark Thibodeau, WLS AM 890 with another update in 30 minutes.
8: More details are coming. I'm Lisa LaSera, Fox News. President Trump says he'll release more details on the Iran agreement in the coming days.
9: The 60-day memorandum of understanding, President Trump says, boils down to Iran agreeing to never acquire a nuclear weapon. And when the deal is signed this week, he says the full text will be released.
10: Probably have a press conference and read it to you word by word so that the press covers it accurately because it's a very important document.
9: Speaking to reporters at the G7 in France, the president also says he is open to submitting the agreement to Congress for review. Iran's foreign minister says the MOU would require Israel to withdraw from Lebanon, something Israeli leaders have not agreed to do.
8: Fox's Jared Halpern at the White House. Democrats, including Senate Minority Leader Chuck Schumer, have called on the president to provide more information on the deal to Congress. A handful of states holding primaries tonight in Georgia. Congressman Mike Collins, who's been endorsed by President Trump, has won his primary against Derek Dooley, who was backed by Governor Brian Kemp. Voters are deciding who will run against incumbent Democratic Senator John Ossoff. In Alabama, voters are choosing between Republican Barry Moore, endorsed by President Trump, and former Navy SEAL Jared Hudson. Republicans are seeking to retain the seat vacated by Senator Tommy Tuberville, who is running for governor. The FBI says a suspect's mother helped break up a terror plot that was to take place at last weekend's UFC event at the White House.
11: In Ohio, investigators say 19-year-old Tyson Proper's mother called police after she was concerned about her son's recent conduct, including firearms purchases and communications with people online.
8: Fox's David Spun. Five people have been arrested so far. A manhunt in Delaware. Police say a man shot two people inside Wilmington Hospital, killing one. 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
8: Police in New Jersey looking for the person responsible for an acid attack on five women.
24: An investigation is underway into the Monday night incident. The women were standing outside a home in Jersey City when officials say the attackers drove up and threw what is believed to be sulfuric acid at them. All five were treated at a hospital for skin burns and peeling and are expected to be okay. Officials say the incident may have stemmed from an argument between a large group of people earlier in the day. The search continues for those responsible, and Jersey City Mayor James Solomon says he has directed the police to use all resources necessary to find the attackers. In New York City, Tanya J. Powers, Fox News.
8: Chicago police make an arrest after a cross was set on fire last week in a park. A 21-year-old college student told a local TV station he's the shirtless person seen on video distributed by police, saying he was protesting President Trump and not making a racist statement, adding he knew about the historical relevance but didn't know the severity and how racially motivated it may seem. Cross burnings have historically been seen as symbols of hate and intimidation against black people and have been connected to the Ku Klux Klan. Police have not said if this man is the person in custody. Iran's World Cup soccer coach says the team was ordered to leave the United States right after their opening game last night.
25: The Iranian squad expected to spend the night in Los Angeles after their 2-2 draw with New Zealand, but coach Amir Galinoui says officials told them to return to their training base in Mexico. Several key staff members weren't even allowed to attend the game. The coach is unhappy about players not getting recovery time before the journey. Also for frustrated, team captain Mehdi Taremi.
26: We are having a lot of problems, you know. It's so bad and it affects our team and we just want the peace.
25: Because of the war, Iran were forced to move their planned base camp from Arizona to Tijuana.
8: Fox's Jonathan Savage. I'm Lisa LaSera. This is Fox News.
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1: Illinois Governor J.B. Pritzker was holding an event days before fatal Mag Mile crash and grab. Accused man posed with Governor J.B. Pritzker at peacekeeper event while wanted in four states. I'm sorry, what happened here? Last Thursday, an innocent man was killed when a crash and grab robbery went wrong.
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2: At Hall, we have an extraordinary story that we're learning of this morning with the rise of the sun in the east. Turns out the Democrats had formed a little militia and were planning on attacking the White House a couple of nights ago with the big fights going on there. On Sunday night, the night before last, I told you about it yesterday, watching it out our windows with the spotlights rising from it and the fireworks. And turns out the FBI had broken up a terror threat. And it was kind of funny because this morning we didn't know a lot of the details. We've learned some more details in the last hour or two. And that's when we learned of this, about 2 hours ago. And it turns out it's not Iran, it's not Al-Qaeda, it's not ISIS, it's not Vladimir Putin. Apparently it's not Trendaragua. President Trump knocked off the leader of Trendaragua in Venezuela over the weekend. Because I was on vacation last week, it's all a blur to me. I dialed it down a little bit. But it turns out it's the Democrat Party. They were planning on attacking the UFC fights on the South Lawn of the White House, the 250th anniversary of America, more than 1,000 military people there as guests, not as, military, but just to be there for the fights for fun. And the Democrat Party, and we got to call this what it is, it's the Democrat Party, plotted a terror attack on an epic scale, the likes of which I believe we've never seen in the history of the United States of America. If the Democrats had pulled it off, they had explosive drones, and they'd been plotting for some time now, and they're online, and there are dozens of them, and at least, maybe even more, five have been arrested so far, the FBI breaking up the plot. It was also President Trump's 80th birthday on Sunday, you may remember. And the Democrats planned mass murder for political reasons, for, they call it revenge, but because they're mentally ill and violently criminally insane, and there, I think, might be millions of them. This is, forget about insurrection, this is civil war by the Democrat Party attacking, violently attacking it up. There were protesters at Capitol Hill, some of whom were waved into the building by U.S. Capitol Police. And the Democrats say it was the end of democracy. Now, these Nazi fascist pig dogs, they call them pig dogs. It's the old German thing, your Schweinhund and all that. But the FBI broke this up. What they were planning on doing is pretty extraordinary, I've got to say. Explosives packed into drones, and the drones would be flown into nearby buildings to create massive explosions and kill people. And then when the panic ensued and people would flee, they had planned on positioning teams of snipers to massacre people. You know, like when Jason Aldean was playing in Las Vegas years ago, and a Democrat massacred from a hotel window, a hotel casino window in Las Vegas, and slaughtered scores of people because he didn't like country music or something. The FBI never cracked the code on that one. I never bought that. But the explosive packed drones, and then creating panic, and the crowd of thousands would flee, and they would set up teams of snipers to massacre people because Trump derangement syndrome. And when we first heard about it this morning, and the initial discussions, there was some, even Jonathan Turley, the great attorney and commentator Jonathan Turley, was talking about it. And so, well, listen, for 4 years, the Biden administration left our border wide open, our southern border wide open, and untold horrors flowed in across our southern border. And the Democrats figured, hey, what's the worst that could happen? Kill a million Americans or something. And the Democrats would be fine with that. They murder a million babies a year. What do they care about it? A million grown-ups. So packed the drones with explosive devices.

0: and teams of snipers, and what were their targets? Because when Jonathan Turley was talking about, he's a very intelligent man, and he said, well, listen, there, you know, could be we left ourselves vulnerable to terror threats, and it could be ISIS flowing in across our southern border. Who knows? It could be Trinidad-Aragua seeking revenge for their leader being knocked off by President Trump and all that good stuff. But no, here's what we learned. We learned that this mass murder terror plot involving 12 FBI field offices, the first arrest, where was it? In Cincinnati. Pretty amazing stuff. But they were onto this plot on June 10th. That's when they learned of it. And the first arrest was in Cincinnati, Ohio. They were planning on gathering then in Fredericksburg, in Virginia, and then attacking the White House with a small army of people, dozens of people. Amazing stuff. Multi-stage attack. And according to reports, Fox News has a report online, the FBI is revealing that they got a hold of an iPhone of one of the conspirators, and it shows 23 users in this loop. So that's not quite two dozen, but there may be more involved outside of these 23 on Signal users. 23 of them, right? So we've got that going with the explosives-laden drones, and then in the panic, their sniper teams would be massacring people with rifles. And who did they want to attack, Michael? This is because, you know, were they jihadis? Were they ISIS? Were they Al Qaeda? Were they sent by Iran? Were they people that were flowed in across our southern border because the Democrats waved in every criminal and every terrorist in the world to murder Americans, and they did it knowingly because they're mentally ill and violently criminally insane. But here's who they wanted to attack. And they wouldn't find them there, but never mind that. They're not smart people. They're just violently, criminally insane terrorists and Democrat Party voters, Obama voters and Kamala Harris voters and Hillary Clinton voters, you know, Democrats. Who did they want to attack, though, Michael? They wanted to attack and kill, listen to this, billionaires. There would be no billionaires. I don't think there were any billionaires there to attack and kill. Capitalist elites. All right, so now they're communists. Now they're Democrat Party leftists, capitalists. So they're attacking capitalism, and they say billionaires, so successful people, because they're anti-success, and they're unsuccessful themselves and bitter and resentful about people that are successful. So they, naturally being leftists, want to murder them, because this is what the Democrat Party teaches on college campuses and in high schools. Now they're trying down to the first grade, along with transgenderism and, you know, cross-dressing, street hookers, twerking in front of your first grade class, because the Democrats, they wanted to kill billionaires, capitalist elites, because success must be destroyed so that the fascists, and they're the communist fascists, they want to take over. But wait, there's more. They wanted to kill politicians who have been supported by APAC, the Jews. So here it is again, the Jews for controlling the weather and all that stuff. The Democrat Party is a criminal enterprise and needs to be dissolved as a political party in the United States. The Democrat Party, and I mean at the highest level of elected Democrat Party officialdom, they are inciting this civil war. And make no mistake, this is a terror attack that they've plotted, and it is civil war. These people are, January 6th on Capitol Hill, insurrection, my rumpus. It was a mostly peaceful protest up the yin yang. A couple of windows got broken, and Nancy Pelosi's, but you know, nuclear device was taken or something. Pretty amazing stuff. But here's this communist, fascist, totalitarian, violent, criminally insane, suicide attackers too, by the way. All these people have to be willing to die, and the Democrats have, a lot of their people have launched suicide attacks and died in the attacks, from shooting Donald Trump in the ear in Butler, Pennsylvania, nearly killing him, and starting a civil war then, to honestly suicide attack on Steve Scalise, killing him, trying to wipe out the entire Republican baseball team, elected members of Congress baseball team. That was a suicide attack. Wanted to murder all those people. They've been self-immolating at Jewish sites like the Israeli embassy, not far from me now. Here in Washington, D.C., the Israeli consulate, rather, in Atlanta, Georgia, self-immolating outside of Donald Trump's trial in New York, which was a communist Joseph Stalin, Leventi Beria kind of show me the man and I'll show you the crime show trial by the radical left. And here they are now. They were planning on killing how many? Certainly hundreds. And the Democrat Party. Now the FBI, God bless the FBI, 12 FBI field offices involved in the operation. 5 have been arrested so far, but we know of, according to reports, 23 on a Signal chat, according to one iPhone that the FBI has. Quite amazing stuff. Explosive-packed drones, snipers surrounding the crowd, create panic, start gunning people down. Then, ipso facto, you got civil war in the United States because they wanted to kill billionaires and capitalist elites and, of course, people that are supported by AIPAC, the American-Israeli Political Action Committee, and got to kill them. Because, you know, that burning yourself alive at the Israeli embassy is not enough. You have to kill the elected officials that have received support from the American-Israeli Political Action Committee. And this is today's news from the FBI. I gotta tell you guys, the Democrat Party is really, really out of control. And these are all their talking points. You know, the billionaires, the capitalist elites. This is what communists, this is what Pol Pot was doing. The Democrat Party is closer on the political spectrum to Pol Pot than they are to John F. Kennedy. I think they may today be closer to Pol Pot, you know, the Cambodian mass murdering communist, murdered millions in the name of free health care. I think it was free healthcare, and had to get rid of the capitalist elites. There were no billionaires to murder, but if there were any millionaires, they murdered them too. And of course, the Democrat Party with AIPAC, because Israel bad and Iran good. The Democrat Party is a suicidal death cult, virulently anti-American. Speaking of which, I didn't even get to the polls yesterday. How the Democrats hate America. A new poll, and Republicans are still proud to be American, but Democrats would rather self-immolate at a synagogue than say that they're on the side of the United States of America. Isn't that amazing? Now, I've also got to say, I sent out a couple of texts this morning about the number of sirens around the city of Washington and in particular my area, Northwest Washington, D.C. This morning, the number of sirens around my house and I could hear downtown as well. Number of police and ambulance, emergency vehicles racing around the city. Really unusual this morning, quite unusual. And I mentioned it to my best girl. I was, listening to these sirens, an extraordinary number of sirens this morning. And then I texted my work pals on the work pal thread here, said, you guys hearing all these sirens? And they're in soundproof studios and things. But I could hear it from where I was. And so what is that? What is that? And then Michael Shelton, I checked in with Michael Shelton, one of our great people at WMAL in Washington, the mothership. And he said, a couple blocks from the radio station, police shot and killed one person dead after police shooting on Wisconsin Avenue in Northwest D.C. on Tuesday morning. D.C. police said that the 3600 block through the 4000 block has been shut down. And where are we, Michael? Like the 4200 block, about two blocks away from that zone that shut down. Isn't that great? Now, the Metro Transit, they have their own police department, too, also posted that they're helping with the investigation. The Channel 7 news crews have seen Secret Service officers on the scene as well. Now, why would Secret Service officers be on the scene of a shooting on a bus in Washington, D.C.? Kind of interesting. And I've got to say, I saw emergency vehicles racing there. I saw at least one black SUV, an armored black SUV, racing to the scene. That could be Secret Service, could be other official protection. But it was racing to the scene, lights and sirens, which you don't normally see. Police have not said what led up to the shooting or whether any officers were hurt. Huh. So that's going on, and that's close to the radio station and close to home as well. And welcome to D.C. So I've got updates for you on all the crazy Democrat, their terror plot. And it would have been the biggest terror attack in U.S. history, an attack on the White House. Oh, yeah, I forgot to mention. Then they were planning on attacking the White House gate and storming the White House and armed snipers, exploding drones. And it's 100% the Democrat Party. They want to get capitalists and billionaires and people that work with AIPAC, because the Jews. And in the meantime, they call everyone Nazis. No sense of irony, these people.
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6: On Wednesday's Guy Benson Show, the latest on the thwarted terror plot at the White House. 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

0: Yeah, I got to tell you, there's a lot of other things going on too. But this would-be terror attack. Wait till you hear CNN talking about it. What are they? They're saying that people were discussing is what they. It's a terror plot, and there have been FBI arrests and 12 FBI field offices. And CNN is downplaying it. They're naturally they're because they're a Democrat Party front group, and it's a Democrat terrorist organization. And honestly, I think at some point soon we're going to have to identify the Democrat Party itself as a terrorist organization. And this was a planned. Now CNN says discussed. Well, they were discussing. They were having a discussion about exploding drones, laden with explosives, and sniper teams. And on CNN, they say that people were discussing, and they were talking about using drones and gunmen, but not sniper teams. They're not saying sniper teams, as the FBI is saying. And they're not saying exploding drones. They're just saying drones without the word exploding, because they're protecting the filthy, violent, corrupt, terrorist Democrat Party with their suicidal death cult lunatics. We should really just have a giant Jonestown down in the mall in Washington. I would go there and hand out Kool-Aid. I don't really want to, but if you know, if they, I'd like to be helpful. So let me know what's going on, and I'll show up. Remarkable stuff. Man, oh man, oh man. Mm-mm-mm. Yeah, and here we are in Washington, D.C., and the police shot to death a man on a city bus this morning, not long ago, not far from the radio station. And Secret Service on hand. Now, that sounds weird to people, and it should. On the other hand, on Wisconsin Avenue there, for example, the Israeli embassy, the Secret Service provides physical security to embassies. And the uniform division of the Secret Service, with police cars, marked police cars, provide that security. I'll update you more on all of it coming up.
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2: Put up strong, maybe severe thunderstorms impacting both rush hours on Wednesday morning time and again towards evening. The evening round could be a bit more serious. Tonight's low down to 58. A couple of storms will linger through the evening and then go away. More storms developing around dawn on Wednesday and just after. Some of the storms could have heavy rain, gusty winds, highs in the upper 60s. Likely a second round of storms developing towards Wednesday evening. These could very well be severe with damaging winds, hail, and even a few isolated tornadoes, especially south of Chicago, a low near 60. A few widely scattered storms on Thursday. Overall, less stormy, a high of 72. From the Weather Channel, I'm meteorologist Mark Thibodeau, WLS AM 890 with another update in 30 minutes.
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14: The Chicago Fire are taking a break from the MLS season for the World Cup, but they'll be back on WLS on July 16th against the Vancouver Whitecaps.

0: Yes. So many, so many crazy Democrats in the world, and Barack Obama is one of them. He is. His middle name is Hussein. Did you know that? His middle name is Hussein. That's insane. Hussein. Insane. Amazing stuff. Yeah, let me start with you on the Fox News story that broke this morning. FBI disrupts alleged explosive drone plot targeting White House UFC event, officials say. Signal chats allegedly revealed 23 people discussing pre-operational activity. It's pre-operational activity. It's activity and it's pre-operational. They haven't started murdering yet. The FBI and its law enforcement partners disrupted an alleged plot targeting this weekend's UFC Ultimate Fighting Freedom 250 event in Washington, D.C. You should really say at the White House because it was on the south lawn of the White House. And the attack would be on the White House. And that's different than just Washington, D.C. Officials told Fox News Digital, five people were in custody. They're all Democrats, and they're all violently, criminally insane, and mentally ill. They're SMIDs, severely mentally ill Democrats. Five people were in custody as of Monday, and investigators identified 23 people as part of a potential network of plotters. They're plotters, don't you know? The alleged plan involved using explosive-laden drones to hit buildings near the event. The White House is the closest building. Force a mass evacuation, meaning forcing mass hysteria with the explosions and the drones crashing into buildings like a Hollywood movie, and steer crowds toward a pre-staged sniper team. A second wave was then allegedly planned to storm the White House gate, according to officials. The FBI first learned of the threat on June 10th, and it's now June 16th, so less than a week ago, and worked with partners. They have partners. I don't think that's a sexual thing, though. To secure probable cause for an arrest in Cincinnati, where one suspect was taken into custody, and the Democrats want to run him for Congress. The U.S. Secret Service said it worked closely with FBI during the investigation. In the days leading up to this weekend, our special agents, mission support personnel, and technical security teams worked around the clock to identify those responsible and hold them accountable, the Secret Service Director Sean Curran said in a statement. Equally important to our protective mission is ensuring accountability through the justice system. To that end, our formal comments regarding the specifics of this case will be made through court filings. That means that's all we're going to say about it for now. Investigators later uncovered Signal chats, a social media platform, in which multiple people allegedly discussed attacking the UFC event. It's Trump derangement syndrome and hatred of everybody who is not a communist. An initial review of one of the suspects' iPhones identified at least 23 Signal users. That's a militia, all right, and these communist fascist militia, people attacking the White House and murdering as many as they could, dozens of them. And if you're attacking the White House, it's a suicide attack. If you've got drones and then sniper teams and you're going to physically attack the White House, you're all going to be gunned down. And that means that it's a mass suicide. It's a Jonestown suicide attack with at least 23 Democrats involved in this terrorism, because the Democrat Party has brainwashed them and indoctrinated them, and they have Trump derangement syndrome, which is sold by the Democrat news media, which is most of the news media. Some of those involved allegedly plan to travel to Fredericksburg, Virginia on June 12th or 13th to prepare for the attack. One suspect allegedly told investigators the goal was to target, listen now, capitalist elites and billionaires and politicians who receive donations from the American Israel Public Affairs Committee. So Jews and capitalists. They are so close to being the Nazi party today. And they go around calling everybody fascist Nazis to deflect. It's the old Soviet playbook where you accuse the other guy of doing what you know you're doing or that you know you're about to do. The investigation stretched across at least 12 FBI field offices. That's a lot of FBI field offices. FBI Director Kash Patel credited the FBI, the Department of Justice, and law enforcement partners with acting quickly across multiple states to prevent the alleged attack. Thanks to the rapid action of this FBI, our partners, and the Department of Justice in a multi-state operation, multiple individuals are now in custody and allegedly planned attacks were stopped cold, Kash Patel said in a statement to Fox News Digital. Kash Patel said the operation showed the FBI's ability to respond quickly when threats emerge, which is good. You should be able to do that quickly. Now, again, the President of the United States was there. The First Lady was there. There were other senior officials there. But hang on, because it was mostly normal Americans, and the Democrats want to murder normal people because they're abnormal. They're all with the brain damage. They fall into the abnormal category. And Kash Patel said, "We are built to detect, respond to, and bring to justice those who threaten the lives of American citizens." That's good to hear. I think I'm comforted by that. "Particularly during large gatherings like the historic UFC 250 fight." That's exactly what we did here. And I was reminded of the massacre at Las Vegas Country Music Festival, and Jason Aldean and a Democrat showed up with a luggage full of rifles, got a room in a casino hotel overlooking the concert where you might find a lot of Trump supporters and conservatives, country music, Jason Aldean, and my best girl and I have been to at least one Jason Aldean concert over time. And the massacre, more than 50 people, if I remember correctly, massacred there by that lunatic. And the FBI under, I guess it was Joe Biden, said, "Oh, we don't know what he was up to." That's really just attacking a country music concert in Las Vegas, sniper perch. The Democrat Party is violently, criminally insane. But the alleged plot targeted the UFC Freedom 250. Why would you do that? At the White House on the South Lawn, President Trump's 80th birthday weekend. The event drew an estimated 4,300 attendees, including about 1,200 active duty service members. See, because the Democrats there, they're like Iran. They're like ISIS. And they're more mentally ill. I don't think ISIS, well, maybe they're as mentally ill as the Democrats, but hard to say. As they've got more to complain about than the Democrats do. Pretty amazing stuff here. 14 fighters from around the world competed in 7 fights on the South Lawn of the White House. Sunday night, reacting to the news on Fox and Friends, Tuesday, Vice President J.D. Vance called it very dark stuff, indeed. Amazing, amazing things. This is the Democrat Party. The alleged plot comes amid a growing series of threats and security incidents involving Trump and senior administration officials because they're waging civil war against the United States. Part of it is Trump derangement syndrome, but it goes beyond that. Fueling heightened concerns about political violence. Well, there have been so many acts of political violence by the Democrat Party, suicide attacks and murders and would-be mass political assassinations and so on. Now, let me go, if we could, Michael, let's go to soundbite number one. I'll call it soundbite number one. And this morning I was watching and I started to learn about this, and I'm flipping around the TV. Fox News, they've got a guy named Todd Pyro. He's an early morning anchor. And he came on in the 6 o'clock hour, I guess this was, and after I had been consuming from 5 a.m. to 6 a.m., and nobody had reported it. But then suddenly it started getting reported. Here's Todd Pyro kind of summing it up.
1: This breaking news just into the Fox newsroom, the FBI disrupting this alleged plot, targeting the UFC Freedom 250 event at the White House. Officials telling Fox a network of nearly 24 potential plotters were identified, with at least 5 people in custody right now. The suspects allegedly traveled to Fredericksburg, Virginia to make final preparations for the attack. And the alleged plan allegedly included explosive-packed drones hitting buildings near the event, forcing a mass evacuation, and then steering crowds, get this, toward a pre-staged sniper team. A second wave was then planned to storm the White House gate. The FBI first learned of the threat on June 10th and worked with law enforcement across multiple states to stop it.
0: The Democrats are already downplaying this. And when I say the Democrats, I mean on CNN and MS-13 and even CBS and beyond. Just amazing stuff, I got to say. Fox News, Todd Pirro, is talking about the FBI Director Kash Patel.
1: FBI Director Kash Patel saying, quote, "We are built to detect, respond to, and bring to justice those who threaten the lives of American citizens, particularly during large gatherings like the historic UFC 250 fight. That's exactly what we did here."
0: Which is good because, you know, get some overtime for that, I think. Maybe take an extra long lunch today. That's good stuff. There are bad guys out there, and we need the good guys. The Democrats corrupted the FBI. They want to defund ICE. They want to defund the police. The Democrat Party is a criminal terrorist organization. If you're a registered Democrat, maybe self-immolation is the right course. Jonathan Turley is the law professor at the George Washington University in Washington, D.C. All-around smart guy, Chicago guy. And he was just being made aware of this. He's on the television, and the news was just breaking, and we didn't have a lot of details. Jonathan Turley, going with what we had at the time, that the arrests and who are the bad guys, we don't know yet. Jonathan Turley.
2: This is really a cautionary tale. The fact is that the government is not the only party preparing for the July 4th celebrations. There are terrorist organizations that are drawn to the same events. If you are in the business of creating terror, there's no greater inducement than these types of celebrations, including the one at the White House.
0: Including the one at the White House. Because who's the terrorist group this time? Well, they're anti-wealth. They're anti-successful people. They hate billionaires because they're losers. And they hate people who get money from AIPAC because they hate the Jews. So, you know, Adolf Hitler's party was the Socialist Workers' Party of Germany, lest we forget, because academia forgot long ago, and the New York Times forgot long ago. The Democrat Party is a dangerous, filthy, violent gang of murderers, and if you're a registered Democrat, it's time that you stopped that. Also in D.C., stop shooting people. Stop shooting on buses just a few blocks from here moments ago. Also, Jonathan Turley talking about the plot itself.
2: What is really chilling about this is the level of preparation and planning. This was not just some type of improvised device or a sniper. This was a well set out pattern of events to maximize casualties.
0: Yes, a plot, a scheme, a conspiracy, and they're still going crazy about January 6th every morning because of their mental illness. But this is quite a plot. Jonathan Turley, and he's pointing out, well, look, the Biden Democrats, they left our borders wide open. So this could be who knows who, ISIS, Al-Qaeda, Iran, Putin, China, Trendair, Ragua, MS-3rd, who knows the terrorist attack. Jonathan Turley.
2: We have to keep in mind that under the Biden administration, millions of unvetted people were released into this country. It would be a very dangerous delusion to believe that these terrorist organizations and countries did not use that open border to bring people inside.
0: Yeah, that's exactly because they're planning ahead, you know, amazing stuff. Yes, sir. And the Democrats endangering everyone, their open borders, waving in terror and crime and war and biohazards and nuclear weapons. The Democrat Party will be the death of us. They are Iran's greatest and most important ally. Forget about Xi Jinping and China. Forget about Russia and Vlad the Impaler Putin. The most important ally to the Iranian regime is the American Democratic Party. That's not hyperbole. That's true. J.D. Vance is vice president of the United States. He then popped up and went on TV. He's the vice president of the United States. J.D. Vance on where might this have come from?
3: again, so much of the far left rhetoric is driving itself towards violence. It spins people up into these crazy situations where they feel like, I'm not going to argue against somebody, or I'm not going to debate somebody, or even vote against a politician. I'm going to go and commit violence. It is unfortunately an inevitable consequence of some of the rhetoric that we're seeing.
0: Yeah, because, you know, there are such Nazis. That's the rhetoric we're seeing. J.D. Vance, and he summed it up very nicely there, entirely true. J.D. Vance on the Trump administration.
3: What I'd say, too, is what we've done in the Trump administration that I'm very proud of, and again, we don't draw a lot of headlines to it because it's part of this investigatory work, is we're trying to look at the underground networks that drive towards this violence. 23 people do not get to the point where they're going to commit a mass terror incident in Washington, D.C. without some serious funding, without some serious coordination. And we've actually been trying to go with those networks of coordination because this is it's a terrorist plot. That's not a few guys doing crazy stuff. That is a coordinated, planned terrorist plot. Thank God we thwarted it, but we got to do more of that stuff.
0: Yeah, we do have to do more of that stuff. That's the vice president. Wait till you hear CNN talking about it. This is, they should be banned from cable systems everywhere just for their reporting on this. Extraordinary stuff. I've got to say, the Democrats, this is 100% on the Democrat Party. And I mean, from Chuck Schumer and Barack Obama, Joe Biden's not responsible for anything at all because his brain has been broken for years and years. Remarkable times we're in. Hey, Democrats, what is the matter with you people? And is it civil war? Is that the ultimate destination for you violent criminals, for you demented, gender-fluid fascists? Gender-fluid fascists, that's we're at 888-630-9625 for Democrats. That's 888-630-9625. They can never sort that out. 888-630-9625.
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0: We're going to get back to the news media 312-477-8900. Because they're Democrat Party domestic terrorists, and looks like dozens of them attacking the White House with explosives and guns. That is civil war. Forget about insurrection. And right now, let's go to the telephones. Let's go to Eric. Calling from the great state of Texas, the Republic of Texas. 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
21: Hey, Chris. I can't believe we're giving this alleged attack any air conditioning or any kind of air, because what kind of an idiot would want to attack a crowd mostly made of veterans, active, retired, and every job known to man in the military community, medical, special warfare officer enlisted, the whole nine yards. You come out of boot camp, you pretty much have a low level of PTSD. You go to SEER training, you pretty much mastered it. These guys have their heads on a swivel. This is AOC and Crockett level stupid of planning. And not only that, is you have testosterone fuel in the air. I mean, heck, by the time I got to last flight and I'm sitting in my kitchen watching TV, I'm ripped up. I'm ready to rock and roll. So these people want to attack. This would have been, yes, we get to participate now. These are guys that beat each other for a living, and they're going to want to attack that?
0: Well, they didn't want to go in and get in a brawl, though. They were going to use drones with explosive devices and blow things up. And then when the panic ensued and people fled, they would have sniper teams with rifles shooting and killing people in the chaos that they just created. So, and then attack the gate of the White House and the 23 of them, knowing that they would all be killed. So I know what you're saying. I mean, but they're not going in for a fist fight. They're not going in for a brawl. It was a terror attack, and apparently a suicide attack, since they were all going to attack a White House gate. They would be mowed down and then fed to the.
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1: We'll be looking at two rounds of severe weather on Wednesday, one in the morning time for the morning rush, and another one for the evening rush, potentially. The evening storms are likely to be the most serious. A few clouds around tonight, your low 58. Showers and thunderstorms morning time on Wednesday after sunup. Some of the storms could have heavy rain and gusty winds. Afternoon high 68. We'll get a lull in the storms for a while. And then towards 4 to 5 p.m., more storms developing and moving in from the west. Some of these could be severe with damaging winds, hail, maybe an isolated tornado. Ends after midnight pretty quickly, lows around 60. And then maybe a widely scattered storm Thursday, but overall things are settling at this point, a high of 72. From the Weather Channel, I'm meteorologist Mark Thibodeau, WLS AM 890, with another update in 30 minutes.
2: The deal is agreed to, but there's a catch. I'm Lisa LaSera, Fox News. The U.S. and Iran expected to sign off on a memorandum of understanding that would end the conflict on Friday in Switzerland, but Iran is demanding Israel pull out of Lebanon.
22: Iran's top diplomat says the IDF remaining in Lebanon would violate the memorandum of understanding. President Trump today telling Israeli Prime Minister Benjamin Netanyahu to be more responsible, saying that Israel has been fighting Hezbollah too long, and Hezbollah released a statement saying that it does not believe that Iran would sign a final deal unless all of the IDF pull out of the southern part of the country. That is something that Israeli officials here on the ground say is simply not going to happen.
2: Fox's Alex Hogan in Tel Aviv. Meanwhile, Democrats in Congress are demanding the administration release details of the agreement. Primaries in a handful of states with two Senate seats on the line, one in Georgia where a Republican is seeking to defeat Democrat John Ossoff in November.
23: The president backed Collins. He comes away as a winner, does Mike, over Brian Kemp, backed former football coach Derek Dooley. How about Alabama? Another Senate runoff to tell you about there. Congressman Barry Moore and a real toss-up against former Navy SEAL Jared Hudson. Despite a major cash advantage, a very tight race, too soon to call.
2: Fox's Kevin Cork in Oklahoma. Congressman Kevin Hearn has won the Republican nomination for Senate for the seat once held by Homeland Security Secretary Mark Wayne Mullen. The Department of Education's agencies responsible for overseeing special education and civil rights are moving to other federal departments.
24: The Trump administration says enforcement of civil rights and education will be handled by the Justice Department, and Health and Human Services will oversee special education.
2: Fox's Jared Halpern at the White House. President Trump has said he wants to dismantle the Department of Education, but that can only be done by Congress. 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
2: The boyfriend of a Florida woman mauled to death by violent dogs is now charged with crimes after police find dead canines in his trailer.
29: Jody Cowan of Brevard County, Florida, was killed last month when uncontrollable dogs got loose and mauled her as she was jogging. The owner of those dogs is now facing manslaughter charges, and the canines are set to be euthanized. But now Cowan's boyfriend is facing charges himself for animal cruelty. Responding to complaints of foul odors, law enforcement searching a travel trailer owned by 47-year-old Danelle Smith found three decomposing dead dogs. The animals died from exposure to heat, dehydration, and starvation. In Miami, Evan Brown, Fox News.
2: Some changes for next year's Grammys are coming.
30: The Grammys will see five new categories in the Latin, Asian pop, and R&B genres, along with key updates to the Best New Artist and Best Album categories ahead of the 69th Grammy Awards airing February 7th, 2027. Artists can now be submitted for Best New Artist up to four times instead of three. The change gives several artists an unexpected fourth shot at a nomination, including Ella Langley, who was reportedly submitted in three past years.
3: She's from Texas.
30: But whose Hot 100 number one single, Choosing Texas, and album, Dandelion, have led her star to rise dramatically this year. Michelle Foligno, Fox News.
2: Supermodel Naomi Campbell has told a tribunal in Britain that she was deceived and has given evidence in a bid to overturn a ban on her from being a charity trustee in England and Wales. She was disqualified in 2024 for 5 years after financial mismanagement was found at the Fashion for Relief charity that she founded. The Charity Commission says thousands of pounds worth of the charity's funds were used to pay for a luxury hotel stay in Cannes, France for Campbell, as well as spa treatments, room service, and even cigarettes. I'm Lee Silasera. This is Fox News.
16: America's turning 250. God bless America. And we are celebrating with NASCAR. 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
4: How did I lose weight? 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Lean, right here. I did. I love this stuff. Listen, Brickhouse Nutrition been with me for a long time. So chatting with Miles, I'm up at like 235. True story, I never minded being 235, but you know what minded? My knees that were falling apart and my back. I'm like, I don't know, before I started really lifting, probably about one.

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3: Came out, I believe it was yesterday, about a University of California, Berkeley professor who is an expert on detecting deepfakes. He gets requests from governments, from journalists, from industry, sending him pictures and videos, and they say, is this real? And that was his side hustle. And it's gotten to the point where he can't determine what is real and what is fake anymore. And what does that do for society if we can't figure out what's real and what's fake for the elections, for everyday life, for what do we know and what do we think we know? If we see it and it's not real and we can't tell what is real and what isn't real, our adversaries can do a whole lot of damage to us. So we're going to talk to Professor Hari Farid, who is now at Dartmouth, and have a chance to talk with him. A fascinating man in a fascinating world. So we'll check in with him here in mere moments. And then, of course, the National Park Series. 1-844-2-McGraw for questions and comments. 1-844-2-McGraw. I'll try and work some of those questions and comments into the conversation. Stay right there. America at Night, just getting started. It's National Park Night and the man who can't tell what is real and what is fake anymore, and the dangerous part that is our future if this keeps up. Stay right there. Back in a moment.
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5: America's turning 250. 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And we are celebrating with NASCAR. 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And you can win a pair of tickets to see NASCAR's return to the Chicagoland Speedway on America's birthday. 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
6: How did I lose weight? 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I did. I love this stuff. 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
1: Boy, Hunter Biden has just gone crazy lately. 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
9: Data centers, artificial intelligence, jobs of the 21st century, deep fakes. It's been a topic of conversation. There was an article in the New York Times over the weekend that caught my attention, and it was the story of a gentleman whose job it is to determine what is real and what is fake. And it's to the point where he can't even believe his own eyes. It was a story in the New York Times. He is a professor at the University of California, Berkeley. Hani Farid joins us. Professor, thanks for joining us here on America at Night.
10: Good to be with you, McGraw.
9: Let's first start with this article. The New York Times writes the article. It came out. What has been the reaction that you've gotten since the article came out?
10: Well, I think it struck a nerve, and I think it's understandable, because the reality is that for most of us, we get our news and information from online sources. And for a lot of us, sadly, that also means social media. And I think everybody sort of knew in their gut that things were getting bad. I mean, they've been getting bad for a while. I think everybody knew in their gut there was a lot of AI slop. And I think what the article highlighted is I do this for a living, and I've been doing it for a long time, and I'm pretty good at it. And I will tell you that our visual systems, our auditory systems, are failing us in our ability to distinguish real content from fake content. Now, that's not to say all hope is lost and that technology can't step in, but just as you're doom scrolling, I think people now realize that they're being lied to, they're being manipulated, and it's getting harder and harder to figure out what's going on in the world. And I think that that's problematic for a society and a democracy.
9: So take us back. You became an expert in determining what's real and what's fake. You started a business, and people call you, journalists, governments, other industries call you to determine, right? You're the ultimate fact checker, in a sense, were you not?
10: Ultimate's a strong word. So let me tell you the backstory here. So I started my academic career just around the year 2000, just as we were really in the very early days of the internet and the digital revolution. We still lived in an analog world, but digital was bubbling up. And soon we were full-blown digital world, the internet, digital cameras, everything became digital. And we lived in what I call the Photoshop days, where you can manipulate content, but it took time and skill and effort. And now we're in the AI version of this. And along the way, my academic work was in developing computational techniques and mathematical techniques to distinguish what is real from what is fake in content. And that problem has exploded in the last few years thanks to AI. And so, yes, both as an academic and over at Get Real Security, a company that I co-founded, we work with media outlets. We work with governments. We work with the courts. We work with enterprise. We work with financial institutions. We work with individuals when they need to figure out what if the content they are looking at is real or it is fake. And I would say that the scale of the problem has exploded in the last few years. It was something I could usually manage as an academic. And a couple years ago, we realized this problem is just way too big to handle as an individual, which is why we started Get Real.
9: And so some of the things you do to determine what's real and what's fake, I mean, you painstaking detail. Give us a couple of ideas of what you do to prove something to be real or to be fake.
10: Yeah, let me preface that answer with there's tension in that question, because when you ask me how do you figure out something is fake, it's not just you and your listeners that are going to pay attention. It's the bad guys who are like, oh, I see what he does. Let's figure out how to work around that. So we'll talk about it, but understand that there are things that I won't talk about because this is a fundamentally adversarial system. All right. So let me give you a few examples. Let me preface this also by saying I'm going to talk about things that are political and things that happen in military conflicts. I'm not politicizing this. This is just the reality of what is happening is that we deal in some cases with very high stakes cases. So in the New York Times article, they talk about the video of what looked like a Tomahawk missile striking a school in Iran that killed some 150 people, most of them schoolgirls. And there was a lot of controversy around that. Initially, the U.S. denied their involvement in it. And then the video was released showing what looked like a U.S.-made Tomahawk missile. And the article talks about, you know, the effort. I mean, really, it was almost 2 days of analysis because it was such a high-stakes case. And it was things like measuring the size of the Tomahawk missile in the video and determining if that's consistent with what we know to be the physical size of that missile. It was looking to see if the Tomahawk moved in a trajectory that was physically plausible. It was analyzing the shadows and the geometry in the video. It was looking at the differences between when you saw the explosion and when you heard the explosion and asking, is that consistent with the physical distance because of the differences in speed of light and speed of sound? And so you can see that these analyses are not just push a button, get an answer, move on, right? They require, in some cases, highly detailed analysis. Now, look, in other cases, it's more straightforward. We can take a audio of somebody speaking, run it through a computational technique, say, nope, this is an AI-generated voice, and that can take seconds. And then sometimes it takes hours, and sometimes it takes days. And when we work court cases, in criminal cases, national security cases, the stakes get very, very high, very, very fast, and then you take more time and more effort is involved.
9: It hit home to me not too long ago. I was talking to, I called a customer service for Major League Baseball. Mm. I had a question about my Major League Baseball subscription, and I called and I had a conversation with customer service, and 3/4 of the way through the conversation, I was like, wait a minute, this isn't a real person. But I was holding the conversation for a good 15 minutes before I realized, wait a minute, this isn't a real person. That's what we're talking about. How original and how unique and how conversational and how real it seemed to be having a conversation with a fake person.
10: Yeah. What's more impressive about that, McGraw, is not just do they sound real, like you're listening to something on YouTube or TikTok and they sound real, but it's interactive. They're responding to you in real time. And I think that is the new reality. It's not just, oh, what I see and hear online on social media is suspect. It's now this. You and I haven't met before. We don't have our videos on right now, and you and I are talking over a microphone. And the question you got to ask yourself right now is, are you 100% sure that you're talking to a real human being? And I didn't just send my agent because I was too lazy to do the interview. Because that is our new reality. It's not just the files that we see online. It's these streams, these exact interactions that we are having that we rely on in our personal lives and our professional lives. And they are now becoming unbelievably good in terms of these interactive AI agents.
9: Yeah, and you had this conversation with one of your students in the article that the deep fakes are easy, cheap, and fast. And to debunk them takes a long time. So you can't solve the problem fast enough.
10: We are at a fundamental disadvantage, right? And this is almost always true in cybersecurity. Defense is hard and it's expensive, and taking shots on goal is easy, and you just got to miss once, right? And this is what's tough about this business. And I'll add one more thing is that the speed with which things are progressing is alarming and not something we've seen before. And it's sort of baked into the system because people building these systems for AI get to work in private behind closed doors, and then they drop this technology on us, and then my starter gun goes off. And now we got to start building defenses. And while we're doing that, they're working on the next version, and then they drop that on our laps. And now that cadence isn't 12 to 18 months the way it used to be. It's now 12 to 18 days and 12 to 18 weeks. And so it's so rapid. And frankly, I don't think the Silicon Valley, the core companies there, are thinking very carefully about the harms that they are doing. It's very much the move fast and break things methodology. Lots of cool things coming from this technologies, but we're not thinking as carefully as I think we should be about the harm it is having on individuals and organizations and societies and democracies.
9: And so you're getting out of the business? You're giving up and going home?
10: That's half true. So I moved out of the Bay Area. I was in Berkeley, California for about 8 years. I really got tired of the area for a number of reasons, and I moved back to rural Vermont, living on 100 acres here. But I am still running. I'm still chief science officer over at Get Real. I'm rejoining the faculty at Dartmouth College. So I'm not giving up, but I'm trying to return to a semblance of normalcy in my day-to-day life, which is hard to do when you live in Silicon Valley and easier to do when you live on 100 acres in rural Vermont.
9: One of the things in the article is a fascinating article. Our guest is Hani Farid. He is a professor at the University of California, Berkeley. He was a subject of a New York Times article. His expertise is trying to figure out what's real and what's fake. One of the things in the article that was interesting is as you drove to work on your motorcycle, you passed a billboard that said from these tech companies signaling stop hiring humans. So in California and in Berkeley, you're living a different reality than the rest of us in the rest of the country.
10: It is 100% true. When you live in Silicon Valley, you're in a bubble. I mean, we're all in a different type of bubble, I suppose, but it's a weird bubble out there. You know, drive from Berkeley down to the airport along the 101 through San Francisco and look at the billboards, and you will realize you're living in a very strange world. I remember seeing that billboard, you know, stop hiring humans, and thought, yeah, I don't want to live here anymore. And so there is this, you know, it's part of it is the culture there, but part of it is also that you just can't get away from it. It's just everything is tech and AI all the time. And, you know, it just wasn't for me.
9: If you could wave a wand, would you want government intervention? How could you slow this down? Is it even possible to slow it down?
10: I mean, it's a great question. You know, I would like government intervention if I believed it could be effective, but I don't have a lot of confidence in that right now. And that's not a partisan or political statement. The technology just moves too fast, and our governments move too slowly, and there's too much sort of noise around it. I'd like to see this being industry led, but I'm also not naive. I think if I'm being honest, I think the most likely place that will create guardrails is liability, which is that when these companies start to inflict harm on individuals and organizations that they knew or should have known, the courts are going to step in and start slapping them around hard. And you're already starting to see that. You're already starting to see massive settlements. After 20 years of the harms from social media in New Mexico, there was a 400 million some odd lawsuit against Meta and Facebook for what they knew was harmful. So I think the courts are going to start creating liability. I don't think that's perfect, but what it does is it tells these companies that if you don't get your act together, we're going to sue you back to the dark ages. And when we do that, they tend to create safer products. And we know that from the physical world. And so I think that's the fastest, perhaps not the ideal, but I think if we take our hands off the wheel and let Silicon Valley does what Silicon Valley has done for the last 25 years, I think we're going to end in a future that not a lot of people will want.
9: The other side of the argument, Professor, is China is all in and at warp speed, and we've got to beat China just like we had to beat the Russians to the moon. And anything we do to curtail or to stifle our innovation is going to be detrimental to our national security.
10: Sure. I've heard that argument, and I think it's a false argument. First of all, I've never heard anybody say that argument when it comes to the physical world. We need to deploy drugs without testing them because we want to win the race. We need to ship cars before testing them for safety because we need to win the race. We don't have to stop at the lowest common denominator. So I just don't buy the argument. First of all, this isn't a race. I don't even believe the argument that it's a race. I think there is a way to innovate that is smart, that is safe, and that works for us and not against us. And I don't buy the argument that you have to move fast without any thought to the harms that you are creating because somehow you're in this fictional race. I don't buy the argument.
9: Your wife is a professor of vision. Is that right? She works in the vision field?
10: She's a visual neuroscientist, yes.
9: And in the article, she talks about how our staring at the computer screen all day long is actually changing our eyesight and having a negative effect on things?
10: Yeah. So, well, first of all, there's lots of problems with staring at a screen all day long. some of it is mental, IQ, emotion, doom scrolling. But yes, there is an epidemic of myopia. If I can channel my wife, who is 10 times smarter than I am, which is becoming a serious problem because it leads to eye disease and blindness. I don't think anybody fully understands why, but it is hard to separate it from a huge, massive change in our lives in terms of screen time. And there is reasonably good evidence that that is a culprit. It is really worrisome when you see the trends. This is not a small effect. And it is something that 10, 20 years from now, when these young people who have spent their lives staring at a screen 3 inches from their face are going to start to have some serious problems with their visual systems.
9: That is Pani Farid. He is a professor at the University of California, Berkeley, considered one of the foremost experts in trying to distinguish what's real and what's fake on the internet. He is employed by and hired by governments and journalists all around the world trying to help decipher what is real and what is fake. He was the subject of a New York Times article. We will come back, talk more with him. Hold that thought. America at Night, back in a moment.

0: 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I've been surfing here since I was a kid. Now, seeing my grandson out on the water, it means everything to me. Watching him and taking in the blue waves, the sea breeze, the blurry horizon?
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4: See the risk of severe weather showing up again as we get into Wednesday. There could be a round of storms in the morning that could have heavy rain, gusty winds, plenty of lightning, and then the afternoon round, depending on how everything sets up after about 4 to 5 p.m. Wednesday. A more significant round of severe weather where there could be a tornado potential, especially south of Chicago. Heavy rain could be in with these storms as well. A few clouds around tonight, low 58. Morning storms with gusty winds, heavy rain Wednesday, 68 for the high. And then depending on how the atmosphere sets up in the afternoon, there could be a second round of big storms towards 6 to 7 p.m. that could be severe as well. Wednesday night's low near 60. Thursday, things settle down, a high of 72. From the Weather Channel, I'm meteorologist Mark Thibodeau, WLS AM 890, with another update in 30 minutes.
5: Fox News, I'm Ted Lindner. The U.S. and Iran reportedly set to sign a deal to end the war on Friday in Geneva, Switzerland. Not many details officially have been released. Vice President J.D. Vance speaking about the pending agreement on Fox's The Five Tuesday evening.
6: I see it as we're going to get very serious about these negotiations. And what I'm trying to do is send a signal that the entire American government is actually oriented towards getting a good outcome for the American people.
5: The president says the U.S. Navy's blockade along the Strait of Hormuz will fully reopen after he signs the deal as well. And a plot targeting President Trump's UFC event held at the White House this past weekend may have been stopped thanks to the parent of one of the suspects. Fox's David Spun explains.
7: Ohio investigators say 19-year-old Tyson Proper's mother called police after she was concerned about her son's recent conduct, including firearms purchases and communications with people online.
5: Five arrests have been made so far. 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
10: 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Denny Hamlin up off of the corner.
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21: He is a professor at the University of Berkeley. His name is Hani Fried, and he is considered one of the foremost experts in deep fakes, trying to determine what's real and what's not. Professor, let's talk about the future, because you said there are things that can be done. Doom and gloom is not necessarily a foregone conclusion. One of the arguments is that AI and all this stuff is going to destroy some jobs, just like technology always destroys some jobs. But there are jobs we can't even think of that are going to be jobs of the 21st century, thanks to artificial intelligence.
22: Yeah. I mean, it's certainly the past has been true in the past, right? We have had technologies. They've eliminated, disrupted certain jobs, created other jobs. Perfectly reasonable argument. I don't think, however, you can equate what we are seeing in the AI world with an ATM machine that, sure, we have fewer bank tellers. It's not that specialized. These tools are not something we have seen before because they are so general purpose. And you are seeing them impact almost every sector, from engineering to law to medicine to creatives. And that we have not seen before, something that is so ubiquitous. So here's the question. Will it disrupt jobs? Sure. Will it eliminate jobs? Sure. Will it create new jobs? Maybe. What will those jobs look like? We don't know. So this is what I think is hard about this. And this is particularly true for me as a university professor, is in the 4 years that I'm looking at my seniors who are graduating in the last few weeks, the world's shifted under them since when they started college. I mean, think about it, 4 years ago, we weren't having these conversations. And in the next 4 years, the landscape will shift again. And what's very hard from an education perspective is, how do we prepare for a future that we don't fully understand and we can't fully see? How do you have to be trained? What are the new skills? So yes, there are some people who are saying 25, 30, 40% unemployment. I don't know if that's true, but here's what I know, that my computer science majors who used to graduate college with 4, 5, 6, 7 job offers, hundreds of thousands of dollars in salary, are now struggling to find jobs. They were promised 4 years ago, study computer science, work hard, get smart, you're going to have a great career. And that shifted dramatically. You are seeing major disruptions in other sectors as well. And I don't know what that future looks like. If you believe the billboard off of the 101 in San Francisco, stop hiring humans, that is the vision of some people. I don't understand that future, because if people don't have jobs, how are they going to have money to buy the stuff that you're creating? But I'm not sure anybody's thinking through that very carefully. But I think for me, it's not either doom or gloom or rainbows and unicorns. It's uncertainty. I don't know what the future is going to look like for these young kids coming up. And we are all struggling to figure out, how do we train them for a world that we can't necessarily predict?
21: Let's talk about AI sloth, because we hear a lot of this. A lot of people go all in on AI, and what they get is garbage. They get garbage in, garbage out. And some people are saying that you need the humans to sort of put the guardrails and to bring the human element to this stuff, because they'll never be human.
22: Yeah. Yeah. I mean, first of all, I love the term AI slop for whoever came up with that, because it is sort of what it feels like. I think the paradox of AI today, particularly generative AI, is my sense of it is that it's exceedingly helpful to people who are exceedingly skilled. So I'm a pretty good coder. I can write software, and I use generative AI as an accelerant. But it's because I know exactly what to ask it. I know what the answer is when I ask it a question. I know how to integrate it in. I know how to build from it. But I know that because I have decades of experience. And I'm sure you could say the same thing about writers and photographers and musicians, is that they know how to use the tools. But for people who don't, for people who haven't coded, for people who aren't skilled, I think it's a net negative. The line I heard recently, which I really like, is that AI makes an AI programmer an AI makes an A minus programmer an A plus programmer, but it makes a B programmer a C minus programmer. And I think that's right. Now, is that going to be true a year from now, 2 years from now, 3 years from now? I don't know. But that's what the sort of the paradox of these tools, that they are at their best in the hands of the people who need them the least.
21: Mm. So if you know what you're doing, you can use them as an assistant. If you don't know what you're doing, you can get into a lot of trouble using them.
22: It's the tip of the spear, right? And because it makes you feel smart. Right. It gives you these amazing answers. But and I can tell you, when I ask it questions about things I know about, I know when it's full of crap and I know when it's not. And I know how to leverage that, my expertise, which always makes me nervous when I use it for things I don't know a lot about. It makes me cautious in that regard.
21: You're a professor. You're dealing with, you know, 20, 19, 20, 21, 22, 20, 23 year olds. The UK just announced they want to ban social media for kids under 16. Australia's done the same thing. Yeah. You think that makes sense?
22: I think it should be 30, but I'll live with 16. yes, I think it does make sense. I think there's overwhelming evidence that social media is a net negative. Not that there are no positives. Nobody would say that, but it's a net negative. And I think that we have been doing an experiment on an entire generation or two of young people. By the way, I'm old enough to remember when I was in high school, we had a smoking lounge in my high school. Kids were allowed to smoke at 16. And we realized after a while, you know, that's a pretty dumb idea. I don't think this is that different. I am supportive of it. I think you are seeing massive mental health crises among young kids. And I think it's hard not to at least partially link that back to the negative impacts of social media. And I think if we are cautious here, and maybe even overly cautious, that is better than the experiment we've been running for the last 20 years.
21: Have you seen a difference in the students you've seen over the years because of social media?
22: 100%. 100%. Attention, anxiety, depression, up and down the board, you have seen an impact. And when you talk to them, it's not just... You talk to individuals and they will tell you they're addicted to it. They don't like it. It's like any other addiction. They know it's not good for them and they can't pull themselves away from it. And here's the advice I give them, and the students who follow it are thankful for it, is I know it's hard to delete social media. I understand that it is by design highly addictive. So here's what I tell students, and I encourage anybody listening to do the same thing. Just delete it from your phone. You can leave your accounts up. It's fine. I mean, I think you should delete them all, but keep them up, but take it off your phone. Take the apps off the phone. And if you need to talk to your friends on your machine, then you can, on your laptop, that's fine. You can do that. And the benefit of that is you're not constantly on it. Every waking moment, every spare minute, standing in line, just get away from the screen. I can't tell you how many students have taken that advice. And a week or two after that they've taken it, how grateful they are for it, how free they feel from the social media.
21: Professor Hani Farid is with us, professor of University of California, Berkeley. He's an expert in deep fake and what's real, what's not. He was a profile of a New York Times article that got a whole lot of attention. We're talking to him for a couple more minutes. You know, we were talking about China earlier. TikTok in China is very different than TikTok here in the United States. So the Chinese government understands how dangerous it can be to their own children and don't expose them to the same things we are exposing our children to here.
22: Yeah. And you got to ask yourself, you know, what are we doing? No kidding. What are we doing here? I mean, and by the way, it's sort of baked into the product. I mean, you can point to TikTok and criticize it, but all of social media, Facebook, Instagram, TikTok, YouTube, all of it is designed to draw and suck your attention, to deliver ads, to get you to buy stuff that you don't need. It's the core business model of Silicon Valley. And I think it is sort of the original sin. It's why I think social media is so awful, is that it doesn't have to create a good product or a healthy product or a decent product. It just has to make an addictive product. And if this was the physical world, tobacco would not be a terrible analogy, right? And so I think the U.S. has been, although we are the ones who, putting TikTok aside, started all of this. you know, Australia has woken up. The UK, as you just mentioned, has woken up. The EU is waking up. Canada is waking up. Other parts of the world are starting to wake up to the harms to entire generations and adults. And I think there's going to be a course correction. And the question now is, you know, how long will it take for the U.S. To wake up? Now, the good news is while at the federal level, you're not seeing a lot of action, you are starting to see it at the state level. From the lawsuits like in New Mexico and California recently, but also at the state level, starting to ask questions about like, is this really what we want for our kids? And I would go even broader than that, is that over the last 20 years, we thought it was a good idea to put more and more and more screens into our schools, from early education to primary to higher education. And there is now a growing body of evidence that suggests this is a bad idea. This is leading to bad learning outcomes across the stage. And we need to fundamentally rethink that before we start having the great idea of throwing AI agents into all the classrooms as well. We have to really start taking this seriously, because the fact is that Silicon Valley is incentivized to stick their products into our classroom where the kids are young and impressionable and get a lifetime of customers. And I'm not sure, and there's good evidence, that this is good for education or for our kids.
21: You know, it was that story a couple of years ago where the Silicon Valley executives have their nannies sign non-disclosure agreements. And part of that is they're not allowed to bring a screen into their home, right? Yeah. So, I mean, they understand the damage these screens are doing.
22: 100%. And if you go to Palo Alto and the fancy pants schools where all the billionaires' kids are, they don't have screens. So those screens are good for your kids, but not for their kids. They know what they're doing. And I think, you know, America is going to have to wake up that we are being conned.
21: Well, a couple more questions here with Professor Hani Farid. There's an article in the New York Times. You talk about a painting that you saw years ago, and it sort of has stuck in your mind. What's this painting, and what does that painting say about that?
22: So this is the beauty. So I started my career at Dartmouth College for 20 years. I moved to Berkeley. I just moved back, so I'll be restarting at Dartmouth College in about 2 weeks. And in the basement of the Baker Berry Library is a beautiful set of murals by Jose Clemente Orozco. He painted three in North America, and Dartmouth is home to the largest one. And there is a scene showing academics wearing graduation garbs rendered as skeletons, giving birth to a tiny little skeleton while they're writing books. And behind them, the world is burning. And Orozco, sort of impressively, while painting this at university, was critical of academics who turned their back on a burning world and not addressing the pressing problems of our time. And I think that's a fair criticism. I think it was probably a fair criticism then, and it's a fair criticism now, and not all academics, but I think some. And that mural has haunted me for 20 some odd years, and was, I think about it a lot, as our job as academics is to look around the world, the world around us, and bring our expertise to make things better. And I think that is not something we've always done well in academia, and I think we can do better.
21: What advice would you give to a graduating senior? Would you tell them to study computer science? Would you tell them to go into technology? What advice would you give to a graduating senior in high school? In high school?
22: Yeah. Here's what I tell students, is that there's a lot of uncertainty now. And while in the past I would tell students is find something you're good at. Find something you're passionate about. Find something that somebody's going to be willing to pay you to do, and do it very, very well, but also have a broad education. So go deep in the thing that you are passionate and good at, but get a broad education. Take courses in philosophy and history and religion and economics and psychology and neuroscience, because it's good to be a broad thinker. These days, I tell students to go more broad than deep, because we don't know what is going to be disrupted. We don't know sort of the winners and the losers. So a broad education in computer science, in mathematics, in engineering, in the sciences, in the social sciences, learn how to write, learn languages, learn the soft skills as well. Because I think everything is going to be important, as it always has. And you want to hedge your bets a little bit, because we don't know. We don't know what 5 years from now, whether we will need computer programmers. So breadth. The other advice I give young students is you sort of have to live with uncertainty. I mean, that's always been true, but it's more untrue now. And yet you can't micromanage your life. I want A, B, C, D, E, F, G. you got to sort of understand that there's a lot of uncertainty in the world now, and you got to absorb that, embrace it, and not be scared of it.
21: Last question for Dr. Hani Farid, University of California, Berkeley, soon to be of Dartmouth, profiled in the New York Times article. Let's go back where we started, and that's your expertise as trying to determine what is fake and what is real. We're seeing this now in political ads, and they're saying wait until 2026, wait until 2028, when they're going to have all sorts of political ads, and no one's going to know what's real and what's fake, and anyone who's an enemy can sort of manipulate the news. Is there a way one of these kids come up with a program or an app to determine if something's real or fake, or force these AI companies to put a watermark on something proving that it's fake, a hidden symbol or something? I mean, is it really that impossible to solve this problem?
22: Yeah. The answer is yes and no. So certainly we can force AI companies to add invisible watermarks. And in fact, Google has already started doing this. OpenAI is doing it. Other companies are following the lead. And then those invisible watermarks can be surfaced when content is being looked at online. But here's the problem with that. We're only as good as the lowest common denominator. So if, for example, Grok AI says, well, we're not using watermarks, well, that's what the bad guys will do. If our adversaries don't use watermarks, well, that's what the bad guys will do. So they are part of the solution, but they are not the entire solution. Can we build technology like what is my bread and butter as an academic to detect manipulated media? Yes. But can we do it at the scale and the speed of the internet? No. And so everything we have are what I would call partial solutions. The watermarking, yes. I work with fact checkers and journalists. That helps. But then what we need is for people to understand that when you're getting your news and information from X, from Facebook, from Instagram, from TikTok, and from YouTube, you are asking to be lied to and to be deceived. We have to go back to trusted sources. We have to understand that the average content on social media is not there to inform you. It's there to manipulate you. And whether you like mainstream media or not, that is not, for the most part, their primary goal. Their primary goal with editorial standards is to inform. And so we just have to change the way we think about where news and information should be gotten.
21: Mm. We'll leave it there. Hani Farid, professor formerly of the University of California, Berkeley, now of Dartmouth. Professor, thank you very much for a fascinating hour. Good luck down the road, and we hope to chat soon.
22: I appreciate it, McGraw. Good to talk to you.
21: You got it. America at Night, back in just one moment.
15: From the heart of America, this is America at Night with McGraw Milhaven.
0: He's got ties. He's got socks. 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Treat your dad to a $5,000 basement barbecue or backyard upgrade. Pop gets to pick. Head to our website to enter this national contest for a chance at $5,000 for your top pop.
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4: The House Majority Leader, Steve Scalise, a Republican of Louisiana. Mr. Leader, welcome back to the show. 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
10: Boy, Hunter Biden has just gone crazy lately. 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
4: There's no reason for the business community to get way out on a limb making demands or ultimatums or the types of things that we saw back in 2020 and 2021. 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
26: File.

And remember, if you can't call up during the open phone segment, you can certainly leave a message. 1-844-2-McGraw, 1-844-262-4729. If you're listening to the show on a tape delay or can't call in, once the live show's over, we turn the voicemail on and you can leave a message and then we'll be able to play that during the open phone segment. A lot of people are doing that as well, so that's a great way to connect to the show. Also, your texts, also, of course, live phone calls in the open phone segment. Stay right there, because when we come back, part of our 250th celebration of this great country, we're taking a look at national parks. And tonight, we're going to take a look at the National Mall. So much goes into the National Mall, most people don't realize it. So we're going to talk to the Trust for the National Mall, which is the Friends Group of the National Park, known as the National Mall. We'll do that here coming up next hour. Our executive director is Alex Hinton. Our engineer tonight is Richard Good. I'm McGraw-Milhaven, and this is America Nights on Westwood One.

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3: I've seen some people say the system failed Sheridan Gorman. 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
1: Representative Alexandria Ocasio-Cortez tapped nearly $19,000 from her campaign coffers last year to pay for a psychiatrist who specializes in ketamine therapy. Ketamine is a powerful drug that puts patients in a hallucinogenic state to treat trauma and depression. Just have a beer and sit down and lighten up.
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4: Might start and end the day with a little bit of severe weather here in Chicago. Around 1 in the morning time and a second more significant round towards 5 to 6 p.m. perhaps. That could be the more serious weather. Tonight's low eventually down to 58. Current storms that are localized across the region will move out. And then Wednesday morning, showers, thunderstorms developing through the morning time. Some could have heavy rain, gusty winds, a high of 68, could be some localized flooding. A second round of storms likely to occur early Wednesday evening. These could be severe with hail, wind, and potentially even a few isolated tornadoes. Nighttime low Wednesday night down to 60. Things settle down after about 8, 9 p.m. Thursday, just a few leftover showers and storms, a high of 72. From the Weather Channel, I'm meteorologist Mark Thibodeau, WLS AM 890 with another update in 30 minutes.
5: The deal ready to go. I'm Lisa Lacera, Fox News. President Trump says he will release details of the framework deal between the U.S. and Iran before it's signed on Friday, but some information has already been made public.
6: Now we know why Iran agreed to sign. Instant access to their main moneymaker. According to the Wall Street Journal, the U.S. will allow Iran to immediately begin selling oil and fuel under the deal to end the war, offering Tehran an early financial incentive to wind down the conflict.
5: Fox's Peter Doocy, but Tehran says it will not sign the deal unless Israel pulls out of Lebanon, something Israel has already said it won't do. Well, results coming in tonight's primary elections in Alabama. Trump-backed Congressman Barry Moore has won the Republican nomination for Senate, defeating newcomer Jared Hudson in the primary runoff. The seat's being vacated by Tommy Tuberville, who's running for governor. In Georgia, Trump-backed Congressman Mike Collins will face Democrat Senator John Ossoff in November. President Trump's attorney for the 2020 campaign in Wisconsin and two former aides arraigned on felony forgery charges for the roles in a fake elector scheme designed to overturn his loss in the state.
7: Jim Troupas, a former judge who was President Trump's election campaign attorney in 2020, Mike Roman, the president's 2020 director of Election Day Operations, and Ken Chesbro, a former legal advisor for the president, all pleading not guilty to felony forgery charges in a Dane County Circuit Court. Prosecutors allege they took part in a fake elector scheme that aimed to overturn President Trump's 2020 election loss in Wisconsin by moving to submit documentation to Congress falsely attesting that President Trump had won the battleground state, even though he lost to President Joe Biden.
5: Fox's Kristen Goodwin. All three argue they didn't commit a crime and say the state can't prosecute them because the casting of electoral votes is a federal process. 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
5: The lead engineer on board the tanker that crashed into and collapsed Baltimore Bridge now faces a federal charge.
9: Federal lawyers have charged the chief engineer of the Dolly, Karthikeyan Dinadayalan, with violating the Port and Waterways Safety Act. It's alleged the engineer knowingly did not tell the Coast Guard about hazardous conditions on the vessel. Investigators found that pumps were inappropriately hooked up to generators. The Dolly lost control in Baltimore Harbor more than 2 years ago, causing the collapse of the Francis Scott Key Bridge. A lawyer for the engineer did not comment on the charge, but the engineer has agreed with federal attorneys to defer the prosecution, which could also be dismissed if certain terms are met. Gernal Scott, Fox News.
5: The ship's operator and one employee and a shoreside superintendent have already been charged. Pizza Hut will be sold for $2.7 billion by its parent company, Yum Brands. The company says the private equity firm Long Range Capital will buy the U.S. business for about $1.5 billion, and its holdings in China will be bought by Yum China Holdings Incorporated. Pizza Hut has been hurt in recent years with the growth of DoorDash and other online delivery services. McDonald's celebrating America's big birthday with the return of a fan favorite.
10: McDonald's will be serving up some fried apple pie to honor America's 250th birthday. The fast food giant is bringing back the nostalgic item for the first time in more than three decades. It'll be available at most U.S. restaurants for a limited time starting June 23rd. The treat features McDonald's signature apple filling wrapped in a golden fried crust. The dessert originated from a family recipe by East Tennessee owner-operator Lytton Cochran in the 1960s and became a fan favorite before leaving the menu in the 1990s.
5: Fox's Hillary Barsky. I'm Lisa Lucera. This is Fox News.
11: America's turning 250. God bless America. And we are celebrating with NASCAR. Can't get much more America than that. 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

0: young mother who was stabbed to death at a bus stop in Virginia by a man who had more than 30 prior arrests, including for violent crimes, soft on crime policies, prosecutors who don't prosecute. 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
2: Yes, it's right there in the middle, basically.
3: Yeah, and then the Vietnam Wall, also part of the mall as well, right?
2: That's right. It's home to military memorials, the Vietnam Veterans Memorial, Korean War Memorial, World War II. It's got the FDR Memorial and the Martin Luther King Memorial, the Jefferson. There's a little known, but also very cool little gem memorial called the George Mason Memorial that sits behind the Jefferson Memorial. And and then there's some adjacent memorials. There's some gardens that have been, the German American Friendship Garden is right there next to the Washington Monument. It also has some pretty cool structures. It's got the Sylvan Theater, which was, it's an over 100-year old space where performing arts performances have taken place, and it's kind of slowly been renovated over the over time. But it is one of our signature restoration projects that we're working towards in honor of the 250th. Yeah.
3: Getting ready for this interview, our crack staff here is telling me that the Ford's Theater is also part of the National Mall. Is that correct or no?
2: Well, so actually, the Ford's Theater is off. It's adjacent to the mall. It's not on the mall. It's actually more towards the downtown area, 10th Street and off of Constitution Avenue, but Pennsylvania Avenue, excuse me. But it it sits within the National Park Service administrative division called the National Mall and Memorial Parks. So the Trust for the National Mall is the nonprofit, philanthropic, nonpartisan partner to the National Park Service for this division called the National Mall and Memorial Parks. And within that are about 14 National Park Service units and a number of commemorative works, monuments, and memorials. So the Ford Theater is considered a National Park Service unit, but it's within our umbrella division.
3: Gotcha.
2: So
3: what about
2: multiple cool places?
3: Yeah. Sure. Absolutely. I mean, you can't do Washington in a day. You need a couple of days to go and see it and everything else. What about the Smithsonian? That's on the National Mall. Is that considered part of the National Park or no?
2: So it's not it's not part of the National Park property, but it sits adjacent to the National Mall. It sits adjacent to the kind of popular grass panels called the National Mall. So that sits right between the right at the Capitol all the way up to the Washington Monument. You'll have on both sides of those grass panels the different Smithsonian museums.
3: And tell me about
2: they're friendly neighbors, but they're not, it's not technically on the National Mall.
3: Gotcha. Okay. But it is some hallowed ground, because that is,
2: of course,
3: a great, great place. Tell me about the Trust for the National Mall, and tell me how you got involved with it.
2: So the Trust for the National Mall, as I mentioned, is a nonprofit philanthropic partner. There's about 375 plus types of our type of organization nationwide. The National Park Foundation is the umbrella to the entire country for the 433 park units across the country. So we serve the division and the units that make up the National Mall Memorial Parks. And the Trust for the National Mall was founded and pretty much was in operations around 2007. So we're almost 20 years old, and we have been just focused on raising private dollars, you know, donations from private citizens, corporations, and foundations, and we do advocacy, and we bring expertise. So we have a team of experts in restoration and maintenance needs, and we raise those funds and invest them in restoration projects, educational enrichment, and volunteerism. So we have a number of programs that we do throughout the year, but we mainly are working hand in hand with the Park Service to prioritize where they need critical restoration and critical maintenance work to keep the National Mall thriving and enduring for all the visitors that come.
3: Sure.
2: And so,
3: how many visitors come

0: every year to the National Mall?
1: So it's the cool thing about the National Mall is that there's no gate to entry, right? Most of the national parks, you go through a parking gate, and, you know, you enter. It's open on all sides. So you can imagine just the floods of people that come in, depending on the event or activity that's happening, or just wanting to come visit these great monuments and memorials and the fun historic structures on the mall. So we get about 36 million visits a year. And they anticipate close to 50 million this year because of the special 250th anniversary year.
0: Of all of those special places you mentioned, probably the crown jewel is the Lincoln Memorial and the reflecting pool. And getting ready for the interview, I knew, but I didn't know how many times it shows up in movies, television shows, stories, books, pictures. I mean, right? The reflecting pool and the Lincoln Monument, probably one of the most photographed places in America.
1: That's true, and it's also the most visited memorial in the country. That's got about 7 to 8 million visitors that just go, you know, in and out of that chamber and walk up those stairs. But it's a magnificent space, and obviously the statue of Lincoln in the chamber and the significance to the space is it's incredible. It's the home to Martin Luther King Jr. speech and Marion Wright Anderson's singing from the steps, and it just has a ton of history. It's so busy 24/7. There's so much activity going on at that space. It's a really beautiful element to the National Mall.
0: You also forgot Forrest Gump addressed the crowd there as well.
1: That's right, and Forrest Gump. It is a signature place, and you know, it sits right there. We call it the Monument Core. It's like the most trafficked area is like walking up along the reflecting pool to the Lincoln, around to the Korean, by the U.S. Park Police Horse Stables, which I'd love to talk to you about, and the World War II Memorial, and then it comes back around to Constitution Gardens and the home to the 56 signers of the Declaration of Independence Memorial, and then the Vietnam. So it's that area gets a ton of traffic, and it's a pretty cool part of the National Mall.
0: We're going to come back and we're going to start with what's underneath the Lincoln Memorial. We're talking with Catherine Townsend, president and CEO of the Trust for the National Park, part of our 250th celebration of this great country, looking at the national parks. And this week, we're talking about the National Mall. America at Night, back in a moment.
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3: There's no reason for the business community to get way out on a limb making demands or ultimatums or the types of things that we saw back in 2020 and 2021. 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
15: Catherine Townsend, president and CEO of the Friends Group for the National Mall, the Trust for the National Mall. Okay, Catherine, many of us have been to the Lincoln Memorial. It is hallowed ground, as we said. There's the Gettysburg dress etched on one side. There's the second inaugural, I believe, etched on the other side. But I've never been underneath the Lincoln Memorial. What is underneath the Lincoln Memorial?
16: So we're excited to be a participating partner with the National Park Foundation. We're going to be unveiling the new Undercroft exhibit that opens June 25th. It's very exciting next week. It is a brand new 15,000 square foot museum in a cavernous undercroft below the Lincoln Memorial. It actually tells the story of the history and legacy of Abraham Lincoln and the memorial that helped shape a nation. So there's going to be tons of exhibits. It shares a timeline of events that have taken place on the steps. Visitors can learn about the making of the memorial. You can also dive deeper into the Gettysburg Address and the second inaugural address, as you mentioned, the two speeches that are engraved in the memorial in the chamber. And then just announced this week, the Undercroft will feature two of the most important documents in American history, both original signed copies by President Lincoln, the Emancipation Proclamation and the 13th Amendment. So they'll be on display in the Undercroft through June of 2027. So it's really exciting, thanks to donors, private donations, and a special donor who gave that gift, a loan for the next year. It's going to be a really exciting educational opportunity for visitors to the National Mall.
15: Are you saying the originals are going to be there?
16: That's right. Original signed copies.
15: Wow.
16: Of the Emancipation Proclamation and the 13th Amendment. Yes. Both owned by a philanthropist donor and is sharing those for the next year with the public.
15: Is it true that we didn't know this space existed until relatively recently?
16: Well, it's been known for its existence. I mean, the National Park Service has known for a while. I think at one point it was open for select tours. I mean, not tours, but, you know, it was a raw space. So you could go in because, you know, the bathrooms were underneath the chamber, and a small exhibit hall was formerly there for a while. And so people could enter, and then for maintenance work, you know, the maintenance crews, the National Park Service, and, you know, certain administration, Department of Interior folks knew it existed. But the public didn't really know it existed until during the centennial of the National Park Service in 2016. Gearing up for that centennial year, the Park Service and the Department of Interior decided they wanted to open that up to the public and needed to have an exhibit and a display. And so they went after they got a nice generous gift from a different philanthropist to make a donation to actually open up that to the general public. So it took about 10 years to actually complete it, more than that, 12 years actually, or you know, 11 years, because they had to just add some additional security measures and things like that over time.
15: Sure.
16: So the combination of National Park Foundation contributions, the National Park Service contributions, and private donations, they are able to open it up to the public. And then the Trust for the National Mall will work with the Park Service to maintain it and to ensure operations are smooth.
15: We always ask the people who come on the show, give us a special things that people don't normally get to do, or special things that we don't necessarily think about. And one of the things you've said is sunrise at the Lincoln Memorial. Tell me about that.
16: Well, I think most people know that, I mean, if you've been to the National Mall, everybody connects with the National Mall in so many ways. You know, you come to honor somebody, you know, honor a veteran or a military hero. You come to learn history. You come to, you know, demonstrate. You know, there's a lot of recreational activities that happen there. you just come to connect. And there's so many places that people visit, but there's also these really cool behind the scenes experiences. Like one of my, so sunrise at the Lincoln is remarkable just because of the way the sun comes up, and shines on the Lincoln, and even sunset is beautiful when it sets to the west and it comes through those columns. A beautiful opportunity, you know, experiences to go late at night at the Lincoln and stand up and sit at the top of the steps and look out over the vista of the reflecting pool and the Washington Monument. You can see the Capitol in the background because, you know, it's not a, it's just the Washington Monument is slightly off the axis so that you can actually, you know, that, that Congress looks to Lincoln for a source of inspiration, just as the White House looks at Jefferson for inspiration. They're sort of on the axis to each other. And so those are cool little scenes that you get to witness. Even sitting at the steps of the Jefferson and looking out over the tidal basin and looking at that view, looking at Martin Luther King across the way and the Washington Monument, you know, little pockets of the cherry tree walk where you get to see a unique tree that's been there for a long time and its shape at times of bloom. There's just really cool little spots on the mall that people aren't used to. And particularly, I'd love to showcase, you know, we renovated the oldest structure on the National Mall called the Lockkeeper's House. It sat boarded up for 40 years, and the Park Service was never going to be able to get to it. It was never going to get an appropriation to upgrade it. And it's a historic building, so they weren't going to tear it down. And the trust took it on, and we turned it into a mini museum about the National Mall and the making of the District of Columbia. So it's a beautiful little video in there, light show, a lot of history in that little house and what that house has been witness to, the development of the National Mall over time.
15: I got about a minute until we got a break, but more with Catherine Townsend. What do that? We just passed Memorial Day. What happens on the National Mall on Memorial Day?
16: Well, on Memorial Day, the trust organizes taps across the, you know, taps across the mall. And it's this incredible, you know, bugle playing taps at each of the signature war memorials and a couple others adjacent to the mall. And at Dwight D. Eisenhower, it's played at the World War One, it's played World War Two. And so it's pretty cool. The Vietnam and the Korean. And they all play simultaneously at the same time. So that's really cool on Memorial Day. And that was a lovely, you know, kickoff to some of the events that we're doing in honor of July 4th.
15: Yeah, very, very special, special place. More with Catherine Townsend, President and CEO of the Trust for the National Mall, part of our 250th celebration of this great country. America at Night, back in a moment.
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4: Put up strong, maybe severe thunderstorms impacting both rush hours on Wednesday morning time and again towards evening. The evening round could be a bit more serious. Tonight's low down to 58. A couple of storms will linger through the evening and then go away. More storms developing around dawn on Wednesday and just after. Some of the storms could have heavy rain, gusty winds, highs in the upper 60s. Likely a second round of storms developing towards Wednesday evening. These could very well be severe with damaging winds, hail, and even a few isolated tornadoes, especially south of Chicago, a low near 60. A few widely scattered storms on Thursday. Overall, less stormy, a high of 72. From the Weather Channel, I'm meteorologist Mark Thibodeau, WLS AM 890 with another update in 30 minutes.
5: Fox News, I'm Sue Guzman. Primaries held tonight in several states in Georgia. We have Republican representative and Trump-backed Mike Collins defeating Derek Dooley for the Republican U.S. Senate nomination. Billionaire Rick Jackson has defeated Trump-backed Lieutenant Governor Burt Jones for the Republican nomination for governor. And Oklahoma Congressman Kevin Hearn has won the Republican nod for Senate, while Trump-backed Mike Mazzei has advanced to the Republican primary runoff election for governor. Few details known, but the U.S. and Iran are set to sign a deal to end the conflict in Geneva, Switzerland Friday.
6: Now we know why Iran agreed to sign instant access to their main moneymaker. According to the Wall Street Journal, the U.S. will allow Iran to immediately begin selling oil and fuel under the deal to end the war, offering Tehran an early financial incentive to wind down the conflict.
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10: Andy's out in Yorkville. Andy, welcome into Tirade Tuesday. 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
1: Catherine Townsend is president and CEO of the Trust for the National Mall. That's the Friends group that helps out the National Mall and Memorial Parks. Catherine, you mentioned horse stables. I've been to the National Mall a couple of times. Where are the horse stables and what are they?
2: So the U.S. Park Police Horse Stables and New Education Center is located just south of the Reflecting Pool, next to the Korean Memorial, in between the Korean Memorial and the World War II Memorial. There's also a D.C. War Memorial for the veterans of that participated from Washington, D.C. But it's a beautiful new state-of-the-art stables. They were originally built for the bicentennial and just sat there. They were temporary structure. They sat there. They wanted them to continue, and they just didn't take care of them very well. The horses were not very good condition, and they were dilapidated old stables. So we basically raised $22 million from private donations, flattened the, just completely removed the old stables, built state-of-the-art new stables, and added an 1,100-square-foot education center. So now visitors to the National Mall can go in and learn about the mounted unit. They can learn about the horses, how the horses get trained, how they're cared for. They can actually see the horses because the paddocks are out in front of the building and the structure. So people just get really excited, and kids get excited to see them and talk to the horses, talk to the mounted unit officers. And it's really teaching the visitors about how the Park Police mounted officers, the oldest unit in the service in Washington, D.C., actually safeguard the National Mall. And they're really treated like ambassadors. When they're walking around the National Mall taking care of, everyone and the visitors, people just have to migrate to them and have to touch them and have to talk to the officers. It's beautiful.
1: Yeah,
2: and so
1: sure.
2: We're so proud of that project. And we're actually celebrating its third year open and operating. And I've got a lot of activities happening there tomorrow, actually. All morning, and an open house, and volunteer fair, et cetera. It's going to be a really fun day. So, yeah, the U.S. Park Police Horse Stables is a fabulous project that the trust completed. So,
1: let's talk about the Washington Monument for a moment. I didn't know that there was an earthquake that did some damage to the Washington Monument a couple of years ago.
2: McGraw, how could you have not have seen that in the news? it happened in 2011. And, pretty significant shake. And you can imagine there was cracks to the stones and kind of shook up the interior. But that structure is designed pretty amazing that, there's no mortar. there's no mortar in between those stones. So anyway, so there was a private donation that was given to the trust that we gave to the Park Service to help do the repairs to the structure, and it had scaffolding on it and kind of lit up at night. That was kind of a unique kind of look for a while. And then it reopened to the public. And a couple of years later, the Park Service included some upgrades to the elevators and put together, built a state-of-the-art an entry screening area to the monument for more security.
1: Can you go from the top.
2: Yep.
1: Can you go to the top? Can you get tickets and then to the top? Yeah.
2: Oh, absolutely. Absolutely. It's open to the public. You have to get time tickets, but and you can wait in line or you can go online in advance to get your tickets. And it's free except for, a convenience fee online. Otherwise, you can stand in line and get a free ticket, but it's beautiful. You can go up to the top. It's, 55 feet, and it's got a 360-degree view from the top. It's absolutely a gorgeous view. And you can also check out at our nationalmall.org site. You can check out our monument cam so you can see the facing east. I'm sorry, excuse me, facing west. You can actually see the reflecting pole and the Lincoln through our monument cam. So that's – and then on 4th of July and fireworks, you can see those as well.
1: How about that? Go ahead, real quick. Go ahead.
2: I was just going to say, a lot of people don't know that the Washington Monument. A fun fact in general is that all the monuments and memorials on the National Mall were built or restored by private philanthropy. And so, what's the cool thing about the Washington Monument, which is the first 155 feet have a different colored stone than the rest of the monument. So the first 155 feet was built by private philanthropy, and the rest was built by the government, federal. Contribution. And then, so that's kind of a signature of, in addition to being an incredible monument to our first president of the United States, it is also sort of a symbol of the public-private partnership that keeps the National Mall enduring.
1: Somebody on the text line wanted me to ask you if there is a, from Baltimore, it says, ask your guest if there's a mini Washington Monument buried next to the Washington Monument.
2: Oh, interesting question. You know, I don't know that question, but I do know that the cornerstone, there is a little, store, some things, artifacts were placed in that cornerstone. So I, it's a good question. I'm going to find out.
1: All right, there we go.
2: I'll try to see if I can find it out while I'm talking.
1: No, we'll, we can do it.
2: That's a good fun fact. We'll have to, you know, the other thing is that we will do some research and maybe put that on our National Mall Gateway, which is our brand new digital civic learning platform. You can learn everything you want to learn about the National Mall by going to gateway.nationalmall.org. And we might just have to put that on as a fun story if we're
1: there
2: allowed
1: you go.
2: To hear that. So your listener can check that out.
1: Okay. Now, you mentioned earlier the loop around, as you were mentioning, and you mentioned the signing of the Declaration, the monument, yes. Or the ode to the signing of the Declaration of Independence. What is that?
2: Yes. So that is one of our signature projects in honor of the 250th. It's one of the things we are focused on, finishing that fundraising drive so that we can get that project underway. The Constitution Gardens and the memorial to the 56 signers of the Declaration of Independence, two separate elements that overlap that are together. The Constitution Gardens was built for the bicentennial. There was defense buildings that used to be there all along the reflecting pool on both sides. And when the Pentagon was built, those buildings started to come down. But by the late 60s, a few remnants were still up but empty. And the story is that Pat Nixon said to her, the president, her husband, and said, we got to take those buildings down in time for the bicentennial. And so they quickly built this 36 acres of garden and a big, huge lake. And it's about 36 acres and a lake, but it was very done very quickly. And it's a 2-foot cement bottom pond, fake lake, we call it, that's not very environmentally friendly. Now, in the middle of that lake, they built in 19, the gift to the nation from the Bicentennial Commission gave the memorial to the 56 signers. So that sits in the middle of the lake. And so the trust is working with the National Park Service. We've already gotten all the designs approved to make this beautiful gardens. There's no flowering garden that you can see in Cod Gardens right now. But we are going to create the gardens. We're going to be planting 400 new trees. There'll be a beautiful ring in the middle of the lake, model boating in the summer for kids. And it'll just be a much more thriving space that's more activated with the general public. And so we're excited about that. And we really want to make that a gift to the nation for the 7th quincentennial.
1: Okay, let's talk about some of the sort of more non-official things. I've seen pictures of like softball games on the mall and tag football games and pickleball stuff. I mean, tell us about those types of things on the mall.
2: So we'd love your audience to know is that the National Mall is open to everyone to permit any type of activation, art installation, an event, demonstration, or sporting event. So there's about 9,000 permitted events on the National Mall. A portion of those are First Amendment demonstrations and First Amendment activations or activities. And others are these variety of other things that happen on the National Mall. So about half of the 9,000, about 4,000 plus permitted events are sporting events. There are soccer games, baseball games, frisbee. And then the trust actually organized for the last 3 years the National Mall of Pickleball. And that was a educational activation with one of our partners to bring, much needed attention to sport and physical activity and to kind of curb social isolation for, elderly Americans. And so, but we found that their pickleball is for all the ages. So that was really fun that we ended up with a lot of, we had 850 players out there and even a congressional pickleball match as well. So there's a lot of activity out there and people don't realize that. They might see some open vistas, but throughout the year, there is almost every square foot of the National Mall is permitted for some type of activity that draws hundreds of thousands of people out.
1: Which leads me to my next question is the grass has got to take a beating, but you have a turf restoration project. Tell us about that.
2: Yeah. So the grass turf panels that are located right in front of the Capitol all the way to the Washington Monument, those went through a significant restoration project back in 2014 to 2016. So this was all part of a congressional appropriation because the grass panels were a mess and hard surface and, it was basically cement dirt. You couldn't really keep the grass maintained. So the whole program to create cisterns 4 feet deep under those panels, a whole mixture of certain types of mixture of sand, and a bunch of different grass seeds, consulting with the experts at Major League Baseball and NFL and the PGA, the experts in turf to bring like a really resilient turf program to those panels. And that actually has spread across the National Mall to the grounds of the Washington Monument and to the JFK hockey field, which is just south of the reflecting pool and next to the horse stables, and just all around throughout the National Mall now. So the grass looks really, really great. But it always needs care because every time you have an event or an activation, it gets damaged to the turf. But they do have, new policies and guidelines that keep, certain activations and certain things not on the grass for too long so that it can maintain its beauty and resiliency and beauty for all sorts of events. So even if you have everybody coming out for an inauguration, there's ways to make sure that the grass stays.
1: Nice. What's your favorite part of the mall?
2: Oh, good question, McGraw. I love our projects, so I'm always partial to those. I just, when we opened up the horse stables in the lawkeeper's house and watching people's face when they see it and have an aha moment, they had no idea that they were there and what they can learn from them was just really, really cool. But I have lived in Washington, D.C. for over 35 years, and my joke was always, it's America's front yard, but it was always my backyard and my kids' backyard. So they grew up on the National Mall, and we attended so many things, just going there and biking or going to different, the Folklife Festival or, different art installations. We had a beautiful art installation from the Trust called Beyond Granite, which was incredible to do temporary commemorative works of art, not to sort of highlight the opportunities for artists to showcase different types of commemoration. But I love the Lincoln. The Lincoln's very special to me because each of my kids were part of their school going up, and at fifth grade, the entire grade took a line of the Martin Luther King, I Have a Dream speech, and they all got to go up there and recite a line at Martin Luther King Day. So as a parent watching each of my four children when they were in fifth grade go up there and do that, those stairs have a very special meaning for me, and just the beauty of what the National Mall can represent for this country. And it is the greatest symbol of American freedom and democracy. So it is just so special for so many people. So I have multiple favorite spaces.
1: Sure. That's acceptable. I will allow you. The last question, I have a minute and a half left. Catherine Townsend. I want to talk about the Vietnam Wall and the Vietnam Memorial. I have had a special time there myself, just by myself at night in a snowstorm in early January. It was very sweet. But is it true that the things that are left in front of the statue are housed and cataloged and saved?
2: Yes, that's correct. And at one point, they were going to have a museum for those, and that might still come to life, but that's not happening at this time. But yes, they collect the most interesting artifacts, and it's incredible. And in fact, just adjacent to that is a new memorial coming for Desert Shield Desert Storm. So I wanted to leave you with, there is the mall is evolving constantly, and so there is more museum. There is additional memorials coming. And the kind of another critical one is the new women's suffrage monument that's coming, that will be put at 19th and Constitution, right in Constitution Gardens. Yeah. And they picked that spot because it represents the 19th Amendment. So that'll be coming by 2030. Desert Shield Desert Storm is coming, in October. It's going to open up this year. So
1: fantastic.
2: For visitors coming to the mall, there's a lot of new things coming. But yeah, there's a lot of fun facts about the National Mall that are fun to learn about. So tell everybody to go to the Gateway.
1: Catherine Townsend, President and CEO of the Trust for the National Mall. What's the website where people can go to find out all this stuff and find out more and become a member of the Trust of the National Mall?
2: Well, they can go to nationalmall.org. That's super easy. They can also go to nationalmall250.org to learn about all the cool things happening at the 250th and the projects and programs that we are investing in and raising money for that need the general public support and ongoing annual programs and some of our signature projects. And then, of course, what I've just said several times, the National Mall Gateway is really your one-stop shop for learning about the National Mall and getting teachers and students. We have a huge teacher portal there. We have a lot of teacher trainings that we do.
1: Beautiful.
2: And we'd love to get all teachers across the country involved in that, in using that as an incredible resource.
1: Catherine Townsend, President and CEO of the Trust for the National Mall. Thank you for a fascinating hour. Good luck down the road.
2: Great. Thank you so much, McGraw, for having us.
1: America at Night. You got America at Night. Back in a moment.
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1: We are officially out of time. Open phones next hour. We also have the answer to the mini Washington Monument buried next to the Washington Monument. We'll get to that. We got some news on Pizza Hut. And I got a story about Chick-fil-A. All of that coming up here in mere moments. It's open phones, which means open phones, open texts, and we've got some voicemails. So start lining up. 1-844-2-McGraw. 1-844-262-4729. And what else we got? That's it. That's all we got. And then our special thanks to the National Monument. I've been to the National Mall a number of times. And I spent, it was like January 2nd, I believe, January 3rd. It was a snowstorm, and I was in a tuxedo in Washington, D.C. And at the end of the night, I took a stroll down the mall by myself in the snow, and I found myself in front of the Vietnam Wall, and it was one of the most moving nights I've ever had. Heartbreaking to think of all those men and women who have perished, and I was their age and in a tuxedo. I felt very lucky, right? They were for the grace of God, go any of us. Anyway, stay right there. Open phones next hour. Executive director tonight is Alex Hinton. Engineer is Richard Good. I'm McGraw Milhaven. This is America at Night on Westwood.
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22: Could be looking at two rounds of severe weather on Wednesday, one in the morning time for the morning rush, and another one for the evening rush, potentially. The evening storms are likely to be the most serious. A few clouds around tonight, your low 58. Showers and thunderstorms morning time on Wednesday after sunup. Some of the storms could have heavy rain and gusty winds. Afternoon high 68. We'll get a lull in the storms for a while. And then towards 4 to 5 p.m., more storms developing and moving in from the west. Some of these could be severe with damaging winds, hail, maybe an isolated tornado. Ends after midnight pretty quickly, lows around 60. And then maybe a widely scattered storm Thursday, but overall things are settling at this point, a high of 72. From the Weather Channel, I'm meteorologist Mark Thibodeau, WLS AM 890, with another update in 30 minutes.
23: Results coming in. I'm Sue Guzman, Fox News. In one of the most closely watched primary races,
0: The Republican representative and Trump-backed Mike Collins has defeated first-time candidate Derek Dooley for the Republican U.S. Senate nomination in Georgia. He will face off against Democratic incumbent Senator John Ossoff in November. Billionaire Rick Jackson has defeated Trump-backed Lieutenant Governor Burt Jones for the Republican nomination for governor in Georgia. He will take on Atlanta Mayor Keisha Lance Bottoms in the general election. In Oklahoma, Congressman Kevin Hearn has won the Republican nomination for Senate, while Trump-backed Mike Mazzei advances to the Republican primary runoff election for governor. And three-term U.S. Congressman Barry Moore, who had the backing of President Trump, has won the GOP primary runoff for U.S. Senate in Alabama. And the agreement to end the conflict with Iran is set to be signed on Friday, but little of it has been released to the public. Vice President J.D. Vance on Fox's The Five.
2: The agreement's actually very simple. It says, one, Iran can't have a nuclear weapon. Two, the Straits of Hormuz are open. And number three, there are all of these benefits contemplated that the Iranians can get if they behave, if they stop developing terrorism, if they stop funding terrorism, if they stop supporting the rebuilding of the nuclear arms program, they actually can get some real benefits. If they don't do any of that stuff, they don't get anything.
0: Senate Majority Leader John Thune.
3: I do believe there are going to be some hard questions that get asked, and a lot of it will revolve around what are the financial incentives here and what are they conditioned upon.
0: Thune on Fox's special report with Brett Baer. President Trump and G7 leaders focusing on the Ukraine war, and the president's considering reimposing sanctions soon on Russian oil shipments. Ukrainian President Volodymyr Zelensky joined those talks in France, and the U.S. military says it carried out another strike on a suspected drug boat in the Eastern Pacific, killing one and injuring two others. 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
0: Five people under arrest in connection with an alleged plan to attack the UFC Freedom 250 event at the White House last weekend. More from Fox's Christina Coleman.
27: Arrests were made in California, Missouri, Ohio, and Nebraska. One of the alleged motives was to target, quote, capitalist elite and politicians. Fortunately, the FBI stopped this sick and twisted plan. Vice President J.D. Vance was in the crowd that night.
2: A lot of people could have got hurt if these guys pulled this off. There were 80,000 people. And those are just innocent human beings.
27: Investigators say the mother of this 19-year-old suspect who was arrested in connection to the plot called police and warned them of her son's recent concerning behavior. That information assisted with the investigation. The feds are also looking at 23 people in online chats.
0: Authorities recovered boxes of ammunition as well as a rifle. At least one person is dead, another wounded after a shooting at a Delaware hospital. Wilmington police say a 23-year-old man has been taken into custody in Philadelphia. Wilmington Hospital was initially placed on lockdown, but that lockdown has since been lifted. Delaware Governor Matt Meyer said the shooting hits especially close to home for his family, as his wife works at Christian Care, the hospital system that includes the Wilmington Hospital. There's no word on a motive. President Trump's remodeled Lincoln Memorial reflecting pool has hit a snag.
28: An algae bloom has turned Trump's American flag blue water murky, which National Park Service workers are now struggling to address. The renovation cost nearly $15 million. Trump says he was moved to act after a friend visiting from Germany called the pool dark and disgusting. Algae has plagued the site since it opened over a century ago. On Tuesday, Park Service employees and contractors deployed chemicals and ozone nanobubbles in an effort to keep the algae in check. Tom Rigotti, Fox News.
0: Stocks finished the day mixed on Wall Street. The Dow with another record close up 328 points. The Nasdaq lost 300. S&P dropped 43. I'm Sue Guzman. This is Fox News.
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1: Heads are exploding in Chicago Bears territory and their fan base. 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
2: Social media post. Matthew Quinn, deputy director of the Secret Service, they seem to have a bit of an issue with this. They said that they never, there was never a risk to the people, to the event, to anybody, because of the great work that the investigators did. He also cautioned that there are some suspects still at large, and that after Patel's social media post, Quinn pointedly noted that the Secret Service chose not to leak news of the investigation. There were some reports that because Kash Patel leaked the information to the general public, the Secret Service wasn't so happy because they were going after some people who didn't know they were being gone after and might have alerted to them and made it harder to capture them. So we'll wait and see how this all turns out. But good news. Apparently, it was these people had been radicalized online through social media. Then they shifted to Signal, and, you know, started spewing all sorts of hate online. You know how it goes. Once you get radicalized online and you become indoctrinated or you become radicalized, right? You go down a rabbit hole and all of a sudden you're making sympathetic remarks about Adolf Hitler and you've officially become radicalized. And there was some talk of a drone attack at the White House to force people to run out of the other side. And then that's where they were going to take target practice for the people who were running away from the drone attacks. It's pretty disturbing. But again, they said that they were never in, nobody was ever in any danger. They were able to thwart the plot long before it ever went active. When I say five people in custody from four different states. So that's all good news. All right. 1-844-2-McGraw, 1-844-262-4729. We got a couple of other topics. One of the texters wanted to know, about the mini Washington Monument next to the real Washington Monument. And according to Channel 7 News on Your Side from February 20th, 2019, the rumors are true. The so-called mini monument exists and it's buried underground in the shadow of the Washington Monument under a utility cover surrounded by grass. The Washington Monument reopened Thursday featuring a ceremony with the First Lady. This is 2017. And apparently there are pictures and they discovered that this national monument was a miniature replica of the Washington Monument. And apparently, when they were building it, it was used as some type of measuring or corner or some type of standard that was used when the masons were building it to lay the first round. And you had to be certain amount, right? It was a marker of some kind. After it was done, they left it there, and then they filled it in with some grass and dirt, and they didn't want to disturb it, so they just left it there and then covered it up with dirt, and it was discovered in 2019. So how's that for a story? Holy mackerel. Now we got some other stories out here I wanted to get to. First of all, some breaking news, really very important breaking news. It was announced that Pizza Hut is being sold.
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2: Listen to this. Pizza Hut. Who doesn't love Pizza Hut? They're selling for $2.7 billion. And if you think that's little,

0: it gets even worse. Pizza Hut in China will be acquired by Young Yum China Holdings for $1.2. The rest of the business will go to a private equity firm, Long Range Capital, for $1.5 billion. So you could have owned Pizza Hut outside of China for $1.5 billion. They say the number is low. They've had some depressed sales, and this is a turnaround move, I guess, by this hedge fund. And they say weakening sales and the growing use of the weight loss drugs that are pushing consumers to eat healthier choices or just not eat pizza has been part of the decline in Pizza Hut. Who knew? Who doesn't love Pizza Hut? Is anything sacred anymore? Now they're going after Pizza Hut. Now, with all that being said, let me talk to you about probably the serious, most serious subject. Probably should have brought this up last night, but we didn't for whatever reason. And that is that Chick-fil-A is back with their honey pimento chicken sandwich. Stop the presses. Stop the world. I've got to get off. Chick-fil-A is back. Now, was it last summer? Might have been last summer. Two summers ago, I love everything about Chick-fil-A. Their chicken nugs are fantastic. I don't know how they do it. Have you driven by a Chick-fil-A and the line is around the block and you think, oh, this is gonna, who wants to go there? It's gonna take forever. And it instantaneously, how they do it. I think every fast food chain in the world should be forced to take a class put on by Chick-fil-A on how to do it. How do they do it? I've been in a fast food line where there's three cars and it's taken three times as long as it does at Chick-fil-A that's got 40 cars in front of you. It's amazing how they do it. And everyone's friendly and everyone's nice and can you pull around the other entrance? We got to wait 20 minutes while your fries are finished, right? Not at Chick-fil-A. They get this thing done. So last summer, we pull into Chick-fil-A, and I was with somebody, and they said, hey, this honey pimento sandwich is pretty good. And I was like, I don't know. Those chicken sandwiches, they're always too bready, and I said, now, all right, I'll get it. And I bit into it, and it changed my life. So, like, I don't know, 3 days later, I was driving by myself, and I was dreaming about that honey pimento chicken sandwich. And I pulled into the Chick-fil-A, and I said, I'll have that honey pimento sandwich, not spicy, hold the jalapenos. I'm sorry, sir, we no longer have that on the menu. I was outraged. And it hasn't been back. And then it came back, I don't know, last week. I think I was the first one in line to get it, and oh my goodness. My memory didn't do it justice. It is so good. That sandwich is fantastic. The honey pimento chicken sandwich at Chick-fil-A. I get the non-spicy, no jalapenos. Oh, it is the best. So if you're looking for something to eat, do yourself a favor. Chick-fil-A. And I love these people who are all offended by Chick-fil-A. It's like, I don't know what you're so offended by. I see every make, model, color, orientation. Who cares that they're closed on Sunday? God love them. They give their employees a day off. They deserve a day off after all the hard work they do. What a wonderfully run company. Just the nicest people in the world run Chick-fil-A. And don't ever take the honey pimento sandwich off the menu ever again. Backed by popular demand. So anyway, that's my two cents. 1-844-2-McGraw, 1-844-262-4729. When we come back, we'll go to the phones, take some phone calls. President Trump still not releasing the text of this deal with Iran, and Republicans starting to get a little dicey over the whole thing. They're sending J.D. Vance to sell it. So we'll see, but not a lot of people, they're a little leery of it. I tell you what, Iran's winning the PR war. Iran keeps saying all these things, and Trump keeps saying, we're going to hold on to it. No, that's not true. I don't know, man. It's PR-wise, it just does not look good for the Trump administration. They're making it look bad. I don't know why they're holding out this memorandum of understanding, which is what we should all have with Chick-fil-A, this memorandum of understanding that they'll never take away the honey pimento chicken sandwich. 1-844-2-McGraw, 1-844-262-4729. Text messages, voicemails, and phone calls straight ahead. America at Night, back in a moment.
1: Join the conversation. Call 844-2-McGraw. America at Night with McGraw-Milhaven.
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1: All right, text message from Chicago. I once worked for a Chick-fil-A. They make sure they hire team players that will go the extra mile to make customers have an enjoyable experience. I loved working there. I tell you what, man, if I was a business and somebody said they worked in high school at a Chick-fil-A, I would hire them immediately. I think that is, right? I think that is, a great proving ground, right? I mean, it's all hands on deck. It's busy. You got to be thinking. You got to be smart. You got to be attentive. All very good. Here's another one from, Connecticut. Mark in Connecticut. Why are we giving money to Iran? This is disgraceful. Yeah, it looks like we're giving them money to open up the Strait of Hormuz, which is bizarre. I mean, I understand that they're going to get more money when they, apparently, we're kind of guessing here. I don't really want to trust Iran. But I mean, Israel's not happy with this deal. And it looks like Israel's saying that, the United States is giving, sanctions relief, also the ability to sell oil at elevated prices, which is going to be a great financial windfall for Iran. You're going to take the pressure off of them, and then you're going to give them money to open up the Strait of Hormuz, which was already open before all this bombing happened. It seems it's getting criticized in places you wouldn't normally think President Trump's foreign policy would be criticized. So you got that going on. Let's go to the phones. We got Paul in Boise, Idaho. Paul, welcome to America at Night.
2: Good evening.
1: Yes. Good evening.
2: Thank you for taking my call.
1: Sure.
2: Last night I didn't make a disclaimer. I probably shouldn't have said a couple of things that I said, but I regret saying about a particular country club, and that was not my intent. I had nothing but an extreme love for those people that I used to work for. Make no mistake about it. And the man that I used to work under, he's nothing, I mean, he's nothing less than a saint. And
1: yeah, I did not take any of your comments last night in a negative way, in any way, shape, or form.
2: Okay.
1: No, I didn't. I didn't. It's very nice of you to call up and sort of make sure we're all on the same page, but I did not take anything you said last night as negative or derogatory or insulting or insinuating in anything, shape, or form, other than your care for your the guy you played golf with, that John Langley, right? That was Langley, right? That was the guy's name.
2: Jim.
1: Yeah, yeah. No, I think you're all good. Anything else, Paul?
2: Well, oh, yeah, I did want to say thank you for being on air, for us to voice an opinion when it's worthy to have on the air. And you're 5 nights a week, and I appreciate it. And I think everybody else listening here would be appreciative of your job here and the good job that you do.
1: Well, thank you very much, Paul. I appreciate that. Let's get to Tony real quick before the bottom of the hour break. Tony, I got about a minute and a half. What do you got for us?
3: Well, I usually follow up on what you're saying, but I was going to talk about sustainability a little bit, about what I spoke to you about earlier, and I was just hoping that people come to realize that when we're talking about all these new developments, and you know what you were speaking of earlier about AI and these data centers, people are out of their minds about water consumption. But, you know, as Patrick Moore says, you know, sustainability has three pillars: the economics, social impact, and the environment. And you can't just focus on one thing. If you focus on one thing, that becomes an extremism. And Patrick Moore, who was a PhD in forestry, was the original, politician on the planet when he had Greenpeace. And he left them because they became too extreme and too political. And they were basically using facts rather than science. And that's what I think we're stuck with today. A lot of politicians, whether they're on one side or the other, are not listening to those three pillars. And I think society would be better if we did. What do you think?
1: Hey, Tony, can you hold on through the break?
3: I will.
1: Hold on through the break. I want to ask you about the sad news coming out of Canada that they're doing away with hockey night in Canada. That Saturday night hockey night in Canada is going away. Talk to 74 years of it's going strong. End of an era in Canada. We'll talk to Tony from Montreal, who is a hockey fan and who is in Canada. America at Night. Stay right there. Back in a moment.
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5: Nice to meet you. My name is David. 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
7: See the risk of severe weather showing up again as we get into Wednesday. There could be a round of storms in the morning that could have heavy rain, gusty winds, plenty of lightning, and then the afternoon round, depending on how everything sets up after about 4 to 5 p.m. Wednesday, a more significant round of severe weather where there could be a tornado potential, especially south of Chicago. Heavy rain could be in with these storms as well. A few clouds around tonight, low 58. Morning storms with gusty winds, heavy rain Wednesday, 68 for the high. And then depending on how the atmosphere sets up in the afternoon, there could be a second round of big storms towards 6 to 7 p.m. that could be severe as well. Wednesday night's low near 60. Thursday, things settle down, a high of 72. From the Weather Channel, I'm meteorologist Mark Thibodeau, WLS AM 890, with another update in 30 minutes.
8: Fox News, I'm Ted Lindner. A plot targeting President Trump's UFC event held at the White House this past weekend may have been stopped thanks to the parent of one of the suspects. Fox's David Spunt with more.
9: Ohio investigators say 19-year-old Tyson Proper's mother called police after she was concerned about her son's recent conduct, including firearms purchases and communications with people online.
8: Five arrests have been made so far. And the U.S. and Iran reportedly set to sign a deal to end the war on Friday in Geneva, Switzerland. Vice President J.D. Vance speaking about it on Fox's The Five Tuesday evening.
10: I see it as we're going to get very serious about these negotiations. And what I'm trying to do is send a signal that the entire American government is actually oriented towards getting a good outcome for the American people.
8: The president says the U.S. Navy's blockade along the Strait of Hormuz will fully reopen after he signs the deal. America's listening to Fox News.
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1: All right, we held Tony over because we got a couple questions for Tony in Montreal. Tony, are you there?
3: Oh, yeah, I'm here.
1: All right, good. We got a question for you. Now callers are getting questions on the text line. Tony from Connecticut. The listener texts in, I'm going to Montreal for the first time this weekend. Can Tony recommend the best restaurant? Give me a couple restaurants in Montreal this guy can go to.
3: So one in Old Montreal, Da Emma, D-A, and then next word Emma, E-M-M-A, and then Da Bologna is in Montreal North. Da Bologna is B-O-L-O-G-N-A, and Da Emma is in Old Montreal. Both are great, both are reasonable, and both are authentic Italian. Those are the best.
1: All right, there you go. What do you think of Hockey Night in Canada being canceled?
3: So that's a great story. For the past 12 years, Sportsnet, which is a cable streaming system, has a partnership with the CBC of Canada, Canadian Broadcasting Corporation, which was a public corporation owned by the Canadian government, and diffused hockey across the entire country from the north to the south for free. That was part of the mandate of the CBC, was to create a Canadiana image of Canada, whether it was programming that was completely, I don't want to say it in a bad way, but anti-American. It was Canadiana. So it promoted Canadian ideas, Canadian culture. Shows like The Littlest Hobo, which was about a dog, much like Lassie, but it was The Littlest Hobo, about a German Shepherd and a kid, very similar to the Americans, but it was the Canadian version, and we grew up with that. And we had all types of shows, kids shows, that were geared for Canadian people. And one of the great shows was Hockey Night in Canada, that ran for 72 years, since 1952. And when they ran, this show was an icon show. You had Don Cherry as the pontificating, bombastic sportscaster, and he was just amazing. And they loved him because he was formerly the head coach for the Stanley Cup winning Boston Bruins with Bobby Orr and Phil Esposito. So he was a Canadian, very much pro-Canada. And of course, you know, his leanings are quite conservative, and at a certain point, he and Don McLean had a falling out, and
1: hold on a second. I'm short on time here. So, I mean, what happened? Why did they cancel this if it was such a iconic broadcast for 75 years?
3: Well, what happened is that the 12-year agreement with Sportsnet Private Cable, the CBC could no longer pay the streaming fees to send it out for free. So what happened is this 12-year agreement had a great fee structure for CBC, but it became so expensive for CBC that they could not afford it, and they're a government agency with a budget, so they axed it. So what that means today, we will have hockey unless you can buy it from Sportsnet. It's like an ESPN. Mm. In the old days, you just turn on your channel. So you can imagine in Canada right now, you have six or seven free channels on CBC. And you don't have to pay a dime. You have an antenna, you put it on your TV, old school, and you get the news, you get this and that. That's what Canada's about. Now, if you want to see your games on Saturday night, you got to pay for cable. That's what changed completely. Yeah, and yeah, yeah. They're going to change the format. They're going to get rid of it. They said it was boring. It was old school. They need a new blood system in. So that's basically it. Sad to say. I grew up on that.
1: Yeah, everybody did in Canada. Tony, good stuff. Thanks for checking in. As always, we'll talk to you next time. Thanks, man. All right, 1-844-2-McGraw, 1-844-262-4729. We got some phone calls we got to get to. Bob, let's start with Bob in Washington, D.C. Bob, take it away.
16: You were talking about going to baseball games when you were a kid. I grew up as a Mets fan in North Carolina for some reason, probably because my dad is from New York. Back in 1976, he decided he wanted to take me to my first Major League Baseball game. And on July 20th, we went to see the Mets play the Cincinnati Reds at Riverfront Stadium, the big red machine. And so we go to the game. I've got my Mets hat on, my Mets pennant. Jerry Kuzman's pitching for the Mets. First inning, Ed Cranepool and Mike Vail knock in a couple of runs. Mets up 2-0. First pitch of the game for the Reds, Pete Rose hits a home run. I'm thinking this is going to be a long night. But it wasn't. The Kuz shut him down for 9 innings. I was overjoyed, and we were getting back on the bus to go back to our hotel, bus packed with Reds fans, and some guy shouts out, "Hey, kid, you're on the wrong bus." Without missing a beat, I look at my dad and say, "He's right, we're on the loser bus." So anyway, my dad was telling that story to a friend later and said, he may not have been born in New York, but he certainly is a New Yorker. Anyway, have a good night, great memory, and a great show.
1: Thank you, Bob, in Washington, D.C. How about Jane Doe? Jane, what do you got for us tonight?
17: You know, I think what we need to do is do what we did when kids misbehaved. You just ignore them. And eventually, they'll realize that they're not getting your attention. They'll stop their bad behavior. I think that's what we need to do. What do you think about that?
1: I think it's impossible to not pay attention to the president of the United States. He's the president of the United States. What he says matters. There are people. Now, look, I will say this. With the collapse of local news, one of the things that has taken its place is it's easy for news outlets to play off the national media. So the national media covers Washington, D.C. And so pick a town, USA, right? The local news, the local talk show host, the local whatever, just pair it off of, they take the national news and then throw an opinion on it, and that sort of constitutes news. Because of the collapse of local news, people are sort of more focused on national news, and it becomes more of a game. And so while there's an inordinate number, an inordinate amount of attention on national news to the detriment of local news. And so I that's why I think if you go back, and I haven't done any research on this anecdotally. I would think if you go back to the 1980s, the 1990s, 1970s, there was much more conversation in your local community on local news, whether it was the mayor, the governor, the county council member, the water department, the parks department, right, the zoning commission. There was much more attention to that because that was much more effective in your daily lives than many of the stories that come out of the national news and the national 24-hour news shows. Look, how do I say this while being respectful? With all due respect to the national news outlets, and I'm talking predominantly cable news here, just for argument. ABC, well, the cable, the CNNs, the Fox News, the MSNBCs. I have all the monitors here in the studio. I and we program this show, and cable news. Pick your poison. CNN, MSNBC, Fox. It's a sugar high. They get 6 people on the show, 4 people on a segment, and they throw out a question that means absolutely nothing to anybody, and then they chew on it for a segment. They all throw their 2 cents in, which is, you know, worth 2 cents. It doesn't affect us in any way, shape, or form, and then they go to a break, and then they bring up something else that doesn't matter, right? whether it's is a reflecting pool green, or let's dissect J.D. Vance on The View ad nauseum tonight. Who cares what J.D. Vance is selling a book? Okay, that's why he went on The View. And let's debase him, debase the women on The View, right? That constitutes as news. I'm sorry, that's not news. So what we do here is we try and pick a couple of topics, get some experts on, and truly discuss whatever the topic of the day is, and that's sort of how we do it. Now, is that right or wrong? I don't know. But at least you don't feel... The goal is that you don't feel like you just ate or you stuffed a Snickers bar down your mouth and you feel disgusting because you just got a sugar high and 2 minutes later you're hungry for like real food. But no, I don't think we can stop paying attention to the president. He's the president of the United States. But how we cover President Trump, how we cover Washington, we're taking the lead from these 24-hour news cycles and these news channels, which aren't really producing news. They take a news story and then they throw an opinion on it. Would they get six people to throw an opinion on it for 5 minutes? That's not news. And then the next show takes six different people, some of the same people, and they rehash it again an hour later. So I don't really think that's beneficial to anybody when you talk about a national conversation. So that's my two cents. That was a long way to go for that answer, but I think you got my point. But I could talk about this all day long. Eduardo in Tampa, Florida. Hello, you're on America at Night.
18: Yeah, good evening. I saw this pretty interesting story over the weekend on CBS Sunday Morning. They come up with some interesting stories. So this is in New Jersey. St. Benedict High School requires their students to do a 5-day hike in the Appalachian Trail. Mm. I thought with light supervision. I thought it's pretty interesting that they do something like that. I mean, it shows them that they're going to be responsible. They're going to do teamwork. It's pretty interesting that they do something like that. I think we should do it in other schools.
1: What grade?
18: This was in high school, St. Benedict High School.
1: Yeah, was it? Yeah. I mean, were they freshmen? Were they seniors?
18: I didn't see that story.
1: I'm usually a religious viewer of the CBS Sunday morning show with.
18: Okay, same here. Yeah.
1: I love. I'd say that's must viewing in this household. And
18: definitely.
1: I'm Jane Pauley, right? I love Jane Pauley. But anyway, I think that's a great idea, and I think anything.
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1: And
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1: Yes, the classics are important.
19: We'll now fire the following relays in this order.
1: Everybody has to read Catcher in the Rye. Relay 1, everybody has to read FM The Great
19: Rejoin.
1: Gatsby. You
19: Join
1: have to read the classics. I get it. It's important. But also, you need real world experience. You need to understand the plight of the working man. You need to know about the union carpenter jobs. You need to know about the plumbing jobs.
18: Right.
1: You need to know and go
18: That's where
1: and
18: I was
1: talk to
18: the
1: CEO
18: trade, yeah.
1: and everything else. Yeah, you need to be out and get hands-on experience. You need to sit in a newsroom and see how news is gathered in your local news. You need to go to a radio station. You need to go to a CEO's office and see how it works. You need to go to a bank. All of those things. Vital.
18: Yeah, and then social media.
1: Education. Yeah.
18: Yeah.
1: Yeah. Yeah,
18: I agree. Bingo, thank you very much. Yeah.
1: You got it, Eduardo. Thanks. Okay. Let's try Doug in Sheboygan, Wisconsin. Doug, hello. You're on America at Night.
20: Just wondering if you think Knicks should still try to get Giannis, which is still the rumor out there. I guess they give up Towns and Deuce McBride and somebody else and a bunch of draft picks. Could break up the chemistry, but then again, it's Giannis, and I would like the Bucks to actually trade him to somebody because that's when we're going to build him back up again. If it's the Knicks, well, it's all right, too. So I just wonder what you thought about that, if they should try to get Giannis or not.
1: Giannis Antetokounmpo, I believe, is how you say the man's name, right? The Greek freak. I'd love it. The Knicks are in a win-now mode, and I'd trade some of my future for Giannis. He seems pretty versatile, and... to have Jalen Brunson be able to work off him, I would think that would be a great. I know he's been rumored, I know it's been talked about. He's been talked about numerous times. You know, the Bucks won it with him. You know, could he get a second career, second half of his career with the Knicks? I'd be all for it. I don't know. I don't know if you can get the deal done, but I would be all for it. All right, I've been lacking on the text messages. Let's get to a couple of text messages here. Let me do this, and then let me do this. All right, from Fredericksburg, Texas. Love the theme song. The saxophone there is Ben Webster, an interesting guy. That is from West Texas. Yeah, the song is Rhythm of the River. That is the name of the title. That's the name of our theme song, Rhythm on the River, and Harry Allen. It's a remake, but Harry Allen is the artist, and it came out in 2011, Rhythm on the River. I love that song, too. Let's see here. From Illinois. Wow, great Professor Freed guest. Please have him back on, and his scientist wife. Great questions. Thanks for the show. Glenn in New Mexico. Even Milli Vanilli didn't want to play at Trump's event, but Obama can get Springfield, Stevie Wonder, Bono, and Edge from U2. There you go. Scott in St. Louis. I think we've banned him from the from the voicemails and the live phone calls. Am I going to ban him from the text line? Scott in St. Louis, you don't like talking about Iran. What are you talking about? We've talked about it the last couple of nights. Florida checks in. Hi, McGraw. Thanks for your show. It's unlike any radio show I've heard. I was just wondering if y'all have a list of authors and books of your guests on the show. Tonight's shipwreck guest was fantastic. That was a good yarn, wasn't it? Everybody loves a good shipwreck story. Thanks again for what you do, and thanks to the folks who work on the production. I really think, Alex, we've gotten a number of these texts. We should probably send out a text. We got to talk about this. We got to do something because a lot of people are talking about they're driving. They can't write it down. They forget. But we got to get a way to get the text line up and running with some of these book authors. I know the authors would love it, and we're hearing from the audience who really wants it. We got a break. We got too many phone calls, too many voicemails, too many texts. Good news. Good stuff. America at Night, back in a moment.
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11: 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Congrats to you and all those Knicks fans. I haven't watched an NBA game since Tim Duncan retired, one of the greats of all time. And you're right, it really doesn't matter who wins these dang games. When you turn 55, I think that's the number, right? It's so weird. You're so caught up in these games, and I'm glad they won. I'm thrilled they won. I'm euphoric, but it doesn't change my life in any way, shape, or form. Natasha in New Mexico. Again, here's another one. I'd ask about sending out book titles and authors. You said you didn't want to send out too many texts. Maybe have an email list that the people can subscribe to. So I talked to Alex on the break. What we're going to do is when we send out the daily text, we're going to send out last night's book author in that daily text. So if you want the list of the guests we have on a nightly basis, sign up for the text line, and you can do that 1-844-2-McGraw, 1-844-262-4729. Alex will send out one text a day right around dinner time. It'll have tonight's guests and last night's guests with the books and everything else. So that'll give you a chance to sort of play along the home version of the game. And so if you don't have to write down the book, we'll get the book author and the guest, and you can go from there. But we love the fact that so many people are texting and wanting a written place to go find the book. So that is fantastic. That is going to do it for us tonight. Come back tomorrow night, because tomorrow night we're going to talk with Dan Mason. Dan Mason is the modern day architect of radio. He was with CBS Radio for years and years and years. He was the man who had to tell Don Imus his radio career was over at CBS. 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So that's tomorrow. Come back and listen to that. Dan Mason. And of course,
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17: Might start to end the day with a little bit of severe weather here in Chicago. Around 1 in the morning time, and the second more significant round towards 5 to 6 p.m. perhaps, that could be the more serious weather. Tonight's low eventually down to 58. Current storms that are localized across the region will move out. And then Wednesday morning, showers, thunderstorms developing through the morning time. Some could have heavy rain, gusty winds, a high of 68, could be some localized flooding. A second round of storms likely to occur early Wednesday evening. These could be severe with hail, wind, and potentially even a few isolated tornadoes. Nighttime low Wednesday night down to 60. Things settle down after about 8, 9 p.m. Thursday, just a few leftover showers and storms, a high of 72. From the Weather Channel, I'm meteorologist Mark Thibodeau, WLS AM 890, with another update in 30 minutes.
18: For more details on the deal, I'm Ted Lindner, Fox News. Iran and the U.S. agreeing to a deal to end hostilities in the Middle East, but key details pertaining to Iran's nuclear program remain unresolved. Vice President Vance says that's one reason why he's going to Switzerland Friday for the signing of the Memorandum of Understanding.
19: What I'm trying to do is send a signal that the entire American government is actually oriented towards getting a good outcome for the American people. I kind of want to figure out how real are they? How fake are they? They're making a lot of promises. Are those promises actually going to be met with real action? That's why I'm going to show up to the negotiation. That's why I showed up to Pakistan a couple of months ago, and we're going to stay involved in this process.
18: The vice president appearing on Fox's The Five. Fox's Peter Ducey's got more from Geneva, Switzerland.
20: President Trump is saying, you don't have to take my word for it that it's a good deal.
19: Just look at the Strait of Hormuz.
20: Ships are starting to move now. We're going to have it fully open by Friday. The ships are starting to move nicely. Oil is starting to go, and the prices are coming down rapidly.
19: The president also posted Iran has agreed to never have a nuclear weapon. Well, Vice President Vance has said $300 billion in a reconstruction fund is something that is on the table, but the money would be coming from Gulf partners and not from the U.S.
18: In one of the most closely watched primary races, Republican representative and Trump-backed Mike Collins has defeated first-time candidate Derek Dooley for the Republican U.S. Senate nomination in Georgia. He'll face off against Democrat incumbent Senator John Ossoff in November. Billionaire Rick Jackson's defeated Trump-backed Lieutenant Governor Burt Jones for the Republican nomination for governor in Georgia. He'll take on Atlanta Mayor Keisha Lance Bottoms. In Oklahoma, Congressman Kevin Hearn has won the Republican nomination for Senate, while Trump-backed Mike Massey advances to the Republican primary runoff election for governor, and three-term U.S. Congressman Barry Moore, who had the backing of President Trump, has won the GOP primary runoff for U.S. Senate in Alabama. 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
18: Five people under arrest in connection with a plot to attack the UFC Freedom 250 fight at the White House Sunday.
23: Officials say explosive-laden drones were planned to strike nearby buildings and then trigger a crowd stampede that would have led them directly toward a pre-staged sniper team. Phase two would then call for storming the White House. 23 individuals have been identified and multiple arrests have already been made. The entire plot may have been stopped thanks to a concerned mom in Ohio. Investigators say that man, 19-year-old Tyson Proper's mom called cops sharing concerns about her son's recent conduct, including firearms purchases and his communication with people online, according to authorities.
18: That's Fox's Kevin Cork. Authorities discovered boxes of ammunition and a rifle decorated with an American flag pattern. Vice President J.D. Vance says attacks like this would justify the use of FISA if the alleged conspirators were from out of the country. Chicago police have a person in custody tonight following an investigation into a large cross that was set on fire in a city park last week. Fox's Lisa Lacera.
24: A 21-year-old college student told the local TV station he's the shirtless person seen on video distributed by police, saying he was protesting President Trump and not making a racist statement, adding he knew about the historical relevance but didn't know the severity and how racially motivated it may seem. Cross burnings have historically been seen as symbols of hate and intimidation against black people and have been connected to the Ku Klux Klan. Police have not said if this man is the person in custody. The burning cross was found June 9th in Grant Park, where Barack Obama delivered his acceptance speech when he was elected the nation's first black president in 2008. Lisa Lacera, Fox News.
18: The U.S. military says it carried out a strike on a suspected drug boat in the Eastern Pacific, killing one. U.S. Southern Command calling it a lethal kinetic strike on a vessel operated by designated terrorist organizations and was engaged in narco trafficking operations. I'm Ted Lindner. This is Fox News.
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15: Gen Xers are now in their 50s, and 33% of them still live with their folks. 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
1: Now, it's Red Eye Radio. Gary McNamara and Eric Harley talk about everything from politics to social issues and news of the day. Whether you're up late or you're just starting your day, welcome to the show. From the Relief Factor Studios, this is Red Eye Radio.
15: All across America, we are Red Eye Radio. He is Eric Harley, and I'm Gary McNamara.
2: Hello.
15: Welcome. Thank you for being here this morning.
2: Thank you.
15: All right, so let's start off the show listening to Senator Kennedy.
2: Yeah.
15: That was one of our first things to do.
2: You know what's interesting? The other day I thought, I was reading some show prep and organizing some things at the house, and I was thinking to myself, you know, there are days when I could go without hearing from any of them. You know, it was one of my throw all the bums out moment. And then I said, except Senator Kennedy. Because right. I was thinking in the mode of, you know, we talked at one point, not to delay this too far, but at one point about having, you know, any of them on, you know, the show, if you were going to have them on, interview them. Man, I would love to sit down and do a full show with no one, just Senator Kennedy. It would be the most entertaining and maybe informative shows.
15: You weren't delaying things too far.
2: Yeah.
15: You're just so you know, you're the co-host of the show.
2: Huh? What? When did that happen?
15: You can say anything.
2: Did I get a promotion?
15: You don't have to put a disclaimer in there.
2: Well, I know you got your button ready. And when your buttons are ready, you got to strike them while you're hot.
15: No, it's okay.
2: But we love Kennedy. We love Senator. He's one of the Kennedys

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1: Commander Bovino, he's been ordered basically to leave Minneapolis by the higher-ups in the federal government, along with some but not all of the Border Patrol agents who are on the ground there. And I think the president saw and has been under-impressed recently with some of the people doing the talking and doing the so-called leading, and he's made a change with Homan. I think that is an upgrade, and I'm glad that he has done it.
0: Guy Benson, live, weekdays from 2 to 5 p.m. on the Big 89. WLS.
2: You know, has anyone come out and said that what Bloomberg has put out is not the MOU, the Memorandum of Understanding?
3: I have not seen anyone come out and say those are lies, that's a false leak, whatever.
2: Yeah, I've not seen anybody from the White House say that, because if that is, and we've both read it,
3: yeah,
2: it's exactly what the leaks were.
3: Yeah, it's exactly what we've been saying.
2: It's exactly
3: that
2: what
3: others were saying was in it.
2: And the only defense, when I saw, you know, J.D. Vance out there promoting it yesterday on The View, he keeps bringing up a straw man that nobody's talking. Taxpayer dollars are not going for this. I don't know anybody who was saying that.
3: No, it was like his ambition was to go out and make that one point.
2: Yeah.
3: Over the last couple of days.
2: Right. And
3: nobody is making the point that taxpayer dollars are going into it. The problem is the deal itself sets up funding that will allow them, Iran, to fund their proxies all over again. You know, and this, the one New York Post version of the story, lifting of the sanctions temporarily. And in the framework, they use the word framework in the New York Post, and it wasn't a quote. They used it. And I thought to myself, this is just getting stupid. This is getting beyond stupid. We have been here before with the other side in the White House. We've been here before. I would have bet you any amount of money after we bombed their nuclear sites, after we took out the Ayatollah, say in the week after we took out the Ayatollah, if you told me this is where it was going, I would have bet you any amount of money you were wrong.
2: Yeah. Yep. And then the leaks that were coming out yesterday, CNN had this one: U.S. negotiators are working to quickly release the text of the agreement between Washington and Iran, by the way, they downplay the significance of the specific language in the document, U.S. officials told CNN. That's what the U.S. officials told CNN. All right?
3: Right,
2: CNN didn't say that. They're saying the officials said, we're working out this. And it's like, well, Bloomberg did it. Yeah, no problem. It's a page and a half.
3: Right.
2: The officials described the text of the agreement as incredibly vague, mainly intended to create a more favorable environment for a highly technical in-person talks to come. They added that the framework is aimed at providing Iran the ability to sell it politically to their internal audience. Like, that's what the United States should care about. Additionally, the United States said the text of the Memorandum of Understanding, which Vice President J.D. Vance told CNN Monday is 1.5 pages long, and we have it already, does not reflect the critical back-channel commitments Iran has made to the United States, which they argue gave more than more confidence in signing on to the arrangement. Quote, people should not read too much into the language of the deal. That's what the hell you're leaking? Are you kidding me?
3: Don't pay attention to the facts.
2: One of the officials described the agreement as a political document.
3: You know, I don't drink, but I should start day drinking. Actually, day drinking for us would be night drinking.
2: What's more important than the actual document is the understanding we have with each other, and that's why it's important to get it done, that we can create an environment and go out and talk about all these things.
3: Oh, my gosh.
2: By the way, it's not a political document when we know that Iran is already selling oil. That's not a political document.
3: No. No, it isn't.
2: I mean, they're spinning this thing. I agree. And, you know, we've always talked about the fact that Democrats believe that the people that vote for them are idiots.
3: Yeah. Yeah.
2: In this case with Trump, he believes the people that support him are complete idiots.

0: Yeah. Well, he believes everybody is an idiot, I guess.
1: He believes he has had so much power that the people that, well, remember, he's the one that said, I could go out and,
0: shoot somebody in the street and
1: still win. Right. He believes that he can do anything and his followers will follow him no matter what it is. I think he's finding out that's not true. I mean, he's getting blasted on Fox News yesterday.
0: Oh, man, yeah.
1: You know, preliminary was like, well, let's see what's in it. Let's see what's in it. Now, you know, that the document is apparently out. And then you see the backing off, these stories of backing off. Well, the actual document is more of a political document. Don't pay attention to what's actually in the document. Pay attention to the back channel discussions that we're having that we can't talk about. You can't sell that to the American people because that's not what you sold day one on this.
0: You know who you're not seeing everywhere? Marco Rubio.
1: I know.
0: When you're not seeing Marco Rubio everywhere, and I mean, he's made a couple of comments, but in a deal like this, if this were a great deal, Marco Rubio would be out front. And that lends, so the fact that he's not, lends, I think, credibility to the story that, again, if it's true, this lends credibility to that story that he's not on board. Hegseth isn't on board. I don't know how many lawmakers on Capitol Hill and the GOP who aren't on board.
1: But that was...
0: This is a cluster.
1: Yeah, it is.
0: This is a cluster. And I just don't know how it even gets to this point with Iran of all nations.
1: Somebody writes here, many left-leaning talk show hosts are saying the taxpayers are going to pay $300 billion to Iran. I heard it myself. I have not heard that because if you're familiar with the Obama thing, we had always said and Biden lifting the sanctions.
0: Right.
1: That was us making sure they couldn't sell their oil money to fund their proxies. I don't know any Republican, because the big criticism is coming from Republicans.
0: Right. Yes.
1: That's what you have to be worried about.
0: The liberals say isn't the concern.
1: Right.
0: Your own group turning on you on this and not really turning. They're not the ones doing the turning. The administration's doing the turning. The president's doing the turning.
1: Yeah.
0: I haven't changed my position on Iran. It seems the president has.
1: Yeah, this is not an issue of Republicans versus Democrats.
0: No.
1: This is an issue of Republicans versus Republicans.
0: Yes,
1: here.
0: Yes.
1: For the
0: what the Democrats are doing.
1: Right.
0: That's a given.
1: Right. But that's not what's driving it.
0: No. No, this is what hurts you in November. Republicans staying home.
1: Yeah.
0: If they don't vote for, they're not going to vote for Democrats. Some independents may. Republicans won't vote for Democrats, but they're damn sure will stay home.
1: Yeah. And so when they say it's not a deal, all of it isn't a deal. I mean, it's not a deal. But there are portions that are a deal because it's already happening. Oil shipments are already happening for them, which means cash is going to Iran. So that part of the deal is a deal.
0: Win for Iran.
1: Right.
0: And here's the thing, too. You know, if this is a political move in the big picture on settling the markets until November 3rd, what are you going to do if they lob one? If Iran decides to step outside of this agreement, memorandum of misunderstanding, or whatever it's called. What if they decide to lob one across?
1: Well,
0: hey, are you going to do nothing? Israel's not going to do nothing. They're going to do something.
1: Well, there is nothing if the Bloomberg, and I've not heard the White House because everybody's now reporting on the 14-point plan that Bloomberg put out yesterday, and we've read it. There's nothing in there that even talks about Israel at all.
0: No.
1: There's nothing. So... No. Anything that the president says, you heard yesterday, well, he's going to keep them from going after Hezbollah, or they've got to Lebanon or what. None of that exists in the plan that we have seen, if that is the correct plan. But, You know, I think it was Andrew McCarthy yesterday that was like, you know, stop this thing of, well, you guys don't know what's in it. Well, then don't be promoting it. If you're going to be out promoting it, let people know what's in the deal.
0: Yeah.
1: You know, don't say, you know, that to me is absolute BS.
0: Yeah.
1: You know,
0: yeah.
1: Present it and defend it. This is the text of it. This is what it means. And this is what we're going to do. Don't throw out generalities. And then people come back at you and say, whoa. And the entire point, though, as we have said, doesn't matter where the $300 billion comes from. It's that America is trying to raise $300 billion to revive the Iranian Revolutionary Guard. No matter how you do it, no matter how you try to sell it.
0: Yeah, yeah.
1: You can't sell that to Republicans. And there was some kind of switch that was flipped, and I have no idea how on this. Because you look at it, if that's correct, the 14 points, it's as bad as we originally thought it would be.
0: Yes. And it tells me it gets worse from here.
1: Now, what I thought was really interesting, and this was from Andrew Desiderio, who's the covers Congress for punchbowl.com. Oh, I just had it here. What happened to it? Okay, I must have. Basically, it says the Trump administration might have inadvertently handcuffed its ability to implement key elements of an Iran deal when it sent a previously unreported certification to Congress last year that bars much of the broad sanctions relief in the outline of the Memorandum of Understanding. Senator slipped a provision into the 2024 Ukraine supplemental bill that requires the State Department to tell Congress every 180 days whether the IRGC launched drone attacks on Americans. If so, the administration makes that determination. The IRGC cannot be removed from the Foreign Terrorist Organization list for 4 years. The administration formalized that determination in a report to Congress last April, lifting the Iran's foreign terrorist designation would almost certainly be required to implement the broad sanctions relief the administration has outlined under the MOU per multiple senior Hill staffers who wrote the bill. Trump can waive the four-year requirement if he tells Congress it's vital for national security, but loosening the Iranian Revolutionary Guard sanctions by arguing they should be removed from the foreign terrorist list would be a tough sell for Republicans.
0: Yeah, no, that would be an impossible sell for me.
1: Yeah. But this gets worse. And sending out sources now to say, don't pay attention to the text. They don't know what to do now.
0: Because they're not saying the text is wrong. There's no one that we have seen that says this is absolutely false what you're seeing, what was released.
1: But now they're saying don't pay attention.
0: Right. Don't pay attention to the text.
1: Because
0: don't look behind the curtain. Right.
1: Because we can't tell you what's going on.
0: Yeah.
1: Because this is so they've already moved the goalposts.
0: Yeah.
1: The goalposts are already being moved on this.
0: Yeah.
1: We are Red Eye Radio.
0: Brought to you by Hotshot Secret.
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0: We are Red Eye Radio. He's Eric Carly, and I'm Gary McNamara. Thanks so much for being here this morning. Interesting, just going through Truth Social, it's amazing how little the president talked about the Iran deal.
1: And that's the second day in a row.
0: Yeah. You know, and I don't know if our last caller got it, but says Iran has agreed to never have a nuclear weapon. He put this out. Also, the story that the U.S. is paying Iran $300 million is fake news put up by Democrats. That was actually 2 days ago that he put that out.
1: Right.
0: That's really the last thing that he put out on True Social.
1: Yeah, yeah.
0: And as we've said, I haven't heard a Democrat say it.
1: No.
0: We had somebody on Twitter say it, so I haven't seen everything.
1: I mean,
0: but you know, certainly the criticism was always going to come from Democrats. The problem is, and they haven't been as vocal as I thought they were. I don't think they know where to go on this. The criticism has come from Republicans. That's where the criticism is. And I don't know of one Republican who's saying that U.S. taxpayer dollars is going in there. Now, if you look, if the 14-point deal, goes into, is actually what the deal is, or the memorandum of understanding, it doesn't say where the $300 billion comes from. He said to Iran put, is it $300 million or $300 billion?
1: $300 million,
0: yeah. It doesn't say where the money comes from. It just says investment. Who's going to do the investment?
1: Right.
0: What private sector companies are going to say, let's invest in Iran?
1: Right. Yeah. $300 billion.
0: Okay. He wrote million here. So.

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1: Put up strong, maybe severe thunderstorms impacting both rush hours on Wednesday morning time and again towards evening. The evening round could be a bit more serious. Tonight's low down to 58. A couple of storms will linger through the evening and then go away. More storms developing around dawn on Wednesday and just after. Some of the storms could have heavy rain, gusty winds, highs in the upper 60s. Likely a second round of storms developing towards Wednesday evening. These could very well be severe with damaging winds, hail, and even a few isolated tornadoes, especially south of Chicago, a low near 60. A few widely scattered storms on Thursday. Overall, less stormy, a high of 72. From the Weather Channel, I'm meteorologist Mark Thibodeau, WLS AM 890 with another update in 30 minutes.
2: Fox News, I'm Sue Guzman. Primaries held Tuesday night in several states. In Georgia, Republican Representative and Trump-backed Mike Collins defeated Derek Dooley for the Republican U.S. Senate nomination.
3: I'm going to work hard. I'm going to get the job done. And you know what? I'm going to come home. We don't need more career politicians.
2: Billionaire Rick Jackson defeating Trump-backed Lieutenant Governor Burt Jones for the Republican nomination for governor. Few details are known, but the U.S. and Iran are set to sign a deal to end the conflict in Geneva, Switzerland this Friday. Fox's Peter Ducey.
4: Now we know why Iran agreed to sign instant access to their main moneymaker. According to the Wall Street Journal, the U.S. will allow Iran to immediately begin selling oil and fuel under the deal to end the war, offering Tehran an early financial incentive to wind down the conflict.
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17: 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Coming up in just a minute, what Trump's former chief of staff had to say about the Iran deal. 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
17: All right, here is some audio from Mick Mulvaney, very, very, you know, big Trump supporter, former acting chief of staff for Trump. Mm-hmm. Here's what he had to say yesterday on the Iran situation.
19: It's a couple of reasons not to put out the text. Number one, it could be exactly what President Trump said, which is, I want a bigger podium. I want a bigger stage. I want a bigger moment. This is a PR thing. Okay, that's right. One explanation. The other two are, number one, that the document doesn't exist yet and it hasn't been finalized. That's one possibility. That's another reason why you wouldn't put it out there. Or the last one is, and this is one I think most people are worried about, including Ambassador Volker and myself, is that it's a bad deal. And you don't want to get it out because you want to go ahead and sign it and then try and move into that 60 days. So you sort of say, look, it's not a great deal, but we can fix this during the 60-day negotiating period. So I guess the bottom line is there's a couple of reasons to not put the document out, and a couple of them are not really good.
18: Oh, there you go.
17: Now, he was being diplomatic. Remember, he's as big a Trump supporter as you can get.
18: Right. That was about as diplomatic as you could be given his his position with Trump. Here's the thing. Nobody bought it when the leaks started happening. But I stepped back and said to myself, what I'm not hearing, what I'm not seeing is the problem. You know, this idea that he first mentioned, well, he wants to wait and do it himself. So you have this big grand presentation. When does Trump wait on things like this if it's already done? If the memorandum of understanding is already done, if it's already e-signed, then tell me why you would wait if it's a great deal. Yeah. Because you don't have to, I mean, you know, folding in something else that he said there, you don't have to go on. Now, Trump's already done that, but you don't have to, we've talked about, don't oversell something. Don't overpromise and underdeliver. You go in and say, hey, to be clear, this is the start of a very serious long-term peace deal, but it's a big start. And we believe this puts us and puts the world in a better place with safeguards in place. And here's why. Here are the points. And you go through and you line them out. If they e-signed it over the weekend, you should have expected something Sunday night in a primetime address. And then say, We will be posting all of the details at whitehouse.gov for the world to see.
17: The problem is, as Dana Perino said on the Five, you know, and we talked about this, the ceremonial signing with basically the IRGC. Here she is on Fox News.
18: Yeah.
17: Okay, can we up the, thank you.
20: Well, I could make their arguments better for them because there are things that you could say that you would be able to think, okay, so you killed all of those 40 leaders, but now the IRGC is in charge. Mm-hmm. Okay, so that's who we're dealing with, and that's who we're supposed to stand next to on Friday and sign an agreement that nobody's seen or read, except for this is the most transparent administration history, but we can't read it. Like I could make all of those points.
21: You have to stop doing that, Dana.
20: I think she sounds great. They don't call me. But the thing, like we said at the very beginning, the victories are usually visible, clear, understandable, and it's just premature.
18: Yeah, I was listening when she said that, and I thought to myself, well, it's the same thing we had said the night before. You're going to be standing there with the IRGC? That's the imagery you want? The same group that's been slaughtering the people of Iran? Are we going to be shaking hands?
17: Yeah, I mean, it's absolutely mind-boggling. You know, it's, you know, and that's one of the things. I think it was, let me just see. I think, did I save it? Let me just see here. It was from, it was something I saw from Rush Limbaugh's brother yesterday, David Limbaugh. That I went, wow.
18: Yeah.
17: Let me just see if I can find it here very quickly, because it was really interesting. It's one thing to caution people to wait and see the actual MOU before judging, but it's entirely another thing to gratuitously do an about face and turn on Israel. I don't need to wait 2 seconds to react to that. And it was as disconcerting as the current policy seems to be. What may be even more so is the apparent radical retreat from a path that was morally righteous and invigorating. The whiplash is painful and inexplicable. Like so many, I pray there are more factors yet to be revealed.
18: In the back of my mind, and this is something I said a few days ago. If it turns out we end up getting the regime out of power and all the uranium in our hands, I'll turn around and say, well played. I have zero confidence. I said it then. I'll say it again. I have zero confidence that's going to be the case. Because the more we learn about it, the further away we get from a secure situation like that. You know, I had thought the play is here at home domestically, kick the can until November 3rd. November 4th, go in, do the damage. I don't know that I have any confidence that that's the case. Again, if that is the case, I'm not sure that I'll say well played, because you may have given Iran the opportunity along the way to strike out against Israel, to strike out against American interests. All of these things are a massive risk, and you don't give them that for 1 second. You're losing confidence by your base, and now I don't know where the confidence level is by the GOP.
17: There's two things here, and both are, Andrew McCarthy wrote a couple of great columns yesterday. Fox News reporting Trump is publicly rebuking Israel and Prime Minister Netanyahu over the war with Hezbollah. Quote, Israel's fighting Hezbollah too long and too many people are being killed. Hmm. Where the hell did that come from?
18: I don't know.
17: No way you can justify that statement. The president can.
18: No.
17: Astonishingly, Trump added that Israel should stand aside and let Syria take the lead against Hezbollah. And this is what he just, I think this is all part of where he just said, the Trump administration thinks we're imbeciles. They think we're absolute idiots. A reminder, Syria is now run by a jihadist who claims to be a former Al-Qaeda operative.
18: Yeah.
17: Ahmed al-Sharar, formerly the designated terrorist known as Abu Mohammed al-Jilani, There was, if you could get information, the state on that person, which is the same person back a few years ago, the State Department offered a $10 million reward. And wow. It's just like, by all means, let's have Israel stand down so a former Al-Qaeda operative can take on Hezbollah. And then he writes, he goes, the Trump administration thinks we're imbeciles. I repeat what I contended yesterday. They think we're idiots. Let's take down the simple basics. Trump's agreement with Iran is not an agreement. It's a memorandum of understanding reportedly stating that the parties will talk about making an agreement for infinitely extendable 60-day limits. Yeah. That is other than the billions to which the Trump administration has agreed to give the anti-American jihadist regime. The MOU is nothing that Neville Trump is peddling as peace in our time is a nothing that Neville, you know, is responding, you know, Neville Chamberlain is trying to make that comparison to. But to the extent that the MOU is something, it is something very bad, because if it were something good, we'd be reading it, not being spun about it. The president is a man who would not be able to contain himself. Dana Perino said that anybody who knows the president would not be able to contain himself if the written MOU were even of marginal benefit to the United States. He would be far more comfortable exposing it and exaggerating the marginal benefits as if it were a coup. The fact that the Trump administration refuses to publish the MOU, refuses to even brief the Gang of Eight on it, is a powerful implication that it is at least as bad as close watchers suspect it is. Administration apologists maintain that their critics are accepting the IRGC spin, but if there is an information void that the IRGC is filling with propaganda, then all the administration has to do is release a written agreement. That would fill the void with verifiable written terms. And by the way, if the IRGC is spinning dishonestly, why is Trump Vance crediting regime claims that it is not pursuing nuclear weapons? The credulity gives Trump's plan the makings of a JCPOA 2.0, since taking the apocalyptic Islamic regime's word for what its intentions were was the foundation of the original Obama one. The most ridiculous nonsense, admittedly, there is a lot of competition here, is that Iran has forsworn nuclear weapons. Iran has publicly forsworn nuclear weapons and emphasized that it is a member of the Nuclear Nonproliferation Treaty. Well, that's what the NPT members that aspire to nuclear weapons do, as I recounted yesterday. Just to make bigger fools out of us, Iran has also maintained that the Ayatollah even issued a fatwa against nukes. Mm-hmm. Remember that one?
18: Mm-hmm. Yeah.
17: To see the president beating his chest that Iran has agreed to never have a nuclear weapon is really something special. A close second on the ridiculous meter is the insistence by Trump and Vice President Vance that Iran will not be getting a dime in taxpayer money. That's a straw man. The point is that Iran gets access to funds through sanctions relief and whatever cockamamie investment fund the administration is conjuring. That those funds are not coming out of the directly out of the U.S. Treasury is besides the point. Yeah. You just can't. It's just.
18: By the way, it wasn't. I mentioned earlier that New York Post had mentioned the word framework or mentioned the word framework. And it wasn't them. It was Fox News. And they mentioned it four times in one of the article. The framework. It's a senior official says negotiators will know within weeks whether the framework becomes an actual agreement. This is insane.
17: You know, if you, well, we'll get to more of this coming up.
18: It's the insanity continues.
17: I've got to pay attention to the show and the press.
18: I know.
17: How dare we? Oh, I forgot. We're commercial radio.
18: That's true.
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0: We are Red Eye Radio. He's Eric Carly, and I'm Gary McNamara. By the way, you're not going to like this comment. I'll read it to you. I may be able to find the audio on it, but it was from Tom Bevan, RealClearPolitics.com. Yeah. Yeah. And you may not like this. He said, Trump is like the Spurs, blew a 29-point lead on Iran.
1: No, I'm okay with that. No, I'm okay with that. It is absolutely choking. I'll call it when it is. And if it's a team I followed all my life and you choke, you're choking.
0: I just read the New York Post editorial. I was wondering when it was going to come out.
1: Yeah.
0: Blasting.
1: Yeah.
0: No, blasting this deal. I mean, it took not that there was anybody in support of it, but it took a turn yesterday where Republican conservatives just went, what in the hell's going on?
1: Remember here? Leon Lett in the IC Super Bowl dropping the ball? Yeah. That's what this feels like.
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14: Could be looking at two rounds of severe weather on Wednesday, one in the morning time for the morning rush, another one for the evening rush, potentially. The evening storms are likely to be the most serious. A few clouds around tonight, below 58. Showers and thunderstorms morning time on Wednesday after sunup. Some of the storms could have heavy rain and gusty winds. Afternoon high 68. We'll get a lull in the storms for a while. And then towards 4 to 5 p.m., more storms developing and moving in from the west. Some of these could be severe with damaging winds, hail, maybe an isolated tornado. Ends after midnight pretty quickly, lows around 60. And then maybe a widely scattered storm Thursday, but overall things are settling at this point, a high of 72. From the Weather Channel, I'm meteorologist Mark Thibodeau, WLS AM 890, with another update in 30 minutes.
15: More questions than answers. I'm Sue Guzman, Fox News. Still not a lot known about the U.S.-Iran peace deal that's set to be signed on Friday. We are getting word of some of the details that could prove problematic as we hear from Fox's Alex Hogan.
16: Hezbollah releasing a statement saying it believes that Iran will not sign a final deal until the IDF withdraws all of its troops from southern Lebanon. And Iran's foreign minister is commenting on this, saying that an end to the war includes an end to the occupation. Even President Trump called on Israeli Prime Minister Benjamin Netanyahu to be more responsible about the conflict.
17: Israel's fighting Hezbollah too long, and too many people are being killed. And you don't have to knock down an apartment house every time you're looking for somebody.
16: This deal has not officially been released, raising a lot of questions and concerns as to what is exactly in the agreement.
15: The agreement set to be signed Friday in Geneva, Switzerland. It was a mixed bag for some of President Trump's picks in primary races Tuesday night. We have more from Fox's Kevin Cork.
18: Congressman Mike Collins, who gets the W over Brian Kemp-backed former football coach Derek Dooley. And the great state of Alabama, Trump-endorsed Representative Barry Moore, won his runoff for the U.S. Senate against former Navy SEAL Jared Hudson. But that's not the case in the Peach State's gubernatorial contest, where successful businessman Rick Jackson beat out Trump-backed Lieutenant Governor Burt Jones. Meantime, here at the nation's capital, former council member Kenyon McDuffie and progressive council member Democratic Socialist Janice Lewis-George are in a very crowded field.
15: Small plane carrying six people crashing into the middle of a highway in southern Texas, killing one person, leaving at least five injured. Crews rushing to the scene in Laredo, trying to rescue people aboard the craft as it burst into flames after 10 p.m. Tuesday. Loop 20 closed in both directions. 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
21: Temperatures being 30 degrees above average.
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15: Five people under arrest in connection with an alleged plan to attack the USC Freedom event at the White House last weekend. The plan involved using explosive-laden drones to force a mass evacuation and steer crowds toward a staged sniper team. More from Fox's Christina Coleman.
22: Arrests were made in California, Missouri, Ohio, and Nebraska. One of the alleged motives was to target, quote, capitalist elites and politicians. Fortunately, the FBI stopped this sick and twisted plan. Vice President J.D. Vance was in the crowd that night.
23: A lot of people could have got hurt if these guys pulled this off. There were 80,000 people. And those are just innocent human beings.
22: Investigators say the mother of this 19-year-old suspect who was arrested in connection to the plot called police and warned them of her son's recent concerning behavior. That information assisted with the investigation. The feds are also looking at 23 people in online chats.
15: Multiple people facing felony charges in Minneapolis for allegedly targeting federal agents during ICE operations.
24: The U.S. Attorney's Office and the Department of Homeland Security unsealing a federal indictment charging 15 people with alleged ties to two Minneapolis Antifa terror groups stemming from Operation Metro Surge earlier this year. U.S. Attorney Daniel Rosen.
25: To those who choose to threaten or harm federal officers, we will hold you accountable. We will defend federal officers. We will protect the public. We will enforce the law.
24: Homeland Security saying the announcement comes after a months-long investigation that uncovered extensive planning, material support, stalking, and coordinated attacks against federal personnel and facilities. 13 of the accused are in custody. Two remain fugitives. Jeff Manasso, Fox News.
15: At least one person is dead, another wounded after a shooting at a Delaware hospital. Wilmington police say a 23-year-old man has been taken into custody in Philadelphia. The lockdown at Wilmington Hospital has been lifted. Right now, there's no word on a possible motive. I'm Sue Guzman. This is Fox News.
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0: Heads are exploding in Chicago Bears territory in their fan base. 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
0: Senator John Cornyn, are Americans in greater physical danger right now because the Democrats have shut down the Homeland Security Department?
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3: 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Org. 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Gary McNamara and Eric Harley talk about everything from politics to social issues and news of the day. Whether you're up late or you're just starting your day, welcome to the show from the Relief Factor Studios. 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
2: All across America, we are Red Eye Radio. He is Eric Harley, and I'm Gary McNamara. Welcome and good morning. Thank you so much for being here.
4: Yeah, thanks a lot.
2: A couple of things here. Let's hear from General Jack Keane, who was on Fox News yesterday about the Iran deal. Because I think yesterday was the turning point.
4: It really was.
2: I think, and then by the afternoon, I think it was the afternoon when Bloomberg put out the 14-point, the actual MOU, and the administration has not said it's not it. And the president has been so quiet on Truth Social on this. It's just amazing. And you've got now is people saying what we said, people that know the president a lot more than we do. Look, if this was a great deal, the president would be out there showing you everything and how, you know, this is a clear victory for the United States. And you just can't do it. But here's Keane yesterday on Fox News.
5: Mm-hmm. Action will be taken. But I can't square some of the things that are coming out of the administration from reliable sources. That's what I find so disturbing. When I heard it from the Iranians, Sean, I dismissed it. I said, well, that's the same nonsense we're always hearing. Well, but when I hear from administration sources some of the things that you have heard of what's in this deal, that makes no sense whatsoever. It's not defensible. I think what the president should do is just let's release it and let people see what's out there so we stop debating about something none of us has seen.
2: Okay, that was before that was, you know, before the Bloomberg thing came out. But, yeah, I mean, that's the whole point. I mean, the how you know it's bogus is when somebody starts promoting something. We're out here to promote the deal.
4: Yeah.
2: And we want to take on everybody who are saying things that are incorrect. And we're going to chastise you for it. Well, why don't you release it?
4: Yeah.
2: You know, right. It's that simple. And, you know, I'm amazed, you know, the one thing that is so odd, there are just.

0: A Chicken Whisperer is with us this morning at WLSA 890. So you're doing some work last night, some accounting work.
1: If you could count it that, yeah.
0: And you're tallying up the amount of money that you basically embezzled from others.
1: I've fleeced.
0: Over your kids' popcorn sales and the troops' popcorn sales when you're out there strong-arming families just trying to go to the Jewel shopping. What happens? You got somebody knocking on your door.
1: I heard a little tap, tap, tap on the sliding glass door. So I'm hearing this tap, tap, tap on the window glass there, and I'm kind of looking around like, what's going on? Same thing happens again, tap, tap, tap. I look over, and I'm looking, and there is one of the chickens tapping on the glass door.
0: Did you ask the chicken if she was game? No, it had to be a hen.
1: So yeah. So the hens out there, and I don't remember one. I think this is Mother Clucker. So I open the door.
0: That's the name of his chicken, Mother Clucker.
1: And I'm sticking my head out, and I'm looking at her, and she's looking up at me. She immediately starts leading me. So we're going to the back of the property, and we're headed towards the chicken coop, the hen house.
2: I thought she was taking you to the promised land.
1: What had happened was the wind had blown the door shut on the chicken coop. And so there's the other two idiots sitting there and just kind of looking up at me like, you big dummy, you locked us out.
0: So the chicken came and knocked on the window to tell you that the coop wasn't open.
1: Exactly.
3: And that little Timmy was stuck in the well.
1: Yes. Well, that was a separate issue.
0: God bless you, Nick. Yeah. The Chicken Whisperer.
1: Chicken Whisperer.
0: Yeah.
1: Lord.
0: And wouldn't it be amazing if your kids were as smart as your chickens?
4: Cock and a walk, baby.
5: Is like the Spurs in this scenario. They got out to a 29-point lead, and then now it's like late in the fourth quarter, and it's they've blown the lead somehow. I mean, it just feels like we were in this very, very dominant position initially, and Donald Trump decided to create some space for negotiations. And from that point on, Iran has been sort of stringing us along and waiting us out and doing whatever they can to sort of, you know, gum up the works.
6: Which they've done for 47 years.
7: Well, you know, and to compare it to the NBA Finals even further, you know, Spurs fans had real hope that this could happen.
6: Yeah.
7: I mean, it was only based on a couple of games, but it was real hope that it could happen. And all of a sudden, you know, choking not once, but a couple of times along the way. And this impact here, the difference is the Spurs can come back from this down the road and maybe get another championship. I don't know how you come back from this except for one scenario that I've outlined a number of times, and I'll repeat it again. The regime is gone. The uranium is in our hands, period.
6: Well, as we have said, you know, from the very beginning, when they said, you know, regime change, you know, when the president said last week, he said, I was never concerned with regime change. Of course you were.
7: Yes, you were.
6: It's exactly what you promoted in the 8-minute speech. It's exactly why you took out and continue to take out multiple levels of the top government officials out there.
7: Well, on that morning,
6: why you don't do that unless you're attempting to get regime change. So when you don't tell the truth of why you're going to war to the American people, and they sit there and they go, well, obviously it's what you're doing.
7: Well, no, I mean, the morning the Ayatollah was above ground having breakfast, and they knew that, and they went after him. Tell me what the point of that going after the Ayatollah would be if it wasn't regime change.
6: Right. So when you BS like that, people don't buy it. Here's more from General Jack Keane, because he was on Fox News, he was on Fox Business News over the last couple of days. Here we go.
8: You can't trust him. Why? Because what they're going to want to do is actually go back to all of their strategic objectives.
6: Yeah.
8: They're going to want to reverse what they sign. That's who they are, and we have to accept that. So therefore, there has to be enforcement and compliance. And that can be there in terms of money, but also, listen, people are forgetting what happened last week. Last week, the Iranians were not moving towards this MOU fast enough. They were tapping us as the

0: president likes to say. And what did he do? He conducted two strikes against Iran, multiple strikes, two nights' worth of strikes. He was about to do a third when the Iranians said, okay, we're ready to do this. That is still available to him, and I know for a fact he is prepared to use it. And if anybody doubts it, or the Iranians doubt that, how can you dismiss the evidence we had of what he just did last week? So, yes.
1: The only failure of that, of Jack Keane, is you've got this deal, which sucks.
2: Yeah.
1: So if you're saying that he went after them and then Iran got this deal, they were willing to come to the table. Well, my God.
2: Well, but just, he didn't get anything. Yeah. Tell me what the get is. Right.
1: I do love the remaining Trump people that are trying to spin it.
2: And how they have to. You know, when Scott Pelley talked about McCabe and how impressed he was on being very careful about it, what he could say and couldn't say. And this is kind of that same dance. And I understand in certain positions you kind of have to. But I'm not willing to do that. This is horrible. And it's disappointing coming from this particular president. After what this particular president literally accomplished in two major attacks on Iran. Now we're going to be standing with the IRGC. I'm still wondering. We're going to be shaking hands?
1: Yeah.
2: How's that going to work?
1: It is mind-boggling how quickly this happened. How quickly the change happened. Let me just, we had I had the New York Post editorial. Trump's Iran deal gives the Islamic Republic big wins up front and America nothing. Vice President J.D. Vance's sales pitch for the Iran deal is simply terrible, but President Donald Trump's may be worse. Maybe the reporting on what's in the memorandum of understanding is wrong, but Team Trump keeps confirming some of the worst news. The best we can tell, the deal does nothing to achieve the aims America started the war with, but does hand Tehran a whole series of gains. Iran gets at least a few billion in immediate funds and can start selling oil right away, which they've already done.
2: Yes.
1: With at least some other sanctions dropped as well. More, Tehran wins unprecedented authority over the Strait of Hormuz, right, and likely locks in, yeah, Hezbollah's dominance in Lebanon.
2: When I saw that, right, they get to control the Strait of Hormuz?
1: Yep. Recall our goals, a president open combat seeking to permanently end Iran's nuclear threat and also eliminate its missiles and other offensive capabilities. And we also hope for regime change. The bombing set back its nuke programs, took out a lot of missiles and missile factories, and decapitated most of the regime's top leadership. All the talks since the start of April have done nothing more. Indeed, have only let new Iranian leaders rebuild and regroup, even as the population suffers. Why think they'll change in another 60 days of talking? Vance's happy case is that the big prizes for Iran are contingent on the behavior, as he said on Hannity. If they're willing to behave like a normal country, quit chasing nukes and funding terror, then we're willing to actually fundamentally transform our relationship with them. But that's been true since the 1979 revolution,
2: yeah,
1: and the regime has never gone for it. Trump, talking with Qatar's ruler, actually claimed the regime has changed since we killed off so many leaders, and those who wound up in charge are very rational people, nice to deal with, not radicalized. Huh? Its leaders are Islamic Revolutionary Guard Corps. They're calling the shots over there. The goons that are committed to the radical agenda. Vance, Witkoff, and Kushner never talk to them, only to the political fronts for real power. And it's easy to say to be nice when the negotiations are handing you win after win. Trump's proud that Iran promises to stick to only peaceful nuclear programs, but it never stopped making that promise, even after it never ceased to do the opposite. We never had this level of direct communication with Iranian leadership, Vance bragged on Hannity. Again, they weren't talking to the real leaders, just the front men. Sadder still, he claimed, we're seeing even people that I would have assumed are hardliners who are kind of saying maybe it was a mistake for us to do those things we've done over the last 40 years. Maybe we should have turned over a new leaf with our relationship in the United States. They were slaughtering 40,000 of their own civilians months ago. Suddenly they're going to get normal? No, hardliner versus moderate is just a good cop, bad cop shtick. The Iranians have pulled on Westerners for decades, right along with pretending to regret over the past. It's beyond foolish to think the Iranians have changed just because they say so. But they say that, as I've taught you, that's the thing that boggles my mind, is Vance is out there. Has he no self-awareness? On one hand, he's saying, yeah, that's all propaganda coming from the Iranians. Oh, but we believe the Iranians here, here, here, here, and here. And the claims that they believe them on are absolutely unbelievable. So forget about what we said yesterday. Forget about what the actual is in there. The administration has not said that what was released yesterday is false.
2: Right.
1: But as we said, you don't have to pay attention to what possibly might be in the so-called MOU. All you've got to do is listen to what Trump and Vance are saying, and you're like, for God's sakes, make some kind of consistent sense. You're all over the damn place. And trying to be forceful and arrogant about it doesn't sell it.
2: No, that makes it worse. That makes it worse.
1: Just unbelievable.
2: The confidence meter is at an all-time low with me.
1: Yep.
2: That's a big deal. Going back to 2016.
1: It's amazing.
2: It just makes me wonder who in the hell's running the show. Is Biden still in charge? This comes off as a Biden-esque deal.
1: Somebody said the other day.
2: Is Hunter in charge?
1: No, it was like Obama. Remember, Obama actually ran the Biden administration. Now Obama's running the Trump administration.
2: Well, I think Hunter Biden is running it because somebody's on crack if they wrote this. Hunter Biden's running it.
1: We are Red Eye Radio.
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4: After a round of extreme weather last week in the Midwest, the forecast this week appears quieter.
5: We've got actually some more rain coming back in. Nothing like what we saw last week when we had the excessive rainfall in the central Corn Belt. We're looking at the most 1 to 2 inches of rain across parts of the Midwest. Coverage will be much more scattered than last week. And in most cases, it will be beneficial rainfall, maintaining adequate to locally surplus topsoil and moisture for these rapidly growing corn and soybeans.
4: USDA meteorologist Brad Rippey says the recent moisture is also benefiting Midwestern pastures this time of year.
5: And everything is really coming up roses for the Midwest as we head into some of these key weeks in the development season for corn and soybeans. So no changes, and temperatures are going to stay at a very reasonable level, and we should get a bit more moisture as we head on through the middle part of June.
4: I'm Rod Bain reporting for the U.S. Department of Agriculture in Washington, D.C.
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0: We are Red Eye Radio. He's Eric Carlin. I'm Gary McNamara. You know, and that's the only defense so far is that, you know, stop speculating on what the deal is. That's why we have said that then put out the deal. Put out the deal. Now,
1: why would you wait if you've already e-signed the deal and it's a great deal? Why would you wait to release it? Somebody tell me, give me a good answer. And, you know, I mean, there was, we played the audio cut before. It's, well, they want to do the proper presentation. No, I don't buy that.
0: Shaking hands with representatives of the Iranian Revolutionary Guard. If you're a Trump supporter, do you agree with that?
1: If you're looking for cheerleaders, you found the wrong radio show.
0: Yeah. And as we have said, we started yesterday. Doesn't even matter what's in the deal. We're judging them by what they're saying.
1: I voted for this guy multiple times.
0: Yeah, so did I.
1: I want him to win.
0: Yep.
1: This brings my confidence to a new low.
0: Yeah. And as we've stated, it's up to them to not keep us guessing. And so you've got the source stories out there, as we know, which can be wrong, and we've always admitted that. But since it was released, the Bloomberg released it, and then other media picked up the 14 points. It exists out there. You can read it yourself. The administration has not said that that is false.
1: Yeah.
0: And they've had plenty of time to do it, and you know this administration does. So we have stated, we read it. We didn't see anything about Israel in it to begin with, but we're judging them by what they're saying. And for them to be out there, Vance is out there promoting a deal and criticizing the critics while not telling you what's in the deal and telling you that it's a great deal without letting you see the deal. And it's our fault?
1: Yeah. Why are you complaining?
0: Yeah.
1: That's my question.

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1: See the risk of severe weather showing up again as we get into Wednesday. There could be a round of storms in the morning that could have heavy rain, gusty winds, plenty of lightning, and then the afternoon round, depending on how everything sets up after about 4 to 5 p.m. Wednesday, a more significant round of severe weather where there could be a tornado potential, especially south of Chicago. Heavy rain could be in with these storms as well. A few clouds around tonight, low 58. Morning storms with gusty winds, heavy rain Wednesday, 68 for the high. And then depending on how the atmosphere sets up in the afternoon, there could be a second round of big storms towards 6 to 7 p.m. that could be severe as well. Wednesday night's low near 60. Thursday, things settle down, a high of 72. From the Weather Channel, I'm meteorologist Mark Thibodeau, WLS AM 890, with another update in 30 minutes.
2: News. I'm Ted Lindner. The U.S. and Iran reportedly set to sign a deal to end the war on Friday in Geneva, Switzerland. Vice President J.D. Vance on Fox's The Five.
3: I see it as we're going to get very serious about these negotiations. And what I'm trying to do is send a signal that the entire American government is actually oriented towards getting a good outcome for the American people.
2: The president says the U.S. Navy's blockade along the Strait of Hormuz will fully reopen as well. And Mike Collins running as a strong supporter of President Trump, winning the GOP Senate nomination in Georgia against former Tennessee football coach Derek Dooley. After the win, Collins spoke to his supporters.
4: We're going to travel to every corner of this state, meeting with Georgians from Bainbridge to Blue Ridge, from Buckhead to Bankhead, every zip code and every community to share our plan to make their lives better.
2: He'll face off against Democrat Senator John Ossoff in November. 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
1: We are Red Eye Radio. He's Eric Carly, and I'm Gary McNamara. Welcome and good morning. 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Yeah, the entire thing of they haven't released it, so nobody should be talking about it, and you guys shouldn't be talking about it. Well, then they shouldn't be talking about it.
2: They're the ones promoting it.
1: Yeah, they're promoting it, and so... As we pointed out that what Vance, you know, promoted, no Republican is making that case that it's U.S. taxpayer dollars for the $300 billion. We don't know where it's going to get. Where are you going to get $300 billion in investment into Iran? That's going to be interesting.
2: Yeah.
1: What private organization is going to say, let's invest money into the private sector of the Iran run by the Iranian Revolutionary Guard? But as we said, we've been commenting the majority of it now. We bring you the news. We're not going to not tell you that Bloomberg and other media outlets have released what the 14-point plan is. And when we see what the 14-point memorandum of understanding is, and we read it, it's exactly what the critics have speculated is in it.
2: Yeah, right.
1: So the early leaks, if this is what it is, and the administration has not come out, because it's been out for what now? 9-10 hours?
2: Yeah.
1: There's nobody saying, look, that's not it. It's wrong. You guys are wrong on it. You haven't heard that. And so, you know, we report the news to you. And yeah, we'll throw out a little speculation if, when, whatever. But the thing that really gets us is the things that President Trump and J.D. Vance are actually saying, what they're saying in their own words. Here's another one. This was the worst of the president yesterday. Here we go. Right. Talking about Israel because he's attempting to make Israel the bad guy in all of this. Yeah. Here we go.
3: Israel's fighting Hezbollah too long and too many people are being killed. And you don't have to knock down an apartment house every time you're looking for somebody because there are a lot of people in those apartment houses and they're not all Hezbollah, that I can tell you.
1: He's trying to make the... And then he goes on to suggest that the former Al-Qaeda head of Syria should be disarming Hezbollah instead, which was just the most bizarre statement that you could possibly make. But he's implying that Israel targets civilians.
2: Right. Right. It's
1: reprehensible. Absolutely reprehensible. That's got nothing to do with speculation. He said it.
2: Yep.
1: It's pure BS. And like you, I voted for him 3 times, but I don't care. If you're going to be a tribal person, if you're going to sit there, I adore this person, they can never do wrong, then you're a moron.
2: I don't know why you wouldn't question all of this.
1: Right.
2: The people come and go. The people are fallible. The ideas remain. That's what this nation was founded on. And it doesn't matter what your name is and if I voted for you or not. If I disagree, you're going to hear about it. Bye. It's what I do for a living. And if I didn't do it for a living, you'd still hear about it because I'd probably be on my rooftop.
1: Well, you know what you haven't heard in the last couple of days or I've seen at all on social media? Because I try to read as many comments as I can just to get an idea of how people are, you know, are thinking. I haven't seen one in the last 48 hours about, but it's the art of the deal and he's playing fifth dimensional chess.
2: No, okay.
1: None of that.
2: All right.
1: You've heard more of.
2: No, yeah. This
1: is the art of the Costanza deal.
2: Yeah.
1: Going backwards.
2: Well, the only thing I've heard is why do you keep complaining about the deal? Because it sucks. You know, this steak isn't steak; it's chicken. I ordered steak, but man, I guess I won't complain.
1: You know and by the way, we do know, for example, like, you know, with the oil that's in the 14 point, we know they sold oil yesterday.
2: Yeah.
1: So we know they're getting partial sanctions relief.
2: Right.
1: But I want to get back to this because this is the one thing, and this is what J.D. Vance, you know, was talking about. Mm-hmm. This seems to be his major talking point. Mm-hmm. It's not taxpayer funds. And on this score, the Washington Free Beacon's Adam Credo, and this goes back to Andrew McCarthy's column yesterday, reports that the Trump's White House emphasis that Iran is merely getting its own money back, not taxpayer funds. How stupid do they think they are? Iran's funds are frozen based on sanctions imposed in part due to its terrorism support, in addition to its nuclear weapons work, its ballistic missile work, human rights abuses, and targeting U.S. military and civilian vessels on the high seas. If the U.S. could keep funds from Iran, but is now instead allowing the funds to be paid to Iran, that is material support to a state sponsor of terrorism. It was when Biden did it. It is when Trump does it.
2: Yeah.
1: Again, it's material support to a state sponsor of terrorism, which the Iranian regime has been since 1984 under formal State Department designation. It doesn't matter that the funds are supposedly Iran's rather than a payout from the U.S. Treasury. Our government is giving access to billions of dollars in funds to an entity our government concedes uses its funds to underwrite the arsenals and deadly activities of its terrorist proxies that target American interest and American military over the last 47 years. End of story.
2: Just insane. Just insane. Because the only way to reinstill confidence on this entire thing in a person like me is to come back November 4th or whenever it's going to be, take out the regime, take the uranium. That's not going to happen. I'm not putting a dime on that bet.
1: You just reminded me of something that I saw from an Israeli media outlet. Did I save it? I think I did. I don't know where it is. Wow, I thought I saved it. It was from an Israeli news service that said, "We are such big supporters of Trump. Either this is the worst deal ever, or hopefully, we just pray he's setting them up to justify the bombing the hell out of them down the road."
2: That's a possibility.
1: But they said that's our hope. They're not too confident about it because of what has been going on and the fact that they made the memorandum of understanding. And the fact is, we all know that they know that prices are killing them.
2: Yeah.
1: In the polling, you can't get much lower than everyone, including Republicans, judging Trump on the economy. And I'm talking about Rasmussen, all the Republican polls. It's not just, I don't trust any of the polls. The one poll I pay attention to the most is Rasmussen to see how that moves, because that's a Republican a pollster in the last couple of weeks. He, has broken the record for lowest in the second term in the Republican poll. And lowest is the economy.
2: Yep.
1: But as you said, this is a president that was elected on strong foreign policy and the economy and the border.
2: Yeah. Yeah. Look, I have a number of theories that could work to support if I wanted to be in the cheerleader crowd to say what this deal might set up. I'm not in the mood. I'm not going to do that. Show me. Show me. And I don't think there should be a, wherever we are, we're less than 150 days from Election Day. I don't think you give them the room between now and Election Day. Because there's no telling what Iran could do. Iran sees this as a win. You're not going to convince me that the regime is a new type of regime. This is an all new regime.
1: This is from, I was looking at the news and commentary on Israel. It's called Mossad Commentary. Iran firing multiple drones and ships at Hormuz every night since the agreement is signed. U.S. shooting UAVs down before they threaten vessels, source tells NBC. What was the other one that I was looking at the other day? Or the
4: It was the one thing that they had said here is where they were like, you know, look, we're pro Trump. Can't see it here. I saw it yesterday, and then I didn't save it for some reason. But they were the ones that were saying, you know, we support Trump. We hope that, you know, our only hope is that this has got to be something to completely wipe them out in
5: a setup
4: in a few months, because this turn doesn't make any kind of sense at all.
2: Look, if you want to talk about propaganda and psyops and how this could set them up to give them false confidence, the regime, false confidence in order to move in a certain direction. And when you see them moving in that direction, you go in and you take them out. I'm not going to tell you you're wrong, because I don't know what the future is.
4: Right, but we shouldn't be doing this because we've been told we shouldn't be speculating.
2: I know. Yeah. Well, and I've talked about how after, you know, in the first couple of weeks, when the bombing settled and they hit the pause button, I said, well, for intel purposes, that's almost necessary, because you need to knock on doors and find out who's in charge, who's still around. You know, Trump says he's being told, or the media, in fact, is doing stories. They're being told by their spokesman that the new Ayatollah doesn't want nukes, doesn't want this, doesn't want. We haven't seen him.
4: Yeah.
2: So I don't know what's real, what isn't real. What I do know is that if you're going to, because on the propaganda front, just imagine that this is propaganda and setting up false hopes for Iran so that they'll make a move so you can take them out. That would be a strategy. But why aren't you on Sunday night? You should have had a primetime address announcing it bigger than ever. In fact, you would go bigger on promoting it in order to give them false confidence.
4: I found it. It's from 10 hours ago. We are huge supporters of Trump, but the current situation does not align with the man we all know. Either there has been a huge shift within himself, or he is setting up Iran for another massive round of hellfire missiles. Please, God, we hope the latter. But the fact is, why would you need another 60 days to do it? You don't need another 60 days to do it. That's the whole point.
2: Yeah,
4: there's no need.
2: You don't. Well, see, here's the thing. 60 days almost gets you to the election. I think we're 140-something days out. 120 days almost gets you to election. So right before the election, something's going to happen one way or the other, or are we going to kick the can again? I can't tell you. What I can tell you is that this doesn't pass the smell test. A lot like that beef jerky I've been eating in the studio when the mics are off. You really don't like that at all. It's
4: quite pungent.
2: Oh my gosh, it's great. I love it. It's
4: your taste buds do.
2: It's Dorito.
4: What about your nostrils?
2: It's Dorito. Oh, I love the smell of it because I know what I'm about to eat. Oh my gosh, I could live on it. I'm taking it to an island. If that's all I get, that and one Carpenter's album, that's all I need.
4: We are Red Eye Radio.
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0: Beer Runner Radio, he's Eric Holding, I'm Gary McNamara. One thing we know is that the $300 billion whatever investment fund down the road, here's General Jack Keane about that in the Iran MOU.
1: You can't have a nuclear deal for 10, 20 years, similar to the JCPOA. Well, and the funding is real. There's a $300 billion investment fund. Who cares where the money comes from? If it doesn't come from the United States, I get that. Of course it shouldn't. But it shouldn't come from anybody. I mean, when we recovered Germany and Japan, the Nazis weren't in charge. The Japanese imperialists weren't in charge. Here, the Iranians are in charge. The killers and thugs are still in charge. We don't give them that money because what are they going to do with it? They're going to recover everything we've taken away from them. Who cares whether it's coming from the Arabs, from the Qataris, or whatever? They don't get it. They shouldn't get any of it.
0: There you go.
2: Yeah.
0: That's, yeah. And that part we know is true because Vance has verified that.
2: Yeah.
0: And so, you know, again, it's just like, and the thing is when they say they don't get any of it, but they have. We've allowed them to get oil money already. They've already,
2: right.
0: I guess, two tankers, they've already sold the oil, as we found out yesterday, and other things just for signing the memorandum of understanding.
2: Right.
0: And so you can't win this argument with the Republican Party.
2: No.

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8: Might start to end the day with a little bit of severe weather here in Chicago. Around 1 in the morning time, and the second more significant round towards 5 to 6 p.m. perhaps. That could be the more serious weather. Tonight's low eventually down to 58. Current storms that are localized across the region will move out. And then Wednesday morning, showers, thunderstorms developing through the morning time. Some could have heavy rain, gusty winds, a high of 68. Could be some localized flooding. A second round of storms likely to occur early Wednesday evening. These could be severe with hail, wind, and potentially even a few isolated tornadoes. Nighttime low Wednesday night down to 60. Things settle down after about 8, 9 p.m. Thursday, just a few leftover showers and storms, a high of 72. From the Weather Channel, I'm meteorologist Mark Thibodeau, WLS AM 890, with another update in 30 minutes.
9: Hoping for more details on the deal. I'm Ted Lindner, Fox News. Iran and the U.S. agreeing to a deal to end hostilities in the Middle East, but key details pertaining to the nuclear program remain unresolved. Vice President J.D. Vance says that's one reason why he's going to Switzerland for the signing of the Memorandum of Understanding that'll happen on Friday.
10: What I'm trying to do is send a signal that the entire American government is actually oriented towards getting a good outcome for the American people. I kind of want to figure out how real are they? How fake are they? They're making a lot of promises. Are those promises actually going to be met with real action? That's why I'm going to show up to the negotiation. That's why I showed up to Pakistan a couple of months ago, and we're going to stay involved in this process.
9: The vice president appearing on Fox's The Five. Fox's Peter Ducey with more from Switzerland.
11: President Trump is saying you don't have to take my word for it that it's a good deal. Just look at the Strait of Hormuz.
12: Ships are starting to move now. We're going to have it fully open by Friday. The ships are starting to move nicely. Oil is starting to go, and the prices are coming down rapidly.
11: The president also posted Iran has agreed to never have a nuclear weapon. Well, Vice President Vance has said $300 billion in a reconstruction fund is something that is on the table, but the money would be coming from Gulf partners and not from the U.S.
9: And then one of the most closely watched primary races, Republican representative and Trump-backed Mike Collins has defeated first-time candidate Derek Dooley for the Republican U.S. Senate nomination in Georgia. He'll face off against Democrat incumbent Senator John Ossoff in November. Billionaire Rick Jackson defeating Trump-backed Lieutenant Governor Burt Jones for the Republican nomination for governor in Georgia. He'll take on Atlanta Mayor Keisha Lance Bottoms in November. In Oklahoma, Congressman Kevin Hearn winning the Republican nomination for Senate as Trump-backed Mike Massey advances to the Republican primary runoff election for governor. 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
9: Five people are under arrest in connection with a plot to attack the UFC Freedom 250 fight at the White House this past weekend. Fox's Kevin Cork with more.
26: Officials say explosive-laden drones were planned to strike nearby buildings and then trigger a crowd stampede that would have led them directly toward a pre-staged sniper team. Phase two would then call for storming the White House. 23 individuals have been identified and multiple arrests have already been made. The entire plot may have been stopped thanks to a concerned mom in Ohio. Investigators say that man, 19-year-old Tyson Proper's mom, called cops sharing concerns about her son's recent conduct, including firearms purchases and his communication with people online, according to authorities.
9: Chicago police have a person in custody following an investigation into a large cross set on fire in a city park.
27: A 21-year-old college student told the local TV station he's the shirtless person seen on video distributed by police, saying he was protesting President Trump and not making a racist statement, adding he knew about the historical relevance but didn't know the severity and how racially motivated it may seem. Cross burnings have historically been seen as symbols of hate and intimidation against black people and have been connected to the Ku Klux Klan. Police have not said if this man is the person in custody. The burning cross was found June 9th in Grant Park, where Barack Obama delivered his acceptance speech when he was elected the nation's first black president in 2008. Lisa Lacerra, Fox News.
9: And crews rushing to pull people out of a small plane Tuesday night that crashed in the middle of a highway in Laredo, Texas, as flames burst from the aircraft. The small plane crashing shortly after 10 p.m., according to an investigator with the Laredo Police Department. So far, investigators say at least one person has been killed, but there was no word on whether or not that person was on the plane or on the ground. I'm Ted Lindner. This is Fox News.
28: America's turning 250. 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
3: Now, it's Red Eye Radio. Gary McNamara and Eric Harley talk about everything from politics to social issues and news of the day. Whether you're up late or you're just starting your day, welcome to the show from the Relief Factor Studios. 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
16: All across America, we are Red Eye Radio. He is Eric Harley, and I'm Gary McNamara. This story is mind-boggling. It really, really is.
17: Yeah.
16: I mean, is this brainwashing or what? What in the hell's going on? The Ivy League is having a mental health crisis. 47% of surveyed seniors at Harvard indicated they experience mental illness at some point during their college career, and 13% were unsure. According to a survey of the class of 2026 conducted by the Harvard Crimson student newspaper, that's more than double the rate of the general U.S. population, which the federal government National Institute of Mental Health estimates at 23.1%. Noting that mental illnesses include many different conditions at varying degree of severity, ranging from mild to moderate to severe. At Princeton, a senior survey conducted by the Princetonian.
17: Really?
16: The Princetonian student newspaper found 60.1% had mental health counseling or therapy during college.
17: Well, I guess the Princeton Herald would sound too small town.
16: Yes.
17: Right? Yeah.
16: With 36.3% getting help from the university's counseling and psychological services and 23.8% finding outside assistance.
17: Uh-huh. Wow. All right.
16: Here's a question.
17: What?
16: What's the definition of mental illness?
17: Well, yeah. So you and I had that conversation, just kind of throwing this around during a break earlier. There's a lot of pressure in terms of liabilities on healthcare providers, the doctors, the clinics, right? You mentioned it to your general physician.

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2: 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I mean, John Deere, another Illinois company, just moved a huge distribution center just across the border. We got smaller companies moving all the time. Sooner or later, Guy, if your policies are bad, people vote with their feet.
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3: Taken seriously, the question is, in the age of taking pharmaceuticals and then applying them in quick fashion, I mean, I believe that most doctors are really trying to actually help people and save them from the extremes in terms of whatever manifestation is going to be as a result of this mental illness. But when you get to Princeton, this whole thing here, when the majority of students are saying they experience that at some point, my question is, are we talking, my first question is, curiosity here, correlation or causation? Because there is a difference between stress, which is, and there is stress-related situational anxiety, and actual mental illness that is long-term, right? If you are bipolar or something like that, or clinical depression, or things like that. Those are, all of those things are very real. But stress in life is natural, and it builds our body's natural ability to deal with that stress. We all go through it. Job-related stress, life-related stress.
4: Right.
3: Certainly, if you're a student at Princeton, performance-related stress when it comes to getting the grades, being able to pass all the tests and everything else that's in that equation. What, getting back to your original question, is I'm very curious as to the criteria and also the criteria that you have to meet in order to go to that next step of treating the manifestation, the symptoms of whatever it might be.
4: Well, because, that would be,
3: you know, that's what it comes down to for me. There are very serious mental issues with individuals that need treatment, require treatment. We know that for sure. But are we also classifying or throwing in stress-related anxiety?
4: Okay, you just hit exactly what I was, exactly, because, and I think you mentioned it, when you look at being bipolar,
3: mm-hmm,
4: schizophrenic,
3: right?
4: You know, you look at, you know, things like manic depression,
3: right?
4: You know, you can look at that and say, okay, those are forms of mental illness. But you, mm-hmm, see in the overall general population, as we're going to hear, like 6.5 to 8.5% of adults get outpatient talk therapy.
3: Mm-hmm.
4: You know, so at that particular point, you're,
3: right,
4: talking in college today, you know, you're talking roughly 60%.
3: Right.
4: In the Ivy League, you know, seeking help for mental illness. And you talked about stress. You know, a couple of times in business, the stress was there every day. And you, mm-hmm, you need to learn how to handle it. And it was incredible stress. I remember that I had one job. I mean, it was just, the stress was just unbelievable. And every day after work, all I did was go out and play basketball.
3: Mm-hmm.
4: And I remember thinking to myself, here's your choice to handle it. Either go out and play basketball, which, again, pushing and shoving and, you know, everything that goes on, the physical contact on there. By the time I was done, I was exhausted and went to sleep.
3: Mm-hmm.
4: I always dealt with stress through physical exercise.
3: For me, it was running. Yeah.
4: Yeah. So when it was, and it was, I mean, and it was every single day.
3: Mm-hmm.
4: And it was like, wow, the only other time, I've talked about it, and it's quite humorous. And I think it was just, I think it was, I would say, more being, having a extremely competitive attitude without preparing properly.
3: Right. Right.
4: You know, having that, right, competition of wanting to win but not preparing. And that was with my golf game when I was in my 40s. And I'd gotten the best I'd ever gotten to be, and I couldn't get any better.
3: Right.
4: And as I always like to say, I mean, it really wasn't, but I mean, I always say I had the rage of a serial killer directed at myself.
3: Mm-hmm.
4: But I'd finish a round, I wouldn't talk to anybody. I'd be furious for hours.
3: Mm-hmm.
4: You know, 3 or 4 hours afterwards, I didn't want to talk to anybody. I was furious. I remember thinking to myself, all right,

0: this could lead to something bad. You need to get over this. And I actually quit golf for a while and went back to, you know, playing more basketball, a little bit of hockey, stuff like that. And you know, but I remember saying to myself, I mean, it was so illogical to have that much rage. And then as I'm having the rage, I realize, well, you're not preparing properly also.
1: Right.
0: You know, and thinking, but other than that, in college, I was working two jobs and having so much fun. Mental illness, nobody, I didn't know everybody that I, and I probably hung around with 50 different people. Everybody was having a great time and was looking, you know, and I, here's the point that when you talk about the Ivy League schools, because I think this is important to bring up, because we bring up stress and not being able to handle stress, but is that mental illness?
1: Right.
0: The other thing is, and you and I have talked about this, woke liberalism. When you're told you're a victim every day, when you're told you can't make it, when you're told that you should feel guilty because of your race, when you're being told that you need to act this way and be this way, and if you're not, you're shunned by peers.
1: Yeah.
0: Is that part of it? I would have to say that has to be part of it.
1: Well, I go back to the stats on adolescent women and the suicide rate that had gone through the roof during COVID. And again, causation, correlation, I can't tell you. But what I can tell you is the world was telling young women as they were coming into, you know, that coming of age moment or moments in their life, they were being told by the world, everyone of authority, it seemed, that if you breathe on someone, you could kill them. If they breathe on you, you could die. And if you equate that to the world is ending and the young women who were telling lawmakers, we're sitting in a classroom and we don't understand why we're even here because the world is going to end because of climate change. Those are very real fears if they believe it.
0: They were raving maniacs.
1: They were, and that's it.
0: Emotional nightmares screaming that the world's going to end and it's all, and adults are the ones. That's
1: a learned behavior.
0: And that's my point. Is that a mental illness or is that brainwashing? And well, is brainwashing,
1: well, because
0: if you can be brainwashed, is that a form of mental illness?
1: Well, it can drive a panic disorder. And that's the problem. If you're triggering a panic disorder, I'm just now learning about how our hormones in our body are directly related to the brain and how the brain is wired. And we have a family, longtime friends of ours, whose daughter's going through something horrific right now. And I didn't know the relation between hormones and the brain to that extent. And she's going through a really horrible time. And we've been praying for them, and it's about all we can do. And I did some more reading. I was just curious, trying to learn about what was going on. And at that age of adolescence, when emotion, you know, hormones are raging, emotion leads, and you can grab them and instill that fear with these ultimate fear moments or scenarios, then you should expect nothing less than that to manifest into some kind of panic disorder. And that's very real. And that's still at play at college age. That's still in play at that age when the mind is impressionable. It's why you want to teach them at those years. You know, we don't wait and go to elementary school starting at 50. And I'll tell you this, at 50, I probably got a elementary school education. But you don't, you teach those young, impressionable minds because we know for a fact everything, language and all of it, is learned in those younger years. Well, when you're instilling fear, expect that to manifest into something bad. If it's not tempered with coping skills and also realism along the way. Look, I'm not a doctor. Don't pretend to be. But I know the reality of raising children and now grandchildren being a part of their lives. And I see these things every single day in the world they live in. And if we're going to tell them that the world is ending, you know, that if we're going to tell them, you know, everything depends on this, and then we throw everything at them, and you have to include what's going on with edibles, what's going on with energy drinks, what's going on with, you know, it seems we're told that young people aren't drinking as much alcohol. I guess that's certainly a good thing, but if edibles are part of the equation, what else is part of changing the chemistry of that brain?
0: Okay, so you think that if I start a new push to drink heavily to save your mental health because they've stopped, and I can justify that if they're drinking less, that's why the mental illness is there, I probably can't sell that to the general public?
1: Probably not.
0: Okay.
1: Because I'm guessing that realism will kick in and you realize that the morning after creates the rebound effect.
0: No, but, you know, speaking of that, I do remember actually having that thought. You know, It's like, I guess, you know, because you're just so stressed, you get back home from work and it was just like, should I have a drink? And it's like, I remember making that conscious choice.
1: Yeah.
0: Either I drink or I just, every day I come home from work, the first thing I do is head to the basketball
1: court. Wear yourself out.
0: Wear myself out. And I went, and then I'd go to sleep.
1: Right.
0: And that is, you know, physical exercise has always helped me with that. But I don't know, does stress lead to mental illness, or does mental illness lead to not being able to handle stress?
1: Or does stress and stress-related, what they call situational anxiety, is a temporary illness?
0: Yeah.
1: And does that qualify and belong in that category?
0: Which gets me back to my original question.
1: Yeah.
0: Define mental illness.
1: Right, exactly.
0: We are Red Eye Radio.
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0: Sarah Crowley and I'm Gary McNamara. You know, I have noticed you have liberals out there saying, you know, why don't conservatives like soccer? You know, you're not rooting for the USA and all that, which is, of course, is ridiculous. Just because you don't like, you know, soccer isn't your favorite sport doesn't mean you're not rooting for the USA to win. I don't know anyone that's not rooting for the USA to win.
1: I'm not.
0: Oh, wait a minute.
1: Only because Justin Trudeau is.
0: Hold it.
1: What?
0: Wait a minute.
1: What?
0: Let's see the two candidates that are running for New York's 13th congressional district when it comes who they want to win it all in the World Cup.
1: Okay.
0: Here we go. Two ahead. Americans here. All right.
2: World Cup is here. The first match this weekend at MetLife Stadium taking place in New Jersey, even though some people say it is technically New York. But what do you think will win it all? Who are you rooting for?
3: Oh, I like Mexico.
2: Mexico. There you go.
4: Ms. I'm Chabier. Rooting for Senegal.
2: Senegal.
0: There you go.
1: Boo, USA.
0: Who are you rooting for? Mexico. Wow. Senegal.
1: Well, are they saying that's who they think is going to win?
0: He said,
1: rooting.
0: Right.
1: At
0: the end, she said rooting for.
1: Right.
0: She also said
1: who do you think is going to take it all?
0: Yeah.
1: But why would you not have confidence in the USA? You're running for office, right?
0: I know.

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1: Put up strong, maybe severe thunderstorms impacting both rush hours on Wednesday morning time and again towards evening. The evening round could be a bit more serious. Tonight's low down to 58. A couple of storms will linger through the evening and then go away. More storms developing around dawn on Wednesday and just after. Some of the storms could have heavy rain, gusty winds, highs in the upper 60s. Likely a second round of storms developing towards Wednesday evening. These could very well be severe with damaging winds, hail, and even a few isolated tornadoes, especially south of Chicago, a low near 60. A few widely scattered storms on Thursday. Overall, less stormy, a high of 72. From the Weather Channel, I'm meteorologist Mark Thibodeau, WLS AM 890 with another update in 30 minutes.
2: Fox News, I'm Sue Gussman. Not many details have been officially released, but the U.S. and Iran are going to sign a deal to end the conflict Friday in Geneva, Switzerland. Vice President J.D. Vance telling Fox's The Five.
3: I see it as we're going to get very serious about these negotiations. And what I'm trying to do is send a signal that the entire American government is actually oriented towards getting a good outcome for the American people.
2: President Trump says the U.S.'s Navy blockade along the Strait of Hormuz will fully reopen once he signs the deal. A plot targeting President Trump's UFC event at the White House last weekend may have been stopped thanks to the parent of one of the suspects. Fox's David Spunt.
4: Ohio investigators say 19-year-old Tyson Proper's mother called police after she was concerned about her son's recent conduct, including firearms purchases and communications with people online.
2: Five arrests have been made. 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
5: The NASCAR Cup Series.
6: Green flag is in the air. Here we go.
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23: We're Red Eye Radio. He's Eric Carly, and I'm Gary McNamara. Welcome and good morning. Wow, this was this whole thing about the plot to attack the UFC Freedom 250 event that came out yesterday.
1: Cow. Yeah,
23: the FBI and its law enforcement partners disrupted an alleged plot targeting this weekend's UFC Freedom 250 event in D.C. Five people were in custody as of Monday, and investigators identified 23 people as part of a potential network of plotters. The alleged plan involved using explosive-laden drones to hit buildings near the event, force a mass evacuation, and steer crowds toward a pre-staged sniper team, officials said. The second wave was an allegedly planned to storm the White House gate, according to officials. The FBI first learned of the threat on June 10th and worked with partners to secure probable cause for an arrest in Cincinnati, where one suspect was taken into custody. Court documents identified the suspect as 19-year-old Tyson Proper. According to criminal complaints, Proper allegedly spent, not making this up, $3,000 of his graduation money to purchase lots of ammunition, guns, extra magazines, and other items for the attack. Authorities estimated that several boxes of ammunition that Proper had allegedly acquired contained thousands of rounds. It was also alleged that Proper acquired an AR-style rifle, a bullpup rifle painted with an American flag, and two plate carriers with AR-style magazines. His family voluntarily turned over the equipment to law enforcement. His father told officers that Proper had quit his job to meet up with people he had met online to conduct missions and recons, according to the complaint. It said that Proper's mother had first alerted authorities over concerns about his recent alleged firearm purchases and communications with individuals online. Two others, identified as Brian Omar Rowe and Michael Allen Thomas, were arrested in California for alleged involvement in the plot. Both men were charged with conspiracy to commit murder. They appeared in court on Monday in Riverside, California. Daniel Eskidge of Kansas City, Missouri, and Abraham Alvarez of Omaha were also arrested. Court documents said Eskridge's wife told investigators he described himself as a recruiter for the group that had amassed tactical gear, including a rifle, ammunition, and other equipment in recent months. She also said he built a firearms range on his property about 3 weeks before his arrest, and that she was aware of his signal communications through messages that appeared on a tablet that they shared. Alvarez allegedly operated under the online moniker Shepherd and served as a key organizer for the of the plot, using a signal chat to direct staging locations, sniper and drone positions, escape routes, and communication protocols, according to the documents. Prosecutors said he also discussed coordinating with other groups and urged participants to obtain explosive-capable drones, writing, as many and as deadly as we can get. Multiple sources told Fox News that those in custody are all American citizens and no foreign nexus involved at all.
1: All right. What does this sound familiar? How does this sound familiar?
23: What happened just a few miles from where I live?
1: This is the attack on the Texas ICE facility.
23: Yep.
1: That happened last summer. And they met online, according to authorities, those individuals that were responsible. Now you have these individuals from, according to the reports, meeting online, and they're from all different parts of the country. And they're organizing.
2: But think about what it takes, according to these reports, if these reports are accurate and true. Think about what it takes. Thank goodness the family members looked at this.
23: Yeah.
2: At least in a couple of instances here with these people, said, yeah, this doesn't look right, and reported it to authorities, because if not, where would this have gone?
23: Investigators later uncovered signal chats in which multiple people allegedly discuss a UFC event. An initial review of one suspect's iPhone identified at least 23 signal users discussing pre-operational activities. Some of those involved allegedly planned to travel to Fredericksburg, Virginia on June 12th or 13th to prepare for the attack. One suspect told investigators the goal was to target capitalist elites, billionaires, or politicians who receive donations from the American Israel Public Affairs Committee.
2: Yeah. Wow. Yeah. No, this could have been bad. I think that everyone expected that when we talked about the Freedom 250 events, that there were going to be certainly some radical activists. But this is part of the dangerous world we live in when these types of individuals decide they want to do damage. If not for the family members, I wonder how much intel there would have been and preventing an attack here.
23: Yeah, I don't know about the wife of one of them. You know, she said she had seen it, what they were talking about, because they shared the tablet, so she saw the messages. I don't know. It doesn't say she reported it, but obviously she had no problem talking to law enforcement.
2: Yeah, at some point she gave them help. We don't know at which point. That is disturbing. That's the world we live in. Radical leftists who will do anything. They have no value for life. None. And if given a chance, they'll take it. We've seen it. Multiple attempts on the president's life, the assassination of Charlie Kirk. We've seen this over and over and over again, how radical and dangerous these radicals are.
23: And the goal, what was down here in Texas, which was a conspiracy to kill ICE agents.
2: Right.
23: And Border Patrol agents.
2: Right. And another attack that happened within days of that same attack.
23: The one in Dallas,
2: Yeah. Well, there was one in Dallas. There was another one in South Texas. So it's just reality. It's the world we live in. And it won't stop. I don't know what you do about security in such massive venues where you want people to be welcome. There's protocol in terms of keeping officials secure, the president secure. But they're looking to do damage and kill anybody and everybody that would support the president or any of these events. And that's what this is what they want.
23: Retired FBI agent Jason Pack told Fox News Digital that the alleged scheme appeared to have moved beyond online rhetoric and into operational planning. This is a real threat, describing it as organized political violence with specific targets. He said the most troubling aspect was the apparent shift from ideology to actual preparation, including recruitment across multiple state, encrypted communications, logistical planning, and identifying staging areas. While Pack questioned whether every phase of the alleged plot would have succeeded, he said parts of it appeared to be technically feasible and would have likely led to fatalities. He also pointed to the role of human intelligence in disrupting the alleged network, saying the investigation began after it just flipped on me here. He pointed to the role of human intelligence in disrupting the alleged network, saying the investigation began after somebody's family member got worried and called it in. That's how this got stopped. So there you go.
2: Yeah, again, if not for the family member, how far would this go? Would have gone. They're not done.
23: No.
2: These radicals are hell-bent on taking lives. Period.
23: And that's a scary thing when you can get 23 people online.
2: We assume, don't know each other. They met online. That's what the report says. They met online. That tells me they didn't know each other before.
23: And again, they don't appear to care if they leave an electronic trail. Now, they didn't discover them because of that, but the fact is the electronic trail is what ties them all together into a, you know, conspiracy to murder, which puts you in jail for a heck of a long time when the federal government, the federal government has the goods on you.
2: Right.
23: Conspiracy to commit murder on the federal level.
2: Well, at an event that the president was going to attend.
23: Right. Now, he makes a great point. We don't know how close they could get with Secret Service.
2: Yeah, not sure.
23: All around there.
2: Right.
23: But would there have been fatalities? You know, could they have? We've seen, no matter how much Secret Service protection you've had.
2: Correspondence Dinner. I mean,
23: White House Correspondence Dinner, the president.
2: The president and multiple attempts there.
23: Right.
2: By the way, we also have to include the fact that Iran still has a bounty on the president's head. We have seen nowhere where that has been lifted. We know they want to take out the president, and intel tells us that.
23: What I wonder is, you know, it looks like they've got enough here because they've got the signal communications.
2: Yeah.
23: I guess my question would be, and this isn't criticism, it's a question. Why didn't they wait till a bunch of them traveled to Virginia? Because then that's the slam dunk. You're all heading there for a particular reason. And was the one guy going to jump in his, were they going to go by car? The weapons were going to be in their vehicles.
2: Yeah. Are the messages enough to constitute a plot?
23: Probably.
2: And if that's all you have anyway, because the authorities intervened as a result of the tip from the families, then you've got enough for the plot.
23: You just wonder if it's even stronger, though, if they move to that, we're going to meet in Virginia, and they all drive to Virginia.
2: Well, that would be the question.
23: It reminds me of, remember the guy that wanted to blow up a building in Dallas, and the FBI set him up completely, mm-hmm. and actually pushed the button?
2: He had a fake device in his hand he thought was real.
23: Right. So they didn't
2: push the button.
23: They didn't wait to just the planning stage.
2: Right.
23: They waited till he thought he was actually doing it,
2: right.
23: and then you got it slam dunk
2: right.
23: at that point.
2: Right.
23: And that's why I'm wondering why the FBI didn't let it go a little bit further if they knew about it, because obviously they could have followed the cars or done whatever.
2: Mm-hmm. Maybe they thought there was a chance that they didn't have every actor, every participant here in their radar, and that they didn't want to take a chance at letting one of them through. I don't know.
23: Could be. But again, speculation on it, but just a question, right. not making a comment. It's right. not a judgment on it at right. all. Just wondering.
2: Yeah.
23: We are Red Eye Radio.
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0: We are Red Eye Radio. He's Eric Carly, and I'm Gary McNamara. You know, we were talking about mental illness earlier and how many college students in the Ivy League claim that they, you know, have suffered from a mental illness. Like 60%, 60 either suffer from it or aren't sure if they suffer from it. But it's almost, it's 60% at Princeton, though.
1: Yeah.
0: And so that made me think of James Carville. he's been doing this lately. He's trying to make a prediction that Trump's going to resign.
1: Yeah.
0: You seen that?
1: Yeah, yeah. No, he's got like a timeline.
0: What is, I mean, I don't understand.
1: I don't know. Is that a Polymarkets thing? Is he trying to make some money?
0: Now it's he'll resign by Easter of 2027.
1: Yeah, okay. All right. Right.
0: I just, number one, if, here's the point. If the Democrats hypothetically come after him, the safest thing to do is to stay as president.
1: Yeah, I don't see him resigning.
0: Right, it doesn't make any sense.
1: Yeah, that's not going
0: to
1: happen.
0: Because you're saying, well, the Democrats are going to be coming after him, and he's going to have enough, he's going to... Well, no, if the Democrats come after him, he's safer as president.
1: Well, here's the thing. Russian collusion.
0: Yeah.
1: The Russian hoax. If he didn't get out of the game after that, nothing will get him out of the game.
0: But legally, as when he's president, they can't touch him.
1: No.
0: So why would he resign? It doesn't. It's like Carville just
1: right.
0: What
1: in fact, they would him resigning, and him no longer being president. Then legally, they could try and go after
0: it. So it doesn't make Carville talking about this. It's like what?
1: Of course, anything he says, Carville says lately is.
0: Has anybody asked Mary about him? His wife?
1: No.
0: Is he okay?
1: He doesn't seem okay.

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4: Could be looking at two rounds of severe weather on Wednesday, one in the morning time for the morning rush, another one for the evening rush, potentially. The evening storms are likely to be the most serious. A few clouds around tonight, your low 58. Showers and thunderstorms morning time on Wednesday after sunup. Some of the storms could have heavy rain and gusty winds. Afternoon high 68. We'll get a lull in the storms for a while. And then towards 4 to 5 p.m., more storms developing and moving in from the west. Some of these could be severe with damaging winds, hail, maybe an isolated tornado. Ends after midnight pretty quickly, lows around 60. And then maybe a widely scattered storm Thursday, but overall things are settling at this point, a high of 72. From the Weather Channel, I'm meteorologist Mark Thibodeau, WLS AM 890, with another update in 30 minutes.
5: Voters split on Trump-backed candidates in Georgia. I'm Sue Guzman, Fox News. It was a mixed bag for some of President Trump's picks in primary races Tuesday night. We have more from Fox's Kevin Cork.
6: Congressman Mike Collins, who gets the W over Brian Kemp-backed former football coach Derek Dooley. And the great state of Alabama, Trump-endorsed Representative Barry Moore won his runoff for the U.S. Senate against former Navy SEAL Jared Hudson. But that's not the case in the Peach State's gubernatorial contest, where successful successful businessman Rick Jackson beat out Trump-backed Lieutenant Governor Burt Jones. Meantime, here in the nation's capital, former council member Kenyon McDuffie and progressive council member Democratic Socialist Janice Lewis-George are in a very crowded field.
5: Still not a lot known about the U.S.-Iran peace deal that's set to be signed on Friday. We are getting word of some details that could prove problematic, though, as we hear from Fox's Alex Hogan.
7: Hezbollah releasing a statement saying it believes that Iran will not sign a final deal until the IDF withdraws all of its troops from southern Lebanon, and Iran's foreign minister is commenting on this, saying that an end to the war includes an end to the occupation. Even President Trump called on Israeli Prime Minister Benjamin Netanyahu to be more responsible about the conflict.
8: Israel's fighting Hezbollah too long, and too many people are being killed. And you don't have to knock down an apartment house every time you're looking for somebody.
7: This deal has not officially been released, raising a lot of questions and concerns as to what is exactly in the agreement.
5: At least one person is dead, another wounded, after a shooting at a hospital in Delaware. Wilmington police say a 23-year-old man was taken into custody in Philadelphia. Wilmington Hospital was locked down for a time that has since been lifted. 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
5: A small plane carrying six people crashes into the middle of a highway in southern Texas, killing one person and leaving five people injured. Crews and bystanders rushing to the crash site to try to rescue those aboard the aircraft as it burst into flames. The plane going down on the Loop 20 highway near the Texas-Mexico border. It could be a quick process today to confirm President Trump's new director of national intelligence.
20: While some Democrats like Rhode Island Senator Jack Reed have questioned Jake Clayton's national security expertise, Virginia Senator Mark Warner expressed hope for a quick confirmation process. And the Democratic ranking member on the House Intelligence Committee backed Clayton as well. Senate Majority Leader John Thune said Tuesday,
21: he has all the qualifications that are necessary. He has the vision, the experience, the judgment, competence, all the things that you want in that position. And so I'm hopeful the Democrats will cooperate.
20: The president initially picked his housing finance agency director, Bill Pulte, as DNI. Democrats reacted by refusing to extend FISA Section 702, which allows our intelligence agencies to spy on foreign targets without a warrant. Jessica Rosenthal, Fox News.
5: Five people under arrest with an alleged plan to attack the UFC Freedom 250 event at the White House last weekend. The plot involved drone attacks and snipers that would have been used against attendees. Fox's Christina Coleman.
22: Arrests were made in California, Missouri, Ohio, and Nebraska. One of the alleged motives was to target, quote, capitalist elites and politicians. Fortunately, the FBI stopped this sick and twisted plan. Vice President J.D. Vance was in the crowd that night.
23: A lot of people could have got hurt if these guys pulled this off. There were 80,000 people, and those are just innocent human beings.
22: Investigators say the mother of this 19-year-old suspect who was arrested in connection to the plot called police and warned them of her son's recent concerning behavior. That information assisted with the investigation. The feds are also looking at 23 people in online chat.
5: I'm Sue Guzman. This is Fox News.
24: America's turning 250. God bless America. And we are celebrating with NASCAR. 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
0: Now, it's Red Eye Radio. Gary McNamara and Eric Hurley talk about everything from politics to social issues and news of the day. Whether you're up late or you're just starting your day, welcome to the show from the Relief Factor Studios. This is Red Eye Radio.
15: All across America, we are Red Eye Radio. He is Eric Hurley and I'm Gary McNamara.
16: Hello.
15: Welcome. Thank you for being here this morning.
16: Thank you.
15: All right, so let's start off the show listening to Senator Kennedy.
16: Yeah, that was one of our favorite things to do. You know what's interesting? The other day I thought, I was reading some show prep and organizing some things at the house, and I was thinking to myself, you know, there are days when I could go without hearing from any of them. You know, it was one of my throw all the bums out moment. And then I said, except Senator Kennedy. because I was thinking in the mode of, you know, we talked at one point, not to delay this too far, but at one point about having, you know, any of them on, you know, the show, if you were going to have them on, interview them, man, I would love to sit down and do a full show with no one, just Senator Kennedy. It would be the most entertaining and maybe informative shows.
15: You weren't delaying things too far. Yeah. You're just so you know, you're the co-host of the show.
16: Huh? What? When did that happen?
15: You can say anything.
16: Did I get a promotion?
15: You don't have to put a disclaimer in there.
16: Well, I know you got your button ready. And when your buttons are ready, you got to strike them while you're hot.
15: No, it's okay.
16: We love Kennedy. We love Senator. He's one of the candidates we do love.
15: But here he is on Iran and day drinking.
16: Okay.
15: Here we go. All right.
18: Are you confident that Iran is going to give up its nuclear ambitions, or do you have any sort of skepticism?
25: Well, you... What? if you... unless you were homeschooled by a day drinker, no one's confident that Iran's going to do anything.
16: Hey, wait, I take offense to that. I was homeschooled by a day drinker. My Uncle Lee, the way he started it. What?
15: And he said, how do I put this? Yeah. Well, you know what he's trying to do? He doesn't want to come out and say, this deal sucks.
16: Yeah.
15: And you could tell he's hemming and hawing. He doesn't know how to approach it.
16: Right.
15: You know, he, of course, has, you know, supported Trump in so many areas. He doesn't want to come out and say, this thing sucks.
16: Yeah.
15: And, you know, has anyone come out and said that what Bloomberg has put out is not the MOU, the Memorandum of Understanding?
16: I have not seen anyone come out and say, those are lies, that's a false leak.

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1: Tim Wall says, you know what? I'm sorry. And I guarantee, I promise you, with my Midwest nice hair, that we are going to fix this fraud.
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0: The Ray Stevens Show, every morning from 6 to 9. WLS.
4: After we took out the Ayatollah, if you told me this is where it was going, I would have bet you any amount of money you were wrong.
1: Yeah. Yep. And then the leaks that were coming out yesterday, CNN had this one. U.S. negotiators are working to quickly release the text of the agreement between Washington and Iran. By the way, they downplay the significance of the specific language in the document, U.S. officials told CNN. That's what the U.S. officials told CNN. All right? CNN didn't say that. They're saying the officials said, we're working at this. And it's like, well, Bloomberg did it. Yeah, no problem. It's a page and a half.
5: Right.
1: The officials described the text of the agreement as incredibly vague, mainly intended to create a more favorable environment for a highly technical in-person talks to come. They added that the framework is aimed at providing Iran the ability to sell it politically to their internal audience. Like, that's what the United States should care about. Additionally, the United States said the text of the Memorandum of Understanding, which Vice President J.D. Vance told CNN Monday is 1.5 pages long, and we have it already, does not reflect the critical back-channel commitments Iran has made to the United States, which they argue gave more than more confidence in signing on to the arrangement. Quote, people should not read too much into the language of the deal. That's what the hell you're leaking? Are you kidding me?
4: Don't pay attention to the facts.
1: One of the officials described the agreement as a political document.
4: You know, I don't drink, but I should start day drinking. Actually, day drinking for us would be night drinking.
1: Quote, what's more important than the actual document is the understanding we have with each other, and that's why it's important to get it done, that we can create an environment and go out and talk about all these things.
4: Oh, my God.
1: By the way, it's not a political document when we know that Iran is already selling oil. That's not a political document.
4: No. No, it isn't.
1: I mean, they're spinning this thing. I agree. And, you know, we've always talked about the fact that Democrats believe that the people that vote for them are idiots.
4: Yeah. Yeah.
1: In this case with Trump, he believes the people that support him are complete idiots.
4: Yeah. Well, he believes everybody is an idiot, I guess.
1: He believes he has had so much power that the people that, well, remember, he's the one that said, I could go out and,
4: shoot somebody in the street
1: and still win.
4: Right.
1: He believes that he can do anything and his followers will follow him no matter what it is. I think he's finding out that's not true. I mean, he's getting blasted on Fox News yesterday.
4: Oh, man, yeah.
1: You know, preliminary was like, well, let's see what's in it. Now, you know, that the document is apparently out, and then you see the backing off, these stories of backing off. Well, the actual document is more of a political document. Don't pay attention to what's actually in the document. Pay attention to the back channel discussions that we're having that we can't talk about. You can't sell that to the American people, because that's not what you sold day one on this.
4: You know who you're not seeing everywhere? Marco Rubio.
1: I know.
4: When you're not seeing Marco Rubio everywhere, and I mean, he's made a couple of comments, but in a deal like this, if this were a great deal, Marco Rubio would be out front, and that lends, so the fact that he's not, lends, I think, credibility to the story that, again, if it's true, this lends credibility to that story that he's not on board. Hegseth isn't on board. I don't know how many lawmakers on Capitol Hill and the GOP who aren't on board.
1: But that was...
4: This is a cluster.
1: Yeah, it is.
4: This is a cluster. And I just don't know how it even gets to this point with Iran of all nations.
1: Somebody writes here, many left-leaning talk show hosts are saying the taxpayers are going to pay $300 billion to Iran. I heard it myself. I have not heard that, because if you're from

0: familiar with the Obama thing, we had always said and Biden lifting the sanctions,
1: right?
0: That was us making sure they couldn't sell their oil money to fund their proxies. I don't know any Republican, because the big criticism is coming from Republicans,
1: right? Yes.
0: That's
1: what you
0: media.
1: Have to be worried about. What right. the liberals say right. isn't the concern.
0: Right.
1: Your own group turning on you on this, and not really turning. They're not the ones doing the turning. The administration's doing the turning. The president's doing the turning.
0: Yeah,
1: I haven't changed my position on Iran. It seems the president has.
0: Yeah, this is not an issue of Republicans versus Democrats.
1: No,
0: this is an issue of Republicans versus Republicans.
1: Yes,
0: here.
1: Yes.
0: For the
1: what
0: most,
1: the Democrats are doing,
0: right.
1: That's a given.
0: Right. But that's not what's driving it.
1: No. No, this is what hurts you in November. Republicans staying home.
0: Yeah.
1: If they don't vote for, they're not going to vote for Democrats. Some independents may. Republicans won't vote for Democrats. But they're damn sure will stay home.
0: Yeah. And so when they say it's not a deal, all of it isn't a deal. I mean, it's not a deal. But there are portions that are a deal because it's already happening. Oil shipments are already happening for them, which means cash is going to Iran. So that part of the deal is a deal.
1: Win for Iran.
0: Right.
1: And here's the thing, too. You know, if this is a political move in the big picture on settling the markets until November 3rd, what are you going to do if they lob one? If Iran decides to step outside of this agreement, memorandum of misunderstanding, or whatever it's called, what if they decide to lob one across?
0: Well,
1: hey, are you going to do nothing? Israel's not going to do nothing. They're going to do something.
0: Well, there is nothing if the Bloomberg, and I've not heard the White House because everybody's now reporting on the 14-point plan that Bloomberg put out yesterday, and we've read it. There's nothing in there that even talks about Israel at all.
1: No.
0: There's nothing. So anything that the president says, you heard yesterday, well, he's going to keep them from going after Hezbollah, or they've got to Lebanon or what, none of that exists in the plan that we have seen, if that is the correct plan. But, you know, I think it was Andrew McCarthy yesterday that was like, you know, stop this thing of, well, you guys don't know what's in it. Well, then don't be promoting it. If you're going to be out promoting it, let people know what's in the deal.
1: Yeah.
0: You know, don't say, you know, that to me is absolute BS.
1: Yeah.
0: You know,
1: yeah.
0: Present it and defend it. This is the text of it. This is what it means, and this is what we're going to do. Don't throw out generalities, and then when people come back at you and say, whoa. And the entire point, though, as we have said, doesn't matter where the $300 billion comes from. It's that America is trying to raise $300 billion to revive the Iranian Revolutionary Guard. No matter how you do it, no matter how you try to sell it.
1: Yeah. Yeah.
0: You can't sell that to Republicans. And I just, there was some kind of switch that was flipped. And I have no idea how on this. Because you look at it, if that's correct, the 14 points, it's as bad as we originally thought it would be.
1: Yes. And it tells me it gets worse from here.
0: Now, what I thought was really interesting, and this was from Andrew Desiderio, who's the covers Congress for punchbowl.com. Oh, I just had it here. What happened to it? Okay, I must have. Basically, it says the Trump administration might have inadvertently handcuffed its ability to implement key elements of an Iran deal when it sent a previously unreported certification to Congress last year that bars much of the broad sanctions relief in the outline of the Memorandum of Understanding. Senator slipped a provision into the 2024 Ukraine supplemental bill that requires the State Department to tell Congress every 180 days whether the IRGC launched drone attacks on Americans. If so, the administration makes that determination. The IRGC cannot be removed from the Foreign Terrorist Organization list for 4 years. The administration formalized that determination in a report to Congress last April, lifting the Iran's foreign terrorist designation would almost certainly be required to implement the broad sanctions relief the administration has outlined under the MOU per multiple senior Hill staffers who wrote the bill. Trump can waive the four-year requirement if he tells Congress it's vital for national security, but loosening the Iranian Revolutionary Guard sanctions by arguing they should be removed from the foreign terrorist list would be a tough sell for Republicans.
1: Yeah, no, that would be an impossible sell for me.
0: Yeah. But this gets worse. And sending out sources now to say, don't pay attention to the text. They don't know what to do now.
1: Because they're not saying the text is wrong. There's no one that we have seen that says this is absolutely false what you're seeing, what was released.
0: But now they're saying don't pay attention.
1: Right. They're saying instead, don't pay attention to the text.
0: Because
1: don't look behind the curtain. Right.
0: Because we can't tell you what's going on.
1: Yeah.
0: Because this is so they've already moved the goalposts.
1: Yeah.
0: The goalposts are already being moved on this.
1: Yeah.
0: We are Red Eye Radio.
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0: We are Red Eye Radio. He's Eric Carney, and I'm Gary McNamara. Thanks so much for being here this morning. Interesting, just going through Truth Social, it's amazing how little the president talked about the Iran deal.
1: And that's the second day in a row.
0: Yeah. You know, and I don't know if our last caller got it, but it says Iran has agreed to never have a nuclear weapon. He put this out. Also, the story that the U.S. is paying Iran $300 million is fake news put up by Democrats. That was actually 2 days ago that he put that out.
1: Right.
0: That was really the last thing that he put out on True Social.
1: Yeah, yeah.
0: And as we've said, I haven't heard a Democrat say it.
1: We had
0: somebody on Twitter say it, so I haven't seen everything.
1: I mean,
0: but
1: you know,
0: certainly the criticism was always going to come from Democrats. The problem is, and they haven't been as vocal as I thought they were. I don't think they know where to go on this. The criticism has come from Republicans. That's where the criticism is. And I don't know of one Republican who's saying that U.S. taxpayer dollars is going in there. Now, if you look, if the 14-point deal, goes into, is actually what the deal is, or the memorandum of understanding, it doesn't say where the $300 billion comes from. He said to Iran put, is it $300 million or $300 billion? $300 million, yeah. It doesn't say where the money comes from. It just says investment. Who's going to do the investment?
1: Right.
0: What private sector companies are going to say, let's invest in Iran?
1: Right. Yeah. $300 billion.
0: Yeah. $300 billion. Okay. He wrote million here. So.
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3: See the risk of severe weather showing up again as we get into Wednesday. There could be a round of storms in the morning that could have heavy rain, gusty winds, plenty of lightning, and then the afternoon round, depending on how everything sets up after about 4 to 5 p.m. Wednesday, a more significant round of severe weather where there could be a tornado potential, especially south of Chicago. Heavy rain could be in with these storms as well. A few clouds around tonight, low 58. Morning storms with gusty winds, heavy rain Wednesday, 68 for the high. And then depending on how the atmosphere sets up in the afternoon, there could be a second round of big storms towards 6 to 7 p.m. that could be severe as well. Wednesday night's low near 60. Thursday, things settle down, a high of 72. From the Weather Channel, I'm meteorologist Mark Thibodeau, WLS AM 890, with another update in 30 minutes.
4: Fox News, I'm Ted Lindner. The U.S. and Iran reportedly set to sign a deal to end the war on Friday in Geneva, Switzerland. Not many details have been officially released. Vice President J.D. Vance was on Fox's The Five on Tuesday night talking about it.
5: I see it as we're going to get very serious about these negotiations. And what I'm trying to do is send a signal that the entire American government is actually oriented towards getting a good outcome for the American people.
4: The president says the U.S. Navy's blockade along the Strait of Hormuz will fully reopen after he signs the deal. And a plot targeting President Trump's UFC event held at the White House this past weekend may have been stopped thanks to the parent of one of the suspects. Fox's David Spunt.
6: Ohio investigators say 19-year-old Tyson Proper's mother called police after she was concerned about her son's recent conduct, including firearms purchases and communications with people online.
4: Five arrests have been made so far. 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
0: And he is Eric Carney, and I'm Gary McNamara. Coming up in just a minute, what Trump's former chief of staff had to say about the Iran deal. In just a minute.
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0: All right, here is some audio from Mick Mulvaney. Very, very, you know, big Trump supporter, former acting chief of staff for Trump. Mm-hmm. Here's what he had to say yesterday on the Iran situation.
22: It's a couple reasons not to put out the text. Number one, it could be exactly what President Trump said, which is, I want a bigger podium. I want a bigger stage. I want a bigger moment. This is a PR thing. Okay, that's right. One explanation. The other two are, number one, that the document doesn't exist yet and it hasn't been finalized. That's one possibility. That's another reason why you wouldn't put it out there. Or the last one is, and this is one I think most people are worried about, including Ambassador Volker and myself, is that it's a bad deal. And you don't want to get it out because you want to go ahead and sign it and then try and move it to that 60 days. So you sort of say, look, it's not a great deal, but we can fix this during the 60-day negotiating period. So I guess the bottom line is there's a couple of reasons to not put the document out, and a couple of them are not really good.
21: Oh, there you go.
0: Now, he was being diplomatic. Remember, he's as big a Trump supporter as you can get.
21: Right. That was about as diplomatic as you could be, given his his position with Trump. Here's the thing. Nobody bought it when the leaks started happening, but I stepped back and said to myself, what I'm not hearing, what I'm not seeing is the problem. You know, this idea that he first mentioned, well, he wants to wait and do it himself, so you have this big grand presentation. When does Trump wait on things like this if it's already done? If the memorandum of understanding is already done, if it's already e-signed, then tell me why you would wait if it's a great deal. Yeah. Because you don't have to, I mean, you know, folding in something else that he said there, you don't have to go on. Now, Trump's already done that, but you don't have to, we've talked about, don't oversell something. Don't overpromise and underdeliver. You go in and say, hey, to be clear, this is the start of a very serious long-term peace deal, but it's a big start. And we believe this puts us and puts the world in a better place with safeguards in place. And here's why. Here are the points. And you go through and you line them out. If they e-signed it over the weekend, you should have expected something Sunday night in a primetime address. And then say, we will be posting all of the details at whitehouse.gov for the world to see.
0: The problem is, as Dana Perino said on the Five, and we talked about this, the ceremonial signing with basically the IRGC. Here she is on Fox News.
21: Yeah.
0: Okay, can we up the, thank you.
1: Well, I could make their arguments better for them because there are things that you could say that you would be able to think, okay, so you killed all of those 40 leaders, but now the IRGC is in charge. Mm-hmm. Okay, so that's who we're dealing with, and that's who we're supposed to stand next to on Friday and sign an agreement that nobody's seen or read, except for this is the most transparent administration history, but we can't read it. Like I could make all of those points.
3: You have to stop doing that, Dana.
1: I think she sounds great. They don't call me. But the thing, like we said at the very beginning, the victories are usually visible, clear, understandable, and it's just premature.
21: Yeah, I was listening when she said that, and I thought to myself, well, it's the same thing we had said the night before. You're going to be standing there with the IRGC? That's the imagery you want? The same group that's been slaughtering the people of Iran? Are we going to be shaking hands?
0: Yeah, I mean, it's absolutely mind-boggling. You know, it's, you know, and that's one of the things. I think it was, let me just see. I think, did I save it? Let me just see here. It was from, it was something I saw from Rush Limbaugh's brother yesterday, David Limbaugh.
21: Mm.
0: That I went, wow.
21: Yeah.
0: Let me just see if I can find it here very quickly, because it was really interesting. It's one thing to caution people to wait and see the actual MOU before judging, but it's entirely another thing to gratuitously do an about face and turn on Israel. I don't need to wait 2 seconds to react to that. And it was as disconcerting as the current policy seems to be. What may be even more so is the apparent radical retreat from a path that was morally righteous and invigorating. The whiplash is painful and inexplicable. Like so many, I pray there are more factors yet to be revealed.
21: In the back of my mind, and this is something I said a few days ago, if it turns out we end up getting the regime out of power and all the uranium in our hands, I'll turn around and say, well played. I have zero confidence. I said it then. I'll say it again. I have zero confidence that's going to be the case. Because the more we learn about it, the further away we get from a secure situation like that. You know, I had thought the play is here at home domestically, kick the can until November 3rd. November 4th, go in, do the damage. I don't know that I have any confidence that that's the case. Again, if that is the case, I'm not sure that I'll say well played, because you may have given Iran the opportunity along the way to strike out against Israel, to strike out against American interests. All of these things are a massive risk, and you don't give them that for one second. You're losing confidence by your base, and now I don't know where the confidence level is by the GOP.
0: There's two things here, and both are, Andrew McCarthy wrote a couple of great columns yesterday. Fox News reporting Trump is publicly rebuking Israel and Prime Minister Netanyahu over the war with Hezbollah. Quote, Israel's fighting Hezbollah too long and too many people are being killed. Hmm. Where the hell did that come from?
21: I don't know.
0: No way you can justify that statement. The president can.
21: No.
0: Astonishingly, Trump added that Israel should stand aside and let Syria take the lead against Hezbollah. And this is what he just, I think this is all part of where he just said the Trump administration thinks we're imbeciles. They think we're absolute idiots. A reminder, Syria is now run by a jihadist who claims to be a former Al-Qaeda operative.
21: Yeah.
0: Ahmed al-Sharar, formerly the designated terrorist known as Abu Mohammed al-Jilani. There was, if you could get information, the state on that person, which is the same person back a few years ago, the State Department offered a $10 million reward. And wow. It's just like, by all means, let's have Israel stand down so a former Al-Qaeda operative can take on Hezbollah. And then he writes, he goes, the Trump administration thinks we're imbeciles. I repeat what I contended yesterday. They think we're idiots. Let's take down the simple basics. Trump's agreement with Iran is not an agreement. It's a memorandum of understanding reportedly stating that the parties will talk about making an agreement for infinitely extendable 60-day limits. Yeah. That is other than the billions to which the Trump administration has agreed to give the anti-American jihadist regime. The MOU is nothing that Neville Trump is peddling as peace in our time is a nothing that Neville, you know, is responding, you know, Neville Chamberlain is trying to make that comparison to. But to the extent that the MOU is something, it is something very bad, because if it were something good, we'd be reading it, not being spun about it. The president is a man who would not be able to contain himself. Dana Perino said that anybody who knows the president would not be able to contain himself if the written MOU were even of marginal benefit to the United States. He would be far more comfortable exposing it and exaggerating the marginal benefits as if it were a coup. The fact that the Trump administration refuses to publish the MOU, refuses to even brief the Gang of Eight on it, is a powerful implication that it is at least as bad as close watchers suspect it is. Administration apologists maintain that their critics are accepting the IRGC spin, but if there is an information void that the IRGC is filling with propaganda, then all the administration has to do is release a written agreement. That would fill the void with verifiable written terms. And by the way, if the IRGC is spinning dishonestly, why is Trump Vance crediting regime claims that it is not pursuing nuclear weapons? The credulity gives Trump's plan the makings of a JCPOA 2.0, since taking the apocalyptic Islamic regime's word for what its intentions were was the foundation of the original Obama one. the most ridiculous nonsense, admittedly there is a lot of competition here, is that Iran has forsworn nuclear weapons. Iran has publicly forsworn nuclear weapons and emphasized that it is a member of the Nuclear Nonproliferation Treaty. Well, that's what the NPT members that aspire to nuclear weapons do, as I recounted yesterday, just to make bigger fools out of us. Iran has also maintained that the Ayatollah even issued a, a fatwa against nukes. Mm-hmm. Remember that one?
21: Mm-hmm. Yeah.
0: To see the president beating his chest that Iran has agreed to never have a nuclear weapon is really something special. A close second on the ridiculous meter is the insistence by Trump and Vice President Vance that Iran will not be getting a dime in taxpayer money. That's a straw man. The point is that Iran gets access to funds through sanctions relief and whatever cockamamie investment fund the administration is conjuring. That those funds are not coming out of the directly out of the U.S. Treasury is besides the point. Yeah, yeah. You just can't. It's just.
21: By the way, it wasn't. I mentioned earlier that New York Post had mentioned the word framework or mentioned the word framework. And it wasn't them. It was Fox News. And they mentioned it four times in one of the article. The framework. It's a senior official says negotiators will know within weeks whether the framework becomes an actual agreement. This is insane.
0: You know, if you, well, we'll get to more of this coming up.
21: it's insanity continues.
0: I've got to pay attention to the show and the press.
21: I know.
0: How dare we? Oh, I forgot. We're commercial radio.
21: That's true.
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0: We are Red Eye Radio. He's Eric Carly, and I'm Gary McNamara. By the way, you're not going to like this comment. I'll read it to you. I may be able to find the audio on it, but it was from Tom Bevin, RealClearPolitics.com. Yeah. Yeah. And you may not like this. He said, Trump is like the Spurs, blew a 29-point lead on Iran.
1: No, I'm okay with that. No, I'm okay with that. It is absolutely choking. I'll call it when it is. And if it's a team I followed all my life and you choke, you're choking.
0: I just read the New York Post editorial. I was wondering when it was going to come out.
1: Yeah.
0: Just blasting.
1: Yeah.
0: No, blasting this deal. I mean, it took not that there was anybody in support of it, but it took a turn yesterday where Republican conservatives just went, what in the hell's going on?
1: Remember here? Leon Lett in the IC Super Bowl dropping the ball? Yeah. That's what this feels like.
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9: Mike starts and end the day with a little bit of severe weather here in Chicago. Round 1 in the morning time and the second more significant round towards 5 to 6 p.m. perhaps. That could be the more serious weather. Tonight's low eventually down to 58. Current storms that are localized across the region will move out. And then Wednesday morning, showers, thunderstorms developing through the morning time. Some could have heavy rain, gusty winds, a high of 68. Could be some localized flooding. A second round of storms likely to occur early Wednesday evening. These could be severe with hail, wind, and potentially even a few isolated tornadoes. Nighttime low Wednesday night down to 60. Things settle down after about 8, 9 p.m. Thursday, just a few leftover showers and storms, a high of 72. From the Weather Channel, I'm meteorologist Mark Thibodeau, WLS AM 890, with another update in 30 minutes.
10: Hoping for more details on the deal. I'm Ted Lindner, Fox News. Iran and the U.S. agreeing to that deal to end hostilities in the Middle East, but key details pertaining to Iran's nuclear program remain unresolved. Vice President Vance says that's one reason why he's going to Switzerland Friday for the signing of the Memorandum of Understanding.
11: What I'm trying to do is send a signal that the entire American government is actually oriented towards getting a good outcome for the American people. I kind of want to figure out how real are they? How fake are they? They're making a lot of promises. Are those promises actually going to be met with real action? That's why I'm going to show up to the negotiation. That's why I showed up to Pakistan a couple of months ago, and we're going to stay involved in this process.
10: The vice president appearing on Fox's The Five on Tuesday. Fox's Peter Ducey with more from Geneva, Switzerland.
12: President Trump is saying you don't have to take my word for it that it's a good deal. Just look at the Strait of Hormuz.
13: Ships are starting to move now. We're going to have it fully opened by Friday. The ships are starting to move nicely. Oil is starting to go, and the prices are coming down rapidly.
12: The president also posted, Iran has agreed to never have a nuclear weapon. Well, Vice President Vance has said $300 billion in a reconstruction fund is something that is on the table, but the money would be coming from Gulf partners and not from the U.S.
10: The vice president speaking on Tuesday to Fox. In one of the most closely watched primary races, Republican representative and Trump-backed Mike Collins defeated first-time candidate Derek Dooley for the Republican U.S. Senate nomination in Georgia. He's going to face off against Democrat incumbent Senator John Ossoff in November. Billionaire Rick Jackson defeating Trump-backed Lieutenant Governor Burt Jones for the Republican nomination for governor in Georgia. He'll take on Atlanta Mayor Keisha Lance Bottoms. In Oklahoma, Congressman Kevin Hearn winning the Republican nomination for Senate. Trump-backed Mike Mazey advancing to the Republican primary runoff election for governor. 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
10: Well, the Trump administration's changed its position on Ukraine, so says Canada's prime minister at the G7 summit in France. Fox's Jonathan Savage with more.
15: Canadian Prime Minister Mark Carney says the United States government has performed a pivot. He's told reporters at the G7 summit in France that President Trump and his team have a more realistic view towards the war in Ukraine. In a joint statement, G7 leaders from the world's wealthy democracies say they stand united to support Ukraine. They're also prepared to toughen sanctions on Russia. The joint statement covers a lot of topics. It says members will try to reduce reliance on the Strait of Hormuz and stand ready to support the implementation of the U.S.-Iran peace deal. Jonathan Savage, Fox News.
10: Five people under arrest in connection with a plot to attack the UFC Freedom 250 fight at the White House this past weekend. Fox's Kevin Cork with more.
16: Officials say explosive-laden drones were planned to strike nearby buildings and then trigger a crowd stampede that would have led them directly toward a pre-staged sniper team. Phase two would then call for storming the White House. 23 individuals have been identified and multiple arrests have already been made. The entire plot may have been stopped thanks to a concerned mom in Ohio Investigators say that man, 19-year-old Tyson Proper's mom, called cops sharing concerns about her son's recent conduct, including firearms purchases and his communication with people online, according to authorities.
10: Authorities discovered boxes of ammunition and a rifle decorated with an American flag pattern. Vice President Vance said attacks like this would justify the use of FISA if the alleged conspirators were from out of the country. A crew is rushing to pull out people from a small plane Tuesday night that crashed in the middle of a highway in Laredo, Texas, as flames burst from the aircraft, the plane going down shortly after 10 p.m. At least one person has been killed. No word on whether that person was on the plane or on the ground. I'm Ted Lindner. This is Fox News.
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3: 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Now, it's Red Eye Radio. Gary McNamara and Eric Harley talk about everything from politics to social issues and news of the day. Whether you're up late or you're just starting your day, welcome to the show from the Relief Factor Studios. This is Red Eye Radio.
0: All across America, we are Red Eye Radio. He is Eric Harley and I'm Gary McNamara. Welcome and good morning. Thank you so much for being here.
1: Yeah, thanks a lot.
0: A couple of things here. Let's hear from General Jack Keane, who was on Fox News yesterday about the Iran deal, because I think yesterday was the turning point.
1: It really was. I think, yeah,
0: and then by the afternoon, I think it was the afternoon when Bloomberg put out the 14-point, the actual MOU, and the administration has not said it's not it, and the president has been so quiet on Truth Social on this. It's just amazing. And you've got now is people saying what we said, people that know the president a lot more than we do. Look, if this was a great deal, the president would be out there showing you everything and how, you know, this is a clear victory for the United States. And you just can't do it. But here's Keane yesterday on Fox News.
21: Mm-hmm. Action will be taken. But I can't square some of the things that are coming out of the administration from reliable sources. That's what I find so disturbing. When I heard it from the Iranians, Sean, I dismissed it. I said, that's the same nonsense we're always hearing. Well, but when I hear from administration sources some of the things that you have heard and what's in this deal, that makes no sense whatsoever. It's not defensible. I think what the president should do is just let's release it and let people see what's out there so we stop debating about something none of us has seen.
0: Okay, that was before that was, you know, before the Bloomberg thing came out. But yeah, I mean, that's the whole point. I mean, the how you know it's bogus is when somebody starts promoting something. We're out here to promote the deal.
1: Yeah.
0: And we want to take on everybody who are saying things that are incorrect. And we're going to chastise you for it. Well, why don't you release it?
1: Yeah.
0: You know, right. It's that simple. And, you know, I'm amazed, you know, the one thing that is so there are just some things that are so obvious. And we used to say this about Green Jean-Pierre and about Biden and everything else. But when the president, think about this, we're just a little past Tuesday. And it was last Thursday that the president said we're being played for suckers. And so you send J.D. Vance out there, which, by the way, people were making the comparison that Trump sending J.D. Vance out there to defend the indefensible is the same thing as, well, not is the same thing, but is close to Biden sending Kamala Harris out there to be the border czar. It's like you're going to fail on it. But when you got J.D. Vance out there at the same time saying, no, that's Iranian propaganda. That's Iranian propaganda. That's Iranian propaganda. Oh, no. Iran says that they're going to give up the nuclear missile, you know, their nuclear abilities, and we believe they're credible this time, and we believe that they, I mean, you can't sell this crap. And I don't care if you try to sell it with confidence or anger or whatever, you can't sell it.
1: Well, this is looking less like an MOU and more like an IOU. It's about as worthless as an IOU. It means two things, diddly and squat. You know, and here's the thing. Here's the most disappointing part of that. There was real progress. The Ayatollah is dead, as in no longer existing. We set them back at least a decade on their ability to get full nuke weapons. We did some real, real damage. And my question is, what for?
0: And this is this is what I want to play you before I told you what he had said about the comparison to the

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1: If the Democrats in Texas are going to leave their posts, boycott the proceedings in defense of democracy or however they're going to frame it, it is perfect that they flee to Illinois. Illinois arguably being the poster child of ludicrous Democratic gerrymandering for the purposes of raw political power.
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2: Even further, you know, Spurs fans had real hope that this could happen.
3: Yeah.
2: I mean, it was only based on a couple of games, but it was real hope that it could happen. And all of a sudden, you know, choking not once, but a couple of times along the way. And this impact here, the difference is the Spurs can come back from this down the road and maybe get another championship. I don't know how you come back from this except for one scenario that I've outlined a number of times, and I'll repeat it again. The regime is gone. The uranium is in our hands. Period.
3: Well, as we have said, you know, from the very beginning, when they said, you know, regime change, you know, when the president said last week, he said, I was never concerned with regime change. Of course you were.
2: Yes, you were.
3: It's exactly what you promoted in the 8-minute speech. It's exactly why you took out and continue to take out multiple levels of the top government officials out there.
2: Well, on that
3: morning,
2: that's
3: why you don't do that unless you're attempting to get regime change. So when you don't tell the truth of why you're going to war to the American people, and they sit there and they go, well, obviously it's what you're doing.
2: Well, no, I mean, the morning the Ayatollah was above ground having breakfast, and they knew that, and they went after him. Tell me what the point of that going after the Ayatollah would be if it wasn't regime change.
3: Right. So when you BS like that, people don't buy it. Here's more from General Jack Keenan, because he was on Fox News. Mm. He was on Fox Business News over the last couple of days. Here we go.
4: You can't trust them. Why? Because what they're going to want to do is actually go back to all of their strategic objectives.
3: Yeah.
4: They're going to want to reverse what they sign. Mm. That's who they are, and we have to accept that. So therefore, there has to be enforcement and compliance. And that could be there in terms of money. But also, listen, people are forgetting what happened last week. Last week, the Iranians were not moving towards this MOU fast enough. They were tapping us, as the president likes to say. And what did he do? He conducted two strikes against Iran, multiple strikes, two nights' worth of strikes. He was about to do a third when the Iranians said, okay, we're ready to do this. That is still available to him, and I know for a fact he is prepared to use it. And if anybody doubts it, or the Iranians doubt that, how can you dismiss the evidence we had of what he just did last week? So, yes.
3: The only failure of that, of Jack Keane, is you've got this deal, which sucks.
2: Yeah.
3: So if you're saying that he went after them and then Iran got this deal, they were willing to come to the table. Well, my God.
2: Well, he didn't get anything. Yeah. Tell me what the get is.
3: Right. I do love the remaining Trump people that are trying to spin it.
2: And how they have to, you know, when Scott Pelley talked about McCabe and how impressed he was on being very careful about it, what he could say and couldn't say. This is kind of that same dance. And I understand in certain positions you kind of have to, but I'm not willing to do that. This is horrible. And it's disappointing coming from this particular president. After what this particular president literally accomplished in two major attacks on Iran. Now we're going to be standing with the IRGC. I'm still wondering. We're going to be shaking hands?
3: Yeah.
2: How's that going to work?
3: It is mind-boggling how quickly this happened. How quickly the change happened. Let me just we had the New York Post editorial. Trump's Iran deal gives the Islamic Republic big wins up front and America nothing. Vice President J.D. Vance sales pitch

0: for the Iran deal is simply terrible. But President Donald Trump's may be worse. Maybe the reporting on what's in the memorandum of understanding is wrong, but Team Trump keeps confirming some of the worst news. The best we can tell, the deal does nothing to achieve the aims America started the war with, but does hand Tehran a whole series of gains. Iran gets at least a few billion in immediate funds and can start selling oil right away, which they've already done.
1: Yes.
0: With at least some other sanctions dropped as well. More, Tehran wins unprecedented authority over the Strait of Hormuz and likely locks in Hezbollah's dominance in Lebanon.
2: When I saw that, they get to control the Strait of Hormuz?
0: Yep. Recall our goals, a president open combat seeking to permanently end Iran's nuclear threat and also eliminate its missiles and other offensive capabilities, and we also hope for regime change. The bombing set back its nuke programs, took out a lot of missiles and missile factories, and decapitated most of the regime's top leadership. All the talks since the start of April have done nothing more. Indeed, have only let new Iranian leaders rebuild and regroup, even as the population suffers. Why think they'll change in another 60 days of talking? Vance's happy case is that the big prizes for Iran are contingent on the behavior, as he said on Hannity. If they're willing to behave like a normal country, quit chasing nukes and funding terror, then we're willing to actually fundamentally transform our relationship with them. But that's been true since the 1979 revolution, and the regime has never gone for it. Trump, talking with Qatar's ruler, actually claimed the regime has changed since we killed off so many leaders, and those who wound up in charge are very rational people, nice to deal with, not radicalized, huh? It's leaders of the Islamic Islamic Revolutionary Guard Corps. They're calling the shots over there. The goons that are committed to the radical agenda. Vance, Witkoff, and Kushner never talk to them, only to the political fronts for real power. And it's easy to say to be nice when the negotiations are handing you win after win. Trump's proud that Iran promises to stick to only peaceful nuclear programs, but it never stopped making that promise, even after it never ceased to do the opposite. We never had this level of direct communication with Iranian leadership, Vance bragged on Hannity. Again, they weren't talking to the real leaders, just the front men. Sadder still, he claimed, we're seeing even people that I would have assumed are hardliners who are kind of saying maybe it was a mistake for us to do those things we've done over the last 40 years. Maybe we should have turned over a new leaf with our relationship in the United States. They were slaughtering 40,000 of their own civilians months ago. Suddenly they're going to get normal? No, hardliner versus moderate is just a good cop, bad cop shtick the Iranians have pulled on Westerners for decades, right along with pretending to regret over the past. It's beyond foolish to think the Iranians have changed just because they say so. But they say that, as I've taught you, that's the thing that boggles my mind, is Vance is out there. Has he no self-awareness? On one hand, he's saying, yeah, that's all propaganda coming from the Iranians. Oh, but we believe the Iranians here, here, here, here, and here. And the claims that they believe them on are absolutely unbelievable. So forget about what we said yesterday. Forget about what the actual is in there. The administration has not said that what was released yesterday is false.
1: Right.
0: But as we said, you don't have to pay attention to what possibly might be in the so-called MOU. All you've got to do is listen to what Trump and Vance are saying. And you're like, for God's sakes, make some kind of consistent sense. You're all over the damn place. And trying to be forceful and arrogant about it doesn't sell it.
1: No, that makes it worse. That makes it worse.
0: Just unbelievable.
1: The confidence meter is at an all-time low with me.
0: Yep.
1: That's a big deal going back to 2016.
0: It's amazing.
1: It just makes me wonder, who in the hell's running the show? Is Biden still in charge? This comes off as a Biden-esque deal.
0: Somebody said the other day,
1: Is Hunter in charge?
0: No, it was like Obama. Remember, Obama actually ran the Biden administration. Now Obama's running the Trump administration.
1: Well, I think Hunter Biden is running it because somebody's on crack if they wrote this. Hunter Biden's running it.
0: We are Red Eye Radio.
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4: After a round of extreme weather last week in the Midwest, the forecast this week appears quieter.
5: We've got actually some more rain coming back in. Nothing like what we saw last week when we had the excessive rainfall in the central Corn Belt. We're looking at the most 1 to 2 inches of rain across parts of the Midwest. Coverage will be much more scattered than last week. And in most cases, it will be beneficial rainfall, maintaining adequate to locally surplus topsoil and moisture for these rapidly growing corn and soybeans.
4: USDA meteorologist Brad Rippey says the recent moisture is also benefiting Midwestern pastures this time of year.
5: And everything is really coming up roses for the Midwest as we head into some of these key weeks in the development season for corn and soybeans. So no changes, and temperatures are going to stay at a very reasonable level. And we should get a bit more moisture as we head on through the middle part of June.
4: I'm Rod Bain reporting for the U.S. Department of Agriculture in Washington, D.C.
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0: We are on our radio. He's Eric Carly, and I'm Gary McNamara. You know, that's the only defense so far is that, you know, stop speculating on what the deal is. That's why we have said that then put out the deal. Then put out the deal now.
1: Why would you wait if you've already e-signed the deal and it's a great deal? Why would you wait to release it? Somebody tell me, give me a good answer. And, you know, I mean, there was, we played the audio cut before. It's, well, they want to do the proper presentation. No, I don't buy that.
0: Shaking hands with representatives of the Iranian Revolutionary Guard. If you're a Trump supporter, do you agree with that?
1: If you're looking for cheerleaders, you found the wrong radio show.
0: Yeah. And as we have said, we started yesterday. Doesn't even matter what's in the deal. We're judging them by what they're saying.
1: I voted for this guy multiple times.
0: Yeah, so did I.
1: I want him to win.
0: Yep.
1: This brings my confidence to a new low.
0: Yeah. And as we have stated, it's up to them to not keep us guessing. And so you've got the source stories out there, as we know, which can be wrong. And we've always admitted that. But since it was released, the Bloomberg released it, and then other media picked up the 14 points. It exists out there. You can read it yourself. The administration has not said that that is false.
1: Yeah.
0: And they've had plenty of time to do it, and you know this administration does. So we have stated, we read it. We didn't see anything about Israel in it to begin with, but we're judging them by what they're saying. And for them to be out there, Vance is out there promoting a deal and criticizing the critics while not telling you what's in the deal and telling you that it's a great deal without letting you see the deal. And it's our fault?
1: Yeah. Why aren't you complaining?
0: Yeah.
1: That's my question.

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1: Put up strong, maybe severe thunderstorms impacting both rush hours on Wednesday morning time and again towards evening. The evening round could be a bit more serious. Tonight's low down to 58. A couple of storms will linger through the evening and then go away. More storms developing around dawn on Wednesday and just after. Some of the storms could have heavy rain, gusty winds, highs in the upper 60s. Likely a second round of storms developing towards Wednesday evening. These could very well be severe with damaging winds, hail, and even a few isolated tornadoes, especially south of Chicago, a low near 60. A few widely scattered storms on Thursday. Overall, less stormy, a high of 72. From the Weather Channel, I'm meteorologist Mark Thibodeau, WLS AM 890 with another update in 30 minutes.
2: Fox News, I'm Sue Gossman. President Trump says he will release details of the framework deal between the U.S. and Iran before it's signed Friday.
3: Now we know why Iran agreed to sign. Instant access to their main moneymaker. According to the Wall Street Journal, the U.S. will allow Iran to immediately begin selling oil and fuel under the deal to end the war, offering Tehran an early financial incentive to wind down the conflict.
2: Fox's Peter Ducey. Primaries held Tuesday night in several states. In Georgia, Republican representative and Trump-backed Mike Collins defeating Derek Dooley for the Republican U.S. Senate nomination.
4: I'm going to work hard. I'm going to get the job done. And you know what? I'm going to come home. We don't need more politicians.
2: Billionaire Rick Jackson defeated Trump-backed Burt Jones for the Republican nomination for governor in Georgia. 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
0: It's Vince Colonese.
5: Remember the name Rahm Emanuel? Rahm is so obviously running for president. Now, he told a crowd a couple days ago in Boston, he said, if I was thinking of doing it, which I am, I'm not announcing it here. And I'm not pretending for a moment Rahm Emanuel is a genuine moderate of any kind. How did Chicago fare under Rahm Emanuel? Did it get better? Did Chicago dramatically improve when Rahm Emanuel was the chief executive of the city? Go ahead, Jim.
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10: Chicago and also Illinois will lose the Bears to neighboring Indiana. Governor Pritzker blaming Mayor Johnson. Mayor Johnson firing back about how he's not a billionaire and all the finger pointing. Meanwhile, it looks like the Chicago Bears are going to be lost on their watch. Is this not emblematic of just shocking failures of governance?
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6: America's turning 250. 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
15: We are Red Eye Radio. He's Eric Carly, and I'm Gary McNamara. Welcome and good morning. Download our Red Eye Radio app today, and you can listen when and where you choose. Yeah, the entire thing of they haven't released it, so nobody should be talking about it, and you guys shouldn't be talking about it. Well, then they shouldn't be talking about it.
16: They're the ones promoting it.
15: Yeah, they're promoting it. And so we pointed out that what Vance, you know, promoted, no Republican is making that case that it's U.S. taxpayer dollars for the $300 billion. We don't know where it's going to get. Where are you going to get $300 billion in investment into Iran? That's going to be interesting.
16: Yeah.
15: What private organization is going to say, let's invest money into the private sector of the Iran run by the Iranian Revolutionary Guard. But as we said, we've been commenting the majority of it. Now, we bring you the news. We're not going to not tell you that Bloomberg and other media outlets have released what the 14-point plan is. And when we see what the 14-point memorandum of understanding is, and we read it, it's exactly what the critics have speculated is in it.
16: Yeah, right.
15: So the early leaks, if this is what it is, and the administration has not come out, because it's been out for what now? 9-10 hours?
16: Yeah.
15: There's nobody saying, look, that's not it. It's wrong. You guys are wrong on it. You haven't heard that. And so, you know, we go by, we report the news to you, and yeah, we'll throw out a little speculation, if, when, whatever. But the thing that really gets us is the things that President Trump and J.D. Vance are actually saying, what they're saying in their own words. Here's another one. This was the worst of the president yesterday. Here we go. All right. Talking about Israel, because he's attempting to make Israel the bad guy in all of this. Yeah. Here we go.
17: Israel's fighting Hezbollah too long, and too many people are being killed. And you don't have to knock down an apartment house every time you're looking for somebody, because there are a lot of people in those apartment houses, and they're not all Hezbollah, that I can tell you.
15: He's trying to make the case, and then he goes on to suggest that the former Al-Qaeda head of Syria should be disarming Hezbollah instead, which was just the most bizarre statement that you could possibly make. But he's implying that Israel targets civilians.
16: Right. Right. It's
15: reprehensible, absolutely reprehensible. That's got nothing to do with speculation. He said it. It's pure BS. And like you, I voted for him 3 times, but I don't care. If you're going to be a tribal person, if you're going to sit there, I adore this person, they can never do wrong, then you're a moron.
16: I don't know why you wouldn't question all of this.
15: Right.
16: The people come and go. The people are fallible. The ideas remain. That's what this nation was founded on. And it doesn't matter what your name is. And if I voted for you or not, if I disagree, you're going to hear about it. It's what I do for a living. And if I didn't do it for a living, you'd still hear about it, because I'd probably be on my rooftop.
15: Well, you know what you haven't heard in the last couple of days, or I've seen at all on social media, because I try to read as many comments as I can just to get an idea of how people are, you know, are thinking. I haven't seen one in the last 48 hours about, but it's the art of the deal, and he's playing fifth dimensional chess.
16: Yeah.
15: Okay. None of that.
16: All right.
15: You've heard more of.
16: No. Right? Yeah.
15: This is the art of the Costanza deal.
16: Yeah.
15: Going backwards.
16: Well, the only thing I've heard is, why do you keep complaining about the deal? Because it sucks. You know, this steak isn't steak. It's chicken. I ordered steak, but man, I guess I won't complain.
15: You know, and by the way, we do know, for example, like, you know, with the oil, that's in the 14-point, we We know they sold oil yesterday.
18: Yeah.
15: So we know they're getting partial sanctions relief.
18: Right.
15: But I want to get back to this because this is the one thing, and this is what J.D. Vance, you know, was talking about. Mm-hmm. This seems to be his major talking point. Mm-hmm. It's not taxpayer funds. And on this score, the Washington Free Beacon's Adam Credo, and this goes back to Andrew McCarthy's column yesterday, reports that the Trump's White House emphasis that Iran is merely getting its own money back, not taxpayer funds. How stupid do they think they are? Iran's funds are frozen based on sanctions imposed in part due to its terrorism support, in addition to its nuclear weapons work, its ballistic missile work, human rights abuses, and targeting U.S. military and civilian vessels on the high seas. If the U.S. could keep funds from Iran, but is now instead allowing the funds to be paid to Iran, that is material support to a state sponsor of terrorism. It was when Biden did it. It is when Trump does it.
18: Yeah.
15: Again, it's material support to a state sponsor of terrorism, which the Iranian regime has been since 1984 under formal State Department designation. It doesn't matter that the funds are supposedly Iran's rather than a payout from the U.S. Treasury. Our government is giving access to billions of dollars in funds to an entity our government concedes uses its funds to underwrite the arsenals and deadly activities of its terrorist proxies that target American interest and American military over the last 47 years. End of story.
18: Just insane. Just insane. Because the only way to reinstill confidence on this entire thing in a person like me is to come back November 4th or whenever it's going to be, take out the regime, take the uranium. That's not going to happen. I'm not putting a dime on that bet.
15: You just reminded me of something that I saw from an Israeli media outlet. Did I save it? I think I did. I don't know where it is. Wow, I thought I saved it. It was from an Israeli news service that said, "We are such big supporters of Trump. Either this is the worst deal ever, or hopefully we just pray he's setting them up to justify the bombing the hell out of them down the road."
18: That's a possibility.
15: But they said that's our hope. They're not too confident about it because of what's, you know, what has been going on and the fact that they made the memorandum of understanding. And the fact is, we all know that they know that prices are killing them.
18: Yeah.
15: In the polling, you can't get much lower than everyone, including Republicans, judging Trump on the economy. And I'm talking about Rasmussen, all the Republican polls. It's not just, I don't trust any of the polls. The one poll I pay attention to the most is Rasmussen to see how that moves, because that's a Republican a pollster in the last couple of weeks. He, you know, has broken the record for lowest in the second term in the Republican poll. And lowest is the economy.
18: Yep.
15: But as you said, this is a president that was elected on strong foreign policy and the economy and the border.
18: Yeah. Yeah. Look, I have a number of theories that could work to support if I wanted to be in the cheerleader crowd to say what this deal might set up. I'm not in the mood. I'm not going to do that. Show me. Show me. And I don't think there should be a, you know, wherever we are, we're less than 150 days from Election Day. I don't think you give them the room between now and Election Day. Because there's no telling what Iran could do. Iran sees this as a win. You're not going to convince me that the regime is a new type of regime. This is an all-new regime.
15: This is from, I was looking at news and commentary on Israel. It's called Mossad Commentary. Iran firing multiple drones and ships at Hormuz every night since the agreement is signed. U.S. shooting UAVs down before they threaten vessels, source tells NBC. What was the other one that I was looking at the other day? Or it was the one thing that they had said here is where they were like, you know, look, we're pro-Trump. Can't see it here. I saw it yesterday, and then I didn't save it for some reason. But they were the ones that were saying, you know, we support Trump. We hope that, you know, our only hope is that this has got to be something to completely wipe them out in a
19: setup.
15: Set up in a few months, because this turn doesn't make any kind of sense at all.
18: Look, if you want to talk about propaganda and psyops and how this could set them up to give them false confidence, the regime, false confidence in order to move in a certain direction. And when you see them moving in that direction, you go in and you take them out. I'm not going to tell you you're wrong, because I don't know what the future is.
15: Right, but we shouldn't be doing this because we've been told we shouldn't be speculating.
18: I know. Yeah. Well, and I've talked about how after, you know, in the first couple of weeks, when the bombing settled and they hit the pause button, I said, well, for intel purposes, that's almost necessary, because you need to knock on doors and find out who's in charge, who's still around. You know, Trump says he's being told, or the media, in fact, is doing stories. They're being told by their spokesman that the new Ayatollah doesn't want nukes, doesn't want this, doesn't want. We haven't seen him.
15: Yeah.
18: So I don't know what's real, what isn't real. What I do know is that if you're going to, because on the propaganda front, just imagine that this is propaganda and setting up false hopes for Iran so that they'll make a move so you can take them out. That would be a strategy. But why aren't you on Sunday night? You should have had a primetime address announcing it bigger than ever. In fact, you would go bigger on promoting it in order to give them false confidence.
15: I found it. It's from 10 hours ago. We are huge supporters of Trump, but the current situation does not align with the man we all know. Either there has been a huge shift within himself, or he is setting up Iran for another massive round of hellfire missiles. Please, God, we hope the latter. But the fact is, why would you need another 60 days to do it? You don't need another 60 days to do it. That's the whole point.
18: Yeah,
15: there's no need.
18: You don't. Well, see, here's the thing. 60 days almost gets you to the election. I think we're 140-something days out. 120 days almost gets you to election. So right before the election, something's going to happen one way or the other, or are we going to kick the can again? I can't tell you. What I can tell you is that this doesn't pass the smell test. A lot like that beef jerky I've been eating in the studio when the mics are off. You really don't like that at all. It's
15: quite pungent.
18: Oh my gosh, it's great. I love it. It's
15: your taste buds do.
18: It's Dorito.
15: What about your nostrils?
18: It's Dorito. Oh, I love the smell of it because I know what I'm about to eat. Oh, my gosh. I could live on it. I'm taking it to an island. If that's all I get, that and one Carpenter's album, that's all I need.
15: We are Red Eye Radio.
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15: Beer Runner Radio, he's Eric Cronin, I'm Gary McNamara. One thing we know is that the $300 billion whatever investment fund down the road, here's General Jack Keane about that in the Iran MOU.
1: You can't have a nuclear deal for 10, 20 years, similar to the JCPOA. Hold and on. The funding is real. There's a $300 billion investment fund. Who cares where the money comes from? If it doesn't come from the United States, I get that. Of course it shouldn't. But it shouldn't come from anybody. I mean, when we recovered Germany and Japan, the Nazis weren't in charge. The Japanese imperialists weren't in charge. Here, the Iranians are in charge. The killers and thugs are still in charge. We don't give them that money because what are they going to do with it? They're going to recover everything we've taken away from them. Who cares whether it's coming from the Arabs, from the Qataris, or whatever? They don't get it. They shouldn't get any of it.
15: There you go.
16: Yeah.
15: That's, yeah. And that part we know is true because Vance has verified that.
16: Yeah.
15: And so, you know, again, it's just like, it's just, it's, and the thing is when they say they don't get any of it, but they have, we've allowed them to get oil money already. They've already, right. I guess two tankers, they've already sold the oil as we found out yesterday and other things just for signing the memorandum of understanding.
16: Right.
15: And so you can't win this argument with the Republican Party.
16: No.

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5: An investigation underway after the president of a condo association here in Chicago was shot and killed. News is next. 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
6: Right, set up now for a big-time weather event today, severe storms. We also have a flood watch, so heavy rain in the forecast. We'll start to see some showers come in this morning. Showers and thunderstorms this afternoon into tonight. Severe weather with wind, hail. Good chance we get at least a few tornadoes, especially just south of us, and heavy rainfall. Things will start clearing out by Thursday. Highs by tomorrow will be in the mid-70s. From the Weather Channel, I'm meteorologist Ray Stajic, WLS AM 890. Another update in 30 minutes.
7: Mostly cloudy skies and 59 degrees at O'Hare. Winds out of the southwest at 5 miles per hour. 60 at Midway this morning, 55 Kankakee, 62 downtown at the lake. A condo board president fatally shot in the Ravenswood neighborhood after trying to enforce a court order against a man who'd been told to stay away. The shooting happening around 8:30 near Lawrence and Clark, where witnesses say the 63-year-old victim confronted the suspect following an alleged domestic dispute. Condo Association said the man had been ordered by a judge the previous week to stay away. Police say that after the shooting, officers pursued that suspect in the area of Clark and Argyle, the Uptown neighborhood. That's that shooting that happened the other day that we told you about, where officers then shot him after he allegedly pointed a gun at them. COPA continues to investigate. The Trump administration's changed its position on Ukraine, or so says Canada's prime minister at the G7 summit in France.
8: Canadian Prime Minister Mark Carney says the United States government has performed a pivot. He told reporters at the G7 summit in France that President Trump and his team have a more realistic view towards the war in Ukraine. In a joint statement, G7 leaders from the world's wealthy democracies say they stand united to support Ukraine. They're also prepared to toughen sanctions on Russia. The joint statement covers a lot of topics. It says members will try to reduce reliance on the Strait of Hormuz and stand ready to support the implementation of the US-Iran peace deal. Jonathan Savage, Fox News.
7: Police looking for help in finding three people who they say punched someone on a Blue Line train downtown last week. Police say it happened Tuesday around 11:30 p.m. at the Washington Blue Line stop. Investigators say the suspect approached the victim, a 49-year-old man, and began repeatedly punching him. The suspects are described as being 15, 23 years old. Police asking anyone with information to give them a call. And the finger pointing surrounding the Bears stadium continues, with elected officials from Illinois, Chicago, and Indiana all placing the blame on each other, and in some cases, the team. Pritzker says spent about 10 minutes touting highlights out of Illinois' budget, but then he was probed about the Bears, and he said this.
9: It passed, I might add, a bill in the House, passed a bill in the Senate, and now we need the Bears to sort of express what it is in those two bills that they'd like to have happen.
7: And while the Bears say they're advancing stadium development in Hammond, Pritzker says he remains open to calling a special legislature if need be. WLS News Time 5:03, the roads moving along fine. We do have an accident. Bishop Ford inbound at Dalton, center lane blocks. Next update, 15 minutes.
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13: A better life with Dr. Sanjay Gupta.
14: There are lots of things you can measure to get an idea of how healthy you are at any given moment. Temperature, heart rate, blood pressure, just to name a few. But how about how healthy you will be and how long you're likely to live? According to a new study out of the University at Buffalo, two simple strength tests are pretty accurate at predicting longevity in older women. One is hand grip strength, and the other is how quickly people can stand up from a seated position without using their arms. By the way, I remember interviewing former President Jimmy Carter when he was quite old and being really impressed how he just popped out of the chair without using his arms. Not a lot of older people can actually do that. But I think the message here is that maintaining strength as you age is going to help you perform everyday activities, but also help you avoid injury and stay independent. I'm Dr. Sanjay Gupta, helping you live a better life.
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18: America! 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
19: This is America in the Morning from Westwood One. Good morning, I'm John Trout. It's Wednesday, June 17th, 2026. Here's what's coming up on America in the Morning.
20: Four states and Washington, D.C. voted in primary elections Tuesday. I'm John Stolness in Washington.
21: Iran says any deal with the U.S. to end the war requires Israel to withdraw from Lebanon. Ed Donahue, Washington.
22: Rex Fuhrman learns his fate after taking a plea deal in April, admitting to eight murders, avoiding a trial. Julie Walker, New York.
23: Eight people died in a B-52 bomber crash at a U.S. Air Force base in Southern California. I'm Haya Pinsloni.
24: The Dow opens this morning at another record high. Investors are hoping oil flows through Hormuz on Friday. I'm Jessica Ettinger.
25: Republican Governor Mike DeWine says he believes that the death penalty should be abolished in Ohio. I'm Lisa Dwyer.
26: A judge in Idaho makes a decision on a controversial bathroom bill. I'm Clayton Neville.
19: All ahead on America in the Morning. It's seven after. Voters in Georgia, Alabama, Oklahoma, and Washington, D.C. voted in primary elections Tuesday. While in California, voters cast ballots for a special election to replace a former member of Congress. John Stolness has details.
20: In Georgia, Congressman Mike Collins, who received a strong endorsement from President Trump, defeated Derek Dooley for the Republican nomination for Senate.
27: Hop in, buckle up, and get ready. Y'all, this truck is fired up.
20: He'll go up against the youngest incumbent senator in the midterms, Democrat John Ossoff, who is trying to hold on to a Senate seat in a state Donald Trump won 2 years ago. Trump's endorsed pick in the governor's race, Lieutenant Governor Burt Jones, lost his Republican runoff to Rick Jackson. It's the second time this month one of Trump's picks lost a governor's primary. Randy Feenstra lost in Iowa a few weeks ago as well. Jackson will face former Atlanta Mayor Keisha Lance Bottoms in the general. In Alabama, Trump-backed Representative Barry Moore beat retired Navy SEAL Jared Hudson. Moore lavished praise on the president for his support.
28: I think he's the greatest president in my lifetime. For him to come out early for us and get in a fight for us, that was a full circle moment for our family.
20: Moore is likely to keep that Senate seat red, expected to win in November and replace Tommy Tuberville, who won the state's gubernatorial primary last month. In Oklahoma, Congressman Kevin Hearn won his Republican primary to replace DHS Secretary Mark Wayne Mullen. In the District of Columbia, voters used a new ranked choice voting system to pick their next mayor. And voters in California voted to see who would face off against one another to replace former Congressman Eric Swalwell, who resigned in April amid sexual assault allegations. John Stolness, Washington.
19: At the G7 summit in France, President Trump touted the deal he struck with Iran to end the fighting and reopen the Strait of Hormuz. But the deal may come with a price. Israel's leadership is not accepting the terms involving Lebanon, and some senators on both sides of the aisle are wondering aloud if the deal can work. Correspondent Ed Donahue reports.
29: I'm very hopeful that it will work. We won't know for 60, maybe 90 days, whether we're going to be able to confect a real agreement with Iran.
30: We're all hopeful that what ends up with this is no nuclear weapons, no ballistic missiles, no money for the Houthis, Hezbollah, Hamas. Then I hope the Strait's open, but we'll see.
31: None of Donald Trump's objectives have been achieved, and they're not even close to being achieved. The regime has proved that they can take America's best shot and survive. They have proved that they can control the Strait of Hormuz.
21: Iran says any deal with the U.S. to end the war requires Israel to withdraw from Lebanon. Israel has rejected that proposal.
32: Now, I'm not happy with the way Israel has handled themselves with Lebanon and with Hezbollah. They should have been able to do the job faster. It just goes on forever. And when that happens, it throws a negative light on the big deal, and that's the deal with Iran.
21: A U.S. official tells the AP withdrawal from Lebanon is not part of the deal.
32: Without the United States, there would be no Israel. Without me, there would be no Israel, because no other president was willing to do what I did. I've had a great relationship with Bibi, but now Bibi has to be more responsible with respect to Lebanon.
21: At the G7 summit in France, President Trump was asked about the Lebanon element.
32: I consider that the minor war, Iran's a big one, but we have that a little pinprick out there that constantly rears its head. And that's Hezbollah.
21: Formal signing is set for Friday near Luzern, Switzerland. President Trump was asked if details of the agreement will be released.
32: Oh, I will.
0: Why not release it?
32: Well, because I'd like to get a formal setting first before we do that. But I have no problem with that.

0: 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This was an illegal immigrant.
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0: We're back on America in the Morning. A clash of air masses could bring some severe weather today. Here's AccuWeather.com meteorologist LaTroy Thornton with the outlook.
1: A cold front pushing into a warm, moist, energetic air mass will be the spark to produce what could end up as an outbreak of severe weather today into tonight, with storms from far southeastern Nebraska to northeastern Oklahoma, northward to the Minneapolis area, and south and east through southern lower Michigan, much of Kentucky, even western parts of West Virginia and Pennsylvania, capable of numerous damaging wind gusts, as well as hail, flooding downpours, and tornadoes. The tornado risk may end up being the highest from the St. Louis area through central Illinois into much of northern and central Indiana. That's just one part of a rather active weather day today, with a tropical rainstorm off the Texas coast tracking northeastward through Friday to bring widespread heavy rainfall to parts of the Gulf Coast and the southeast as it becomes a tropical storm. A general 1 to 2 inches of rain can be expected across this area, with higher totals of at least 4 to 8 inches from far southeastern Texas through Louisiana into southern and central Mississippi and Alabama. Within this zone, localized higher rainfall totals could occur from southeastern Louisiana through southern Mississippi into Alabama. Wet weather won't be confined to these places, though, with showers from western Montana into the Dakotas and spotty afternoon thundershowers over southeastern Arizona. Steady rain is in store from northern Minnesota through much of upper and lower Michigan, with a risk for thunder in spots, plus a spotty shower for the interior northeast and a stray afternoon thunderstorm from central New York to Delaware. Today also brings a stray thundershower to southern and eastern North Carolina, with a risk for heavy storms from the South Carolina coast into northern Florida. In Lake Charles, Louisiana, expect tropical wind and rain, high 82. For Grand Junction, Colorado, today brings heat, sun, and a high fire threat, high 100. I'm AccuWeather.com meteorologist LaTroy Thornton.
0: 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The man dubbed the Gilgo Beach serial killer is set to be sentenced today in a New York court. Following the case, correspondent Julie Walker.
2: For decades, he was known as the Gilgo Beach serial killer, luring women to their deaths, discarding their remains around a Long Island, New York beach. Wednesday, Rex Heuermann learns his fate after taking a plea deal in April, admitting to 8 murders, avoiding a trial. Victims' families will have a chance to address him in court. It's unclear if he will take the opportunity to say anything. In an AP interview, Suffolk County Sheriff Errol Toulon said Heuermann seems resigned to what is likely his fate.
3: He doesn't seem uncomfortable in his cell. He probably, by now, is probably accepted what his life will be like and what his death will probably be like.
2: The Long Island family man and architect was finally caught 3 years ago after clues from a vehicle he drove led a police task force

0: him and DNA from a discarded pizza crust matched evidence found on a victim. Julie Walker, New York.
1: The Air Force confirms 8 crew members died when their B-52 bomber crashed after taking off from a California military base. Correspondent Haya Panjwani reports on what authorities know so far as they've begun their investigation.
2: The aircraft went down around 11:20 a.m. on Monday at Edwards Air Force Base north of Los Angeles. Officials said that emergency crews responded after the aircraft went down. Deputy Commander at Edwards Air Force Base, Colonel James Hayes, says they don't know what the cause of the crash is.
3: Right now, we're going to stand up an interim safety board to do the initial gathering of the facts, and that will then lead to a safety investigation board, which will look into those root causes. Once that's complete, it takes about 30 days, then it'll go into an accident investigation board, and then that will determine all of the information that we can release to the public and to the next of kin.
2: The Boeing B-52 Stratofortress is a long-range bomber and has been used in conflicts involving the U.S. military from Vietnam to Iran. Audio courtesy of KERO. I'm Haya Panjwani.
1: It's 18 after. When we return on America in the Morning, another day, another gain for SpaceX investors. After these messages.
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1: 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Here's the midweek business report on America in the Morning with CNBC's Jessica Ettinger.
0: Wall Street opens this morning with the Dow at a fresh record high after a mixed day for the major averages yesterday. Bond yields fell, the 10-year under 4.5%. U.S. crude oil under $80 a barrel. Investors are hoping that the war with Iran is closer to being over. President Trump said the Strait of Hormuz would be fully open on Friday when the U.S. signs a memorandum of understanding with Iran. That's a peace pause for 60 days for both sides to negotiate the end of the war.
9: First and foremost, thankfully, he's got some semblance of a path to a deal because the urgency that the White House is facing on this is pretty existential. I've been with investors for the last 48 hours. At least knowing that there is a pathway to get to an agreement by Friday suggests to me that the White House knows that they need to move quickly on this. They need to get the strait reopened, and that is the name of the game here.
0: Data Partners Henrietta Trays on CNBC. And here's TD Bank's Jeff Solomon with a little warning from Walmart and more.
10: The Walmart news, we are concerned about the consumer spend. We are concerned about consumer staples, right? It is really expensive to run your household for the vast majority of Americans. By the way, I think that has knock-on effect into the midterms. I think the president is super focused on the midterms, super knows that he needs to get the war in the rearview mirror because it is not a popular war with Democrats or Republicans.
0: Iran's closure of the strait has taken about a fifth of the world's oil off the market, sending energy prices soaring globally. But U.S. crude oil did fall below $80 a barrel for the first time since early March. Prices at the pump should keep falling as well. SpaceX shares up another 10% yesterday, with the company's value surpassing that of Microsoft and Amazon at one point. Here's CNBC's Sarah Eisen and David Faber.
11: There it is.
12: Crossed Microsoft's market
11: cap. 2 days and 31 minutes of trading has a more highly valued than Microsoft. More highly valued than Microsoft. Yes. And now they're approximate market caps, but that is staggering.
0: Carvana, known for dominating used car sales in the U.S., bought 7 new vehicle franchises in the past year, primarily selling Stellantis brands like Chrysler, Dodge, Jeep, and Ram. But new car dealers are watching. Carvana could significantly disrupt, if not reshape, the entire business. On today's watch list, the Fed will announce a decision on interest rates. It's Kevin Warsh's first announcement as Fed chair. They're expected to hold rates steady. Earnings are coming from CarMax. We get retail sales numbers for May, and we're going to get pending home sales numbers.
1: Thank you. There's CNBC's Jessica Ettinger. When we return on America in the Morning, upholding the law that allows one to use the public restroom that matches their gender identity. After these messages.

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3: Earlier incident, crash, Bishop Ford inbound at Dalton. That's been cleared out of the way. Rest of the road's good. Next update, bottom of the hour.
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0: It's 26 after. America in the Morning continues. There was a surprise announcement out of Ohio where Republican Governor Mike DeWine says his state should abolish the death penalty. Correspondent Lisa Dwyer reports.
1: Republican Governor Mike DeWine says he believes that the death penalty should be abolished in Ohio.
2: I no longer believe the death penalty is a deterrent to murder. The moral justification I had for voting for the death penalty simply no longer exists.
1: DeWine says that most who are convicted of the death penalty in Ohio die of natural causes or suicide or taken off death row by a court, and says that the small number of death row cases that actually end in execution does not provide a convincing deterrent for violent crime, including murder.
2: Therefore, I believe Ohio should abolish the death penalty.
1: And has already said he expects no further executions during his term, which runs through 2026. Ohio has not put an inmate to death since July 2018. I'm Lisa Dwyer.
0: An Idaho judge has temporarily blocked part of the state's new transgender bathroom law. Correspondent Clayton Neville reports the ruling means transgender people in the Gem State won't face criminal charges for using public restrooms that match the gender they identify with.
3: The move comes close to 2 weeks before Idaho's new transgender law was set to take effect. A group of transgender residents are suing, claiming the measure's too vague and would force them to choose between breaking the law and risking their safety. HB 752 makes it a crime to knowingly use a restroom that does not align with a person's biological sex at birth. The legislation also includes changing rooms and locker rooms. A first offense would be a misdemeanor punished by up to 1 year in prison, while a second offense within 5 years would be punishable by up to 5 years in prison and be a felony. The judge said the law is unconstitutional because it fails to provide sufficient standards for law enforcement. I'm Clayton Neville.
0: America in the Morning for Wednesday, June 17th, 2026 is produced by Jeff McKay. I'm John Trout. This is Westwood One.
4: Learning more about a police-involved shooting the other day, and it involves a condominium board president. News is next. 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
5: That's set up now for big-time weather event today, severe storms. We also have a flood watch, so heavy rain in the forecast. We'll start to see some showers come in this morning. Showers and thunderstorms this afternoon into tonight. Severe weather with wind, hail. Good chance we get at least a few tornadoes, especially just south of us, and heavy rainfall. Things will start clearing out by Thursday. Highs by tomorrow will be in the mid-70s. From the Weather Channel, I'm meteorologist Ray Stajic, WLS AM 890. Another update in 30 minutes.
4: 59, cloudy skies right now at O'Hare. 60 degrees at Midway this morning. It is 62 degrees downtown at the lakefront. A condo board president was fatally shot in the Ravenswood neighborhood after trying to enforce a court order against a man who had been told to stay away from the property. That shooting happening near Clark and Lawrence, where witnesses say the 63-year-old victim confronted the suspect following an alleged domestic dispute in which a judge had previously ordered this person to stay away. Police say that after the shooting, officers pursued the suspect to the nearby Uptown neighborhood where officers shot him after he allegedly pointed a gun at them. Police say the suspect was taken to a hospital. He remains in critical condition, we're told. Three officers were also treated at a hospital and are expected to be okay. COPA is investigating. Georgia Senate candidate Mike Collins, who's running as a strong supporter of President Trump, has won the GOP Senate nomination in Georgia against a former Tennessee football coach. After the win, Collins spoke to his supporters, saying that he's going to be rolling up his sleeves and working hard.
6: I'm going to work hard. I'm going to get the job done. And you know what? I'm going to come home. We don't need more career politicians.
4: He will face off against Democrat Senator John Ossoff in the election on November the 3rd. Another TikTok challenge with grave consequences for teens.
7: A 15-year-old girl from Oklahoma was left brain dead after taking part in the viral Benadryl TikTok challenge. The trend encourages teens to overdose on the allergy medication in order to get high. The challenge caused seizures and cardiac arrest in 15-year-old Leah Presson. The challenge, responsible for sending at least 5 children to the hospital in San Diego. And in April, more than 100 children visited emergency rooms because of Benadryl overdoses. Benadryl manufacturer Johnson & Johnson has been working with social media platforms to try to remove harmful content. Sue Guzman, Fox News.
4: Secret Service says it has spent 6 months prepping security plans for the opening ceremony for the Obama Presidential Center. Surrounding the center will be layers of security, including steel barriers. Multiple measures will be in place, including vehicle checkpoints and flight restrictions from 7 in the morning till 1 in the afternoon on Thursday. That's opening day. And Alderman Ray Lopez proposing to name a popular spot after Pope Leo. He wants to rename Northerly Island as Pope Leo. He plans to introduce legislation at the city council later on today. WLS News Time 5:32 on the roads. Moving along, okay, tapping the brakes here on the Kennedy outbound between I-90 and Mannheim. Next update, 15 minutes.
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16: Meteorologist LeTroy Thornton.
17: A tropical rainstorm continues to spin along the Texas coast, likely to move northeastward through Friday with heavy rain across coastal Texas and central Louisiana, where life-threatening flooding may occur at times, before eventually spreading northeastward through the Carolinas and Georgia. Rainfall rates may reach 2 to 4 inches per hour in spots, and widespread rainfall of 1 to 2 inches is expected across this area. Higher rainfall totals up to 4 to 8 inches can be expected from far southeast Texas through much of Louisiana, southern and central Mississippi, and Alabama, but some spots from southeastern Louisiana through southern Mississippi and Alabama could end up with locally higher totals over 8 inches, perhaps closer to a foot. With this storm expected to be a tropical storm over the Gulf, the first name on this year's list of Atlantic tropical names is Arthur. Elsewhere, a potential outbreak of severe weather across portions of the Midwest and Ohio Valley lasts into tonight. Storms from today through tonight from the Minneapolis area, south and east through much of Iowa, southern Wisconsin and lower Michigan, point south and west through far northeastern Oklahoma and northern Arkansas, and places as far to the east as northwestern West Virginia and western Pennsylvania could bring hail, widespread damaging wind gusts, even tornadoes. Otherwise, a spotty morning shower over the interior northeast gives way to a stray afternoon thunderstorm from the Delmarva Peninsula northward into central New York. Look for steady rain with some thunder from the northern part of lower Michigan, north and west through northern Minnesota, with showers west of there from the Dakotas into central Montana. Most areas from there south and west through the west coast look to be dry today, with the exception of some spotty afternoon thundershowers developing around the Arizona-New Mexico border. That's the weather across America. I'm AccuWeather.com meteorologist LaTroy Thornton.
0: 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The FBI and other law enforcement agencies were able to disrupt an alleged plot targeting this past weekend's UFC Freedom 250 event on the South Lawn of the White House. Ed Donahue reports 5 arrests have been made and another 24 others have been identified in connection with a planned attack that would have used explosive-laden drones and other weapons at the event attended by President Trump and his family.
16: Court papers show law enforcement officials disrupted a planned attack targeting the UFC cage fighting show at the White House over the weekend.
18: 23 people do not get to the point where they're going to commit a mass terror incident in Washington, D.C. without some serious funding, without some serious coordination. And we've actually been trying to go with those networks of coordination because this is a terrorist plot.
16: The papers said plotters disgruntled with the direction of the country, spoke of flying explosive-laden drones and shooting panic crowd members as they fled.
18: This is very, very dark stuff.
16: Vice President J.D. Vance spoke to Fox News Channel.
18: This is what happens when people turn the rhetoric up so loud that disagreeing with somebody is a cause for violence. That's the place that we've come to, unfortunately, with too much of our political rhetoric. We got to tell everybody to tone it down.
16: The FBI obtained encrypted text messages showing roughly 20 people sharing detailed maps of the area and discussing the need for a safe house and escape routes after the attack. The affidavit said members of the group believed the country needed to be torn down and rebuilt. Some felt people who were involved with Jeffrey Epstein should not govern the country. Ed Donahue, Washington.
0: Just days after the multi-million-dollar repair, repainting, and refitting of the reflecting pool on the National Mall in front of the Lincoln Memorial, a problem that's plagued the water for decades is back. Algae. More from correspondent Rich Johnson.
19: After thousands of gallons of new blue paint.
20: Think of it as a swimming pool. We have a color. It's called American Flag Blue.
19: And a renovation that cost about $14 million. Algae is quickly regrown in the reflecting pool water.
21: It was 100% waste of fun.
19: Maryland resident and pool owner Dana Pace was surveying the scene as National Park Service crews poured several gallons of hydrogen peroxide into the pool. She says the president is right in his assessment.
21: You have to treat it like a swimming pool with chemicals, chlorine, etc. And that's not what this pool was designed for.
19: Another pool owner surveying the scene.
22: But I like it a little gamey.
19: Patrick Hicks of Florida understands the issue.
23: I know what it takes and what an environmental wreck it is to keep dumping those chemicals in the water to keep it blue.
19: Algae's been an issue for the reflecting pool for decades as the D.C. sun heats the shallow, still water. But once the current growth is killed and removed, crews say the new state-of-the-art filtration system known as the ozone nanobubbler will keep the water clean. Other tourists and locals walking by have various opinions about the whole thing and share them with the BBC.
24: It's a reflecting pool, not a swimming pool.
25: Seems like a nice idea.
26: History does not need to be changed.
27: As a Washingtonian, I like it.
19: And Hicks says there is a compromise.
23: As long as it doesn't stink, I'm okay. And as long as I can enjoy it and get close, I'm fine with it and happy about it.
19: I'm Richard Johnson.
0: A slow-moving weather system near South Texas and parts of Louisiana has the potential to strengthen into a tropical storm before moving inland later this week. Correspondent Clayton Neville reports flooding could be widespread and damaging to both states.
1: The threat of deadly flooding comes after parts of central and southeast Texas and some of Louisiana were drenched with rain in recent days. These Houston area residents told KHOU-TV the water rose fast and dozens of drivers were stranded in their cars or had to abandon them altogether.
2: One second I was turning around doing orders and then the next second it's flooded.
3: It's high water. It's up to the middle of their doors. So as soon as they open the door, the water likes to rush in.
1: The National Hurricane Center says the system has the potential to become Tropical Cyclone 1 of this hurricane season.
4: Several days of dangerous and potentially life-threatening flash flooding along portions of the Gulf Coast from the mid and upper Texas coast across much of central Louisiana, central and southern Mississippi, stretching into central Alabama through the next several days.
1: National Hurricane Center Director Dr. Michael Brennan.
4: Corpus Christi to Houston, across much of Louisiana, much of central Mississippi, and into central Alabama. We are expecting widespread rainfall totals of 4 to 8 inches, with isolated amounts of as high as 12 inches through this area, which could cause significant and potentially life-threatening flash flooding over the next several days.
1: The water expected to keep rising in coming days.
4: We also have several flash flood warnings and river flood warnings already in effect.
1: Texas Governor Greg Abbott has issued a disaster declaration for 101 counties as the potential for flash flooding is widespread across the southern parts of the Lone Star State.
4: We could see tropical storm conditions anywhere along the coast from Sargent, Texas to Morgan City, Louisiana, as we are expecting the system to strengthen and bring the potential for tropical storm conditions to the coast in that region, regardless of whether or not it actually becomes tropical storm or not. And we could see minor to moderate coastal flooding across portions of the upper Texas and Louisiana coastline.
1: In Texas, I'm Clayton Neville.
0: It's 17 till. Among the stories we're covering next, update on a Chicago cross burning and alleged Antifa members suspects in an ICE crackdown when America in the Morning returns after these messages.
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28: Roadways, expressways looking good here this morning. Of concern, of course, it's going to be Jackson Park. Everything around it closed down as the final closures went into effect here just a little while ago to prep for the reopening of the facility tomorrow. Next update, top of the hour.
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0: It's 15 till. America in the Morning continues. Federal prosecutors announced they're charging 15 people they claim are connected to Antifa and impeded agents during Minnesota's immigration crackdown. Correspondent Julie Walker reports.
31: A federal indictment was unsealed, charging 15 defendants.
8: with conspiracy to impede or injure federal officers, and other charges related to efforts of two Minneapolis-based Antifa groups that violently opposed the enforcement of federal law in our state. The defendants are members and associates of Direct Action Minnesota.
9: Minnesota's U.S. Attorney Daniel Rosen announcing Tuesday 15 members of two Minneapolis Antifa groups are charged with conspiracy to impede or injure federal officers involved in the Trump administration's immigration crackdown in the state earlier this year.
8: Today's charges and arrests reflect a broad federal effort to address organized, lawless behavior which seeks to disrupt the execution of federal law, endanger law enforcement, and importantly, endanger the very communities that these defendants falsely claim to be protecting.
9: Rosen says their actions include stalking ICE agents, throwing blocks of ice at their vehicles, and setting up blockades around federal buildings. Meanwhile, the U.S. attorney was asked about charges related to federal agents fatally shooting Alex Preddy and Renee Good and said those investigations are ongoing. I'm Julie Walker.
0: A suspect is in custody following a double shooting Tuesday afternoon that left one person dead inside Wilmington Hospital in Delaware. Police in Philadelphia took a 23-year-old man into custody and is facing extradition back to Delaware to face charges. Wilmington Hospital was placed on lockdown after the shooting, but that has since been lifted. Authorities believe the shooter was a hospital employee who shot two other hospital employees and said they've determined the shooting to be a targeted incident. Several agencies, including the FBI, were involved in tracking down the suspected shooter. We reported last week on America in the Morning about a police investigation in Chicago after local residents found a cross on fire in a public park. On Tuesday, authorities arrested a person they believe is linked to that cross burning. Correspondent Jennifer King reports.
10: Police in Chicago say a man is in custody in an arson and potential hate crime investigation after a large cross was set on fire June 9th in Chicago's Grant Park. Kanika Carlton was driving home from running errands when she saw the burning cross.
11: In 2026, we are burning crosses.
10: Whoa. Last week, Merlin Liu sent a video to NBC5 Chicago saying he's the shirtless man in photos distributed by police, apologizing to people who are offended and complaining about President Trump. Liu, a senior at the University of Illinois Chicago, told NBC's Chuck Gotti he was trying to protest the Trump administration and Christian nationalist MAGA supporters. Liu says he built the cross from slats he carried from his apartment, topped it with a red hat, and got the fire going with toilet paper and lighter fluid. The 21-year-old from Naperville claimed he knew of the historical relevance but did not understand the degree to which the act would appear to be racially motivated. I'm Jennifer King.
0: A controversial young quarterback is turning pro rather than returning to college. Correspondent Gethin Coolball reports the situation facing Brendan Sorsby is a gambling controversy.
12: Transfer quarterback Brendan Sorsby will not play for Texas Tech this fall. He is instead planning to enter the NFL supplemental draft. That will end an unprecedented legal fight over the college eligibility for a player who had acknowledged betting on college and pro sports, including some on his own team while a freshman at Indiana 4 years ago. It came on the same day the NCAA and Big 12 had filings in different courts challenging a temporary injunction that cleared the way for Sorsby to play, despite being declared ineligible after making thousands of bets worth at least $90,000 in college. I'm Gethin Coolball.
0: A Chinese cybercrime operation weaponized Google's own AI, and the FBI is shutting the network down. The new old tech guy, Chuck Palm, has that story.
16: We've all gotten that one text. Maybe it said your toll was unpaid, or your USPS package was held. And you almost clicked. Well, now we know who built those sites and just how cheap it was. Google filed suit this week against a Chinese-based operation called Outsider Enterprise. These guys aren't just hackers, they're running a franchise. For $88 a week, any criminal with a Telegram account could buy a kit that built convincing fake websites impersonating Google, YouTube, or the post office, even EasyPass. 290 different templates, all turnkey. And what made those fake sites look so real? Google's own Gemini, the AI code writing those sites. In just 2 weeks this past May, the gang fired off 2.5 million scam texts. The FBI puts the total damage at around $1.9 billion and nearly 4 million stolen credit card numbers. Google isn't just suing. They're coordinating with the FBI and working with AT&T, T-Mobile, and Verizon to shut the pipeline down at the network level. Pro tip, if you get a text about a toll, a package, or a payment you don't remember, don't click it. Forward it to 7726. That's spam on your keypad, and that's how you fight back. Follow the new old tech guy on X, at Chuck Palm.
0: America in the Morning's Robert Workman has Wednesday sports.
2: Some of soccer's brightest stars were on the big stage at the World Cup Tuesday. Kylian Mbappe scored twice to lead France over Senegal 3-1, becoming the top international scorer in French history and temporarily moving him ahead of Lionel Messi in World Cup goals. But the Argentine superstar posted a hat trick in a 3-0 rout of Algeria, tying him with Miroslav Klose. Those two share the record with 16 World Cup goals all time. Next man up, perhaps, Premier League star Erling Haaland. He scored twice in his World Cup debut as Norway nailed Iraq 4-1. The U.S. is back on the pitch Friday versus Australia. Baseball, the Dodgers shaded the Rays 1-0. Justin Robleski allowed 3 hits, and Shohei Ohtani's homer provided all the scoring. Manager Dave Roberts says don't sleep on the D.
17: It just goes hand in hand, the pitching with the defense, and the positioning has been great. The defense, you know, Max got a lot of action today, a lot of hard contact, made plays, and then Mookie's just been fantastic at short.
2: Brewers edge the Guardians 2-1. Each team managed just 4 hits, but 2 of Milwaukee's left the park, courtesy of Bryce Durang and Garrett Mitchell. Reliever Aaron Ashby becomes the first 10-game winner in the majors this year. Yankees wallop the White Sox in a clash of division leaders. Cal Raleigh returned from the injured list to deliver a tie-breaking 2-run single as the Mariners scuttled the Orioles. Angels shut out the Diamondbacks behind Reed Detmers and the Bookworms, while Mike Trout went deep. And in the What Have You Done For Me Lately department, 2 days after losing the Stanley Cup Finals, the Vegas Golden Knights announced that coach John Tortorella will not be back next year. Torts was hired late in the season, won 21 of 30 games between then and the end of the playoffs. Two more, and he'd have his name on the cup. That's Wednesday Sports.
0: Thank you, sir. Now 7 before the hour. When we return on America in the Morning, from lightsabers to hoverboards, Hollywood prop auction, when we return after these messages.
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1: Gen Xers are now in their 50s, and 33% of them still live with their folks. 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
0: It's 5 till. Welcome back. You're with America in the Morning. As we move towards summer, there's a number of big-name concerts heading to stages around the nation. Entertainment reporter Kevin Carr takes a look at the top summer shows.
3: With plenty of warm days left in the summer, music fans can still find a major concert tour on the schedule. Ariana Grande just kicked off the Eternal Sunshine Tour this month, with performances continuing through September. BTS is back with specialty Oreos and events around the globe. Fresh off winning Artist of the Year at the American Music Awards, this breakthrough K-pop band is currently on their Arirang World Tour through next spring. I'd risk it all for you. Other major music stars already on tour this summer include Bruno Mars, Post Malone, Olivia Dean, and Zach Bryan, all playing through October. I'm in love with the shape of you. Ed Sheeran is currently performing on the Loop Tour, which goes through November before heading overseas. And classic rock is back with new tours in July from AC/DC, Motley Crue, and Bon Jovi. Finally, Olivia Rodrigo's The Unraveled tour kicks off in September and runs into next spring. Similarly, the North American leg of Doja Cat's tour Movie World kicks off in October and runs through December. I'm Kevin Carr.
0: Trying on the witch's hat from The Wizard of Oz, or maybe fight your friend while wielding a Star Wars lightsaber, or hold a hoverboard from Back to the Future. Correspondent Haya Panjwani reports some iconic Hollywood props from movies including Rocky, The Godfather, and Willy Wonka and the Chocolate Factory will soon be up for auction.
4: Some iconic movie props are up for auction. The Hollywood and Entertainment Signature Auction, presented by Heritage Auctions, will be held from July 13th to 17th. It features iconic items from movies, music, and pop culture. A Luke Skywalker lightsaber from The Empire Strikes Back is expected to fetch at least $1 million at the upcoming auction. Other notable pieces include hats from The Wizard of Oz and Willy Wonka and the Chocolate Factory, hoverboards from Back to the Future 2, and rugs from The Big Lebowski. If I fell in love with you, would you promise to be true? John Lennon's handwritten lyrics for If I Fell will also be up for sale. Bidding for that will start at $500,000. I'm Haya Panjwani.
0: America in the Morning for Wednesday, June 17th, 2026 is produced by Jeff McKay. I'm John Trout. This is Westwood One.
28: Well, I guess when you're the president, when you're the big guy, when you're the man, you get to call the shots. The president is meeting with Mideast leaders at the G7 summit, especially the president of Egypt this morning. And J.D. Vance is left back here in the States to be on The View. Did a pretty good job there. He was on Gutfeld as well last night, selling that new book of his and talking about this Iran deal that I can't quite piece together and nobody can. But hey, you've got this memorandum of understanding. It almost sounds like the term sheet that Brandon Johnson was putting together for the Chicago Bears. We'll look into that this morning. And I have a question. Whatever happened to the band The Boys? Remember The Boys from Illinois? What about the Shy Lights or even Earth, Wind & Fire, a band that has roots in Chicago? Head east, right? There's a band that was formed at the University of Illinois. How come they're not playing the big block party, the big summer block party that's going on near the Obama Adoration Center? Uh-huh. Who wants some Chicago? No Chief Keith? I mean, what the hell's going on? We'll tell you about the entertainment lineup. I know a lot of our listeners are excited to hear about the opening of the Obama Library or whatever the hell that building is next on the Big 89.
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28: Condo board president fatally shot in the Ravenswood neighborhood. It's linked to a story we told you about yesterday. Wild weather on tap for us here today, as maybe some big, big storms headed our way.
6: Dangerous weather setting up for today. All going to be relative to where the warm front sets up right now. Best chance of tornadoes will be just south and maybe up to a 70% chance, 40 to 50% here locally through parts of Cook County. We'll get some showers to come in this morning, this afternoon through early tonight. The thunderstorms come in with strong gusty winds and hail. Even some isolated tornadoes. There will be in some spots stronger tornadoes, maybe long-tracked EF3s are greater in strength. At best chance is going to be south of us. Highs will be right around 70 or the low 70s today. Throw in some heavy rain. There is a flood watch. A flooding is going to be an issue, too. A couple of inches of rain possible. Showers and thunderstorms, as I said, will taper off as we head on through tonight with sunshine returning tomorrow. Currently 59 at O'Hare and Midway, 62 degrees on the lakefront. From the Weather Channel, I'm meteorologist Ray Stajic, WLS AM 890. Another update in 30 minutes.
28: A condo board president fatally shot in the Ravenswood neighborhood after trying to enforce a court order against a man who was told to stay away from the property. That shooting happening earlier this week near Clark and Lawrence, where witnesses say the 63-year-old victim confronted the suspect following an alleged domestic dispute in which a judge had ordered the man to stay away. Police say that after the shooting, officers pursued the suspect to the area of Clark and Argyle in the Uptown neighborhood, where officers shot the man after he allegedly pointed a gun at them. We told you that story yesterday. This is the rest of the story. Police say the suspect was taken to a hospital and remains in critical condition as a couple of officers were checked out at an area hospital. They're said to be okay. The Trump administration's changed its position on UK or the Ukraine, or so says Canada's prime minister, at the G7 summit that's going on in France.
5: Canadian Prime Minister Mark Carney says the United States government has performed a pivot. He told reporters at the G7 summit in France that President Trump and his team have a more realistic view towards the war in Ukraine. In a joint statement, G7 leaders from the world's wealthy democracies say they stand united to support Ukraine. They're also prepared to toughen sanctions on Russia. The joint statement covers a lot of topics. It says members will try to reduce reliance on the Strait of Hormuz and stand ready to support the implementation of the U.S.-Iran peace deal. Jonathan Savage, Fox News.
28: A mother killed while protecting her teenage son during a Facebook marketplace robbery.
7: Cops say 40-year-old Jean Gregg stood between 18-year-old John Ford and her son when Ford pulled a gun during the sale of a watch on the porch of their Edison Park, Indiana home. They say Gregg tried to push Ford off the porch when he pulled the trigger multiple times. One of the bullets hit her in the head, leaving her brain dead. She later died at a hospital. Cops quickly tracked Ford down, charging him with murder. Gary Baumgarten, Fox News.
28: Several general election matchups have been set following yesterday's primaries.
8: The field is set in Georgia, where Republicans hope to flip Democratic Senator John Ossoff's seat. The president's 11th hour pick for that high-stakes battle, Republican Congressman Mike Collins, has advanced in the runoff, defeating former college football coach Derek Dooley. President Trump reacting with, quote, so happy for highly respected Congressman Mike Collins. I'll be doing big Trump rallies for Mike in Georgia. In the state's Republican runoff for governor, Trump backed Lieutenant Governor Burt Jones. He fell to billionaire healthcare executive Rick Jackson. Jackson will face off against Keisha Lance Bottoms in November. Now, in Alabama's GOP Senate runoff, it was a decisive victory for Trump-endorsed Congressman Barry Moore, who topped Navy SEAL Jared Hudson.
28: The D.C. mayoral primary, the Democrat side of things, still too close to call with about 65% of the vote counted. And the finger pointing surrounding the Bears continues. Governor Pritzker yesterday saying the Bears just got to tell us what they want.
9: We passed, I might add, a bill in the House. We passed a bill in the Senate. Now we need the Bears to sort of express what it is in those two bills that they'd like to have happen.
28: Pritzker still saying he's open to a legislative special session to get something done, even as the Bears continue with plans to develop in Hammond, Indiana. WLS News Time 6:05. Accident exit ramp I-80 westbound. This is the off-ramp to I-55. Next update, 15 minutes.
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0: Yeah, it is, baby. We're glad you're here. Thanks for waking up. Tell a friend or two to stream or listen to WLSAM 890. This is where we every day play the Pledge of Allegiance. Today it goes to Jack. God bless America.
1: I pledge allegiance to the flag of the United States of America and to the republic for which it stands, one nation, under God, indivisible, with liberty and justice for all. Here's my opinion for the moment of silence.
0: You know what's cool? Thank you. Thank you, Jack. I always forget about that part. You know what's cool is I always like the way that everybody in this morning show stands, puts their hand over their heart, and looks at the flag. See, that is what you get here at the Big 89 WLS. Coming up this morning, giveaways, we've got them at 7:25. We're doing a family four-pack today. Family four-pack of tickets to go to the Ray Ray and Rowdy 250 down at the Chicagoland Speedway. We'll throw in that Father's Day NASCAR ride-along as well. 7:35, please make a note of it here on WLS AM 890. Hey, you know what? I was wondering, and I asked this earlier as we did the churn there before your news, Nick. What about Head East? Never been any reason. What about Styx? What about the band The Luxury? Mm-hmm. I mean, my goodness, they played all over Chicagoland. The Boys from Illinois, famous biker band. Good little, you know, that was back in the day before I could get into any clubs, but they were something. Why can't they come to Chicago?
2: Johnny B in the Leisure Suits?
0: I don't know if Johnny B wants to do that anymore.
2: Okay.
0: Yeah, he's still trying to get over the divorce of his hanky, his mom and his dad. Yeah, but he does have a new, like a YouTube or Facebook show, which is something. Why they try to get the technology working.
2: Mm-hmm.
0: It's like,
3: how's Buzz doing with that?
0: Well, both he and Buzz were doing that. It was like watching my father program a VCR. It was not good. But Jennifer Hudson, how about some Jennifer Hudson? Jennifer Hudson's coming to Chicago. Oh, yeah. Nick, what's your favorite Jennifer Hudson song?
2: Whatever's on.
0: What about Stevie Wonder?
2: Is he from Chicago?
4: I just called to say I love you.
0: The reason I play this music this morning here on day number 8 of the 89 Days of Summer is we get ready for your music-filled summer here. Don't forget the WLSAM 890 Magic Van is stopping down at the Joliet on July 4th with Nick and Ray. The Magic Van will also be out July 3rd in Rosemont for Boy Band Night. I don't know if those boy bands that are the boy band cover bands are from Chicago. Why do you think the mayor put us out there on Boy Band Night?
2: To embarrass us.
0: You think that's what it is? I was wondering about that. You know, I can hear him right now, you know, laughing amongst his friends. You know, him and Jimmy DeLeo and all the, you know, his buddy from, you know, Elmwood Park. Hey, let's have Ray and Nick out here. Make them wear some tight red, white, and blue clothes and have them out here to sing some boy band songs.
5: Is that Skip? Skip Saviano?
0: Skip, yeah, he's good friends with Skip.
5: Love Skip.
0: Yeah, Skip's one of the mayor's guys. But here's what you got as far as a lineup musically for who's going to be at the Obama Adoration Center when they open that thing up on Juneteenth. Now, keep in mind who is going to be at America 250's concert celebration. I believe that was, who did he have lined up for that? That was John Conley. I believe Bucky Covington from season 2 of American Idol. Billy Ray Cyrus and Donna Fargo. And they all canceled, right? They all canceled. And Martina McBride. They all canceled. And I kid about some of those names. I don't want, you know, I know John Conley actually listens to the Big 89. I don't want to upset him.
2: Rose colored glasses.
0: But, you know, here, the difference is okay, so nobody wanted to play for the president in Washington, but here's who's coming to Chicago. Stevie Wonder. Christina Aguilera. Are you born? John Legend. You know, John Legend, Chrissy Teigen. Her and her Target endorsement and the bad dog food she sells. I don't think Chris Plant's coming. I don't think Chris Plant's going to be here. Well, he's not going to be at the... He's not going to be at this. Hold on, we'll get to Chris. You know, Nick's chomping at the bit.
2: I'm freaking out because I'm missing my favorite part of the show.
0: Well, no, I just want Chris to hear this. I want Chris to hear this. So you got the Roots, Mark Anthony, Bono was going to be there, the Edge, Eddie Vedder, Common, and others, all to be in Chicago for the opening of the Obama Adoration Center. And with that, I give it to Chris Plant. Are you coming into town for this?
6: Absolutely. I wouldn't. I try not to miss anything with the Edge.
0: You know what I'd rather do? I'd rather cut myself with an edge of a shiv than be at that opening.
6: I tell you, the Edge is from a little town in Ireland, called Malahide. My best girl's mother is from the town of Malahide. We go there frequently, and the Edge, he's very popular in town. It's a little Irish seaside town, but I digress. That's not important now. There's so much big news going on. It's a mad world out there, isn't it?
0: Well, let's talk about some of the news this morning with Chris Plant. Chris Plant on the station every day. From 9 o'clock. Yeah, I think they have you on now from 9 to 6, which is good. It's just reruns of Chris Plant. You're so wildly popular with the kids. Hey, Chris, we could talk about this Iran deal, and we could talk about Iran and the Middle East. And all I, you know, here's my take on this is if somebody killed my father and my family and all my leaders, I'd probably spend the rest of my days wanting to kill them back. I'm not so sure that Iran is really dealing in good faith with the United States or that they want peace in the Middle East. This thing's kind of murky at best. Do you think that after the midterms happen, after that November date comes and goes, that this president goes back in there and methodically takes this country apart? Is this just a ploy to shore up the midterms?
6: I, you know, honestly, I don't think so. I think that President Trump

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1: Headline, none of Mamdani's deputy mayors are black. 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Some black and Latino leaders worry they are being denied access to power under Mayor Zohran Mamdani, and they may lose ground they had gained under former Mayor Eric Adams. Let's hit a very quick Woke Tales.
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3: President, with the START treaties to reduce the number of nuclear weapons held by the Soviet Union and by the United States, reduce, and they called him a warmonger. The only guy who reduced, or the first guy at least, to reduce nuclear weapons on Earth. And now Donald Trump is confronting the granddaddy of them all, the grand poobah of radical Islam, the Ayatollahs. Of course, you know, now they just have the, you know, the gay Ayatollah, because the real the Ayatollah got blown up, but he might have to hang himself before all is said and done, you know, just to stay true to his faith. But this is a terrorist regime, and President Trump is, and they're this close to an arsenal of nuclear weapons. I'm holding my right index finger, I have it over my right thumb, and this close to an arsenal of nuclear weapons. And honestly, the Democrats are fighting on behalf of Iran and the Ayatollahs and their alleged right to have nuclear weapons because, you know, and maybe we should explain to the Democrats that Persians are Caucasian, and then they'd stop defending them.
4: You know, it's interesting. And I thought you said it was the I thought it was the JCPOS because it was a POS when they just, you know, they dumped pallets of cash. Here, take our cash. Hey, Chris Plant is here. Chris, I want to ask you, and I'm sure you talked about this yesterday, but good old Chuck Gowdy, who's been a newsman for a long time, an investigative journalist here in Chicago for a long time at ABC 7, now over at NBC 5. He broke this case on this person that lit this cross on fire in Chicago, and there was this guy that's running for mayor, Mike Quigley, was talking about, my gosh, in the home of Emmett Till in the weeks prior to the opening of the Obama Adoration Center on Juneteenth, how could this happen? And then Father Flager was saying, I say, I got a $10,000 reward for anybody that can find this guy that lit this cross on fire, this white anti-Semite, and we find out that it was an Asian kid from Naperville who lit this cross on fire. And this is what I like today, is today the news is saying the Chicago police have a person of interest in custody. I wonder if the Chicago police are going to get the reward or give that reward to Chuck, because he's the guy that found him. But, I mean, isn't this something? And Chris, the guy said the reason he did it was to sow discord in the community, and it was a strike against President Donald J. Trump. But he didn't know what the implications would be.
3: Well, you know, there's the Democrats may end up running this guy for office before we're done, because, you know, they're the ones who invented the cross burning and all that. Cause every time the cross burns, you know, a Democrat gets his wings. the Democrat. I have not seen this story, but I'm going to find this story.
4: Oh, yeah.
3: It's like an amazing story.
4: Can we send this over to him? Thank you. We'll have our producer send that to you. You just have to send him $10. But Chris, I want you to listen to this because this is Brandon Johnson's statement on this. Again, you know, there's a saying in late night, you know, even when a pizza's bad, it's pretty good. And usually that applies for a BJ as well. But this is the lowest rated BJ ever, Brandon Johnson. I can't speak to anyone's motive, Johnson told reporters Tuesday when asked about the interview. This is a direct quote. We can only speak to the impact, and the impact was devastating. And so the investigation that's surrounding this cross burning and this evil symbol of hatred, I fully expect the investigation will unfold to whatever consequences that come out of this investigation. I hope it matches the level of not just discomfort, but the pain that it cost. Now, we've done more to find out who the cross burner was and what we're going to do to this person than we do with people who stab people in the neck on the blue line.
3: Mm-hmm. Right. Yeah. And as I like, Democrat mayor, our third largest city now in the United States of America, and he says out loud that he wants his constituents to be in pain. He wants them to be suffering.
4: And we're in pain.
3: You must suffer. You must pay. The Democrat Party really shouldn't be governing anything. They should be in therapy in another country. Honestly, maybe with the Uyghurs, they could be out there helping the Uyghurs as they could become slave labor. I gotta tell you, this is a mad world. And I,

0: did, and thank you for the article on the left-wing Asian man.
1: Yeah.
0: claims that cross-burning was an anti-Trump protest.
1: Merlin Liu. Merlin Liu is his name. You'll be talking Big about Liu. Him today. Yeah. Yeah. He's on meds too. Yeah. Big Liu.
0: He's on meds too. They're all on meds.
1: He had to be from Naperville or something like that, because one, who can afford lumber these days? And then who can afford to burn it? But,
0: and then we got, Democrats are in the news all over the place. They're planning on a guerrilla commando terrorist attack on the White House.
1: Mm-hmm.
0: On Sunday night for the fights. And there are 23 of them, apparently, and perhaps more, that were coordinating this terrorist attack with exploding drones and
1: snipers. And then, yeah.
0: Yes. The sniper attacks. And these guys are trying to start a civil war. We got a 19-year-old guy from Ohio. His mom turned him in. Mom should get the Presidential Medal of Freedom or something. Mom turned him in, prevented this from happening. But the Democrats are raising generations of mentally ill, violent, criminally insane. We just call them Democrats.
1: Well, unless this is not leave it to the Democrats. You've never met Nick's kids. He's raising two kids that are insane, and he's a Republican. But I don't think they're capable of doing anything wrong than wreaking havoc on Fox River Grove. Buddy, it's always good to talk to you. Appreciate the visit, as always. We'll listen to you after 9 o'clock. Have fun with that Chicago story.
0: Thanks, man. Yeah, you guys are the best. Thank you.
1: Chris Plant here on the Big 89 WLS. Nick, I was astounded this morning on my way into work. I saw a sign. And
2: it opened up your eyes?
1: It still makes me quiver. It still makes portions of my body go, when I see this sign. And I just think it's too early for it. We'll talk about that next here on the Big 89 WLS. Here's Nick Gale with details on the drive.
2: I-80 westbound, the off-ramp to I-55. There's an accident there partially blocking that ramp. And 55 southbound of Route 53, left lane blocked with an accident. Next update at the bottom of the hour.
1: America's turning 250. God bless America. And we are celebrating with NASCAR. 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
0: See it showing.
1: Being inside you. Well, there's a line.
0: Oh, the sea inside you, baby. Do you feel it growing?
1: Oh, I feel it growing.
0: Are you happy in knowing that you're having my baby?
1: Hey, the Montrose Chicks, weren't they the ones that spoke out against George W.
2: Yes.
1: Bush and said they were ashamed that he was from Texas? That was the Montrose Chicks, right?
2: I think that was the Dixie Chicks.
3: So, and later, just the Chicks.
1: So bad at this. Yeah. Didn't want to do, you know, well, we can't talk about Dixie. Yeah, boy, that did a lot. That did a lot for the movement and the suffrage of suffering of people, didn't it?
2: Uh-huh.
1: Four piping plover chicks have hatched on Montrose Beach. Here's the thing, Nick. If these chicks are on Montrose over there by the rocks, where are we going to sun ourselves? That's where we always meet up with the guys.
2: Right.
1: Or is that Belmont? That's Montrose, right? I'll ask Tom. He knows where that is.
3: That'd be Belmont.
1: Okay.
2: Back in the birding area. Where there's a lot of natural coverage because of the vegetation. Yeah.
1: So four piping plover chicks have hatched on Montrose, and this is going to cause more closures on the lakefront.
2: That's just it. I mean, the more that these plovers reproduce, the more beachfront we as humans are going to lose.
1: I wonder, and here's the thing, because you need security, you need fencing around the plovers, mm-hmm. and there are some birders that are concerned that with all of the security that's going to be around the Obama Center. Does that take away from the much needed, the accoutrements that are needed to protect these birds on Montrose?
3: Just hire some Pinkertons. I'm sure they can take care of it.
1: Yeah, and we'll hire those guys from Luna.
3: Yeah.
1: Hey,
3: yeah.
1: Not only will we give you security, but we'll sell you a carpet. It's remarkable how much they can do for themselves right out of the gate, says Tamina Akia. She's a lead plover monitor. Well, you got to wonder, what do you do in your life?
2: Do you get a little sash with that?
1: Yeah.
2: Like you're on like hallway duty at school or whatever?
1: Yeah, plover monitor.
2: Hall monitor, plover monitor.
3: Service weapon, perhaps.
2: Yeah, what kind of a service? One that shoots birdseed.
3: A nice little Saturday night special that shoots birdseed.
2: Right.
1: So she's worried about the people on the beach, obviously, she says, because when people or dogs get too close, they stop feeding and run into the vegetation and hide, and they won't eat. To be honest, she says she's also worried about the weather. We could have some Montrose floods coming today. There's more weather heading our way. Boy, that's something we don't need.
2: They got to learn how to swim sometime.
1: And I understand that some of this weather and some of this rain has got the rivers cresting and flowing, but I got to tell you, my yard looks really good.
2: Mm-hmm.
1: The monitors have asked people to give up, to give the chicks some distance, pick up their trash. What for? You telling me that the plovers couldn't use some of the trash to make
2: a nest,
1: nesting and things like that? Keep your dogs on leashes outside the designated area. At Montrose. Well, that's very nice. Very good. Nick, you were asking earlier, talking about the Obama Center.
2: Yeah.
1: Who pays and picks up for security around there?
2: Yeah.
1: And it's got to be. It's going to be a big security detail. I mean, just the musicians that are going to be there alone command quite a security presence. But within any former president comes the Secret Service, right? So the Secret Service is working the area down there, but they do work with the local police. So I would say that the Chicago police and taxpayers of Chicago will be on the hook for this as well.
2: Which means that they're pulling resources from neighborhoods that desperately need those resources.
1: There's no resources in neighborhoods anymore, Nick. Have you been around Chicago? Have you seen it on the news lately? It is up for grabs. I posted on my social media, and if you'd like to follow WLS social media, follow us on Facebook. We are on Tinder. We're on TikTok and we're on Twitter. But I posted on my social media at Ramblin' Ray, and I did not see this until yesterday. There was the Puerto Rican parade in town last weekend.
2: Yeah.
1: Have you seen any of the footage from this parade?
2: Oh, they were having fun. They had their own little UFC fight.
1: It was an all-out brawl. And you know what? I honestly don't think that's a Caucasian problem, a Puerto Rican problem. I don't think it's an African-American.
2: It's a black problem.
1: No, it's a Chicago problem. Just like it is a New York problem. And what do these towns all have in common? They're all run by Democrats. They don't give a damn about, whether or not you support law enforcement or that you put anybody and make them and hold them accountable. Ray Lopez is talking about that this morning. Ray Lopez says, hey, you got to pay attention to your kids this summer. But that's nothing new. Everybody's been saying that. But Ray Lopez is also out saying something new this morning. And we should probably get Ray on to talk about this because Ray has come out with something that I think is a little goofy. Oh, and talking about that sign that I saw on the way into work this morning, Nick, you know what that sign was?
2: Mm.
1: Back to school.
3: What?
1: School already? Just got out. Can't these kids catch a break? And it's still, I'm still like, oh man, it's back to school time. Yeah, and they're already, so back to school on the billboards on the way in on the Ike. And then I get here to the NBC Tower and they're doing a backpack drive already.
2: Wow.
3: They're acting like it's the 79th day of the 89 days of summer.
2: I know.
1: Day seven of the 89 days of summer, according to Michael Gray, who keeps track of the 89 days. Hey, if you ever got a problem with the 89 days of summer, don't tell me. It's Michael Gray. He's the guy running the ship.
4: It's my understanding that there would be no math.
1: Well, yeah, there's math now. Hey, when is the price of gasoline going to come down? We noticed that Brent Crude, who I think for a long time did evening news on NBC, uh-huh. Brent Crude, is down, but what does Phil Flynn have to say about this? We'll talk to him next on gas, on oil, on diesel, on the Big 89. It's a fuel update, but first, Nick Gale.
2: Condo board president fatally shot in the Ravenswood neighborhood. It all links back to a story we told you about yesterday morning. News is next. 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
5: Here's weather setting up for today. All going to be relative to where the warm front sets up right now. Best chance of tornadoes will be just south. And maybe up to a 70% chance, 40 to 50% here locally through parts of Cook County. We'll get some showers to come in this morning, this afternoon through early tonight. The thunderstorms come in with strong gusty winds and hail. Even some isolated tornadoes. There will be in some spots stronger tornadoes, maybe long tracked. EF3s are greater in strength. That best chance is going to be south of us. Highs will be right around 70 or the low 70s today. Throw in some heavy rain. There is a flood watch. A flooding is going to be an issue, too. A couple of inches of rain possible. Showers and thunderstorms, as I said, will taper off as we head on through tonight with sunshine returning tomorrow. Currently 59 at O'Hare and Midway, 62 degrees on the lakefront. From the Weather Channel, I'm meteorologist Ray Stajic, WLS AM 890. Another update in 30 minutes.
2: A condo board president fatally shot in the Ravenswood neighborhood after trying to enforce a court order against the man who had been told to stay away from the property. We told you the story yesterday where there was a shooting, a person killed. Officers pursued the suspect to the area of Clark and Argyle in the Uptown neighborhood where officers shot the suspect who had allegedly pointed a gun at them. Well, it turns out that this is the man that was ordered to stay away from this condo building. A shooting happening near Clark and Lawrence. Witnesses say the 63-year-old victim confronted the suspect following an alleged domestic dispute in which a judge had previously told the man to stay away. Police say the suspect was taken to a hospital and remains in critical condition. Three officers were also treated at a hospital. They're expected to be okay. Georgia Senate candidate Mike Collins, who's running as a strong supporter of President Trump, getting the nod yesterday as these elections were being held. He won against a former Tennessee football coach, and he says that he promises not to get outworked by other politicians. He will take on Democrat Senator John Ossoff in the election come November. WLS News Time 6:33, and on the roads here this morning. An accident, I-55 southbound, just before Veterans Parkway. The left lane is blocked off. I-80 eastbound after Larkin. Report of an accident there. Next update, 15 minutes.
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1: 7:35 this morning, Father's Day NASCAR ride along and a family four pack of Ray Ray 250 tickets. The Ray Ray and Rowdy 250 Joliet Speedway on July 4th. It's singing about gasoline, Nick. What's the matter with you, man? Come on.
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1: 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Get to your text message in just a second. But we got to talk to Phil Flynn. He's still in makeup for his appearance on Fox News this morning. Phil, welcome back to WLS. Thanks for taking time out for us little guys.
22: Hey, well, thank you. And, you know, I was talking to Tom, you know, quit throwing the tomatoes at the TV. You're going to have to pay for that if you damage it. So.
1: Yeah, you know, no, we don't damage anything around here because it takes a long time for things to get fixed.
2: Yeah.
1: We take care of things, you know, we do our diligence around here. All right. So, Phil, here we are. It's the first time we talked to you post this Iranian treaty and this memorandum of understanding. Gas had been trading what? I think the highest it got was somewhere around 123. I know you'll correct me if I'm wrong. We saw the other day that it got as low as somewhere around $72 a barrel of Brent crude. I know you'll correct me if I'm wrong. How long, Phil, and I know you can look in your crystal ball and tell us this, how long before we see $1.79 gasoline?
22: Well, okay, let's see. What day is it today, the 17th? I would give it about a year.
1: But, okay.
22: And you'd have to go to somewhere in Texas. So that's not, you know, I'm sure they're going to find it there. But really, seriously, I mean, if you look at it, I mean, we could see gasoline prices on a national average fall below $4 a gallon maybe later today. So the trend is down. I know here in Illinois it takes a lot longer, but we're going to see the trend go down. And it's coming at a very good time because the economy's doing good. The stock market's doing great. We're just shy of record highs. We've got a new, you know, sheriff in town at the Federal Reserve, and the optimism is flowing. If we can get oil prices under control, gasoline prices, this economy is ready to take off, and we're going to see a real economic boom. That's going to be great for everybody.
1: So talk about what, you know, because a lot of people, this is, I mean, Chuy Garcia yesterday, Representative Chuy Garcia was doing a video. Everybody seems to be doing videos. This was the Democrat walking and talking point right now. They go to the gas station, they do videos of themselves filling their vehicle up, and we should put some of these on our social media as well, but it's just ridiculous because they talk about how the Iran war and how Trump has raised your gas prices, and when these gas prices go up, of course, the gas stations, I'm told, will say, well, we are getting ready to pay what we have to pay to put back what's going to be in the ground. Well, how come, and riddle me this, Mr. Phil Flynn of energy analyst for Price Futures Group, why hasn't it come down as quick as it goes up?
22: It always goes that way. They call it the rocket and feathers, right? And one of the things is when prices go up real fast, retailers lose money. They have to adjust prices. You know, and, you know, I always call it the wimpy effect. I'll gladly pay you for gasoline tomorrow if you give me some today. So they're already in arrears, you know, the gas in the tanks. They have to keep raising prices to keep up, to keep the tanks filled so they can provide it to the consumers. Usually that's a losing money proposition on a sharp price spike. So when prices start to come down, you know, they come down more slowly than the futures prices. But then they accelerate, right? Once they start to get caught up, competitive pressures kick in, and then prices really start to fall. So they will fall, and they're already falling. And we could see that acceleration mode happen, you know, I think fairly quickly now. I think you're going to see the decreases speed up, and they've been pretty steady here for the last 3 weeks.
1: All right. Well, we look forward to it. And what else do we see as far? Will this energy prices affect home heating, anything like that? Or is that something that's totally separate because we've seen such a spike in energy prices across the board, not only in Chicago and Illinois, of course, with some of the taxes that are thrown on as well, but across the United States, prices are up everywhere when it comes to energy.
22: Yeah, no, it's going to affect everything. I mean, everything starts with that barrel of oil. Sure, you've got natural gas, you've got nuclear, you've got solar, you've got all that stuff. But crude oil really is the key component in almost everything. Heck, you need crude oil to build a solar panel, for heaven's sakes, to move a solar panel. You need diesel fuel to move America. So, yeah, I mean, basically that will come down. Now, there are some structural issues that we have to deal with, right? Demand for electricity is going to all-time highs. That's keeping those prices high. It's going to get higher. But I would say that if you can get oil prices under control, we have real optimism that we'll get a big savings when we come to our heating, cooling, and transportation needs.
1: Well, I tell you what, this is just in time because, Nick, what I've done at the house is I took out the conventional gas and I put in a diesel heater. Which is efficient. It's efficient. The fuel's a little expensive. Phil, we appreciate it, buddy. Phil Flynn from Price Futures Group in Fox Business. Always nice to have you along for the ride. Thank you.
22: Thanks, Ray. Always great to be on with you guys.
1: So, Nick, there you go. Prices are coming down. Your dad...
2: not as fast as I'd like.
1: How's Pops doing? Has John been up to... I know that John was going up to the over the state line to fill up with fuel. And he was doing that before the Iran war.
2: Oh, yeah.
1: Started. Still filling up the 5-gallon pails?
2: Yeah, as far as I know, yeah.
1: I got to get him a couple of my VP cans, send them up there and fill them up for me. Yeah.
2: And you can still find ethanol-free gas across the state line.
1: And that smells good, doesn't it?
2: It does, yeah.
1: Oh, yeah.
2: And it doesn't rot out your fuel lines.
1: No, that's the big thing.
2: Small engines.
1: That's the main thing. I'm not kidding you. In Tuesday's pickup day for garbage in the neighborhood, yeah. There were no fewer than three gas-powered lawnmowers on the curb. And I thought to myself, I should go get those and fix them. But then what for?
2: Yeah.
1: The scrap guys come and get them. But the only reason they stop working is because of the fuel lines. And my neighbors don't know how to do any of that, right? Yeah. They don't even know how to replace a mailbox post. Yeah, the neighbor across the street,
0: really?
1: Her mailbox has been on a 45-degree angle since I moved in the house.
2: Jeez.
1: And she says to me, you know, I only do that because it makes you mad. I go, what, you don't fix it? I go, if it made me mad, it wouldn't be standing.
2: Right. They'd roll over that thing.
1: Just be 100% honest. You know, and speaking of HOAs and homeowners associations and things like that, we're finding out this morning that a homeowner association president was shot in Chicago. It shouldn't be no surprise, given what goes on in this town. Oh, there's a new TikTok challenge that's out there. This is different than the Benadryl challenge we talked about last week. Nick, you might be able to do this one with your kids. And we've got new patches for the WLSA Made 90 Hero Wall of Fame. I want to thank our friends at the Illinois Republican Caucus for supporting the wall. And, Representative Nicole LaHa, I believe a former Mrs. Illinois, is going to join us, state representative out of the 82nd District. Let's talk about this wonderful budget that's been put together by the Dems here in the state of Illinois. She joins us at 7:05. Here on the Big 89 right now, though, here's a traffic update, Nick Gale.
2: And we're moving along pretty well for the most part here. Accident I-80 eastbound after Larkin. It's still there, though the rest of the road's okay. 30-minute trip on the Kennedy from O'Hare to downtown. Ike Thorndale to the post office, 41. Stevenson, 355 to the drive at 32. And the Dan Ryan, just 20 minutes from 95th into downtown. Next update.
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11: Here's some tough love talk for congressional Republicans thinking about leaving early, very much including Marjorie Taylor Greene. 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
11: Maybe if they need some revenue in the city of Chicago, could they send Governor Pritzker down to the local casinos? 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How about that? Oh, good luck, Chicago.
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11: Headline, Minneapolis Teachers Union Chief admits elected officials are in anti-ICE signal chats. 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

0: young mother who was stabbed to death at a bus stop in Virginia by a man who had more than 30 prior arrests, including for violent crimes, soft on crime policies, prosecutors who don't prosecute. 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
2: It's technically a hardwood, but it's a lighter hardwood.
3: Does it burn well?
2: It doesn't give off as much BTUs as, let's say, an oak, but it does burn. You usually want to burn it mixed with other stuff.
4: You make like matches for when you smoke.
3: They call it a witness tree because it was one of the trees that was alive when Lincoln lived in the home across the street.
2: It has a very sweet smell when it burns.
3: One he could gaze out upon from the front windows and the porch of his home. You see, now, if this witness tree was in Aurora, their tree department would come down like Edward Scissorhands. Trim it and kill it. Gosh, I'd like to know where some of these municipalities send their... these aren't the guys that work for Asplund or anything like that. These aren't the pros. These are like the local guys that work. And I'm not exactly sure they're arborists.
2: Generally not.
3: Because they went to the Ryobi store where you can buy a Ryobi pole saws at a discount at the Chicago Outlet Mall. And they're just out there cutting things and there's stuff flying all over the place.
2: I will say that... just don't plant a tree under a power line because it's going to look like junk in 30 years. The way they trim these things, I swear to God.
3: I know. But that's it. There you go. Another tree. These storms keep wreaking havoc across the state. And it looks like today we might be in for some more storms. So just like we said, boy, about this week, last week at this time, you know, you guys take cover. Nick and I will be the ones taking the footage. And just to, if it does get nasty... Do yourself a favor and go to YouTube and put on this guy called Max Velocity. He will have the ins and outs of the storms that will roll through here, and you will love the coverage. You might want to crack yourself a bush and just watch along because I was just, I mean, there was a lot of devastation, but, man, he let people know what was coming. And you got to be able to take cover and know what's going on, and he certainly did. All right, Representative Nicole LaHotte joins us next, representing the 82nd, the budget, human trafficking. Big story always, and it's been that way for a long time. Finally seeing the vision that it needs for people to understand just how bad this is. And what's going on with the Bears? Do they stay here or not? We'll broach the subject with Nicole on the way this morning on the Big 89 WLS. Nick Gale.
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2: Condominium board president fatally killed while he was trying to protect one of his residents. News is next. First, the Weather Channel forecast.
5: Warm front projected to surge northeast, and that's going to put us in the severe weather risk. And actually, pretty decent chance that we'll get not only severe storms with damaging winds and hail, but a few tornadoes, especially south, where that tornado risk is as high as 70% for some of our southern counties. We'll get a few showers this morning, maybe a thunderstorm this afternoon. So when the big show comes in with storms producing wind and hail, even a few tornadoes near 70 degrees or just above with gusty winds, maybe to 30, even outside of storms. And we'll throw in some tropical downpours. There's a flood watch. May have some localized flooding, too. Shower storms will taper off early tonight to just showers and then end later. Clouds give way to sunshine tomorrow. A pleasant breeze and a high in the mid-70s. 61 at O'Hare, 59 right now at Midway, and 61 on the lakefront. From the Weather Channel, I'm meteorologist Ray Stajic, WLS, Amy 90, another update in 30 minutes.
2: A condominium board president fatally shot in the Ravenswood neighborhood after trying to enforce a court order against a man who had been told to stay away from the property. We first told you the story about a shooting in the Uptown neighborhood involving police officers. We told you this yesterday. Police said that after the shooting happened of this condo president, officers pursued the suspect to the area of Clark and Argyle in the Uptown neighborhood. And that's when officers shot this man because he was allegedly pointing a gun back at them. Shooting happening around 8:30 initially near Clark and Lawrence, where witnesses say the 63-year-old victim confronted the suspect following an alleged domestic dispute with a judge ordering the man to stay away from the property. So the man that was shot by police remains hospitalized in critical condition. He is

0: being considered a suspect. Three officers were checked out at an area hospital. They are okay. President Trump still overseas, partaking in the G7 summit. Iran, part of the talk there. Meanwhile, a mom is killed while protecting her teenage son during a Facebook Marketplace robbery in Indiana.
1: Cops say 40-year-old Jean Gregg stood between 18-year-old John Ford and her son when Ford pulled a gun during the sale of a watch on the porch of their Edison Park, Indiana home. They say Gregg tried to push Ford off the porch when he pulled the trigger multiple times. One of the bullets hit her in the head, leaving her brain dead. She later died at a hospital. Cops quickly tracked Ford down, charging him with murder. Gary Baumgarten, Fox News.
0: JB and the Bears, the saga continues here. Everybody pointing fingers at everybody else and even the team now. Governor Pritzker, yesterday, saying the Bears just got to tell us what they want. We'll make it happen.
2: We passed, I might add, a bill in the House. We passed a bill in the Senate. Now we need the Bears to sort of express what it is in those two bills that they'd like to have happen.
0: So Pritzker is still optimistic about the Bears remaining in Illinois. He says they'll even call a special legislative session this summer if they got to get it done. The Bears, though, advancing stadium development in Hammond, Indiana. Many are saying that the buses left. Chicago Alderman wants to honor Pope Leo by renaming a popular spot, Northerly Island. Alderman Ray Lopez suggesting it be called Pope Leo the 14th Island. He plans to introduce legislation to the city council here today. Pope Leo is a Dalton native and the first American to lead the Catholic Church. We know that. And the Secret Service says they spent 6 months prepping for this day, meaning tomorrow, the opening ceremony of the Obama Presidential Center. A lot of disruptions to streets, a lot of street closures, and now we're hearing there will be a temporary flight restriction from 7 a.m. to 1 p.m. on Thursday. WLS News Time, 7:05. Oh, we're moving along at 28 minutes on the Kennedy from O'Hare to downtown, the Ike Thorndale to the post office, 37. Stevenson, 355 to the drive, 29. Dan Ryan, 95th to downtown, 22. I'll stop and go here on the drive northbound at Hollywood, as per usual. Eastbound I-80 after Larkin, an accident. Next update, 15 minutes.
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0: Hey, do we have any tickets to give away to the opening of the Obama Center? Maybe some backstage passes? There's going to be a lot of musical acts there. Anybody want to go? Is there a WLSAM 890 listener that wants to go?
1: No.
0: Just let us know. 312-477-8900. Call and or text 725 this morning. We've got your Father's Day accoutrements. We've got a Daddy's Day ride-along at the Chicagoland Speedway. You're going to go fast. And you know what? You're sitting in a passenger seat, so you can ask the guy driving a car, are we there yet? Are we there yet? Speed somewhere under 200 miles an hour. Ooh. We'll also get you a family four-pack of tickets to the Ray Ray and Rowdy 250 coming to Chicagoland Speedway July 4th. That is going to be a blast. I had a text message asking, hey, I haven't got my email or the tickets yet. When should we get there for this 4:30 race? Well, as I've said on the air over and over again, our party is from 11 to 1.
1: Right.
0: So if you want to be at our party, you might want to be there from 11 to 1. Then we have a broadcast that we're going to do from 1 to 3, and then the race starts. And that's when Nick and I will head to the WLSAM 890 camper that we've got in the infield, and the debauchery begins. Mm-hmm. And we just watch these cars go in circles, and around they go, and where they stop, who the heck knows? But you'd mentioned in your news there about Ray Lopez wanting to talk about renaming Northerly Island right. to Pope Leo the Ziv Island. Yeah. What if we make a reality show out of that, like Love Island? It's Pope Island in Chicago. 16 members from various neighborhoods in Chicago have been asked to find love and live only on communal wine and wafers. Pope Island. Chicago. Just a thought.
2: They're playing.
0: Well, you can't land them there anymore.
1: Not anymore.
0: One of our dear friends is the state representative out of the 82nd district. Her name is Nicole Laha. I became acquainted with her through a friend of ours called State Representative Brad Stevens. She's a wonderful, wonderful human being. And one of the things she's working on in Springfield, and we'll get to the budget and we'll get to the Bears and all of that. But first of all, hello, Nicole. Ms. Representative, how are you?
3: I'm good. How are you? Good morning.
0: We are doing well. Hey, you're working on something that is near and dear to my heart. I was serving on a board for it was for those who make a difference, and it was a campaign, and we would have a big gala out at the Drury Lane in Oak Brook. And years and years and years ago, I start to be tipped off about human trafficking. And as a young man, I was like, really, this goes on? I didn't know this. And finally, it's getting the attention that it deserves. And I know this is something that you've been working on. Can you tell me about what this is and how you're specifically focusing in and around truck stops, rest areas, things like that to stop this?
3: Absolutely. Well, thank you for, you know, bringing it up. It's a tough conversation for people. And I think one of the first things when I started getting drawn to working with human trafficking was, does this really happen here? You know, I have a pretty affluent district, and unfortunately, the answer is yes. And so the more we start talking about it, the more we start raising awareness about it, the more people are starting to see that this is really an issue. So, you know, I've worked on human trafficking legislation in the past. This is my third legislative season. And this year we had specifically we focused on human trafficking awareness at rest areas. Yes, they are already required at gas stations and places like this, but this just goes a little bit further and makes sure that these notices with information on how we can help trafficking victims or how they can help themselves are actually useful places, such as private areas as the restroom, which is sometimes the only time these women or people are alone is in the rest areas. So this passed unanimously in both the House and the Senate. It was a great initiative of the General Federation of Women's Clubs. So it was great to have their part and to see a lot of advocacy behind this. So, you know, another bill that hopefully will help, you know, get rid of this terrible, horrible crime.
0: When you talk about bathrooms and you talk about, you know, things of that like, I can't help but be reminded of some of the things that we're watching in America right now. And that is the right for anybody that is assigned any gender or thinks whatever they are to share the same bathroom with however they identify. And I can't think that helps with this problem at all.
3: Well, you know, I think, you know, That's an issue. We have to talk about, where are we comfortable? Where do we have privacy? Are we inviting situations that can create more crime? And you know, but when it comes to human trafficking, I think it's going to be very noticeable if you see someone who may or may not look like a trafficker walking, let's use a woman, for example, into the bathroom and, you know, there's an uncomfortable situation. And this is just going to allow for us to have resources, have a number. How many times have you seen something in your head and you're like, gosh, I don't even know how to help right now. I don't even know how to act. This will hopefully take that shock value of seeing something that doesn't look right and give us some resources to make sure that we can at least, when you see something, say something.
0: And just to be clear, I think it's you know, especially if you have teenage kids, it doesn't matter who they are. I mean, anybody can be trafficked, boys, girls, whatever.
3: Yeah.
0: But it was just a couple of weeks ago that and I don't, you know, I live out in the Batavia Aurora area, and this was going on where there was a report of kids being picked up at that outlet mall that was out there. Yeah. So this can happen anywhere around schools, things. Just do your due diligence and pay attention. I you know, and that's the hardest thing. What you said there seems to be the hardest thing for many people is it's like, okay, if you see something, say something. But then if you do see something and it's normal, then you get called a Karen and you know, it's a tough situation.
3: It is. It's tough. But, you know, I do think as a community and as good people, it is our job to say things when something seems off. And if you're wrong, thank God you're wrong. If you're right, you may have just saved that person's life. And I don't know about you, but if someone sees something that involves one of my children, I'd be extremely grateful that they even cared enough to take the time to help them.
0: Nicola Ha is here from the 82nd District. And I don't mean to make light of this, but Nick, we had an old friend of ours that his kid, when he would get mad at him, whether they were out at the store mm-hmm. or whatever, if the kid didn't get his way, he'd start yelling and screaming, "This isn't my father."
1: Oh my God.
0: and that will cause a problem or two. Nicole Laha is here. Nicole, there's been a lot made about this. And boy, Pritzker is working this thing. And you know, he's pounding a square peg into a round hole, or trying to, with the state budget. It's really ridiculous because all we're hearing about is a balanced budget when, in fact, it isn't. Can you talk about some of the money that's been taken out of, let's say the general road fund, just to basically shore up other parts mm-hmm. of the budget. I don't know. That's a balancing act, but it certainly isn't one that I cotton to.
3: You know, this is my third budget season, and I wish I can tell you this isn't the case, but I still sit there stunned on the floor when we have budget, debates, because it's just, it's just mind-boggling that we can still call this something that's balanced, mm-hmm. right? When you take from one section, let's just talk normal people here. When you take from one account and you put it in your other account, you're just shifting. You're not creating more. You're not creating more resources. You're just creating a gap in your other account. That's exactly what's happening here with the budget. You know, when you sign a contract, well, let me ask you this. Would you guys ever sign a contract that has millions of dollars and thousands of pages worth of errors at 4 a.m.?
0: Well,
3: the answer's no.
0: It's conspicuously like the contract that Marv just put in front of me here at WLS. But I get what you're saying. And then it's a 3,500-page budget. Who in the world, one, wants to read that, and two, can read it within the time constraints that you had? Now,
3: it's irresponsible, right? It's embarrassing. And, you know, these can be prevented. We can read this budget. It is our job to be there and make sure that we have a responsible budget. But not the way it's been done year after year after year by the majority party.
0: You know, I have friends that work in the House alongside you, and I hear that there are a few Democrats that are common sense. I hear a lot of good things about Cam Buckner, to be quite honest. Is there any chance where you might think that you can work together and coalesce with the Democrats, because they're in control right now? There's no doubt about it. A couple of weeks ago, we had a Marty Quinn call us on the telephone lines. He called on the request line saying that he was going to get this gas tax repealed. I believe that's what it was. He's going to go down there and they're going to, you know, you guys are going to do this bilateral agreement. And I said, well, call me back when that happens. My phone still hasn't rang. When it's so one-sided, can we really get things done as a coalesced state here in Illinois?
3: Well, whether you want to vote red or blue or left or right, you should be electing people who want to work with everybody in the state budget. This state budget should represent everybody, you know, from up north to down south. And when you're shutting out one side, you're not getting that fair representation. So these are questions we should be asking when we elect our leaders, whether we're talking to Republicans or Democrats. Are you willing to work with people for the greater good of Illinois? That should be the number one question. And if the answer is not yes, then maybe you're not electing the right people.
0: Tell me something good that's going on in your district, because we've got to get back to at least finding some of the good stuff that's going on in and around our state. So there in the district you represent in the 82nd, give me something good. Good news.
3: Good news. Well, we had two National Scholar Schools, Blue Ribbon Schools. I think there was only four in the whole state of Illinois. So we had two of those schools, which I'm extremely proud of. Pleasantdale and Hadley Middle School. Those are great things to celebrate. My district loves public safety. They love good education. So it's nice to see those things being rewarded. We have a really exciting summer planned. You know, when it comes, I've got a whole new set of interns in my office. They're going to be out in the community. They're really excited to, you know, get boots on the ground and meet people. So, you know, I am really proud to represent District 82.
0: You know, we have this Hero Wall of Fame here at WLSA Made 90, and we could certainly use some more patches there from District 82. Send those interns out to the local police stations and get some patches for us, would you?
3: Okay, we'll do that. Yes. And, you know, our police stations would willingly participate. They're great as well.
0: I'm sure we already have some of theirs on the wall, but I'm always looking for more. Madam Representative, always nice to have you on the show. Nicole Loha, we appreciate you.
3: Thank you so much. Have a good one.
0: You got it. Coming up next, Nick, I heard this yesterday and I thought, wow, this is really something. Can you reverse age? Now, I know that sounds crazy, but there are people in the world that say sooner or later, Americans might have the ability, not just Americans, but humans, to live forever, to which I say, oh, the Bill Gates of the world would never let that happen.
2: Nope.
0: But if you have somebody that is suffering through macular degeneration, this is a clinical trial that's now made it into the world where people are actually trying these shots to reverse the aging of their eyes. And it looks like it's working. It's a big breakthrough. And we'll talk about it next on the Big 89 WLS. Nick, give us some traffic, please.
4: So we're moving along in 30 minutes on the Kennedy from O'Hare to downtown. Ike Thorndale to the post office, 36. Stevenson, 355 to the drive, 34. Dan Ryan, 95th to downtown. A 21-minute trip. Their broken-down car, Tri-State northbound at Cermak. Center lane is blocked. Next update, bottom of the hour.
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0: America's turning 250. God bless America. And we are celebrating with NASCAR. 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
0: Andy's out in Yorkville. Andy, welcome into Tirade Tuesday. Good morning.
12: If you guys are going to play roly-poly every time you mention J.B. 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
0: Good morning, Senator Ron Johnson. 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
0: Tickets on the way for the big race we've got coming to a Joliet Speedway, Chicagoland Speedway in Joliet. It's the Ray Ray and Rowdy 250. We've got tickets, and tickets to give away and a NASCAR ride along for Daddy as we get ready to celebrate Father's Day weekend here in Chicago. Nick, any big plans with Pops or that kids have for you that you know of?
18: Nope.
0: Well, it'll be better than the plans I have with my father. Sorry. Maybe I'll go down and visit him at Abe Lincoln National.
19: Yeah, I'll be at All Saints for myself.
0: Enjoy this time you have with your Pops, Nick.
19: Yeah, man.
0: Okay.
19: And the cat's in the cradle and the silver spoon.
0: Little boy blue and the man in the moon. Ray, you were speaking to Nicole about the budget. Nicole Lahar, state representative out of the 82nd. The bill also doubles the amount of cannabis that can be purchased in the state now allows these stores to be open until 2 a.m.
19: Wow. Hell yeah, buddy.
0: Yeah, see, that's good news for some people. Man. But it reminds me of something that Tom was talking about yesterday, and a term that was new to me called stoned to the bone.
19: Yeah.
0: The New York Knicks.
17: Sharia law?
0: Sharia law. We're going to talk about stoning? Sharia law with a new resort opportunity coming here in just a second. This is a story that's all over. It was at LaSalle County. We're going to talk about this morning, but stoned to the bone. So the Knicks have been on their tour where they've been talking to media and things like that. And I got to tell you, I wanted San Antonio to win because I got a New York chip on my shoulder because I'm a Chicago guy, right? And more I watch this Jalen Brunson guy, the more and more I like him. Graduated from Stevenson High mm-hmm. School here. Met his high school sweetheart, married her. He seems like a sweet, sweet dude. But one of the Knicks players, OG Anunoby, was on, where were they on? Good Morning America. And they're being asked questions. And check this out. This just goes to show you that, see, hockey players, they drink beer and whiskey. NBA players, they smoke weed.
20: Talk about the difference Coach Brown made and how he brought you all together.
0: Just looking at the camera. He's just looking at the camera. He's just glazed.
19: Dude, I mean,
0: he's
19: on Saturn.
0: He's like, just shot.
17: Is this a guy that was wearing like a baseball cap, an endorsement?
19: I'm not sure.
17: Because I remember seeing this the other day. I wasn't listening. Yeah, OG, it was on in the background.
19: OG was in the video. He's kind of like directly to the left of Jalen Brunson. He's right up front. And I like Ray said, his eyes are glazed over. The dude is stony macaroni. I mean, he's not going anywhere.
17: He wanted some chips.
19: Yeah, dude. He's like,
0: These guys, can you imagine? You know what it's like to be a Bull or a 85 Bear in Chicago. You can still walk into any restaurant, eat a meal for free, drink for free. You have carte blanche. These guys will be the kings of New York until the end of time. And man, they are there for it. I don't know how long they're going to last because they are just taking it to the next level. Heard a story yesterday, and I joke yesterday was my mom's 94th birthday. And I always tell her, I'm like, hey, how long you want to live? And we joke back and forth. But there's a new human trial for a reverse aging drug. Reverse aging. That's officially begun, and it's happening in Boston. Life Biosciences is the company that's doing this. And it's a gene therapy that uses cellular reprogramming to make old cells act younger. And it's working to reverse glaucoma. It's working for folks that have eye issues. And Thomas, I know that your wife had some eye issues where it was pretty intense listening you tell me what she had to go through. One of my very dear, dear friends, a wife has macular degeneration where she's losing her eyesight daily.
19: Yeah, and it's incredibly sad, and especially it seems to be happening for younger people as well. And, you know, the fact that they have this, what my wife was able to take was essentially like a cancer drug, an anti-growth hormone that they would inject directly into her eye to get her blood vessels to recede, which was what was blocking her vision and making it serious. So this new thing might even be a million times better. And that drug she was taking wasn't even available 10, 15 years ago. So if it had been 15 years ago, she would have been blind in one eye.
0: So what happens, what Thomas is talking about, your blood vessels die and then they've got nowhere to go. And that those dead blood vessels remain in your eye. And that's what causes your vision impairment. And you've got to break those down somehow. But now they're saying that this same therapeutic gene reversal may be able to work with people to reverse the aging process.
19: It's incredible.
0: And this isn't a stretch. I was watching this yesterday. I was watching it on Fox News, and they're talking about they could get to the point. And my question to you here is, I know this sounds crazy, but they're thinking that they could make humans immortal with this technology. Would you want to live forever?
17: No.
0: Well, I wasn't necessarily asking you because sometimes you're not in the best of moods.
19: Yeah, we know you're not.
0: But I think, you know, as you know, Nick, you're still a young man, but when you get to be my age up in the upper 80s, you know, you ask yourself, you know, at some point the check engine light's going to come on, right? And you're going to go through some ordeals. Will this reverse that? And, you know, I know the cosmetic makeup of this audience. This audience is, you know, just somewhere north of, you know, 25 to 30 years old. And would you be interested in something like this? I mean, hey, man, this will come in the form of a pill eventually. But I think if you could there's 12 people right now in this clinical study where they're actually doing these shots right into their eyes. And I know that sounds painful, but they have a way to numb your eyes so you can't feel anything. Yeah. Thomas, you've been through it.
1: Well, it's like a clockwork orange.
0: Yeah. Yeah.
1: You know, your eyes are really spread open and they just go for it, but you don't feel a thing.
0: Yeah, but it's something. So, you know, call or text 312-477-8900.
17: That'd be a really good thing for diabetics, because I know my brother who had diabetes, Matthew, he had started to lose his eyesight. And it's just like you say, it's because of, you know, blood vessels die. And now they can go in there and do some laser treatments and stuff, but it doesn't really last.
0: But this is one of the reasons why you only drink till things become a blur and then you back off.
17: Then
0: a
17: you
0: little,
17: back
0: which is a good, good idea. But the thing is here is they're doing this, and check this out, because the FDA does not classify aging as a disease, right? It's just a fact of life.
17: Sure.
0: The trials are focused on the optic nerves because that is a disease, right? Eye disease, retinal disease, things like that. But they're saying that this will reverse the aging process. I just think it's crazy. And, you know, when you look as good as we do here on the WLSAM 890 Morning Show, you really don't worry about these things. So I digress. Coming up next, let's give you some tickets to the Ray Ray and Rowdy 250. All the details on what's going on in Joliet and some Father's Day stuff thrown in there as well. This morning on the Big 89, here he is, ageless Nick Gale.
17: A condominium board president fatally shot in the Ravenswood neighborhood. It's all related to a story we told you about yesterday morning with a shooting that started there and then ended up in the Uptown neighborhood. News is next. 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
1: Start to see some rain spread in now, especially to the west and north, and we'll get this area of rain to come through this morning with maybe even a few thunderstorms. Maybe an isolated strong storm as starting to see some severe weather out near the Quad Cities and points west. And as we get into the afternoon, more occasional rain and thunderstorms. The question will be, where's the warm front going to be and where do we stand in terms of instability for severe weather this afternoon? That's all TBD, but a good chance we're going to have more severe weather, maybe more widespread this afternoon through early tonight. And that could include a few tornadoes, especially to our south, but close enough south that we're in that risk too. Damaging winds possible along with some hail and a flood watch to cover the heavy rain. There could be some localized flooding. Showers and thunderstorms will land tonight. Sun's back by tomorrow with highs in the mid-70s. Right now, 61 O'Hare, 59 Midway, 61 on the lakefront. From the Weather Channel, I'm meteorologist Ray Stajic, WLSAM 890. Another update in 30 minutes.
17: Condominium board president fatally shot after he was trying to enforce a court order against a man who'd been told to stay away following a domestic disturbance. Witnesses say the 63-year-old victim confronted the suspect who then shot him. Police say that after the shooting, officers pursued the suspect to the area of Clark and Argyle in the Uptown neighborhood where officers shot him after he allegedly pointed a gun at them. The suspect now still said to be in critical condition this morning. Police are looking for help in finding three people who they say punched someone on a downtown CTA Blue Line platform last week. It happened Tuesday around 11:30 p.m. at the Washington Blue Line stop. Investigators say the suspects approached the victim, a 49-year-old man, then began repeatedly punching him. Suspects described as being between the ages of 15 and 23. Anyone with information being asked to call police. Several general election matchups yesterday. And we know now what's happening in Georgia as Senate candidate Mike Collins, with the backing of President Trump, has won the GOP Senate nomination, facing off now in November against Democrat Senator John Ossoff. WLS News Time, 7:34. The road's looking pretty good for the most part here this morning. The Kennedy is going to run you about 32 minutes, so here to downtown. Eisenhower, Thorndale to the post office, 44. Stevenson, 355 to the drive, 36. Dan Ryan, 95th to downtown, just about a 19-minute trip. Next update, 15 minutes.
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0: When we were on holiday break, I said to Tommy the Mule, I said, we need to get Majority House Whip Tom Emmer to talk about what in the heck is going on in Minnesota.
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5: The Chicago Fire are taking a break from the MLS season for the World Cup, but they'll be back on WLS on July 16th against the Vancouver Whitecaps.
0: Oh, God. It's a crazy world we live in. That's Nick Gale right over there. I'm Ray Stevens in the Boy Aquarium. Michael Garay and Thomas Hush that knows so much. Tom, I've sent you those pictures you can put up on our socials, kid, and WLS follow on.
19: I want to be on a watch list for this.
0: You know what? So out on Butterfield Road and Route 59 this morning, that would be Warrenville. And you know the funny thing is there's a truck stop just to the south of there, and I have to wonder if somebody might not get out and have some speaks with this guy. You know what it looks like? It looks like Eagle Man. Remember Eagle Man that used to sell insurance here in
31: Chicago?
0: Something
31: for you.
0: Yeah. You know who used to voice that? Was Bill Garcia.
31: Really?
0: Wild Bill Garcia. We used to call him Mild Bill. Yeah, he was Eagle Man. He was the voice of Eagle Man.
17: How does a male bald eagle lay an egg, by the way?
0: So you've got a... Well, Nick, come on now. It is 2026, brother. You know
25: Look
0: this.
25: Look at those low rates.
0: Buddy, I just want you to know that you can pee next to me.
17: Thanks, Tam.
0: Yeah. So here's a guy with a stage 12 Trump derangement syndrome on Butterfield and Route 59 in Warrenville. He's got on a red, white, and blue Speedo, what would look like Daniel Crockett calf boots with feathers. He thinks he's like some kind of an eagle. Probably identifies as one. Boy, I tell you, if this guy identified as a plover, you'd have to stay away from him. But he's on the corner of 59 and Butterfield, and his sign reads, "Stop Trump before he strips away everything." And he looks like Eagle Man, except he's got an eagle mask on, these boots, and a very tight-fitting Speedo.
19: It's a little cold out there.
0: Oh, I don't think that unit's very big anyway, to be honest with you. Looks like he's smuggling a Tootsie Roll. Wow. If you want, Thomas is going to have this up on our socials, but it's up on mine.
17: I want to see it, yes.
0: Yeah, it's up on mine. It's at Ramblin' Ray on Insta, Facebook, Grindr, and everything else. This dude looks like he'd be on Grindr. But I got to ask, what kind of lunatic, you know, it takes most of us are working a gig or, you know, trying to go to work in the morning. And a friend of mine sent me these pictures. The Randazzler sent me these pictures, and adjacently, guess what car he's driving? A Chevy Spark EV.
17: Uh-huh. That doesn't surprise me.
2: I've got something for you.
17: Yeah. Boing.
0: You know what? Somebody should go up and say, "Hey, Eagle Man, you're back." Okay, so we're going to get Daddy.
8: Oh, look at those low rates.
0: Oh, yeah, the girls with the suburban mall hair.
19: Really. Two girls from Mount Greenwood.
0: You think about some of the commercials that have come out of this city, right? Ben's Auto Sales on, you know, Western mm-hmm. Avenue. All of those things are just so Chicago, right? I just love it. But to this guy, if you see him, let me know. And if you can, this is why we need to get out more WLS stickers, because I would love, maybe on the way home today, if he's still out there, I'll go bring some WLS stickers and put them on the back of his car. Eagle Man, idiot. Hey, it gives us something to talk about, though, right? All right, Father's Day NASCAR ride-along and a family four-pack of tickets to the Ray Ray and Rowdy 250. We're going to do this on July 4th. Want to thank our friends at Toyota for the sponsorship. Toyota, let's go places. I'm told Jan might be at our party. Now, Jan, much more classier when you look back at the ilk of commercials as opposed to Eagle Man. But we'll take caller number 8 right now for the experience and for the race tickets. Caller 8 at 312-477-8900. I have a text message here saying, "Hey, I won tickets, but I don't know what time I should get there." Well, our party, and I'll go slow here, is from 11 to 1. And I'm guessing that even if you're at the race and you see the tent that says WLS, I would not be opposed to you just dropping in and say hi.
17: Yeah, right.
0: Another text message here says, "Ray and Nick, I'm going to be in my farmer service truck in turn 4. If it rains on NASCAR weekend, hop in." That sounds almost like a weird invitation. So,
17: that'd be fine.
0: Yeah, stop and say hi. Jason, Heritage Farmer Service. You know, Jason's been supposed to send me a diecast of that truck now for 3 years. I still haven't seen it. Give a little shout out to Builder Supply. They sent me some trucks. You know, that's what we should do. The WLS AIM 890 First Gear Edition Truck Collection.
17: Yeah, please. 455 City Front Plaza, 60611.
0: You know, and Gina's like,
17: "Send us your old Nylons."
0: Gina says to me, she goes, "Wow, those trucks those guys sent you are really nice." I'm like, "These things are expensive. They're not for playing with, Nick's kids."
17: Oh, you know they ruin them real quick.
0: Just ahead of the Juneteenth public opening of the Obama Presidential Center, Michelle and Barack were at the center yesterday. Mm-hmm. 500 supporters were there talking about how important it is that this opens, that this couldn't happen with the dedication, professionalism, effort, the headaches and the problem solving and talent and artistry and the skill of the people here today. I wonder if that guy from Adamson Plumbing was there, because doesn't the Obama Center owe a lot of contractors lot of money?
17: Yes, they do.
0: Well, I tell you, that would piss me off. There was nothing worse than when your father was a contractor and somebody owed him money to see that person rolling around in a new F-250 when he still owed you, $250,000 for a series of architectural sheet metal jobs that you did. And you're thinking, wow, you know, here we are trying to make sure that we've got our bills paid and our guys paid, and you're not paying us, but you're rolling like a boss. Mm-hmm. I wonder what will become of this, because there's supposed to be a safety net of somewhere of $436 million that the Obama has set up to offset all of these costs that are now being taken on by these contractors and by the city that supposedly isn't being paid. Now, we know that when things get built, there's overages and things like that. But this thing went from $300 million to $500 million to right around $839 million. And I got to tell you, I wonder who was the estimator on that gig and how you're going to get paid. And pay your subs, for God's sakes. And don't pay them penny on the dollars, because that's what will happen a lot of times. A lot of times people will say, well, you know what? We just want our money, so we'll settle for a quarter of what you owe us. That should not be allowed, especially from somebody like the Obamas, or anybody for that matter. We'd be saying the same thing if it was Trump. Kevin is in Lamont. Hi, Kevin.
1: Hello, how are you doing?
0: Oh, buddy, we're doing well. Would you like, is there anything better? Have you ever in your life imagined you could spend the 250th birthday of America with Nick Hale?
1: I've dreamed of that moment.
0: Yeah. You going to bring the kids to this, Nick?
17: I don't know if
0: you should. You should. It'd be great.
17: Boy.
0: They would love it. Kevin, this is going to be a great race. We're going to send you down there. We got you the family four-pack. And Kevin, we're going to put you in that race car and put you around the track at somewhere speeds us under 270 miles an hour.
1: I will wear a diaper. I'm ready.
17: Always be prepared.
19: Yeah. Brought to you by That's Huggies.
0: Right. Buddy, we appreciate you for listening. Thanks, pal.
1: You guys are great.
0: Okay, we appreciate you, man. Coming up next, Gen Xers are now in their 50s, and many of them, well, I would say 3 out of 10 are still relying on mom and dad to get them through life. Do you know somebody like this? Let us know. We'll give you the deets on that story next, but right now, here's Nick Gale, dressed in his Speedo and his Eagle Man head, giving us some traffic updates here on a Wednesday morning.
17: I wish you had something
0: Wednesday morning
17: witty to come back with, but I don't.
0: Yeah, well, surprise.
17: 35-minute trip on the Kennedy from O'Hare to downtown. Ike Thorndale to the post office, 48. Stevenson, 355 to the drive at 36. Dan Ryan, 95th to downtown. About a 20-minute trip. Very heavy northbound the drive at Hollywood here this
9: morning.
17: They
9: sound like not the brightest pencils in the box.
17: Yeah. Yeah, not the sharpest crayons in the box. Whatever. Rest of the road's good. Next update at the top of the hour.
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21: On Wednesday's Guy Benson Show, the latest on the thwarted terror plot at the White House. 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
0: Congressman Chuy Garcia filling up his gas tank and doing a little live feed because that's what he does. You know, he's got to get content for the Insta.
34: Thanks to Trump's Iran war, gas prices are through the roof. Even here at Costco, where you get a discount if you have a card, it's $4.89 for regular gas. Take a good look what the war is doing besides destroying our relationships across the world.
0: You know, I am concerned about the relationship we have with Iran. That does bother mm-hmm. me. But, you know, it's interesting. Those talking points, it almost sounded like he was reading those off a cue card, didn't it? There wasn't a lot of passion there other than... No. Take a look at what is going on. I am at Costco. Yeah. Something right there. But the funny thing is, and this happens on both sides of the aisle, is you get your talking points, you stick to those, and you continue to say that now $300 billion is being paid back to Iran by United States citizens and taxpayers. That is a lie. It's almost like the Maury Povich show. You are not telling the truth. That is a lie. J.D. Vance Romance was on The View yesterday. We had a text message saying, hey, I know J.D. was on The View. Can you tell me how it went? Well, he walked out to some applause, and then, of course, you would think that there were some jeers as well. But to Vance on The View talking about affordability, and look, we understand that we need to lower this. We get it. But here's J.D.
1: President Trump has called affordability a hoax. He said that, not me. He's pouring money into this ballroom of his and the reflecting pool. Oh, don't forget the Arch de Trumpe. I call it, and a White House cage match. All these things. Why is he doing them when you just everybody knows that Americans are struggling? What is he spending all this money for?
2: Well, I got to defend the president on the hoax point. What the president said is the idea that Republicans caused the affordability problem is a hoax, and I think that's true. If you go back to the Biden administration. Inflation got up to 9% under the Biden administration. Okay. Yeah. Right now it's at 3.5%. By the way, too high. We're doing everything that we can to bring it back down to 2.5%, which is where most people would like to see it. But we inherited an affordability problem. We're doing a lot to make it better. It's going to take a little bit of time. There's a lot more work to do. But the president knows that a lot of Americans are struggling. In fact, he ran on that. He talked about it. And we've done some things and made some good progress on that point.
1: He just said he loves the inflation.
2: What he said, Anna, what he said is that he loves the fact that the inflation is going to come down when this war is over. That's what he said.
1: That's not what he said.
0: Oh, see, but they can't dance with that guy because he's too intellectual for him. And that Anna Navarro, what a piece of garbage she is. What a joke that whole show is. But you got to talk about it because he's our VP. Very well could be our next president, depending on who gets the coronation from the party, is whether it's going to be Rubio or J.D. Vance. But I tell you what, the guy is a rock star. Here he is on immigration. This is awesome.
5: You talk a lot about your Catholic faith, but the Catholic faith says we take in immigrants. We take in people who don't have or who are having a hard time. How do you justify both things?
2: So fundamentally, if you think about what is immigration enforcement, immigration is law enforcement. It's somebody who has broken a law. A law enforcement officer has to show up and enforce that law.
5: Mm-hmm.
2: Now, inherently, sometimes that process is not always going to be pretty if you capture a video clip of it, in the same way that if you arrest somebody for committing a violent or a nonviolent crime, sometimes it's not always pretty. What I'm saying is you can't set a standard that says you're not allowed to deport anyone right. unless they've committed a violent crime. You've got to enforce the law equally.
0: So that's pretty much what you got. He was there selling his book. Last night he was on the Greg Gutfeld show talking about his experience with the ladies. And Gutfeld is no friend of The View. He tears them apart each and every night.
8: Right.
0: And I get it. 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
1: I didn't like the White House and the FCC making public comments that seemed like they were putting their thumb on the scale to try to get someone fired, especially talking about affiliates and these companies who own affiliates who are trying to get mergers approved by the federal government and so on and so forth. 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
2: Mom and dad, at least my two younger kids, you know, they're still living at home, right? And my son, he's not moving out of the house till he buys his own place, and he can do that relatively soon, but he wants to buy a McLaren supercar first. Hey, whatever.
3: Well, priorities.
2: No, I'm cool with that because I'd get to drive it.
3: Right.
2: You know, hey, kid, can I borrow your car? But here's a survey, and this talks about it. So what would you call this, mooching off your parents? I've got a sister who is considerably older than me, 12 years older than me. She couldn't survive without my parents at any point of her life. And if I let her back into my life now, she'd be into me for more money than she already is. Probably into me right now for, I don't know, I'd say $40,000 for helping her catch up on house payments and things like that. At the end of the day, that money's just money that you kiss away.
3: Right.
2: And I have to keep her at arm's length with my mother because she would deplete my mom's savings in a moment. New survey, 72% of Gen Zers, 29 and younger, are still financially dependent on their parents. I don't think that that is any surprise. But
3: I think you have to break this down, though. What's their economic situation? How does divorce factor into the fact that they might have to hit dad or mom up for a couple bucks here and there?
2: Well, I would think for Gen Zers, 29, I'd think that divorce
3: for Gen Xers
2: would be very low. Is there something you want to tell me there?
3: I've had to borrow money from my dad.
2: Well, I mean, it happens. I mean, I think it happens, and it's good that you can be able to do that. But I'm just reading
3: the key word there's borrow.
2: Yeah. Yeah. Do you pay back?
3: Yeah.
2: Yeah. My dad would make a coupon book. And he'd be like, and it was in his perfect handwriting, and sure. you did not miss a payment to him. You did not. 72% of Gen Zers age 29 still dependent. 53% of millennials say they're still dependent on their folks, which I understand. But 33% of Gen Xers, 45 to 61, admit that they're still dependent on their parents to some degree. Huh. Man, I'm never going to get out of this mess. Let us know what your experience might be with that at the 312-477-8900. That's Nick Gale. I'm Ray Stevens. We are going to talk with Terry Esch. You're going to meet Terry, and she's got a wonderful blood drive going on in the memory of her son, a little doing good in the hood. And then Charles Lipson next hour as well, talking about this Iran deal. All on the way here on the Big 89 WLS.
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3: Condominium board president fatally shot in the Ravenswood neighborhood as he was trying to protect the community there. News is next. 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
4: Starting to see some rain spread in now, especially to the west and north, and we'll get this area of rain to come through this morning with maybe even a few thunderstorms. Maybe an isolated strong storm as starting to see some severe weather out near the Quad Cities and points west. And as we get into the afternoon, more occasional rain and thunderstorms. The question will be, where's the warm front going to be and where do we stand in terms of instability for severe weather this afternoon? That's all TBD, but a good chance we're going to have more severe weather, maybe more widespread this afternoon through early tonight. That could include a few tornadoes, especially to our south, but close enough south that we're in that risk too. Damaging winds possible along with some hail and a flood watch to cover the heavy rain. There could be some localized flooding. Showers and thunderstorms will land tonight. Sun's back by tomorrow with highs in the mid-70s. Right now, 61 O'Hare, 59 Midway, 61 on the lakefront. From the Weather Channel, I'm meteorologist Ray Stajic, WLS, AM 890. Another update in 30 minutes.
3: And in fact, now the National Weather Service has just issued a tornado watch effective till 3 this afternoon. For a couple of different counties here, Livingston, Ford, LaSalle, and Grundy. Of course, that would include the cities of Coal City, Dwight, Gibson City, LaSalle, Marseilles, Mendota, Manuka, Morris, Ottawa, Paxton, Pontiac, Streeter, and Watseka. So we'll continue to watch this and bring you the latest as that comes down. A condo board president fatally shot in the Ravenswood neighborhood after trying to enforce a court order against a man who had been told to stay away from the property. The shooting

0: happening 8:30 near Clark and Lawrence, where witnesses say that the 63-year-old victim confronted the suspect following an alleged domestic dispute that a judge had ruled on and told this man to stay away. Police say after the shooting, officers pursued the suspect to the area of Clark and Argyle in the Uptown neighborhood, where he allegedly pointed a gun at officers. They fired. The suspect is in critical condition at an area hospital. The Trump administration has changed its position on the Ukraine, so says Canada's prime minister. This all happening at the G7 summit in France.
1: Canadian Prime Minister Mark Carney says the United States government has performed a pivot. He told reporters at the G7 summit in France that President Trump and his team have a more realistic view towards the war in Ukraine. In a joint statement, G7 leaders from the world's wealthy democracies say they stand united to support Ukraine. They're also prepared to toughen sanctions on Russia. The joint statement covers a lot of topics. It says members will try to reduce reliance on the Strait of Hormuz and stand ready to support the implementation of the US-Iran peace deal. Jonathan Savage, Fox News.
0: The finger pointing continues when it comes to the Bears, Illinois, Chicago, Indiana, and even the team. Governor Pritzker is saying, just tell us what you want.
2: We passed, I might add, a bill in the House. We passed a bill in the Senate, now we need the Bears to sort of express what it is in those two bills that they'd like to have happen.
0: Bears say they're advancing stadium development in Hammond. Pritzker, though, says he remains open to a special legislative session this summer if an agreement can be reached. And in the meantime, he says, lines of communication remain open. And the Secret Service says it spent 6 months prepping for this day, meaning tomorrow, the opening ceremony of the Obama Presidential Center. You're going to see a lot of street closures already in place here around the park. And then there's a temporary flight restriction from 7 a.m. to 1 p.m. on Thursday. WLS News Time, 8:05. 33-minute trip on the Kennedy from O'Hare to downtown, 48 on the Ike, Thorndale to the post office, Stevenson, 355 to the drive, about a 33-minute trip. Rest of the road's good. Next update, 15 minutes.
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0: I'm Ray Stevens. Your calls, your texts at 312-477-8900. Yeah, I'm still paying college debt down. I ran into a little affordability problem with some bad decisions early in my life. And, yeah, I had to go back home, go back in with Mom and Dad, and I owe. But unlike the left, it's off to work I go. I get it. Hey, Ray and Nick, Whiskey, one of our great listeners, Whiskey, and the lovely and effervescent Debbie will be in the Super Coach infield spot F-75 right by all the events in Chicagoland. That could be a respite for us in that oppressive July 4th heat down there when we're in. You know what? We are going to have so much fun at the Ray and Rowdy and Nick Gale 250 coming to Chicagoland Speedway. Of course, that's located in Joliet. Tickets are available. Want to thank our friends at Toyota. Toyota Let's Go Places. More tickets tomorrow. We should get the boys down there. How's Pops doing? Would your dad be able to come down there for this, or is he still on the mend?
1: He could make it, I bet. Sure.
0: You know, if you ever been to a big time race like this?
2: I've Pepsi 400 in Daytona.
0: Okay, well, that's a big race, but it's a lot of fun, and it's so unlike what the Chicagoland street race was like, because so spread out. And I don't get me wrong, I thought it looked great on TV. It was lovely for the city. I thought it was a win. But as far as convenience and being able to watch the race and have the vantage point of a cool family day together, this is something that you'll be able to talk about for a long, long time. So more tickets for that tomorrow. And by the way, for people asking, we will be in the Nick and Ray Toyota tent from 11 to 1. And then we have a live show as opposed to a dead one right up before race time. It is going to be a lot of fun. And as you're getting ready to do things for that weekend, if you find yourself not traveling, not going to Michigan or Wisconsin or Indiana or Arkansas, and Nick and I are hosting Boy Band Night.
2: Yeah. I can't wait.
0: I'm going to have to brush up on my NSYNC. But we're going to be out at in Rosemont on Friday the 3rd. They're going to have whoever comes the most patriotic dressed is going to win prizes and surprises. It's going to be a lot of fun. All those details will be up on our website at WLSAM.com or on our socials as well. And if you do want to jump on the socials, we do have a picture. And I guess this Eagle Man have a text message here. That loser Eagle Man has been all over the west suburbs. He was in St. Charles a few weeks ago. Cops stood there and watched him. He's probably getting paid about $500 a day to be out there in that suit.
2: Wow.
0: But I guess I'd never seen this guy. But we have pictures of this idiot with his Trump derangement syndrome sign on our socials. Just follow along at WLS on Facebook or Instagram, and you can also see it on mine. It's a Ramblin' Ray. And, of course, Nick Gale at Nick Gale here on the Big 89 WLS. I have a text message here. Please, Ray, please, please discuss this Fox River Resort issue trying to be taken over by the Muslim community. They've changed their marketing and have removed the Muslim speak, saying it's not exclusive to Muslims. They are not here to assimilate. And I get that this is a hot button issue, and it's down in LaSalle County at a former resort. And I understand why people are a little concerned of what's coming to their neighborhood. Sure. Now, this supposedly is a Pennsylvania based company, and this has been in the news, and we've talked about it. And we talked about it yesterday. There's a company called Vera that has a website promoting a luxury resort lifestyle in America, which I think that if you're in LaSalle County or Illinois, you may know that.
2: Uh-huh.
0: It is in America, only in America, while offering ownership opportunities at the old Fox River Resort. Beautiful piece of land. Website here makes no direct appeal to specifically to people of Muslim faith. Now, a lot of people are crying foul about that, saying that they're not doing that anymore because they stripped all of that out of there, because some people were saying this is a gated Muslim community with strict Sharia law. So I don't know. What do you do on the 4th of July? Stone people? I don't know. But depending on who you believe and who you read up on this, I don't know what to make of this until I go out to the board meeting and actually look into it, right? But there are those saying that all of the pamphlets that were being distributed and all the online media, social media, because that's how you sell things, right? Nowadays there's a wonderful resort community. Come on out. We'll give you an acre. If you want to be on the land, it's going to on the water, it's going to cost you double. But just to answer our texter here this morning at 312-477-8900. I understand the concern, but as of right now, we can't corroborate or verify whether or not this is a Muslim-only community. And I get that you're upset about it, but it is what it is, and I guess you have to wait and see.
2: Well, eventually it'll all come out in the wash. But the question then is it too late to stop him? Because what did I tell you about off the air?
0: Oh,
2: what have I been seeing on my feed?
0: Well, if you watch any of your social media, there's been
2: an uptick
0: in a lot of Muslim action online, saying that they're going to get us at the ballot box. Basically, is
2: right.
0: What it is.
2: Their jihad is no longer involving bullets; it involves ballots.
0: Well, I think
2: that's very true. And I think if they could radicalize and if they could make this a Muslim nation, they will.
0: Uptick of Palestinian flags. I noticed that. The Knicks, NBA final championship parade. A lot of, here I thought.
2: That town's gone. I'm sorry to say.
0: It'll bounce back.
2: No.
0: Listen.
2: No, because the last time it bounced back, it was the millionaires that lived in New York City. Remember when New York declared bankruptcy in the 70s?
0: Nick, they're going to come back. Kathy Hochul has said, come back.
2: No, that once they're gone, they're gone.
0: She said, baby,
2: Ken Griffin is not coming back.
0: Come back. You can blame it all on me. I was wrong. But you know what? It's what it's going to take. Unfortunately, it's going to take another situation that brings us together, like we were brought together after the dates of 9/11. That's all there is to it. Something has to happen in this country where you see people gather around each other again and say, "Listen, the way we do things are pretty good." Michelle is calling in this morning. I'm told Michelle is in Sheridan. Hi, Michelle.
3: Hi. How are you?
0: I'm good. How are you?
3: Good, thanks. Thanks for taking my call. We are extremely concerned about this group coming into this area. Their initial flyers were saying that it was going to be a Muslim faith-based community. And once we started pushing back, of course, they changed their propaganda. And according to their doctrine, they're allowed to lie to us in the name of Allah. So we don't believe that it is not going to be all-inclusive. It's going to be basically for the Muslim faith and to try to bring a Sharia law to this area. We've seen what's happened in Dearborn, Michigan. We've seen what's happened in the Twin Cities. We've seen what has happened in Texas. We cannot allow that to happen in this area. First of all, if they bring in 2,000 people to that little area, it will destroy their infrastructure. Also, if they make it a religious community, which we feel that they will, it will be tax-free. And that whole area relies on the tax money from that land to support their infrastructure, to support their fire, their police department, their schools. So this is a huge concern, not just because of Sharia law, but because it's going to destroy the infrastructure if they bring that many people into
0: that
3: area.
0: Have you been to any of the board meetings that have been held out there? Did you go in person any of these? Because I know that about everybody from the town went. Were you there?
3: So I couldn't make the LaSalle County board meeting, but I went to the Sheridan Municipal Board meeting, and I also went to the township meetings that were held last week as well. So I went to three different meetings last week.
0: Michelle, if they come for your driver's license, you're going to have to get out of there. Now stand up for your community. If could you imagine the outrage if this was a Christian only community? Then you'd have it all over the mainstream media or the left mainstream media.
2: Right.
0: Nobody'd be talking about it, but you don't necessarily get that in this instance. But I've got to see more of it. I know there's a lot of hearsay going on, but I mean, I don't put it against anybody in this country, especially in a state like Illinois, to not let something like this happen. And where does it always happen, Michelle? You lined it out yourself. Blue states. Appreciate the call. Thank you.
3: That's right. Thanks.
0: I don't know what this call is about, Nick, but I have to take it because his name is Jim. He's from Aurora, and it just says hog farmer up the road. I have no idea what this call is, but it interests me. Hi, Jim.
4: Hey, good morning, Ray. How are you?
0: I'm well, buddy. What's up? What can we do for you?
4: My concern, where it is, I was at one of the restaurants in the area, and the guys were sitting there talking. I don't know. There's a hog farmer out in that area. It's going to cause a big problem. I'm not sure if those things get loose, we're gonna have bullets flying. There'll be bacon everywhere.
0: Wow. Okay, Well, there you go. Yeah. There you go. Well, that brought it all together for me. I'm like, what the hell does this have to do with anything? I appreciate you, buddy. Thank you. Yeah. I hope they don't have any heart situations that need to be fixed up with pig valves. That would be problematic.
2: No, yeah.
0: Oh, boy. Oh, boy. That's Nick. I'm Ray. Coming up next, there is a young lady who's suffered a tremendous loss with the loss of her little boy. And I don't know how you get over that, but her name is Terry Esch. Her little boy's name was Jimmy, and they're doing a blood drive in his honor. And we want to make this as big as we possibly can. Let's talk about it. It's coming up next Thursday, the 25th, and Terry joins us next here on the Big 89 WLS. Nick Gale.
5: 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Ike Thorndale to the post office, 48. Stevenson, 355 to the drive, 32. Dan Ryan, 95th to downtown, an 18-minute trip there. Rest of the roads are moving along okay. And again, Ford, Grundy, Iroquois, LaSalle, Livingston, all those counties are under a tornado watch until 3 this afternoon. Next traffic and weather update at the bottom of the hour.
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0: America's turning 250. God bless America. And we are celebrating with NASCAR. 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
0: That's Nick Gale right over there. I'm Ray Stevens. Every now and then we like to do what we call doing good in the hood. And I saw this blood drive online, and I saw a mother reaching out, and she needed help getting the word out. And I can't imagine the devastation she's gone through in her life. Her name is Terry Esch. She joins us right now. Terry, good morning.
26: Hi, Ray. How are you doing?
0: We are well.
26: Thank you and Tom. Thank you guys for inviting me.
0: Oh, you are very welcome. First off, I want to hear about Jimmy. Tell me about your son, Jimmy.
26: Yeah. Jimmy was diagnosed autistic at just under 3 years old and schizophrenic at 15. So life was not easy for him. And he went into renal failure due to medications that he took for the schizophrenia, and took 6 years for a kidney transplant. And we went out to University of Wisconsin and got him the kidney transplant. And unfortunately, 3 weeks later, he never made it out of the hospital. He passed from an adenovirus.
0: So when your son is born and he's got these issues, your life changes and you have to then, you know, everything gets changed. Everything alters. You now live your life for him. I can't imagine what you had to go through. How has his passing and the experience you've gone through been able to leave a legacy where you just want to help people out now?
26: Yeah, thank you. That's a great question. You know, when Jimmy passed, you know, we had signed the papers. He was an organ donor on his state ID. And we signed the papers for him to donate his organs. And we later found out that, you know, it wasn't possible because there was an adenovirus in his body. So that was during, you know, that happened exactly right before COVID. So for those 2 years, we couldn't do anything, have any kind of a benefit, have anything for him. And I kept thinking, there's some way I got to give back to this community, to the community that's taken such fantastic care of Jay. So I one day I just was like, saw a blood drive, and I was like, oh my God, you know, this is something that we can do, because Jimmy had multiple transfusions. And I was like, listen, I couldn't donate his organs, but I can donate blood and save, for every pint of blood, I can save 3 lives. So we started with this little blood drive across the street at Worth Township in Alsip here. And our first year we had 30 people. And, you know, right now I have 92 registered for this year. So, you know, I'm out here. It means the world to me and this community for this blood drive to get as many people as we can.
0: So let me ask you, am I right to understand you have 132 appointment slots? Is that correct?
26: We have to get 130 appointments, because you'll lose people for whatever reason, their blood pressure, okay, their hemoglobin, whatever. So we're at 92 right now. We got to make that 130 goal, so that I that should statistically make us at 100, which is the goal for us this year. And Ray, we live it up here. People can walk right across the street here. I live right across. Have lunch, breakfast, have fun. This is all about giving back to this community and celebrating, you know, the donation of life, which is blood.
0: Well, here, let's do this. Let's give out. We're going to put this on our socials. I'll put it on mine as well. I think I already have. It's the Jimmy Esch Memorial Blood Drive, and it goes on next Thursday, so a week from tomorrow. And it's going to be from 7:30 in the morning to 2:30. So you've got plenty of time to get out there and get an appointment. Worth Township, Pulaski Road, Alsip. All that information, dear, is going to be on our social media, so we can fill those 130 appointment slots. I'll make sure this is a success. And then next week, I want you to call me and tell me how well it did, okay, on Friday or maybe the following Monday.
26: Hey, listen, Ray, you could come on over and join us that day and donate blood if you can. I'd really appreciate it. You, Tom, and whoever else, really appreciate it.
0: You know what?
26: We really need this.
0: We'll all come out. I'll bring Nick Gale. And because I want to see what his blood looks like, if there is any blood that flows,
1: it's
0: here.
1: Bush Light. Oh,
0: yeah. His blood actually has oxygen bubbles in it. Interesting.
26: That was awesome.
0: Jimmy Esch Memorial Blood Drive. I'm sorry that you're in this club that no mom wants to be part of, but you're doing good things, and in honor of his memory, we're going to help you out, Terry. We appreciate you, and thanks for what you're doing for the community.
26: Thank you. Thank you guys so much. Thank you for letting me speak about something so near and dear to my heart and so important to our community.
0: Right on. Right on. It will be all over our social media. Thanks, Terry.
26: Thank you, you guys. Have a great day, okay?
0: You got it. Terry, yeah, she's out of Worth Township. Again, that's about 116th and Pulaski in Alsip. You will be able to see the signs, and you can't miss it. Charles Lipson is going to join us next. Boy, it's been a minute since we talked to old Charlie. Professor Emeritus, University of Chicago. Okay, with the Iranian war and this memorandum of understanding, he's seen things like this before in his teachings and through all of the things that he's been through there at the University of Chicago. And don't let him being a professor, or don't let the University of Chicago scare you. This is a common sense guy that always has a way to look at things very uniquely. What does he think of this deal with the kind of limited scope of what we know makes this deal up? He'll tell us. He comes up next here on the Big 89 WLS. Here's Nick Gale.
2: President of a condo association shot and killed. We have got some wild weather coming through the area now, as some areas are under a tornado watch. Let's get some information now from meteorologist Ray Stajic.
5: Some rain starting to spread in. Severe weather out near the Quad Cities and just east. Some bigger storms around there, and they may try to go south of us this morning, and then we'll see the warm front work north, and we'll get into more thunderstorms this afternoon. So we're starting to see things unfold here. I think this morning's going to be more of a rain threat spreading from west to east, and then a few thunderstorms in this afternoon into early tonight. Severe weather possible with all modes, wind, hail, tornadoes. Best chance for tornadoes south. But even here in Cook County, we're not out of the woods. Near 70 today. Things will settle down early tonight. Sunshine will be back tomorrow. Currently 61 at O'Hare and Midway, and it's 61 on the lakefront. For the Weather Channel, race stage at WLS, same 890. Another update in 30 minutes.
2: And right now, running through 3 this afternoon, or until we're told further, there is a tornado watch in effect for the counties of Ford, Grundy, Iroquois, LaSalle, and Livingston. Well, Chicago police are still investigating after a condo board president was fatally shot in the Ravenswood neighborhood after trying to enforce a court order against a man who'd been told to stay away from the property, all stemming from a conflict, a domestic dispute. A 63-year-old victim confronted the man who shot him. And then police say that there was a chase, caught up with this man at Clark and Argyle in the nearby Uptown neighborhood, where officers shot him after he allegedly pointed a gun at them. A suspect now in critical condition. Three officers were also checked out at an area hospital. They're said to be okay. President Trump still oversees G7 summit in France, where he's meeting with other dignitaries, and Iran, one of the top topics there. Georgia Senate candidate Mike Collins, who had strong support of President Trump, has won the GOP Senate nomination in Georgia. He will take on Democrat Senator John Ossoff in the election that comes up in November. And the Obama Presidential Center is set to open up tomorrow, welcoming VIPs. The area all surrounding now up with steel barricades and barriers. There will be flight restrictions from 7 a.m. to 1 p.m. tomorrow. Street closures kicked in across the area this morning. WLS News Time, 8:33. The Kennedy's going to run you about 43 minutes now. O'Hare 2 downtown. Some light rain coming down. Ike, Thorndale to the post office, 49. Stevenson, 355 to the drive, 33. Dan Ryan, 95th into downtown. Just a 19-minute trip. Next update, 15 minutes.
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6: 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From the Loop to the Burbs, Guy Benson.
22: The Chicago Bears might be moving to Indiana. 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
0: Nick and Ray on WLS AM 890. He is the professor emeritus at the University of Chicago. We're waiting on our friend Charles Lipson to join us, talking about what we know of this Iran deal. What we do know is this, is that there was much talking yesterday on programs throughout the morning, throughout the afternoon, and then as late as Gutfeld last night, with J.D. Vance talking about a inflation problem. And yeah, we know that we have to get to inflation numbers back down to where they were. And I just want to read a quick text message right here. Shows like yours love to tout text us, but probably don't read three quarters of the text on air. In one breath, you accuse the left of lying. In the next, you play a clip of a VP claiming they inherited an affordability problem. Blah, blah, blah. See, I don't want to read this whole text because he or they, however they identify, I have a feeling this is a liberal. So they, them, however their pronouns or whatever their pronouns are, I don't want to read the whole text. I only want to read three quarters of it because that's what they accuse us of. When Biden left office, inflation was at 3%. What is it now? And but that point is correct. When Biden left office, it was. Inflation was at 3%. It had cooled. There's no doubt about that. Nobody's denying that. But I think that brings us to where we got with this Iran war. Are we better off where we are now than where we were before? A lot of folks have questions. I just want to pick this guy's brain because he has insight and he has a unique way of looking at things. Professor Emeritus, University of Chicago, Charles Lipson is back on the program. Hello, Mr. Lipson. Good to talk to you, my friend.
13: Good morning.
0: So tell me, with this Iran war supposedly coming to a close, a deal supposedly already signed, but more to be worked out in 60 days, and of course this Friday in Geneva, your thoughts on what you have seen of this so far, and can we trust Iran?
13: Well, my initial thought is you can't. If you're on a motorcycle trying to jump a canyon, you can't jump it halfway. And that's, I think, the problem that we've got now. Let me go through what we really wanted to get and what I think we've gotten. I think there's also a tell, as they say, and that is, if it were a really good deal, do you think that the administration would have kept it secret this week?
0: No.
13: I think they would have gotten it out as much as they possibly can. There's another kind of tell, which is you haven't seen Marco Rubio and J.D. Pete Hegseth outselling the deal. The only person outselling it has been J.D. Vance, and he was really opposed to the war to begin with. Mm-hmm. Now, he may have been right, but we did go to war, and what did we want from the war? We wanted their nuclear materials, which could have threatened the whole region, and with a millenarian regime like the one in Iran, could have actually wiped out whole areas and could have completely exterminated the Jewish state of Israel. So they wanted the nuclear materials removed, but they wanted the nuclear processing facilities dismantled. There's no need in an oil-rich state for any nuclear energy, but if they wanted to have it, they could have it the same way that other states do, by importing the materials and removing them in safe ways The fact that they didn't want to do that is a tell. We wanted the Strait of Hormuz reopened with no tolls. We wanted missile production. They were producing hundreds of missiles a month, ended because those could threaten all the surrounding states. We wanted all the terror proxies funding ended, and we wanted to have, we didn't trust anything, understandably, so we wanted snap inspections. So we have to go back and say, what did we want? Not what did Israel want, what did the UAE want, but what did we want in the U.S., and what did we actually get?
0: And what do we do here? I mean, you listen to the administration, and they'll tell you that, oh, this uranium is it's blown up. It's beneath the mountain that was blown up and crushed, and it's going to be very hard to excavate and get this enriched uranium out. Two countries can do it, the United States and China, and we don't seem to be that worried about it. To me, and the question I have for you, and I think a lot of people think this way, and a lot of listeners of this radio station, is was this just an exit to get off, to try to shore the economy back up because we're so worried about what's going to happen in the midterms that we stop short of our ultimate goal here?
13: We stopped short of our ultimate goal. We never really expressed that our goal was getting rid of the regime. But I think that that's what the original goal was. And it was unstated because we've had such terrible experience with that. And it would have been a very difficult thing to do, was difficult thing to do in Iran. The UAE and Israel, I think, really wanted that because they think that all any agreement, even if it's kept during the Trump administration, will be abandoned by some future administration as soon as it requires military force to enforce it. So the Iranians are playing a long game here, and they think they can win at the long game. And what the war itself was ultimately about was what's called a war of attrition. And the war of attrition is like a boxing match, right? It's whoever can stand up the longest. And it proved that the Iranian regime could stand up the longest,
0: which is amazing. And they're touting this as a victory for Iran. The Iranian people are being told, yeah, we held out the longest, as you just narrowed out, Charles. I guess the next question I have, if you look at what was it, maybe 40 of the top Iranian officials from Khamenei down to the Iranian Defense Council Rear Admiral to the Commander-in-Chief of the IRGC, if you've killed all these people and you've taken these people out and you've now got the leader, or you've got Khamenei's son in there, at what point do you take out all these people, and then do you think that this country is willing to have good faith negotiations with you? I know that somebody kills my family, I don't want anything to do with them. Where do you think this leaves us in the long run, past the elections and past all the things that politicians seem to only be focused on?
13: I heard that if your whole family was taken out, you would be very grumpy.
0: Yeah,
13: grumpy. Well, I think the key thing is not that the IRGC, which now really controls the regime, along with it, all of these hardline clerics, are very grumpy, but that they built a decentralized ruling system so that if you take out the central node, there are not just people to replace them in Tehran. There are people to replace them in a lot of the different provinces. I would also say that we encouraged an uprising. Donald Trump told them help is on the way. Well, where the heck is it?
0: Yeah, it doesn't.
13: So
0: I mean,
13: I'm not saying that we should have necessarily continued all of the war. But this is a complete sort of half-jumped chasm.
0: And really, but why? Is it just, I mean, really, it comes down to economics, does it not?
13: I think it comes down to the fact that there was not a lot of support for the war to begin with. Mm-hmm. And therefore, it was going to have to depend upon getting good results. And because the results had not really been achieved after a fairly short period, we went into negotiations hoping to get them at the negotiating table. And then Trump allowed that to be drawn out week after week after week. And we were keeping a large military contingent surrounding Iran at great cost and really not doing anything with it. We made one other very strange decision. Lebanon has a reasonable government, but that government doesn't have much power because about half the country has been taken over by a terrorist group, Hezbollah, which is funded by Iran. Mm. Why the United States allowed Iran to say, we have a say in Lebanon through our terror group, and we demand that you stop any of your allies attacking this terror group, that's a third country. It's strange that the United States allowed that to be part of the negotiations. Now, Iran demanded it be part of the negotiations or said, we won't go along. And of course, that's another indication that Trump really, in the end, felt backed into a corner. Now, he's going to say, starting Friday, that we achieved our main goals, that the nuclear materials are secure, whatever the heck that will mean, and that the Strait of Hormuz is open. But it's worth noting that that none of the ships really are moving through right now, that the people
0: ships have been fired on again as recent as yesterday, moving through as this peace deal is supposed to take place. So, yeah, it's messy at best. And again, no tolls on the ships, but fees. And I know that there's a lot of politicians. I know Pritzker had something to say about that as well. But, you know, Charles, they said that these tolls here in Illinois were going to come out once they paid for themselves. So I don't think they've got a leg to stand on when it comes to that. But, buddy, always good to talk to you and have you on. I'm sure we'll have you on again soon. I know you don't like getting up early, but we sure appreciate you.
13: No, I do get up early these days. I just would like to be on for something good.
0: Well, I tell you what, there's an opportunity for us to sponsor some street takeovers this weekend. Maybe we'll do that.
13: Oh, I get drug dealing rights on two of the corners.
0: You know what? We try to balance here. This, you're right, though. There's a lot of, you hear a lot of bad, but we try to balance it out with a lot of good as well. And we can't lose a fact of that. Find some joy in our lives, and it makes it better for all of us. Buddy, always great to have you.
13: I appreciate that.
0: All right, man.
13: I appreciate that.
0: Charles, good to talk to you. Charles Lipson on the Big 89 WLS. Let's get into the update center here. Nick has details on the drive, and then AI milking machines. Boy, oh boy, what we could do with a unit like this next on the Big 89.
14: 43-minute trip on the Kennedy from O'Hare to downtown, Ike Thorndale to the post office, 54 Stevenson, 355 to the drive, 34 Dan Ryan, 95th to downtown, 20. We're not seeing anything as far as any major accidents out there, so that's the good news. And again, when it comes to the weather here, still seeing a tornado watch out until 3 this afternoon. For the following counties, Ford, Grundy, Iroquois, LaSalle, and Livingston. Next traffic update.
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0: Afternoon and evening storms, some of them could get dicey. Make sure you stay here. Weather Channel will take you throughout the day here on the Big 89 WLS. A little rain, I shall fall. But just like life, just like storms of life, hard rain don't last. I try to tell that to Nick all the time. He doesn't believe me. Hillary Clinton on Monday saying that former President JoJo made a terrible mistake to run for president. She said he never should have done it. Had a terrible mistake to run. She says that he left a horrible legacy for him and his country. Said that he should have stuck to his deal, being a one-term president, and moved on. And then there would have been more of a real opportunity for the Democrats to bring somebody forth other than Kamala. Doesn't sound like she's a fan of Kamala to run for president.
3: I think I screwed up. I made a mistake.
2: Yeah, I think naturally, though, that's the progression, right? It usually is handed to that vice president. Well, so it probably would have been Kamala. Who else would you put in there?
0: Do you think that it'll be a natural progression for J.D. Vance to run for president after Donald Trump, or will it be Marco Rubio?
2: Well, that's the big question, well, right? See, I think they're both qualified.
0: But I think what she's saying is that there needed to be a process.
2: Instead of just stabbing Joe in the front?
0: Yeah, stabbing him right in the front and Kamala getting in there without, one iota of any vote saying, yeah, this is our presumptive nominee. But, I think there might be a little jealousy on the old Hill part as well. Still no takers here for anybody that wants to go to the WLS opening of the Barack Obama Adoration Center.
2: Nobody's approached you for those tickets?
0: Well, there's some people that are listening that say they don't have an ID to get in. It's so hard to get an ID that they might not be able to do that. Isn't that something? You need an ID to get into the Adoration Center, but you don't need one to vote. I was watching yesterday. We had a couple things on the show today that were interesting to me. One is this eye rejuvenation process that reverses with human genetics the aging in eyes and how it might work to rejuvenate aging in humans. And some are saying that there could even be a breakthrough. This sounds like sci-fi stuff where a human being eventually might be able to live forever, which isn't that a problem right now? That's why people don't have any money. People are living too long and sucking up all the Social Security that they put into the bank for themselves, right?
2: That's true.
0: But I don't think that it'd ever be allowed to happen. But there's more technology. We should probably talk to Max about this. Let's bring in Max Armstrong right now. Max, good morning. Welcome to WLS.
19: Yeah, Rascal, you got some tough hands here for the work you're about to do.
0: Well, my hands are rough because I used to be a teat puller.
19: Yeah.
0: Okay, now that's kind of creepy right there.
19: My mother used to call me the same thing.

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1: A student at the University of South Carolina was killed in a hit-and-run accident by someone in the country illegally. 1 year behind bars for this hit-and-run accident that killed a young American citizen. 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
2: The revelers and people having a good time and drinking copious amounts of beer in Dallas. But we'll have some more booze news for you tomorrow when we come back on a Thursday. Hey, be careful in these storms. It got nasty last week. Looks like it has the propensity to do that again. We'll be back tomorrow at 6 here on WLS. Chris Plant is next.
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3: Condo president shot fatally in the Ravenswood neighborhood. We've got some wild weather making its way through and a couple of areas underneath a tornado watch at this time. Meteorologist Ray Stajic.
4: The weather starting to unravel with rain pushing on in. Right now, it's a rain threat with a flood watch and a heavy rain threat. Southwest, LaSalle, Grundy counties and points southwest of that. Now a tornado watch. Chance for severe weather there this morning, but everybody under the risk for this afternoon as we could get some of the stronger storms, two severe storms in town with gusty winds, damaging winds and hail, possibly even a few isolated tornadoes, but a better chance to the south of tornadoes, maybe as great as a 70% chance. Thunderstorms will settle down as we head on through tonight with sunshine returning at mid-70s tomorrow. Right now, 63 at O'Hare, 62 at Midway, 61 on the lakefront. From the Weather Channel, Ray Stajic, WLS, AM 890. Another update in 30 minutes.
3: Right, so again, that tornado watch, which was issued just before 8 this morning, runs through 3 this afternoon. Again, Ford, Grundy, Iroquois, LaSalle, Livingston counties all under that watch at this time. Chicago police investigating after a condo board president was fatally shot in the Ravenswood neighborhood after trying to enforce a court order against a man who'd been told to stay away from the property. Shooting happening around 8:30 near Clark and Lawrence, where witnesses say the 63-year-old victim confronted the suspect following an alleged domestic dispute. A judge had already previously ordered the man to stay away. Police say after that shooting, officers pursued the suspect to the area of Clark and Argyle in the Uptown neighborhood, where officers shot this suspect after he allegedly pointed a gun at them. Police say the suspect was taken to a hospital. He remains in critical condition at this time. Police are looking for help in finding three people who they say punched someone on a downtown Blue Line platform last week. It happened at the Washington Blue Line stop Tuesday night around 11:30. Investigators say the suspects approached the victim, a 49-year-old man, and began punching him repeatedly. The perps said to be between the ages of 15 and 23. Anyone with information being asked to call police. Several general election matchups have been set after yesterday's primaries took place.
5: The field is set in Georgia, where Republicans hope to flip Democratic Senator John Ossoff's seat, the president's 11th hour pick for that high-stakes battle. Republican Congressman Mike Collins has advanced in the runoff, defeating former college football coach Derek Dooley. President Trump reacting with, quote, so happy for highly respected Congressman Mike Collins. I'll be doing big Trump rallies for Mike in Georgia. In the state's Republican runoff for governor, Trump backed Lieutenant Governor Burt Jones. He fell to billionaire healthcare executive Rick Jackson. Jackson will face off against Keisha Lance Bottoms in November. Now, in Alabama's GOP Senate runoff, it was a decisive victory for Trump-endorsed Congressman Barry Moore, who topped Navy SEAL Jared Hudson.
3: Now, one race still too close to call out in D.C., the mayoral Democratic primary has just about 65% of the vote counted at this time. Finger pointing continues. The Chicago Bears, Illinois, Chicago, Indiana, all playing the blame game as Illinois Governor Pritzker says, hey, we'll call a special session if we need to this summer. Just tell us what you want.
6: We passed, I might add, a bill in the House. We passed a bill in the Senate. Now we need the Bears to sort of express what it is in those two bills that they'd like to have happen.
3: While the Bears say they're advancing stadium development in Hammond, Pritzker says he remains open. And in the meantime, he says the line of communications remain open in both directions. The U.S. Secret Service says it has spent 6 months prepping security plans for the opening ceremony of the Obama Center. That's expected to happen tomorrow. A lot of VIPs on the list going to be there, including former first ladies and former presidents, some dignitaries as well. You've got street closures that went into effect this morning all around.

0: around that area. WLS News Time 904. And as far as the rest of the roads go, your highways, byways, toll roads, expressways looking good. 40 minutes to Kennedy. All here to downtown. Ike Thorndale to the post office, 56. Stevenson, 355 to the drive, 3522 the Dan Ryan, 95th to downtown. I'm Nick Gale, 890 W.
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5: There's been a lot of litigation around the Trump administration and the State Department to kind of avoid the Senate confirmation process. 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
4: I would love to see how many of the leftists who are saying, oh, we need to cut off these defensive weapon systems to Israel would be horrified if we did the same thing vis-a-vis Ukraine. What would be the logic to say we must help Ukraine, but we cannot help Israel, even with defensive weapons? Square that circle for me without an egregious double standard being applied to the Jewish state. I don't think you can. In fact, I think it's the whole point.
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0: Trump has been taking a victory lap over this purported deal with Iran that no one has seen. The White House hasn't released any of it. They haven't released it to Congress or to the press or anyone, but the president has been selling it as hard as he can. He wrote, Iran has agreed to never have a nuclear weapon. Also, the story that the U.S. is paying Iran $300 million is fake news put out by the Democrats, which is funny because the story is not that the U.S. is paying $300 million. It's that we're paying $300 billion with a B.
1: Ah, yes, the propaganda apparatus of the Democrat Party is boundless. It is tireless. They're morning, noon, and night. They're spinning. They're lying. It's entertainment. It's comedy. It's propaganda by the hard left. The Democrat Party is the most corrupt institution. They're news media allies. It's just that's the entertainment media. They're undermining. They're actually Iran's best idiots. They're the useful idiots of radical Islam. Used to be the Soviet Union. Now they're the useful idiots of the people that would cut their heads off and slam them on pikes. You know, they're Democrats. There's something terribly wrong with them. Terribly, terribly wrong. Well, happy Wednesday and welcome back. Wednesday is, of course, it's hump day. And in the Clinton household, we know what that means. Hillary has to get out of the house, go someplace else and be bitter for a while. Well, Bill Clinton does the things that Bill Clinton does. It's hump day. Get out of the house, Hillary. Come on. And it's mailbag day here on the Chris Plant Show. And I was just going through with Michael Piercy our mailbag questions of the day, which I look forward to getting to. And we have the propaganda of the left. I got to tell you, yesterday I played the audio of Joe Scarborough, claiming that he had read the non-existent agreement between the United States and Iran. So he couldn't have read it because nobody's read it, because it's not on paper, because it's still in the middle of being negotiated. And it isn't there yet. You know, is it cake yet? What is that? It's in progress. And Joe Scarborough yesterday lied to a very small number of people watching MSDNC. And extraordinary stuff. And I pointed out yesterday that he was lying shamelessly because he couldn't have read it, because it's not on paper for anyone to read. And so when he claimed falsely that he had read it and that President Trump has stolen Barack Obama's Iran deal, word for word, he plagiarized it. This is what the psychotic, mentally ill, I think they're all mentally ill, right? Joe Scarborough, who used to pretend to be a Republican, and now he pretends to be a journalist or something like that. But isn't it amazing? Let me go to some audio here, because this is where are we with this Iran deal? The Iran deal is not, it's not cake yet. It's not jello yet either. It's just not there. And I think that President Trump and his team are working feverishly, some behind the scenes and working with allies, including Arab countries surrounding Iran, and Iran has been bombing them and all this stuff. And it is in progress. I'm talking about the $300 billion. There is a discussion of $300 billion in relief for Iran, economic aid and so on, but that will come from the Arab world, from their neighbors. They have a lot of money because of oil and things like that, you're probably aware. And that will be part of the, all right, tit for tat, quid pro quo. You get this for that, and if you behave. And we were talking to Bob earlier, said the Strait of Hormuz. Now they have the Strait of Hormuz. Iran always had the Strait of Hormuz, all right? And it's right there. It's been there forever, for thousands of years. And there's no surprise there. It's not, oh, they suddenly have control of the Strait of Hormuz. You know, they have the opportunity to join what we used to call the Community of Civilized Nations. And we'll see about all that. And MS-13, DNC, the cable channel that's not a news channel at all. It's a propaganda outlet like Jimmy Kimmel, and the whole propaganda apparatus of the Democrat Party is everywhere. And they lie all the time. And speaking of lying all the time, we played this soundbite yesterday because Joe Scarborough had said this day before yesterday, and so we played it yesterday. And listen to the gigantic lie, and this is about the media writ large as well, more broadly, pull out and look at Joe Scarborough representing NBC fake news. And again, yesterday I said I think that the White House briefing room, they should play this clip of Joe Scarborough and say, you know, this is not journalism. This is just fabricated lies. And NBC News is no longer recognized as a legitimate news organization by the White House. And your White House press badges are no longer valid, no longer accepted. You have these badges hanging around your neck with a beaded chain, metal chain. And when you go to the White House, you have to show them to the Secret Service, and you swipe them also electronically. They're scanned so you can make them so that they don't scan anymore. But here is Joe Scarborough yesterday. We played the audio yesterday. Lying, and just making it up and fluffing Barack Hussein Obama as though he had done something great, when we know that what he did was he gave billions and billions of dollars to the world's number one state sponsor of terrorism, which they used to enrich uranium, to spin centrifuges, to stockpile enriched uranium, enriched to 60%. You want it 90% for weapons grade, but they're supposed to keep it below 5% when it comes to medical use and energy. And they lied and lied and cheated and cheated. And because they're terrorists, you know, and mass murderers and things, they blow up Jewish community centers in Buenos Aires in Argentina because they can't stand the idea that Jews are shooting pool at night in Argentina, so they have to go murder people. These are not good neighbors, you know, global neighbors. And radical Islam, not good, not good stuff. You know, after, again, the 25th anniversary of the September 11th, 2001 attacks coming up this September 11th in not so long, 25 years, a quarter of a century, but I still remember it well, and I still remember smelling the charred and burnt human flesh in the Pentagon, which was the aroma for weeks, if not months, in there, and then it was kind of hard to shake that aroma. It digs in your sinuses, you know. But here's Joe Scarborough lying about how he has read the Trump administration's deal with Iran, having to do with nuclear weapons and various other things. And this is just made up completely, fabricated out of nothing. He didn't read anything because there is nothing there to read.
2: We don't really know exactly what's in it. My concern is,
1: look at the language
2: of the deal on nukes, which Donald Trump said this is why he was fighting
1: the
2: war.
1: Look at the language.
2: It is identical, as in plagiarized, as in lifted straight off of Obama's deal. They used the same words. They lifted it off of the Obama deal and put it on this deal on nukes. So the whole idea that Obama was weak on nukes and he's going to be tougher, if you even read the language of this memorandum of agreement, it's identical.
1: You read the memorandum of agreement, which he didn't read. And this was Monday morning that he said this. We played the audio yesterday, which was Tuesday. He said it on Monday. No one had seen. There was no memorandum of agreement. It had not been authored. It was not on paper. And he is telling his diminished mental capacity audience and diminished in size as an audience, too. He's telling that he's read the memorandum of understanding, which didn't exist on Monday, and that the language is identical to whatever. There was no memorandum of understanding when Obama was sending plane loads of cash to the terrorists on airplanes loaded onto pallets that were shrink-wrapped. All a complete lie. It's identical. He plagiarized it. The language, it's not there. And then this morning I was watching the Fox News Channel in the 5 a.m. hour, and live from Tel Aviv, Israel, was Trey Yinks. And when I heard this, I thought, I wonder if Joe Scarborough is watching Fox right now.
3: The signing ceremony for the deal between the United States and Iran is just 48 hours away. And the details of this memorandum of understanding are starting to leak. Axios reports that within the agreement, there is an agreed upon ceasefire across all fronts, including Lebanon.
1: Yes. Okay. So wait a minute. Here we are 2 days after Joe Scarborough said that he read the whole thing. And an actual news reporter, Trey Yingst in Tel Aviv, says, talking about a signing ceremony, the 48 hours Thursday, it's probably going to be Friday. They're still hammering out the details here, and Iran is going to screw things up and blow it up. They're going to bring in the negotiation equivalent of a car bomb to the discussion. No doubt. I think you can expect that. But he said that the the details of the Memorandum of Understanding, which we now have to call the MOU because we have to abbreviate everything, right? Starting to leak. Now, this is Wednesday morning. Little details are starting to leak. And it says that it includes a ceasefire because, you know, Hezbollah in Lebanon is one of the proxy armies of Iran. So it includes a peace with Lebanon. That is ceasing hostilities with Lebanon. And some people are going to say that makes Israel the bad guy. And it's kind of a funny thing. Trey Yinks this morning, Joe Scarborough said he had already read it. He read the memorandum and that it was plagiarized from Obama. And there was no memorandum of understanding. So Joe Scarborough is a mentally ill, psychotic liar, a pathological liar who made all this stuff up. Trey Yinks, on the other hand, is not.
3: And even once this framework is released, the memorandum of understanding, we still may not get those answers because, again, this is just the broader memorandum of understanding to enter into more detailed discussions. It is not the final deal between the United States and Iran.
1: Well, that as Joe Scarborough read the memorandum of understanding, which didn't exist, and he read the agreement, which doesn't exist, and on paper, and it was just a thievery from poor Barack Obama, Hussein, who wrote the same thing years ago, and then that CIA officer, now retired, said Dan Hoffman, who's station chief in Moscow and beyond, a great career in the CIA. Dan Hoffman was on the Fox News channel this morning talking about, well, what does the deal look like so far? He's not personally involved in the negotiations or anything, but he's paying close attention and he's a smart guy in these matters.
4: I think what we have is an extension of the ceasefire and an opportunity to embark on negotiations for 60 days to get to a deal. But this isn't really a deal yet, even whatever is announced on Friday. And because we don't have the text of the deal that we expect to be seeing on Friday, there's been sort of a vacuum, I think, that has been filled with lots of speculation.
1: I think that's true. I've got to say, I think Dan Hoffman nailed it there. And that's certainly the fault of the Trump White House, the Trump administration. There is this void, or it's because of the way this is unfolding and it's coming out slowly. But once again, Joe Scarborough said on Monday that he had read these things and that it was plagiarism and that the Trump administration had stolen it from Obama, who they think is God and can slow the rise of the oceans. And Joe Scarborough performing an act of journalistic gratification upon Barack Hussein Obama from a prone position. That is, but Dan Hoffman got it right. Amazing stuff. Now, yesterday, I turned to CNN for a while yesterday. I don't know why. And Caitlin Collins was on there looking all perky. And she was interviewing the Canadian Prime Minister, Mark Carney. She's over there in Europe with the G7 gang. It was a funny moment. You see Trump walk into the room and say, I'm the boss. And everybody laughed. It was a funny moment. It was great with all the G7 people sitting at a table. But hang on, because here's Caitlin Collins with the Canadian Prime Minister. His name is Mark Carney, and he's with the Liberal Party. You wouldn't expect him, and he's not a Trump cheerleader or anything. But Caitlin Collins was trying to get him to say, Trump is really bad, isn't he? And here is the Liberal Canadian Prime Minister, Mark Carney.
5: Mr. Prime Minister, thank you for being here. You said coming into the summit, Iran was the number one topic for the world leaders here to discuss. What is your assessment of this preliminary agreement between Iran and the U.S.?
6: Well, I came in with that as the number one topic. I have to say it exceeded my expectations. We're very pleased with the deal that's been struck.
1: Wow, the Liberal Canadian Prime Minister is very pleased with the deal that's been struck. Isn't that amazing? Just extraordinary. Mm-mm-mm. And how can that be? That doesn't make any sense at all. It can't agree with it. He can't be. That is completely nuts. He's the Liberal Canadian. And Carney with CNN yesterday.
6: It sets the groundwork to ensure Iran doesn't have a nuclear weapon. It sets the groundwork for a reintegration over time of the economies in the region. It sets the groundwork for a solution in Lebanon, which we discussed today. So it's positive. Of course, it has to be followed through. It has to be implemented. And I think one of the things is the president helped create that deal, led creating that deal. The rest of the G7 and the broader community need to help implement it.
1: And the broader community, then the international community, the G7, they're all there. They're all with Trump. It's amazing. And Carney, the Liberal Canadian Prime Minister, wasn't done.
5: Did you actually see the agreement itself?
6: I've seen the agreement, yes.
5: Oh, so the president showed it to you.
6: Well, I've seen the agreement. We have our sources, just like you.
5: Okay. Well, we haven't seen it publicly. It hasn't been released. Is it true it's about a page and a half?
1: Joe Scarborough read it a couple of days ago, Prime Minister Carney.
6: It is a reasonable length for an agreement, which is in effect, it is a cessation of hostilities. It's a ceasefire for that 60-day period, as you know. But it sets out a series of conditions and what will happen when they are fulfilled. So I think it's well structured.
1: Caitlin Collins really wanted him to disagree with Trump about something.
5: So you're on board with this agreement as it is right now, from what you've seen?
6: Yes, absolutely.
5: And
6: I can say this unequivocally, as is everyone else who's been in that room.
1: All the European powers, all the European leaders, the G7, the group of seven, the seven governments, the seven big economies, and everybody in the liberal Canadian prime minister. Absolutely, everybody's with him. We've seen it, but the prime minister of Canada has seen some version of it in Europe. But Joe Scarborough read it on Monday morning. The prime ministers hadn't seen it. The president, it didn't exist. Joe Scarborough is a pathological liar. NBC should be barred from the White House as long as he works for NBC.
7: There's only one Chris Plant. The Chris Plant Show.
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1: And we have returned. Let's go to the telephones, Michael. Let's go to Doug, calling from Clifton, Virginia. 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
27: Well, I'll tell you, Chris, as difficult as it was for me to listen to Bob, it is very instructive to hear him out, because he's espousing anti-Semitism, arguments you'd hear from liberals, Democrats, and other useful idiots. And as Reagan said, it's not that they don't know anything. It's just that so much of what they know is wrong.
1: Right.
27: And the fact is, he's talking about half-truths when he's saying, oh, Israel attacks other people. It's a half-truth without context. It's an attack in response to a prior aggression. Or he's saying things that are completely illegitimate and false. I mean, he's talking right out of the Protocols of Zion. And if you were going to argue with him, which is what he tried to do, he started the conversation with you talking about Trump and the Iran deal, and quickly pivoted to the Israel and Jews are the fault of everything in the world. Mm-hmm. You know, as you would say, arguing with a liberal is like chasing a squirrel around your backyard.
1: Well, I got to tell you, a friend of mine listening in Sweden actually texted me and said, you know, the old adage, which I should have mentioned when I was talking about, the surrounding neighbors, the Arabs, laid down their arms surrounding Israel, there would be peace. If Israel laid down their arms, there would be genocide. And that tells you about everything you need to know, or it should.
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28: In it now, and we're going to begin it likely all day. Rounds of rain and thunderstorms. Rain this morning, the greatest risk, but down south, southwest, LaSalle, Grundy, Livingston, Iroquois counties, a tornado watch now for strong storms potentially producing tornadoes. I'd imagine we're going to move that further north as we get into the afternoon, as severe weather will threaten everyone with wind, hail, tornadoes, best chance of tornadoes south, but we're still at about 40 to 50% with a lower chance north, higher chances south. So dangerous afternoon. Have a way to get alerts. Know what your plan of action is going to be for severe weather, and do not neglect the flood threat. Heavy rain is going to produce some flooding in some spots. By tomorrow, sun's back. Should be a beautiful Thursday. from the Weather Channel Race Stage at WLS Amy 90. Another update in 30 minutes.
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2: 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President Trump at the G7 summit discussing the peace deal with Iran.
3: It's not final, it's a memorandum of understanding, and if I don't like it, we'll go back to shooting at them, dropping bombs on their head.
2: But what about money for the Islamic Republic? Bloomberg reports there's a $300 billion development fund for Iran.
3: We are not investing in it, and we do not have a fund.
2: What about Gulf states?
3: If they do it, fine, but I would say they won't be doing it for a while until they find out the behavior. It's a behavior thing.
2: Vice President J.D. Vance stops on New York's Long Island today, delivering remarks on the administration's crackdown on crime and fraud and a huge storm threat. Northern Illinois, northwestern Indiana from intense tornadoes and damaging winds. That from the Fox Forecast Center. 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
4: Byron York, chief political correspondent at the Washington Examiner. 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
30: 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This is by far the most socialist-based budget that I've ever seen in my now almost 40 years in government.
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1: Yeah, the FBI and law enforcement across the country, or the Democrats want to defund the FBI, they want to fund and then corrupt it like the Soviet Union. They really do. And the FBI worked this time. Because Democrats aren't in charge. Democrats were planning on attacking the Biden administration. They might have helped the terrorists at the Biden FBI. Remarkable stuff. And we're in the middle of Brian Todd. He actually used the words drones and gunmen. That should be sniper teams and exploding drones. Leave those things. I want to soften it up for the Democrats. They're already preparing their defense at CNN and shaving the severity of the incident and downplaying using the Jenta. She's a Democrat. The Democrat is, I think they're fine with that, aren't they? Latest NBC fake news poll tested Americans' feelings about broad cultural issues shaping politics on the eve of the country's 250th birthday. And it turns out that what matters here is that Democrats are not proud to be Americans at all. They're just not on Team America. 90% of Republicans say that we are extremely proud or very proud to be an American. You add that up, extremely proud or very proud with Democrats, 29%, not even a third. A third would be 33%. Democrats can't do math either. 90% of Republicans, and they are the Democrats, they're not on Team America. They're just not on our side. They're not with us. And they, amazing stuff. They've got CNN. CNN has one, too, today. 27% of Democrats say they'll display the American flag on the 4th of July for our 250th birthday. All right? So 27% of Democrats say they'll fly the American flag. That's about a quarter. 25% is a perfect quarter. So about one in four Democrats say they'll fly the flag on the 4th of July this summer, the 250th birthday of America. And 29%, CNN is reporting, say that they're proud to be Americans, 29%. And that's, I think, higher than the NBC poll. But on CNN, they're going through this. And the American flag, even the basic level of the flag, said, you know, an increased polarization on this issue, on the American flag itself, because the Democrats burn the American flag, and conservatives and Republicans, we fly the American flag, even have it on articles of clothing and things like that. But the Democrat Party is an anti-American political party. They're pro-Iran. They're pro-bad guys, but they're not on Team America. Mm-mm-mm. Just amazing. And CNN says, at 68% of Republicans and 65% of Democrats back in 2001, around the time of the terrorist attacks by the radical Islamic jihadi terrorists out of the Middle East, the Muslim world, the Arab world. Remember that? 25th anniversary coming up. I remember it like it was just last year. And back then, you had 68% of Republicans. And back then, 25 years ago, 65% of Democrats said they would, in fact, proudly display the American flag on the 4th of July. But now, 25 years later, the Democrats, not so much. Absolutely plummeting, CNN says. Just 27% of Democrats say they will display the American flag on the 4th of July on our 250th birthday because they're anti-American and they're psychotic and mentally ill and violently criminally insane. I know I keep saying that, but they keep proving it. Every day there's another, you know, there are five Democrat men in jail right now because of the plot they were involved in, the terrorist plot to attack the White House with bombs and rifles and then to attack the gate of the White House where they would all surely be gunned down and killed. A massive mass suicide, mass murder, terrorist attack by perfectly mainstream Democrats who said that they just want to, because they're anti-Trump, you know. Isn't that amazing? These people are not, they're not good neighbors. They're just not good people, are they? No, they're not. Amazing. Amazing stuff. And, I didn't even get into this Talafrico thing. This is pretty amazing. The Washington Free Beacon. Texas's James Talafrico, 37 years old, shares his only checking account. He has one checking account, and he shares it with his mom. With his mom, he's 37 years old. Hey, Mom, can you write me a check? I need to get some shoes. Left-wing Texas Senate candidate James Talafrico, some people call him Talarico, 37, reported a single checking account on his financial disclosure forms with as much as $50,000 in his checking account. He shares the account with his mother, his mother, a frequent contributor to his political campaigns, who has also pitched in to cover Talafrico's moving expenses when he was 32 years old, the records show. Talafrico's personal financial disclosures indicate the account is jointly held by the filer and the filer's mother. The filer's mother. There he is. He's running for Senate. He's 37. When he was 32, he was moving, and his mom paid for it. He should just stay in her basement, I think. The people at the Free Beacon write, it's unclear why exactly Talafrico shares the account with his mother, quote, but she appears to be helping him, not vice versa. That is, the mom is still helping the 37-year-old son who's running for the U.S. Senate, and they're mentally ill. The Free Beacon's Peter Hassan writes that Tamara Talarico is in her early 60s and has joined Freakazoid Talafrico on the campaign trail. She doesn't appear to be hired up for money. She and her husband, Mark Talarico, Talarico's adopted father, a retired senior sales engineer with a degree in nuclear engineering from Texas A&M, contributed $5,000 each to Talafrico's campaign for state representative in 2021. The same year, Talafrico reported an in-kind contribution of $1,437.84 from his parents for, quote, moving expenses, reports Peter Hassan. Isn't that great? Talafrico was 32 years old at the time. Hey, Mom, I'm moving. Can I have some money to move? I got to tell you. Yeah, I had a mother, too. She was a woman. She had six boys. And there was a point much earlier than 32. I was 19. You know, I was long gone, moved to California. And you're on your own. It's like Blazing Saddles. You're on your own. Just amazing. Isn't that great? Yeah, Talafrico, 37 years old, but not all grown up quite yet, and he's running for the Senate. Isn't that amazing? Yes, sir. Your Democrat Party. They are really something. Yes, they are. Mm-mm-mm. Now, the New York Post has a story also, and it's Chris Rufo. Chris Rufo writing the story, and Austin Hufford at the New York Post. Public utilities seek LGBTQ plus contractors. This is California now. Whether they keep the lights on or not. Isn't that great? California Democrats have embraced the new form of favoritism. Contracts for businesses that are state certified are being owned by LGBTQ plus individuals. He had to just lay claim to it. It's affirmative action, various forms of affirmative action by the left. You know, that's they got real sexual hang-ups, these people do. The scheme operated through the California Public Utilities Commission, which they abbreviate naturally as the CPUC. It's the key puck. Here it is, which regulates privately owned utility companies. And isn't that amazing? And they're emphasizing there and saying, listen, if you're an LGBTQ company involved in public utilities, then you go to the front of the line because we're discriminating against heterosexual people. Is that what it is, Michael? I think you're discriminating against heterosexual people because too normal, something like that. And then, you know, speaking of Democrats, you know how Democrats love burning things. They love firebombing, like the Molotov cocktails are big with them these days. And they firebombed the Jewish governor's mansion in Pennsylvania because turned out he was too pro-Israel. Being Jewish, he was too pro-Israel. So isn't that amazing? They firebombed his place with Molotov cocktails, and that's just fine. In Chicago, in the meantime, and this is something that we should all pay attention to, the Democrats are still burning crosses when they get the opportunity. And isn't this amazing? The cross burners in Chicago, they had a big, oh no, white supremacists are burning crosses in Chicago, Illinois. And this is what the Democrats are going crazy about, this because and white supremacists, this is what they're saying. And you know who those, they claim those are, you know, conservatives or Republican voters or MAGA people or Trump supporters or something like that. But quite amazing, because it turns out that it wasn't the cross burning in Chicago in Grant Park, where the Democrats had their big riot in 1968, which they still blame on the police. Isn't that amazing? They're really a demented bunch of people. But it turns out that the cross burning in Grant Park in Chicago was carried out by a liberal Asian American as an anti-Trump protest. Anti-Trump protest. Why would he burn a cross as an anti-Trump protest? Well, because it's the old projection thing. First of all, the Democrats created the White Knights, the KKK. They're the cross-burning people. My best girl's mother, this is a crazy story. My best girl's mother was off the boat from Ireland. She grew up in Ireland, a small seaside village in Ireland north of Dublin. And I mentioned, I think, yesterday. Did I mention this yesterday? The Edge. She's from, that was on Chicago this morning. When she moved to the United States, America, with her Air Force husband to Georgia, she's Catholic, of course, nice Irish Catholic woman. And her Catholic church in Georgia had a cross burned in their front yard because they're Catholics, you know, and you can't have Catholics around. So it was like that. And now the Democrats, they're still burning crosses. Almost amazingly, but it shouldn't be too surprising, I guess, that that the Democrats are still burning crosses, and they call themselves liberals, and then they burn crosses in your park, Grant Park. They call themselves liberals, and then they firebomb the Jewish governor's mansion in Pennsylvania because he's too pro-Israel. And this guy in Chicago who burned the cross has now been caught, but it was white supremacists. All the news media, they said, oh, white supremacists in Chicago. Sure, that's what's going on. Burning a cross in Grant Park. And it's just, they're just completely insane. I've got to tell you. And they blame everybody else for it. And then pretty much every time it turns out that they get caught and they're the bad guys because of the many mental illnesses that they're not dealing with enough, I think, is really a big part of the problem. Left-wing Asian man claims Chicago cross-burning. Says it was anti-Trump protests and not white supremacy. How can it be white supremacy? He's an Asian guy. Here's a picture of him here. 21-year-old University of Illinois at Chicago student said he is the person connected to the cross burning in Chicago's Grant Park last week. He's a senior there at the University of Illinois at Chicago. Senior Merlin Liu, L-U is the last name, told NBC5 Chicago's Chuck Goody that the motive was to protest the Trump administration. Sure, cross burning in Grant Park, Trump administration. And that he understood the historical significance of the imagery. Now, the Democrats will likely run him for office before they're done here because, you know, he's Asian. So you can't be critical of him and just because he's burning crosses and stuff. And he said, I did know about the historical relevance beforehand. And isn't that amazing? I did know. And he's talking to the TV news there. But I didn't know the severity, he said, how racially motivated it may seem from what I did. You should be kicked out of college for being that stupid. Because my protest has nothing to do with race, nothing to do with gender. Nobody brought up gender. You did. You must be a tranny or something. Lou has been taken into police custody as a person of interest in connection with the cross-burning. The cross-burning, isn't that amazing? And Andy No, the wonderful Andy No is on the job here, says the cross-burning incident in Chicago that was blamed on white supremacists was actually a leftist anti-Trump protest by an Asian-American man, college senior, Merlin Liu, said he was protesting Christian nationalism and MAGA. Sure, Christian nationalism and MAGA. If he's deportable, he should be deported this afternoon. He should be kicked out of the country. If he's not, the Democrats should run him for office because of their many mental illnesses. Aren't they amazing? Yes, sir. Man, oh, Manischewitz. Now, we were still going through. Is that anti-Semitic, do you think? I don't think it is. Let's go to this, because The we've got, you know, the Iran deal, which is, I gotta say, it's not jello yet from what I can tell. And Joe Scarborough is a psychopathological liar, lying on Monday that he had read documents that didn't exist and that Trump stole the body of the documents from Barack Hussein Obama, who didn't have a memorandum of understanding and gave nuclear weapons to the extent that he could to the terrorists because he's not on Team America. Isn't that amazing? But and Caitlin Collins with the Canadian Prime Minister played that audio on CNN, right? And then J.D. Vance yesterday sound, well, oh, look what I've done to the clock. J.D. Vance was on the Fox News Channel yesterday and talked about this, and I want to get to that coming up as well. And there's J.D. Vance's, boy, is he comfortable in his skin, and he's a good, solid guy. President Trump was asked about it, too. And every soundbite that I played today reminds us that Joe Scarborough is a psychopath and that he makes up things like a school child and lies out loud angrily pounding the table, things that he just made up. They're all mentally ill and mostly violently criminally insane. We're at 888-630-9625.
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16: Chicago and also Illinois will lose the Bears to neighboring Indiana. Governor Pritzker blaming Mayor Johnson. Mayor Johnson firing back about how he's not a billionaire and all the finger pointing. Meanwhile, it looks like the Chicago Bears are going to be lost on their watch. Is this not emblematic of just shocking failures of governance?
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1: And we're back. Let's go, Michael. Let's go to the telephones. Let's go to Ed, calling from Alexandria, Virginia. Eduardo, you're on the Chris Plant Show.
21: Hey, Chris. Welcome back. Welcome back. You said earlier that you were looking for a song. It was kind of funny. I was multitasking, and a song came on by Gloria Estefan. You know, the music is going to get you.
1: Uh-huh.
21: And I thought, so I started humming along. I'm like, the Democrats are going to get you. The Democrats.
1: Anyway, a very musical soul. That's good. That's good, healthy activity.
21: Yeah. You know. I'm going to segue first. Then I'm going to get into Bob real quick. I can do this in like 20 seconds. You know, we all love you, right? Obviously. But we also love the audience. I mean, I learn a lot from you. I learn a lot from the audience. You have the best audience ever. And I think, Bob, this is like a teaching moment. He can learn. Israel, where I've been a couple of times, and I've been to the Middle East, and I'm not Jewish. But, you know, the day that they became a state, they were attacked by every one of their neighbors.
1: Uh-huh.
21: And all they want to do is live in peace. That's what they want to do. Of course, they have to spend, you know, 68% of their GDP on protecting themselves. But the bottom line is with Israel is, you're right. You know, they're the only country there that has neighbors of all ethnic backgrounds, right? All religions.
1: And Western values.
21: And Western values.

0: Ray Stevens.
1: Oh, man, I love this guy. He was part of that team 40 years ago. 85 Bears Super Bowl champion Tim Reitman.
2: Thank you, Ray, and I appreciate you still holding on to me.
1: How do you get your mind wrapped around everything that's going on? Now, it's changed a little bit as far as social media, the media, bets, and things like that, but still, it's a big stage. It's the moment of your life. How do you keep that in check?
2: We were pretty loose, you know, going down into New Orleans. You know, the media created a lot of anxiety because of McMahon and some of the alleged things that he said on the radio. And I have to tell you, my best memories were of the days leading up to it. And I remember, you know, some of my running buddies then. Mike Tomczak was my roommate on the road, and I was really good friends with Tom Thayer. And we had an actor friend, Adrian Zemed, who's from Chicago, and we all rented a limousine so that we could go out and party, you know, that week and not have to drive and not worry about it. And like one of my memories, and you can ask Tom Thayer this, and I don't even know how it came up, but our limo driver's name was Bobby. And Bobby made the mistake of telling us he had a penile implant. So the whole week, Thayer's telling, "You better show us, Bobby, or I'm going to beat the bejesus out of you." I mean,
1: Tim, this conversation brought me places today I just didn't think it was going to go.
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4: We're still awaiting all the details in that agreement with Iran. It'll be signed Friday in Switzerland. Fox's Jonathan Savage reports there are leaks of what may be in the deal.
5: This interim agreement suggests the United States will immediately allow Iran to freely sell oil and offers to eventually lift all sanctions. It'll likely draw criticism as it goes farther than the 2015 nuclear agreement described by President Trump as the worst deal ever. The document also calls for an immediate end to all fighting in Lebanon and lays out that Iran would receive $300 billion in private funds for rebuilding.
4: A development in court in New York in the state murder case against Luigi Mangione in the shooting death of UnitedHealthcare CEO Brian Thompson in 2024.
6: Judge Gregory Caro says Luigi Mangione's attorneys have told him they will attempt to show that their client was suffering from, quote, extreme emotional disturbance at the time of the shooting. If they're successful, Mangione could be sent to a psychiatric treatment facility instead of prison. It comes 2 weeks after a secret hearing was held at the request of the defense.
4: That's Fox's Tanya J. Powers. Mangione also faces a federal trial next year. The first tropical storm of the Atlantic season has just formed off the Texas coast a few minutes ago. Its name is Arthur. Forecast to move into Louisiana, Alabama, Florida with heavy rain and could cause flooding. 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
7: 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And I did. 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
6: If you look at the language of the deal, it is identical, as in plagiarized, as in lifted straight off of Obama's deal. They use the same words. They lifted it off of the Obama deal and put it on this deal.
2: The man is a psychotic, pathological liar, and the network should be banned from government buildings forever. That's not a news organization. That's pure fiction. There is no document. He didn't read anything. It was a delusion that he had, maybe while sleeping in ladies' clothing. Amazing. That's our news media. And it's a circle fest in a hot tub. They get their fake news from each other. Amazing stuff. And again, I was thinking, we played that audio yesterday on the big radio program. And then yesterday evening on The 5 on the Fox News Channel, Dana Perino was talking to J.D. Vance, who's only the vice president of the United States. And you'll never guess what came up. How about the text? How about the documents? Where's the agreement? Dana Perino wanted to know from the vice president of the United States, and it went like this.
7: Why can't you or won't you release that document now?
8: Yeah, so there's some diplomatic procedure at work here where the Qataris and the Pakistanis have been mediating this entire negotiation with the Iranians, and they've asked us effectively to sequence the way that we roll this out. I frankly don't understand it. We'd be happy to release the agreement today or tomorrow. We may release it as late as Friday, but you know, fundamentally in the grand scheme of things, that doesn't matter, because whether it's tomorrow, whether it's Friday, people are going to see what's in this agreement very soon. Friday, of course, is the formal signing ceremony and the kickoff of these negotiations.
2: Joe Scarborough read it Monday morning. Monday morning, he was on television, national television, being paid millions of dollars by the NBC Corporation. And he's a pathological liar with mental illness issues. He didn't read anything. He lied about it. He made it up. The vice president of the United States is a, you know, come on, what you must be able to tell us everything about it, because we don't have a document. There's no document. It's an ongoing negotiation. You got a lot going on because you got the Qataris involved. You got the Pakistanis involved, you know, neighbors of Iran and all of that. And on MS-13, NBC, they're telling you they've got a former member of Congress who is a former Republican, and he was never a journalist, and he still isn't. And he's saying that he read it, and it's plagiarized, stolen word for word. And there's no such, he's like a schoolgirl. I apologize to schoolgirls who make things up. J.D. Vance on The 5 last night.
8: Not a single cent of American money goes to Iran. Not $300 billion, not $24 billion, not any of the money, the dollar figures that I've seen floating around. The agreement's actually very simple. It says, one, Iran can't have a nuclear weapon. Two, the Straits of Hormuz are open. And number three, there are all of these benefits contemplated that the Iranians can get if they behave, if they stop developing terrorism. If they don't do any of that stuff, they don't get anything.
2: And that's where their neighbors, not the United States of America, start giving them billions of dollars, because their neighbors actually have come to the point where they'd like to live in peace. And Iran is a problem, a poison thorn in their side. But there it is. And again, Joe Scarborough and the news media, they're perfectly comfortable with this. Their NBC News is still employing Joe Scarborough. Today is Wednesday, and on Monday, he fabricated this fake story that he had read documents that don't exist and that they were plagiarized from Barack Obama's documents that he never read. This is called journalism at NBC. So you can't believe anything that NBC says ever. You can't even believe their polls. It is a disgrace to journalism and to the English language, really the English-speaking world. Extraordinary. So there is that. It is mailbag day because it's Wednesday and it's hump day at the Clinton House, and it's mailbag day here. Now, I have my mailbag questions in front of me. I have them right here. And I have, how many do I have, Michael? 1, 2, 3, 4, 5. I have 5. Let's go to Chi-Town Steve. Chi-Town, that's Chicago, Chi-Town. The Chi, you know, all that stuff. And Chi-Town Steve begins, query, colon. See, and he's got query and colon, and he's being funny right out of the gate, because query is like a question but a funnier word. And then, they love their colons. So I got a colon there. Why wasn't every reporter dispatched immediately to uncover the details of the would-be Freedom 250 terrorist conspiracy? That's a fun question. What the news organizations didn't immediately assign all of their crack investigative reporters, the Woodwards and Bernsteins of today, to pursue the Democrat Party's terror plot to attack the White House, where the president was, outside at an outdoor event with rifles and drones with bombs. And so presumably an attempt at assassination. They're anti-Trump Democrats. They're all Trump derangement syndrome, violent, crazy people. They love Luigi Mangione and that guy that stabbed the kid at the track meet, too. They love murder and murderers. They're the left. They murdered 100 million people in the 20th century, and now they're here. They call themselves Democrats. Oh, in fact, I saw just got this today from lifenews.com. Life's News, since I just mentioned that in passing. Lifenews.com informs us that in 2025 in the United States of America, there were 1,126,760 babies killed. That's 1,126,760. That's and the Democrats give out awards for that, because they're like Al-Qaeda. They love death more than we love life. That's an Al-Qaeda saying. Chi-Town Steve asks, why wasn't every reporter dispatched immediately to uncover the details of the would-be Freedom 250 terrorist conspiracy? Why don't we know every detail of the lives of those identified and arrested within 10 minutes? And if an attack, if it were on a Pride event, that's true. If you had 23... You know, they have all these fantasies about white supremacists and all this stuff. I'm starting to think there are no white supremacists, because the Democrats talk about it so much. It's like Joe Scarborough. He might be a white supremacist. And I got to tell you that everything they tell you is a lie. It's possible that there's never been a white supremacist. It's just a Democrat talking point. But Chi-Town Steve makes a very important point. The news media didn't jump onto this like, they were going to bomb and have 5 snipers surrounding a crowd of there were thousands of people, 4,500 on the south lawn of the White House. It's a big lawn. And then thousands on the ellipse, and including our own beloved Jasmine. And they were planning on committing a mass murder and doubtless a political assassination as well. And the news media is treating it like it was, a car accident on the Beltway or something. Not really a big deal. 5 Democrats in custody, psychos. One of the psychos' moms turned him in. If she had not turned him in, would this attack have taken place? This massive suicide attack on the White House by the Democrat Party, because of the rhetoric of the Democrat Party from Chuck Schumer on down. And they're 100% responsible for this psychotic behavior. Just extraordinary stuff. And yeah, you're right, Chi-Town Steve. The news media is not all over it. And I think they've swept it under the rug already. It's just, well, pretend that didn't happen. Because they do propaganda. They don't do journalism. It's one of the reasons I had to leave CNN and fortunately landed here, talk radio, where you can just tell the truth unvarnished. Although sometimes I apply a little bit of varnish. But good question, Chi-Town Steve. And it's, you know, this is why nobody trusts the media. They have the same trust level as serial child molesters. In fact, a lot of them are serial child molesters, come to think of it. Just extraordinary stuff. But thank you for that, Steve. That's, yeah. Yeah, it's true. And if it had been 23 white supremacists plotting to attack a pride, a gay pride march or rally, then that would be the end of democracy, you know? Now, this is much worse than January 6th. I mean, my God, it's in another category altogether. It's in another echelon. But never mind that. Yeah, the news media, they don't care about human life because they're the left. Again, 1,100,000 abortions last year. And they say, oh, cool, choice. Yeah, choice. They're like the Nazis. The Nazis made choices, too. Isn't that great? Thank you, Steve. Maria asks, Chris, not a colon there, got a comma. Chris, I think younger generations call even slight anxiety, depression, inability to focus, mental illness. So Maria says, the younger generation say, got a little anxiety, got some depression, inability to focus. It's mental illness. In the old days, we just called it life. The antidotes were figure it out, right? And that's true. And growing up, mastering something difficult, reading good books. Yeah, you're right, Maria. Our culture is on the rocks. And I know I blame the left for everything, but that's because they're guilty of everything. And they've undermined the most fundamental elements of Western civilization, education and literature and language and nationality. They're against nationality. It is the left, and it is a war on civilization. And Iran is waging, and the other radical Islamist jihadis, waging war on civilization, too. And that's where the left and the Islamists have a lot in common, you know, the red-green coalition. Yeah, and we're, Maria, we're in a tough place as a culture. There's no doubt about it. And we're going to have to try to, if we had Republican leaders on Capitol Hill that pounded the table and raised hell about this, we might be a little better off. Tim asks, thank you, Maria. Tim asks, have you ever considered leaving D.C. in the past due to being a one-party town and now having a socialist mayor? It's true, that's happening right before our very eyes. Well, I got to say, we do talk about it. We do talk about it. But this is where we live, and it's where our friends are, and it's where our neighbors are. It's where our neighborhoods are, and our neighborhood restaurants where we know the waiters and the owners and stuff. It's home, even though it's kind of a crazy place. But I got to tell you, at the same time, it's a beautiful city. And now it's absolutely crime-free. That's a little joke. It's not. There's still a lot of Democrats here. But President Trump been fighting crime, and it has made a big difference. And you can feel it when you're out in the town. And I've been here for so long. How long have I been here? Almost 40 years now. And I've seen it kind of go up and go down. Marion Barry was my man for years. Yeah, you know, I'm here, and we talk about it, and we were in South Haven, Michigan last week, and like, wow, this is nice, this is civilized. But we agreed you'd want to spend a winter there before you thought about moving there. Now the socialist mayor. I gotta tell you, Tim, I think I need to stay and fight. And I like it here, and I have fun here. And it's home, for better and for worse. Dexter asks, there's a TV series named after it. Dexter asks, as a proud graduate of Aquinas College in Grand Rapids, Michigan, did you enjoy your time in Grand Rapids? President Ford used to come to class and discuss politics with us. Can you believe that? How great is that? President Gerald Ford from Michigan, and played college football there, and then he became president. And the airport there is Gerald R. Ford International Airport, and Aquinas College, that's wonderful, in Grand Rapids. I got to tell you, Dexter, we love how happy and how friendly Michigan is, and how friendly Grand Rapids is, and South Haven is amazing, and just great. And we love it. You know, we always, even at the airport, we made friends in the airport that we're texting with now. Well, not this moment, but yesterday we were. And a nice lady and her daughter coming here for the ballet, and they're from Grand Rapids, and just wonderful. The people are so great. And what fun, the president used to come to your school to talk to you. Isn't that amazing? Isn't that amazing? Just extraordinary. Man, oh, man. I have one more mailbag question that I need to get to, and I'm going to get to it. That's what I'm going to do, because it's the mailbag day. It's Wednesday. Now, when an unexpected pregnancy happens, as they so often do, the focus is normally, of course, on the mother, and the dads are very often ignored, kicked to the curb, felt like their voice doesn't matter, because it doesn't. And then questions start racing through the father's head. Could I even be a good father? Can I do this? Am I doing the right thing? And that's exactly how John felt. He said he didn't know the first thing about being a good father, like so many young men. But then he found Preborn, and he talked to people who cared. He got his wife a free ultrasound, thanks to Preborn. That's when it all came together for John, and for his wife. He knew that he and his wife could handle this at long last, and they decided to go forward and raise a child. Isn't that wonderful? Now, if you're a business owner, would you please consider a larger donation to claim it as a big write-off on the taxes, of course. This is America. 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Yes, sir. All right, I have one more mailbag question that I must get to. That's coming up. And I've got President Trump for you on the Iran deal. It's only nuclear weapons in the hands of radical Islam. Nothing to see here.
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0: You got Blue Island. You got Blarney Island. How about Pope Leo Island? We're talking about it tomorrow with Alderman Ray Lopez. 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
2: All right, and as I said, one final mailbag question for today, Wednesday, mailbag day. Wonderful, wonderful. Harrison, our final question today, with the final query. It's a query. Harrison says, can you devote a segment slash hour as to why Democrats are so miserable and bitter? Let me think about that. Yeah, I think I can do that, yeah. Get Democrats to call in and tell us why they hate themselves, their neighbors, their country. then get a psychiatrist to break down their mental disorders. We did have, I've never had a psychiatrist on as a guest. I don't do guests, but I've got to say this. I think I talk about this a lot. I really do. Harrison, I think that, I devote, segments fairly regularly to the mental illnesses of the Democrats, burning crosses in, the Asian senior college student in Chicago and I did talk about their mental illnesses earlier today, too, at Ivy League universities and then liberal white women who are more than 56% have been diagnosed with mental illnesses and so on. And Harrison, I do invite Democrats to call in. Sometimes I read the number 888-630-9625. I read it very slowly so that Democrats can try to scratch it down with stolen lipstick on something. Remarkable stuff. I'm going to give some thought to what you say, Harrison, because it is a very important issue facing the nation. You know, 23 of them planned a suicide attack on the White House just the other day. They are amazing, aren't they?
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21: Dangerous morning and a dangerous afternoon. Not only a flood watch, but now LaSalle, Grundy, and Point South and Southeast do have a tornado watch until 3 this afternoon. That'll likely be extended. Flood watch covers the rain and the heavy rain, flooding rain in some spots here, not only through this morning and midday, but into the afternoon. Severe weather then. That's the next element, and probably the most important. Thunderstorms could contain not only tornadoes, but strong straight-line winds and hail, damaging winds at that. And some of these tornadoes, especially south, could be strong, long-track tornadoes. Things should start settling down later today, early tonight, with sunshine back tomorrow. From the Weather Channel, Ray Stajic, WLS, AM 890. Another update in 30 minutes.
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23: Fox News, I'm Therese Crowley. You never know with deals, says President Trump, but we're going to find out pretty soon. The president at the G7 in France answering whether Iran will sign the peace deal Friday. He thinks they will and says if they don't, there'll be a global depression.
24: The market's gone up thousands of points over the last 4 or 5 days since hearing about it. And the strait is going to be opening. It's already partially opened. It's going to be opening up soon in full over the next day or two.
23: The president says Iran doesn't get a nuclear weapon and we don't pay 10 cents. More details at his news conference. Vice President Vance tells Fox the terror plot on the UFC White House event didn't get very far. The mother of a teen among five in custody tipped off police. Senator John Kennedy tells Fox.
25: Even duct tape and WD-40 can't fix stupid. What a bunch of goobers.
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1: 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The Chicago Fire are taking a break from the MLS season for the World Cup, but they'll be back on WLS on July 16th against the Vancouver Whitecaps.
2: Ah, yes. And we, of course, remain at 888-630-9625. 888-630 for Democrats, 9625. Yeah, Democrats, I'm going to say when I started in talk radio, Democrats used to call in more frequently. A lot of them were seminar callers who had been programmed by their communist masters to call in and peddle Democrat Party talking points. Democrats don't call in anymore because they know they can't make a cogent argument or even offer a cogent thought on any of the great issues of our day. These people, all of them nuts, I tell you, completely nuts. Turns out now the people, Paramount Plus, the big fights at the White House on Sunday night, that the Democrats had plotted a terrorist attack with 23 suicidal death cultists of the Democrat Party. Their parents really should have aborted them. You know, they're got to be Democrat households. Although the nice mom of one of the psychopathic, suicidal terrorist wannabes did turn him into the police, which is why the FBI has five of them, at least, in custody. And apparently a manhunt going on for more of them. And who knows, they may be bursting out and become transgender school shooters before they're done because they're, you know, Democrats, mentally ill. Extraordinary stuff. But let's go, because we've been talking about the Iran deal, what we know about it. And the truth is that at this point, we don't know all the details. It is an ongoing back and forth between Iran and the civilized world, between the Iranian regime and the civilized world. And honestly, even the UAE, the United Arab Emirates, and Bahrain, they're on the side of the U.S. and I want to say, and on the side of Israel, and that is unexpected. That's very, very unexpected. And President Trump is changing the world and the trajectory of humankind as president of the United States, as the most powerful man in the world. Oh, speaking of which, I think you have that soundbite, Michael. There's a funny moment at the G7 summit, and all the G7ers were gathered around. There's a table. It's kind of a banquet table or a business table, and it's oval shaped. It's really kind of eye shaped like an eye. And all the G7 leaders are sitting around. President Trump is the last one to walk into the room. And as he walks into the room, he goes to the head of the table, right? With all the other G7 people sitting around, the prime ministers and presidents sitting around the table. And President Trump walked in, stood at the top end of the table, and stopped, turned and looked at everybody and said this.
5: Hello, I'm the boss. How are you?
2: Then he just kept walking. He just kept walking and went over to his chair on the side of the table. And it's sort of the head, really the center of the table where the President of the United States is sitting, where Donald Trump is sitting. President Trump is sitting. It de facto becomes the head of the table, even though it's the middle of the table. But he walked in and he's just goofing with them. And they all laughed and great stuff. And I said, I played the Canadian Prime Minister with the Liberal Party in Canada, where they euthanize people in Canada more than they euthanize dogs. They kind of like dogs, but people, the left doesn't like people. Remarkable stuff. And even he said, oh, yeah, everybody agrees with Trump on all of this. He said, and I played the soundbite a little while ago, and the G7, he said, it was not just me. I mean, of course, I'm, and Caitlin Collins at CNN was trying to get the Liberal Canadian Prime Minister to disagree with Trump on something, and she failed. She'll get an award for trying, though. And President Trump is like the king of the place. He's walking around. He is walking around like he owns the place, and everybody's hanging with him. They want to hang with him, and they're pulling off to the side with President Trump and goofing with him and having a good time with him. Everybody wants to spend time with Trump at this G7 event. And remember when Joe Biden was there, he was wandering off the reservation. Hey, are you a paratrooper? You know, it's amazing stuff. But let's go to soundbite number 12. A reporter asked President Trump, because, you know, Joe Scarborough read the documents, and he read the memorandum of understanding, and he read the agreement between the United States and Iran, even though it doesn't exist on paper for him to read. But his mental illness prompted him to say all this stuff out loud. And the reporters, they're all Democrats, you know, almost all of them are Democrats. And they say, well, why don't you give me the documents? Why don't you release the documents so we can be critical of them, so we can do what we can to tear them apart? And President Trump was having none of it.
6: There's so much interest in the text of the document. Why not release the document?
7: Oh, I will.
6: Why not release it?
7: Well, because I'd like to get a formal setting first before we do that. But I have no problem with that. It's a good document. Here's what it says. Iran will never have a nuclear weapon. That's what it says. It won't have one to buy, to develop. They will not have a nuclear weapon. And I would say that's about 99.9% of what I wanted.
2: Says that they will not have it. And I played a soundbite yesterday. He said, you know, they will not build a nuclear weapon. And President Trump said that. We were reading it, and we realized that it didn't say anything about not buying a nuclear weapon from Putin or North Korea or, you know, commies, because commies are history's number one mass murderers and criminals. And now the left is here. We call them Democrats. Isn't that amazing? So, yeah, we'll release it, but there's no. So, again, this is, on some level, in my mind, it's all about Joe Scarborough representing the broader news media, lying and making things up and being angry about it and pounding the table. Oh, I read it. You didn't read it. And it's a plagiaristic attack. I stole it from Obama. Well, none of that is true, because you didn't read it. And if you had read any document, I got to tell you. Just appalling stuff. But Joe Scarborough, representing the rest of the news media, the broader news media here, with his lies and corruption. President Trump, and this is a good idea, and I think he should actually do this. This would be fun, and he probably will. He's the most extraordinary president. The guy is a phenomenon. There's no doubt about it. President Trump came up with this idea.
7: But I'll not only release it, I'll probably have a press conference and read it to you word by word so that the press covers it accurately.
2: They won't.
7: Because it's a very important document. And unlike Obama, who could have destroyed the Middle East with a horrible JCPOA, it is the worst agreement. That was a road to a nuclear weapon. Mine is a wall against a nuclear weapon.
2: Well, that's exactly right. And then that's the news media all lied to us. Barack Obama's little Iran folly. He was funding terrorism at the highest level. The president of the United States was funding the Ayatollah's drive for a nuclear arsenal and to destroy civilization. Not only all the Jews in the state of Israel, although that's on their short list, but also Western civilization. This is a civilizational conflict. It is, and I've been talking about this for years, haven't I, Michael? I mean, I came on the radio, in 2005, and there are wars going on in the Middle East and the Islamists and all this madness. And it is a battle between civilization and the opposite of civilization. It has been all along. The November 4th, 1979, when the terrorists took over our embassy in Tehran, honestly, crazy. my the guy that we called Dad, my stepfather, CBS News reporter Bill Plant, was dispatched to Iran for that, and we were watching him coming from Tehran and all that. And we were talking about Lebanon earlier. In my living room, I've got a metal table, a circular table. We always called it the lamb slaughter table. And Dad was in Beirut for one of the wars there in the 1970s when I was a kid, and came home with this. We always called it the lamb slaughter table. It has four handles on it. It's a metal table. I believe it's copper and then coated with a silver tone thick. And, you know, we've had this stuff in my household all my life. The Middle East wars, the Israel, Lebanon, Iran, these things fall back to my childhood. These wars, these conflicts have been a part of my life. And I'm a little sick of these murderous, barbarous, medievalist, troglodytes that seek to slake their thirst on the blood of innocents. And that naturally leads to war, because these aggressors are constantly Iran. Again, in the during the Iraq war, they went next door to kill Americans, because that's what they do. They're murderous, bloodthirsty ghouls from the cracks in the earth that they slither out of as the troglodytes from hell. And that's the problem with radical Islam. You know, it's not like, you know, Persians aren't bad people. We we work with a wonderful Persian every day. And I've, you know, I was hanging out, but I was hanging out for a little while with the Reza Pahlavi, the son of the Shah of Iran, the last Shah of Iran, who is kind of the Shah in waiting in theory. And, you know, it's Persians aren't bad people. Persians are cool, smart as whips, and have been forever. I like the Arab world. I liked, you know, Munson, Saudi Arabia. I had a great time. I like everybody. Everywhere you go, people are great. Except terrorists. You know, that's the problem. The bloodthirsty monsters that want to kill everybody. That's the problem. And nuclear weapons in the hands of these bloodthirsty goblins, that's another level of crazy that you can't sit idly by for. Now, Barack Obama's not on the side of the United States of America. He's Hussein. Hussein? Insane. The old Saddam Hussein thing. But he's funding. Barack Obama was busy funding Iran, and the news media applauded that. And now the news media is attacking President Trump. And then Barack Obama said, I think the Trump deal is not going to be much different than mine, not substantially different than my deal. Really? He just bombed their nuclear programs that you funded into oblivion. I think it's different. I think it's different. That's me. But President Trump, I love he's going to take the documents and stand in front of cameras and read the documents aloud so the press can't get it wrong. They'll deliberately get it wrong anyway. This is not, you know, and you're dealing with Iran, and they're famous negotiators going back to the dawn of time. You know, they're not just rug merchants, but they're, you know, the nicest rugs in the world. Great rug merchants and negotiators. I don't know if you've ever been in that region of the world sitting down and negotiating for rugs, all that good stuff, but I've done that in Saudi Arabia and Bahrain and Turkey and some places myself. But and that's always fun and great. You know, I like everybody. Wherever you go in the world, the people are great. It's really true. Until they start hacking you up with swords and killing everybody, you know, then that becomes a problem. And then we don't want to be Globocop, but we are the world's preeminent superpower. And when the bad guys are running wild in the streets, who are you going to call? The UN? You're going to call France? Who's going to contain Iran's quest for an arsenal of nuclear weapons on top of ballistic missiles when there's about 100% likelihood that they will use them immediately? Who's going to fix that? And I got to tell you, President Trump has the UAE, the United Arab Emirates, and Bahrain, and Saudi Arabia, and Jordan, and country after country on our side when it comes to all of this, because a lot of them have had enough of this stuff too, you know. What is like the old three generations of idiots is enough. I think 3,000 years of lunacy might be enough too for that region of the world. Why don't you join us in the 21st century and in civilization? Can't we all get along? Little Rodney King thing. So amazing stuff. All right, so President Trump, once again, the deal isn't out there. You're dealing with the Iranians, and that's not child's play. And there's a lot of back and forth, and they're going to have demands, and they're going to pull out, and they're going to blow it up like a car bomb. And President Trump sees all of this a mile off, and he's kind of owning the situation. Now, again, late night, played two sound bites today of late night TV attacking him last night alone, because the networks run by lefties are naturally going to attack anybody that wants to contain Iran's nuclear ambitions. Why? Well, because they're the left, and most of them in the news media and entertainment media are too stupid to know what they're doing, but it has the same effect regardless. President Trump said in the Nagai, because the agreement that they're looking at signing tomorrow or Friday, would be really to document, here's what we're going to do over the next couple of months to hammer out all the details. President Trump.
7: It's a 60-day period or so. I think it's going to happen fairly on time. We've been both involved. I think they're going to want to get it done. Iran wants to get it done. They have to get back to business. And the relationship is now normalized. So I think it's going to go pretty quickly.
2: Mm-hmm. Normalized. It's a little bit of stress in the relationship. And that's okay, because, you know, for 47 years, we've been dealing with this stuff. And President Trump is, you know, he said, all right, enough is enough, and punch him in the face. I got to say, I was wowed. I was shocked, I think, when the Ayatollah bit the dust from a bombing run. Like, wow, that's going big. I'm telling you, no playing around there. Isn't that amazing? So they're talking about it as 60 days when they sign this thing tomorrow or Friday, assuming that happens. And I'm not really quaking in my moccasins over this, because there is a process now, and I think President Trump has dialed it down. We were at 11 for quite a while, and I think he's dialed it down to nine or even eight. But the Democrat Party wants to identify Donald Trump and the United States of America as the bad guy, and Iran as the poor innocent victims of all of this. And I'd like to turn them over to the Iranians for a weekend, but that's probably not in the cards. Isn't that amazing? And what are we going to get? Because, you know, they still have this 460 kilos of uranium enriched to 60% purity, which is one processing phase away from weapons-grade enriched uranium. And Barack Obama's deal, they were supposed to keep the enrichment of uranium, and they're allowing them to continue to spin centrifuges and enrich uranium. Maybe the most oil-rich country in the world. They're not looking for new forms of energy. They're just fine. They're not worried about global warming. Speaking of which, ABC News is fluffing Al Gore today, because it's 20 years since his little fictional movie, An Inconvenient Truth, you know, with that polar bear on the ice shelf floating in the water and stuff, like polar bears can't swim. They're Mark Spitz and that whole thing. And ABC News has Albert Gore, Al Gore, the corpulent Al Gore. And the headline is, The Scientists Were Right. And I got to tell you, ABC News and the Democrats, just amazing stuff. Extraordinary. Oh, my. Look at the time. What have I done? Look at the clock. So the president wants to get the nuclear materials, the enriched uranium, get it out of Iran, because he knows what they'll do with it. They're going to make nuclear weapons to blow up cities. That's the thing. Allah has told them to, according to them. But these are extraordinary times. Extraordinary times.
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18: For the ninth year in a row, Finland has been named the happiest country in the world. That's according to the World Happiness Report put out every year by the Wellbeing Research Center at the University of Oxford in the UK. Two other Nordic nations, Iceland and Denmark, came in at numbers 2 and 3. Now, having spent quite a bit of time in these countries over my 2.5 decades as a journalist, I can tell you that this is not at all that surprising. There's an entirely different way of thinking in these countries. We before me, you might say. In other words, the mentality is less adversarial and much more, we're all in this together. One other interesting thing that came up was that no matter where someone lived, the more time they spent on social media, the less happy they were. Want to smile? It's simple. Put your phone away for a bit. I'm Dr. Sanjay Gupta, helping you live a better life.
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34: 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We're talking about it tomorrow with Alderman Ray Lopez. 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
2: Turns up. Turns out the Democrats that were planning on attacking the White House the other night during the boxing match on Sunday night, they also wanted to targeting President Trump. They also wanted to target Elon Musk and targeting Benjamin Netanyahu because they all hate the Jews. I was watching CNN, and they had Manderson Pooper on. Manderson Pooper on was on with their guy, John Miller, who's supposed to be their law enforcement expert and stuff. And I was watching this, and he said that these attackers are right-wing extremists, right-wing religious ethno-purists. That's what they said. Listen to this.
0: Well, that's right. And this is an extreme kind of further than right-wing extremism. This is people who want to accelerate the collapse of society, the fall of the U.S. government, to do attacks like this and others that have been plotted and thwarted so that it will spark a race war

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1: Apparently there is an outrage that is happening right now in certain corners of the internet. 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And I have to say, in a Schadenfreude sort of way, I love that for them. 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
2: What if Trump doesn't like the Iran deal? I'm Carmen Roberts, Fox News.
3: And if I don't like it, we'll go back to shooting at them, dropping bombs on their head.
2: President Trump says the memorandum of understanding states that Iran will not have a nuclear weapon, but that is what Iran has pledged since the 1970s.
3: It's a very strong deal.
2: And the U.S. and Iran plan to sign that memorandum of understanding Friday in Switzerland.
4: We're seeing leaked versions of the agreement popping up, but so far no official version from the White House. President Trump saying today that positions could change in the coming negotiations. Meanwhile, ship traffic is resuming in the Persian Gulf, although the U.S. Navy estimates it could take up to 6 months to clear the mines in the Strait of Hormuz. It's also unclear if Iran will start collecting a toll at the end of the upcoming 60-day negotiation period. In Dubai, Max Gordon, Fox News.
2: And gas and oil prices have been sliding since the tension has eased a bit. U.S. crude hovering around $77 a barrel. AAA says the national average for gas is $4.03 a gallon. That is down 13 cents in 1 week. We have our first named storm of the Atlantic hurricane season, and it is Arthur. Meteorologists believe that tropical storm Arthur, which formed in the Gulf, could make landfall along the Texas coast in the next few hours.
5: Tropical storm force winds are expected from parts of southwest Louisiana, while widespread rainfall from 5 to 10 inches, with isolated totals approaching 20 inches, could lead to significant flash flooding from Texas into the deep south.
2: Fox meteorologist Adam Klotz. And a judge sentences Rex Huerman to life in prison in New York's Gilgo Beach serial killings. One of the female victim's relatives said a million years isn't enough. 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
1: Communist Zohran Mamdani. 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
6: Here's a headline. News Nation. Illinois leaders, they still call them leaders, warn of, quote, mayhem, unquote, ahead of ICE operations in Chicago. As though there's no mayhem now. The Washington Examiner. They've got a wonderful story. Chicago's murder toll exceeds Iraq war deaths. I'm sorry, what?
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1: All of this anti-institution extremism starting to permeate the left. These are dangerous people and dangerous ideas. Not Democrats writ large, not your average person out on the street who tends to vote blue, but the act.

0: activist, donor, political class, the professional left, and that hardcore mobilized army, including these militias that they send after ICE, that whole blob, extremely dangerous.
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0: I didn't like the White House and the FCC making public comments that seemed like they were putting their thumb on the scale to try to get someone fired, especially talking about affiliates and these companies who own affiliates who were trying to get mergers approved by the federal government and so on and so forth. 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
3: Okay, 844-484-3872, 844-4-THE-USA. That's the way to join us today, from coast to coast. From sea to shining sea, so much going on. The president of the United States overnight dropping a bomb, this time on the United States Senate, telling them, no, my DNI nominee, Director of National Intelligence, actually, he's not showing up for the hearing today. I'm dissatisfied with you. I'm yanking that nomination for a moment. I'm going to put it on ice. I want the Save America Act, and I want Bill Pulte to find all of the election fraud and to shrink the size of the out-of-control intel community. I've got him on that job. So the Senate in a tizzy today. Coming up, I'll talk about what John Thune is saying about the Save America Act, ask a couple of questions about this, and gave some very unsatisfactory answers on the subject. But obviously the big news item of the week is the president trying to stick the landing here with Iran, trying to get this big deal. The memorandum of understanding, the one that you and I have talked about at so much length, again, is just a way to try and settle things down while they get into a real big time negotiation on the final deal. They think that'll take place over 60 days or so. That timeline presumably starting at some point, either beginning of this week or at the end of this week, whatever the timeline is. We're looking at about 2 months of negotiations for a big, big deal. And the president of the United States has been talking all week about this, both in front of the microphone and with world leaders at the G7. He's in France right now. And in fact, as I speak to you, the president is doing a bit of a press conference. He's flanked by a couple of people. I see Howard Lutnick, Marco Rubio, Scott Bessent standing next to him. And of course, Iran right at the center of this. If we can, let's listen to the president. This is him talking live right now.
4: Nobody hit Soleimani. You know, when I hit Soleimani, people thought that was the biggest thing to happen in the Middle East for 50 years. That was the biggest event. He was the boss of Iran and respected, but he was a mad genius. Mm-hmm. He was a genius, the father of the roadside bomb.
3: Yeah.
4: When you see,
3: he killed Soleimani because he's a puppet of Iran, obviously.
4: Mostly men walking around without legs, without arms,
3: crazy,
4: with a face that's been blown to smithereens. It's Soleimani, 95%, 96.2, they say, or something. 95%. That was Soleimani did it. Happened to come from Iran, and I blew him up. You remember that? I blew him up in the Valley of Death. He got off his plane, and we followed him. And in all fairness, because they've been wonderful to me, Israel, but they didn't want to do that attack. They were all set the night before the attack then for me. They didn't want to do it, so I had to make a decision. I made the decision to do it. But it was a joint venture, as we say in the real estate business. It was a joint venture between Israel and us. We studied it for a month. We knew what plane he was going to be on almost a month before. He only traveled on commercial airliners, the big ones with lots of people, because he knew we wouldn't shoot him down. He's very smart. But we knew he was going to be on that plane, followed him, and then Israel informed me that they won't do it. And I had to make a decision. I had Some very good generals, and not the ones you see on television.
3: I've never heard this detail before. He would only travel on commercial airliners because he knew that we were too decent to shoot them down. We wouldn't kill a bunch of civilians in the pursuit of him. I'd never heard that detail. I think the president's revealing classified information. Somebody tell Jack Smith. We got to prosecute him again.
4: Very good. And I want to thank also Pete Hegseth and General Raisin Kane, who's phenomenal. Okay, these guys are phenomenal. They can't be better. But I had some good...
3: Wasn't there a rumor that he was going to fire them? Jim, did you see this rumor that President Trump's on the verge of firing Pete Hegseth? He's unhappy with him.
5: He's going to fire everybody. Cash is going to get fired. Everybody's getting fired.
3: He's going to fire everybody. He just said that Pete Hegseth's doing a great job.
4: Generals, and I said to him, well, if Israel's not going to do it, we're all prepared. Do we do it? Do you like doing it or not? He said, sir, if you want to do it, we can do it. How well? We'll do it just as well or better. We do it ourselves. We don't need anybody. So we took out Soleimani. One of the biggest events to happen, the Middle East, maybe ever, but they say 50 years, they say 100 years.
3: They do say that.
4: I was with the Prime Minister of Pakistan. He said it's maybe the biggest event that has ever taken place. It's like nobody could believe it. So that's when it started. It didn't start like 3 or 4 or 5 weeks ago. And Obama wouldn't do it. What Obama did was he did the JCPOA. He loaded up a plane with $1,700,000,000 in green cash from banks all over Washington, Maryland, and Virginia. They were stripped of all their cash. They had no cash to do payrolls. It all went into a Boeing 757, a wonderful plane, and they flew it to Iran. And they gave it out to people. They bribed people. They thought they were going to get it done. Then they gave billions and billions of dollars after that. And they got a deal that was a road to a nuclear weapon. I get so angry, I guess. I'm allowed to get angry when I watch these, the Democrats. They talk about it all the time. We had this deal. You had a deal that was going to give them legally a nuclear weapon. And yeah, if that happened, Israel would have been blown away. And in all fairness to Bibi Netanyahu, who happens to be a good man, gets a little excited sometimes. But he happens to be a very good man. We've had an amazing partnership. He's been an amazing prime minister. We have a little dispute over Lebanon. I say, you can do a little softer touch, Bibi. You don't have to knock down a building every time somebody walks into it that's from Hezbollah. But it's been an amazing partnership. But he will say, we're the big partner, and he's the very small partner, and that's true. So he came to the country, and he begged Barack Hussein Obama, the president, not to do the JCPOA.
3: Which allowed enrichment.
4: He said it could be the end of Israel, and it would have been if I didn't come along. And Obama didn't listen to him. Bibi actually went to Congress and pleaded with them. And he got nowhere, and they had this horrible deal. It was horrible for Israel, horrible for Israel. And that's where it stood. And then I came along and I terminated that deal. It had very little time left. You know, it was a short-term deal. You know, with countries, you need hundreds of years. You don't need 8 years and 9 years.
3: You know, can I dwell on this point for a moment? You know, the fact that Israel wanted Trump to tear up the Obama deal is as crystal clear of a sign as any that the Iran deal sucked under Obama. Have you noticed the rhetoric lately? Like in this last week, it's like, this deal's even worse than Obama's deal, is the nonsense that's coming out. It's just so insane. Really? Israel wanted the Obama deal torn up. The claims that the Obama deal was somehow strong, oh, that was keeping them from getting a nuclear weapon. No, it wasn't. And the country that has the most on the line in this case, Israel, which is, you know, they've got this enemy that's constantly attacking them with these terror proxies, and then directly in recent months, they're the ones who said tear up the Obama deal. So what's the Trump deal? The Trump deal is no enrichment. The Trump deal, forget a piece of paper. Let's just pause for a moment and say, forget the entire memorandum of understanding. Forget whatever transpires in 60 days. Do you understand what the current state of the deal is? President Trump killed all of the top leaders of Iran, all of them. What's left is a gay, deformed Ayatollah who's in a cave communicating via messenger pigeon and making a deal with the president of the United States. They have no nuclear program. It's been bombed to a skyscraper level underground. That's how deep it is. It requires American technical know-how to get it out. Their economy is in a shambles. Their ballistic missile capacity has gone down by 80%. They lost 80% of their stockpile. They've been flinging it all over the place, and we've been destroying a lot of it. Their ability to produce it is non-existent. They were producing 100 a month. They're now at a 0 to 5 a month. It's non-existent. So, again, I don't care what signatures are on what pieces of paper on any deal whatsoever. That is a massive advantage over the Obama deal, which involved allowing Iran to enrich uranium and flying them pallets of cash. This is a massive improvement.
4: This isn't like you're signing a lease on a candy store at the corner. You need hundreds of years. This was a short-term lease. It expired long ago. Had I let it run, it expired. You wouldn't have been around. A lot of people wouldn't have been around. But Israel would have been terminated. I think the whole Middle East would have been terminated. You saw that when everybody was shocked that all these missiles, they were aimed at these different places, Qatar, Saudi Arabia, UAE. Think of it. Bahrain, Kuwait. They got hit. Nobody thought that was, even I didn't think it was going to happen.
3: The Gulf countries are tired of this. Yeah.
4: They were going to take out the entire Middle East, including Israel. And if they had a nuclear weapon, they would have used it within moments after getting it. So I made it very tough for them when I terminated the Barack Hussein Obama catastrophe. JCPOA, one of the worst deals. NAFTA might have been worse, but it was dangerous. It gave them everything, including a lot of, which we don't give, by the way, just in case you have any question. We'll be giving this out so you can read it and you can see. And it's a memorandum of understanding. If it doesn't get done in 60 days, that's all right. We go back to bombing. You know, I don't want to do that because it's so good. But we might have to because we're never going to let them have a nuclear weapon. But
3: so is that him rolling over for Iran? Am I hearing him? Is that what I hear? I hear him rolling over right now. Is he rolling
6: no.
3: over? He's performing tricks? No, I don't think so. Thank you. No. They got 60 days. They got to get their act in order or else we'll just hit them with a bomb. The president said this morning, I'll drop a bomb right on their heads. He said, I'll drop a bomb on their heads. It's actually a world-class clip. I don't know what he's drinking in Europe. Maybe they've got maybe there's healthier products over there. Maybe they got Maha going on or something. He's all energized. He's got there's some great clips coming out of this G7. As the president of the United States makes it really clear, look, we got a memorandum of understanding. I'm going to release this text. Don't you worry your little head about that. We'll put that out. But the key here is Iran's not going to have a nuclear weapon. And they've got 60 days to get their house in order. And if they don't, bombs away. More ahead on The Vince Show.
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0: 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On Wednesday's Guy Benson Show, the latest on the thwarted terror plot at the White House. We will also welcome U.S. Senator Rick Scott. It's all coming up and more, 2 to 5 p.m. on the Wednesday edition of the Guy Benson Show.
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3: There's so much lying going on right now about the president's work and what he's trying to secure here. Do you see the lie this week that the United States is going to start cutting checks to Iran? We're going to give them $300 billion. That's a lie. It's just a lie. And you didn't, it wasn't like you had to dig deep. You just watched the clip of the vice president talking, and he's not, and he straight up says, we're not giving them money, any. We're not giving them a dime. If Iran behaves over time, Gulf countries will be allowed to begin investing in the country. If they're a normal country that gets rid of their nuclear program and turns over the material. You see how these things work? They have to act and then they can earn their way back into normal society. Here's the president on the fake news, on how great JD has been and how typically the United States doesn't bomb at breakfast, but we made an exception for Iran.
4: We're not investing any money. There was a fake story. There was a fake news story. That got a man, a person, a good person, J.D., made a statement. It was a perfect statement. And they reported it in a very strange way. But that's because that's why it's fake news, I guess. So we don't give them money. We don't give them any of that. And what happens is with time, if they behave, if they be a citizen of the world, a reasonable citizen of the world. And I think this group, again, I think I didn't do this for regime change, but I think this group is regime change. I mean, hey, the first group is dead. One little morning, having breakfast, the whole group, they thought they'd never be caught because we never bombed during breakfast, but we bombed, and they all, 88 people. And I'm not proud of that at all, but the second group came in, and they were very unreasonable, too. And they were all gone. They were all gone. And then the third group, we've been dealing with them. A couple left this planet, but we've been dealing with them. And again, they've been fine. I mean, I've had a lot easier. I've had some easier ones. They're tough. They're smart. Maritime traffic through the Strait of Hormuz has already increased very substantially, and the normal flow of energy will resume in the coming days, and trillions of dollars will be made by the world, and the stock market will, I believe, continue to rise. The only difference is that a player that's very volatile, very tough, very smart, frankly, you know, they have in one way a primitive culture, but it's also a genius primitive culture. They're very smart people, very good negotiators, but so are we. So rather than possibly going into a depression, rather than having your favorite president be Herbert Hoover, I was always the one.
3: The Hooverville.
4: I didn't want to be.
3: Yeah.
4: I wouldn't have preferred Nixon. I wouldn't have preferred, there were plenty I wouldn't prefer, but the one I always thought of, Herbert Hoover, and he caused it. He raised taxes too fast, and he raised interest rates too fast, all at the same time.
3: It was like California.
4: And he caused the Great Depression. So I don't think I'll make mistakes like that. I lower taxes. I don't raise taxes. In fact, we just...
3: The president, focusing, of course, on his economic success here and what he's pursuing. But really, the key is, of course, that, look, we bombed them into submission. We pulled every lever necessary here. There was never a moment of weakness in any of this. And I think, you know, look, I just think that the people are crapping all over the president right now, which is crazy to me. It's all over the internet. People are crapping on him. Oh, what are you doing? You're so weak. You're rolling over. Are you kidding me? The guy has shown more strength than any American president when it's come to dealing with Iran. He decapitated the government. You just heard him describe it twice. Twice. Now we got the third stringers in there, and he's saying, okay, let's see if we can work with you. And if we can't, bombs away. But the goal here is we're going to settle things down for the moment and hopefully for eternity. But you've got 60 days to get to the fine details of that deal. And that's the actual logistics of destroying and removing the nuclear product inside of the country. Also, stopping the terror proxies. This is a part of the administration's commitment. Vince, how do you know that? They told me. I've told you a million times. Senior administration officials have been conveying this as often and as loudly as they can. They are stopping Iran from its terror. No more terrorism in the region. No more nuclear pursuits. None of that garbage. You want to join the normal world? Act normal. And if you don't, bombs on the forehead. That's what the president said today. I've got a lot more to get to all ahead on the Vince Show.
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21: In it now, and we're going to begin it likely all day. Rounds of rain and thunderstorms. Rain this morning, the greatest risk, but down south, southwest, LaSalle, Grundy, Livingston, Iroquois counties, a tornado watch now for strong storms potentially producing tornadoes. I'd imagine we're going to move that further north as we get into the afternoon, as severe weather will threaten everyone with wind, hail, tornadoes, best chance of tornadoes south, but we're still at about 40 to 50% with a lower chance north, higher chances south. So dangerous afternoon. Have a way to get alerts. Know what your plan of action is going to be for severe weather, and do not neglect the flood threat. Heavy rain is going to produce some flooding in some spots. By tomorrow, sun's back. Should be a beautiful Thursday. From the Weather Channel race stage at WLS, Amy 90, another update in 30 minutes.
22: Fox News, I'm Gianna Gelosi. President Trump wrapping up his time at the G7 summit as the world waits for Friday's signing of a peace deal with Iran. Fox's Jonathan Savage reports that there could be leaks of what it might contain.
23: This interim agreement suggests the United States will immediately allow Iran to freely sell oil and offers to eventually lift all sanctions. It'll likely draw criticism as it goes farther than the 2015 nuclear agreement described by President Trump as the worst deal ever. The document also calls for an immediate end to all fighting in Lebanon and lays out that Iran would receive $300 billion in private funds for rebuilding.
22: The Gilgo Beach serial killer has been sentenced to life in prison without parole. Rex Huerman admitted to murdering eight women, most of whose remains were found along Gilgo Beach on Long Island. The murder spanned 17 years and went unsolved until Huerman's 2023 arrest. 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
3: There's never going to be another one like him. Never. You're allowed to enjoy the entertainment value of all of this. I give you permission. It's wonderful. The president of the United States this morning had, we call this a banger nowadays. He was talking about the Obama deal and how terrible it was. And how if Iran screws up here, he's going to drop bombs on their heads. You need to hear this.
33: Is the text of the agreement now final or are you still?
34: No, it's not final. It's a memorandum of understanding. And if I don't like it, we'll go back to
4: shooting at them, dropping bombs on their head. If I don't like it, if they don't behave, we'll go right back to dropping bombs right smack in the middle of their head. Okay? Because they've misbehaved for 47 years. All right? But nobody could have made this deal. I mean, the JCPOA done by Obama, he handed them $1.7 billion in cash, gave them hundreds of millions of dollars, gave them billions and billions of dollars, but he gave them $1.7 billion in cash, green cash from banks, into a Boeing 757 and flew it into Iran. And they stood at the plane. I have pictures of it, like, oh my God, look at this money he's giving us. He tried to bribe his way out. I didn't do that. Nobody mentions that. $1.7 billion and hundreds of millions of dollars. They tried to bribe their way out of it. And you know what the Iranians did? They laughed at Obama and they said he's a stupid son of a
3: Don't sugarcoat it. Tell us how you really feel. The president also, of course, has been meeting with all these European leaders. He's about to wrap up this trip, although apparently he extended it a little bit because Emmanuel Macron invited him to have a meal at the Palace of Versailles. So he's going to go to Versailles first and then he'll come home. He says he likes Versailles because it's not the gilded stuff. It's the real deal. it's the real gold. Listen to this as the president describes how all of these European leaders are responding to his effort here to get a deal.
0: You've seen European leaders interact very warmly with you at this summit. Do you think that they're coming around to your worldview?
4: Well, I think I was right. I'm sort of always right. You know, when you get right down to it, I think they think I was right. They feel good. Now all of a sudden they all want to be involved. There's no reason to have them because it's pretty much over, but they all want to be involved. He'd be involved if I wanted, but we don't want to waste his time or his people. No, the European leaders, the meeting we had today was just the leaders. I don't even say the European. The leaders that we had met with, in addition to the seven, we had quite a few come in. They all were willing to get involved.
3: You know, it's funny. When President Trump walked into that meeting today, they had the cameras on. They had one of these, like, you know, King Arthur round tables that you go to. So everybody's at an equal footing. Remember, that's why the table's round. So nobody's quite at the head. But the president of the United States walks in. Everybody's already seated before he gets there. He walks in and he looks at everybody and goes, I'm the boss. He just says, I'm the boss. And then he walks in and sits down the room. There was some chuckling in the room at it. He looks like he had a great time. I got to be honest. I love the left and their conspiracy theorizing about this guy. Like, look at him. He's so old. He's falling asleep. He's dying before our very eyes. Ladies and gentlemen, I can't do what he's doing. That guy's twice my age. I can't do this. I'm going to need to take a nap. I need a break. I need a break from all of this. He goes right from the UFC thing, boards the airplane. He spends all of his time on Truth Social, arrives at the G7, spends every moment dealing with the MOU and the Iranian stuff, talking to these world leaders, attending events, telling people he's the boss, doing press conferences, bilateral meetings. He's the Energizer Bunny. He just keeps going. He's just going and going and going and going and going. Yeah, I'm starting to think. Remember those theories about Joe Biden having a double? Remember that? That, oh, there's probably somebody pretending to be. Maybe Trump has a double. Maybe that's what's going on. Maybe there's two of them. Maybe he's got a twin brother that he's been holding out on us on. And the guy just, you know, fills in for him. It's like Mary-Kate and Ashley Olsen. They just switch him out, you know? You never like quite know which one's the right one.
1: Hello, I'm the boss.
3: I'm the boss, he says. He's got something going on. Anyway, there's the president of the United States. We'll keep our ears on the press conference because I think that this may move to a Q&A, and that's going to make for some great audio if that occurs. We'll keep our ears open for that. Although, again, he's already done, I think he's done like five press conferences today already, Jim, and in the form of these bilaterals. I saw him sitting with Modi from India. He's taking questions. They've got all these just questions after questions after questions coming in, and he's answering all of them. So we'll keep our ears on whether or not he answers more at this press conference today. Now, here's one of the – I was up very early this morning, very early this morning. I had a 3:45 alarm. It was a busy day today for me. And I should be napping, you see, Jim? And I get up early this morning and keeping an eye on the news, And sure enough, the president's, of course, you know, awake at that hour, although he's in Europe, so it's a little different. But he posts about the director of national intelligence, Pfizer reauthorization, and the Save America Act all in one big, fantastic post. The Save America Act, the president is all over this. And perhaps it would help if I set the frame for you a little bit. On Monday, you and I were chatting, and I noticed that something weird was going on with the United States Senate outside of the normal weirdness. The normal weirdness is that they're still not passing election integrity for us, but specifically with a guy called Bill Pulte. Now, you know, Bill's been working for the president in a housing capacity, dealing with all of these mortgages that the federal government has interaction with. And he said, you know, I keep seeing all of these powerful people who are fraudulently claiming to have multiple primary residences in order to get favorable mortgage terms. And that's a violation of the law. So Bill Pulte has been making criminal referrals to the Justice Department. And that's why you see people like Eric Swalwell and Adam Schiff and all of these ridiculous human beings. It was like Letitia James. There were a bunch of them that he made criminal referrals for. And it demonstrated that Bill was not one of these guys who was going to genuflect to powerful people, that he was not going to just roll over because they're high profile and have power of some kind. No. In fact, he's going to actually conduct his job the way you're supposed to, which is, what was it that the left said about Trump all the time? Nobody is above the law. So Bill Pulte is unintimidated by powerful people who can hurt him with their power. And boy, the left likes to use their power to hurt their political opponents, kind of what they specialize in. Bill, unintimidated. President Trump has been very impressed by this. He likes that. He's looking for that quality in the people who work for him. So Tulsi Gabbard is leaving as director of national intelligence, of course, because her dear husband is afflicted with cancer and she's attending to him. That's important. And so she's doing it. Well, that's obviously created a vacancy. The president moved to make Bill Pulte the director of national intelligence. This caused upheaval, uproar on Capitol Hill. They hate Bill Pulte. And why is that? Why do they hate Bill Pulte? Well, it's a little unclear. The public's pronouncements that they're making is, well, he doesn't have the intel experience. This would imperil America. But it's also stupid. It seems to me that the establishment has fears that they're not vocalizing, but they desperately don't want somebody in who's going to be a wrecking ball for their establishment schemes. Remember why President Trump sent this guy in there in the first place. Election integrity. He said this. He did an interview with the Wall Street Journal. He wants somebody in there who can reveal whatever the government knows at the intel level about the vulnerabilities of our elections, including dating back to the 2020 election. He wants to know. So Bill Pulte's job is to continue the mission that Tulsi Gabbard started in that regard. The other was to continue the mission of shrinking the intelligence community. The president's concerned that there's too much nonsense going on in the intel community. And boy, he would know considering he was targeted by that intel community. So he's asked Bill Pulte to go in and clean it up. Again, Bill, brave. He's demonstrated courage in the face of powerful people. And the president says, you know what? You're my guy to do this for now. Now, the Senate has been upset about this. Democrats have actually made it a point that they will not reauthorize the government's spying powers unless the president gets rid of Bill Pulte. And Republicans in the Senate believed the Democrat arrangement. They responded to this by going, OK, Mr. President, Democrats want to get rid of this guy. We need to reauthorize FISA. We need to reauthorize the government's spying powers. We got to do it quick. Please, please, please commit to not having Bill Pulte as your director of national intelligence. And so the president did Republicans and establishment Republicans in the Senate a favor. He said, I'll tell you what, this guy's only going to be acting. I'm not keeping him there permanently. I'll replace him at some point soon. I'm going to nominate somebody else to take the job. And the president did make a nomination. The guy's name is Jay Clayton. Jay Clayton. He's the current U.S. attorney for the Southern District of New York. And the president said, that's my guy. I want him to be the director of national intelligence. He's my nominee. What's interesting, Republicans have been sprinting this nomination through. In fact, I flagged this for you on Monday because the president said, why are the Republicans moving so quickly on nominations? Now, he didn't say the word Bill Pulte when he asked that question, but I knew that's what he meant. Republicans have been sprinting to get this guy in. In fact, His hearing was supposed to be today, this afternoon. Jay Clayton was supposed to be before the Senate answering questions, and they thought they might have him confirmed by tomorrow, Thursday. Whoa, that's fast. Whoa, you really desperately don't want Bill Pulte to be in that job. Whoa, tap the brakes. You know, Jay Clayton got endorsements immediately from Thumbelina and from Mitch McConnell. That gave me pause on Monday. I was like, why are these guys so enthusiastic about Jay Clayton? Why is that? That strikes me as a problem for Jay Clayton's start. Now, Jay Clayton might be the right guy for the job, but when Thumbelina and Mitch McConnell come out and give you a full-throated endorsement, I'm going to hesitate for a moment. I need to find out more about you. The president obviously has some confidence in him, but he's had picks before that have not served him well and his agenda well. Could Jay Clayton be one of those? Time will tell. But here's how the president upended everything overnight. He posted to Truth Social early this morning. I'm up early, and here he goes. The Republicans have agreed with Democrats to remove a very fair and talented William Pulte from serving as the acting director of national intelligence in return for getting FISA approved by the Democrats. However, the Republicans moved so fast with the hearings of the great Jay Clayton, current U.S. attorney for the Southern District of New York, that Pulte would be gone before the Democrats would vote on FISA. Now the Democrats are saying they will vote against FISA. So the Republicans wound up having fulfilled their commitment, but Democrats broke the deal. In addition, the newly nominated U.S. attorney, this is for New York, Jamie McDonald, must be confirmed and blue-slipped. Because of the ridiculous views of Republicans on blue-slipping, Democrats are often willing to nix it, I may not be able to get the extraordinary Sullivan and Cromwell partner, Jamie, approved, and I don't want to take Jay Clayton away from the great job he is doing until Jamie is in place. You see what this is? If I can, maybe I can untangle it. I don't want this to be unclear for you. He has nominated someone else to take Jay Clayton's job. The guy's name is Jamie McDonald. Here's the problem. New York has Democrat senators. Massive problem. Whatever states have Democrat senators can prevent the president's U.S. attorneys and federal judges from getting the jobs. It's because of the blue slip. The blue slip is insane. It's not a law. It's not an official rule of the Senate. It's just a custom. It allows people like Adam Schiff to forbid the president from getting his picks in a state like California. That's crazy. And it's long overdue to get rid of it. Chuck Grassley is protecting it. Chuck Grassley, who's been great on all these government transparency initiatives, terrible on this. We got to keep this alive. No, we don't. Get rid of it. It's insanity. Get rid of the blue slip. And so the president says, look, we got to get rid of the blue slip. I want a U.S. attorney in there who I trust, Jamie McDonald. So I'll tell you what's going to happen here. I'm putting the brakes on all of this. You got to confirm Jamie McDonald first to that job in New York. That's step one. He also said this, to add a slight bit of intrigue, but for the good of the nation and the people of our country, I will not approve FISA without the Save America Act going along with it. Not complicated, actually. The Republicans fell into a trap. Regarding the approval of our great patriot, Jay Clayton, we're canceling the Senate hearing that was supposed to happen today. The president canceled it. It will not be going forward until Jamie McDonald is approved to be U.S. attorney. In the meantime, Bill Pulte will remain as acting director of national intelligence. Thank you for your attention to this matter, President Donald J. Trump. You know what happened after that? Chaos ensued on Capitol Hill, and I can't love it more. The president of the United States fighting for election integrity, fighting to tell you the truth, and fighting against the establishment. As always, more ahead on The Vince Show.
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15: Yeah, we're juggling a lot of stories here. I'll get to the president and his press conference coming up as he takes some questions from the media, some of them useful, some of them moronic and hostile, as usual. So we'll get to that. But I got to stay on the Save America Act with you as John Thune tries to get you to go away and pretends like he's on your side. I've got a lot more on that coming up. 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
15: All right, we'll get to John Thune in a moment. But first, here's the president of the United States earlier today talking about what I was just mentioning a moment ago. Bill Pulte and the Save America Act. It's all put together in what the president might call the weave.
17: How do you expect Bill Pulte to be acting D&I?
18: Well, as long as it takes to get everybody else approved. I mean, they were doing a rush act, and we didn't get anything for it. Look, he's a very legitimate guy. He's very smart. He's a brilliant guy. Look at the job he did at Fannie Mae, Freddie Mac. I mean, it's worth it, probably $1 trillion right now. So we put him there, but all of a sudden it was like a rush act by the Democrats, and they said they were going to approve Pfizer. And I said, but we want Pfizer approved, but we want the Save America Act approved. Voter ID, proof of citizenship, no mail-in ballots, with exceptions, like for the military, sick, you're traveling, disabled. Very, you know, open and generous. We also want no men playing in women's sports, so we want no transgender mutilization of our children. None. Those are five things that are 99% to, I mean, that's all we want. It's not a lot. The Save America Act. And that can be passed any way they want to pass it, but I'm not going to sign Pfizer unless it's done. And this was like a rush act. And it was a rush act by the Democrats. All of a sudden they want to get... And why are they afraid of this guy? I mean, they're so afraid of him, they'll do anything not to have Pulte go in there. He's a very capable guy, and they're worried about
15: that.
18: And
15: the president can smell it. He can smell what's going on. There's value in having Bill Pulte here, and these people hate him. He's seen this before when they attacked him. Try to take down the people around him. Remember the attacks on General Flynn? He was trying to come in to clean the intel community up, and they sicked the FBI on him. Yeah, President Trump's seen this before, and now he's outmaneuvering this crew. 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
2: And he feels very bad for Lebanon, in his words. A judge in New York sentences the man known as the Gilgo Beach serial killer to life in prison.
3: Decades after killing multiple women on New York's Long Island, 62-year-old Rex Huerman was sentenced to life in prison without parole for his crimes. He admitted to killing 8 women, the remains of most of them found between 1993 and 2011. In April, he pleaded guilty, working out a plea deal for the sentence he was given. In New York City, Tanya J. Powers, Fox News.
2: Republican Senator Tom Cotton says President Trump directed Jay Clayton not to appear at his confirmation hearing to become Director of National Intelligence. So the Senate is postponing the hearing. The president is upset that Congress has not renewed the government's FISA surveillance program or passed his Save America Act election bill. America's listening to Fox News.
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3: All right, 844-484-3872, 844-4-THE-USA. That's the way to join us today, from coast to coast, from sea to shining sea. You know who really hates the Save America Act? Chuck Schumer, who today was ranting about it, saying that it would resurrect, of course, a famous Democrat demonic policy of Jim Crow laws. They're going to bring back that Democrat policy. Okay. What are you talking about? No, we're not. We're trying to stop the Democrat policy of destroying elections. That's what Jim Crow was. A destructive force to American elections, attacking people on the basis of their skin color. We're done with that crap. Here's Chuck Schumer whining.
4: Trump also reasserted his demand to tie Pfizer to his radical SAVE Act, which would strip millions of Americans of their voting rights and resurrect the ghost of the Jim Crow South.
3: No, it wouldn't. You disgraceful liar. No, it wouldn't. It wouldn't strip millions. It would protect voting rights for millions of Americans. It would stop them from being disenfranchised. It wouldn't allow their voting franchise to be taken by anybody else. No non-citizen, no illegal alien, nobody. No Democrat rigging the ballot box. No Chuck Schumer being able to steal an election. It would protect American citizens. Resurrect the ghost of Jim Crow. You know how often the left wields this talking point? It's hilarious. It's pathetic. Remember Joe Biden saying that Georgia's election integrity law, which was great. You know what happened when Georgia passed that election integrity law? Black votes went up in Georgia. No black voter was kept from the polls. Black voting went up in Georgia. It was a more secure election thanks to that election integrity law. And Joe Biden and all of his fellow Democrats called it Jim Crow 2.0. Makes Jim Crow look like Jim Eagle, whatever the heck that means. It is so crazy. And it's so disgusting. It's so poisonous. You know, what they're trying to do is trying to inject race into this. Because Chuck Schumer has a very low regard for black voters. He thinks he can scare black Americans into opposition to the Save America Act against their own interest by calling it Jim Crow. While, of course, eliding the detail that Jim Crow is entirely a Democrat invention. Jim Crow laws were the Democrat Party's attempt to further disenfranchise black Americans in the wake of the end of slavery, which you can thank the Republican Party for. The whole thing is so crazy. And yet, again, it's still on display on the Senate floor.
4: Anyone, Trump is just so off base and should get it out of his mind that he can save by attaching it to Pfizer. It ain't happening. It ain't passing.
3: It can.
4: The SAVE Act is perhaps the most vicious piece.
3: It can. If Republicans showed any level of courage, the SAVE Act, the Save America Act is not vicious. The Save America Act is wonderful. It's loving. It's about the integrity of our system. It restores order to our country.
4: It ain't passing. The SAVE Act is perhaps the most vicious piece of anti-voting rights legislation Trump has ever come up with. And it has absolutely nothing to do with Pfizer whatsoever.
3: Everything I say is a lie. It's Chuck Schumer. Chuck Schumer did that. So that's the Senate leader for the Democrats. How about the Senate leader for the Republicans? What is he up to? Well, John Thune sat down with Bret Baier last night on the Fox News channel. And I want to thank Bret for asking about the Save America Act and spending some decent time on the subject. And the interview served its purpose. You know what the purpose is? To expose what this leader will or won't actually do to get this thing done. And John Thune left that interview completely exposed yesterday. Listen to him as he attempts to spin his way out of fulfilling the agenda that you voted for by a wide margin in 2024.
5: He wants his Save America Act, right, which is a voter ID, although it has other provisions in it, mm-hmm, to be attached to FISA. He had a Truth Social saying that the few Democrats, his word, are against FISA with or without Bill Pulte going to DNI as acting. What kind of deal is that? Besides, I'm against FISA if it doesn't come with the Save America Act, full version, firmly attached to it. What do you say to the president on that?
6: Well, we've had the vote on the full version twice now. So the full version is five components, and it's a photo ID, it's a registration or citizenship in order to register to vote, no biological boys and girls sports, bans mail-in voting, and it does away with trans surgeries for minors, which I'm for, and a lot of us are. But that only got.
5: And those five things are fairly practical in the Republican caucus.
6: They are. I mean, those are things that. But we did. We only got 48 votes. We had that vote last week.
3: He's lying by omission. He's lying by omission right now. He's not telling you that there's a separate piece of legislation that does have majority support in the Senate right now. The 48 votes that he's referencing was an amendment to a reconciliation bill last week. I told you that this is so stupid. Adding the Save America Act and reconciliation ain't going to work. It's not a budget bill. It's an actual statute. You've got to pass it through the regular order. And the regular order can include a standing filibuster. Exhaust the Democrats, then pass it with a simple majority. This is achievable. I've been telling this to you for well over a year now. We've had a big discussion on this subject. And John Thune is deceiving as he says, well, it only had 48 votes. It's not the same piece of legislation. That was an amendment. And by the way, the Republicans who voted against it, predictable. Thumbelina. Mitch the Glitch McConnell, Lisa Murkowski, Susan Collins, they all voted against it, even in that form, which wouldn't survive. They voted against it. But here's Thune going, well, we didn't get the 50 votes, so this is a fool's errand. The math doesn't math.
6: On all five components, the only way you can get, obviously get this done is to nuke the legislative filibuster.
3: Untrue. Untrue. It's not to nuke the legislative filibuster. Nuking the legislative filibuster would be a way to do this, yes. But that's not the way to do it. You can exhaust the Democrats. Put the bill forward for a vote. That triggers debate. That during that debate sequence, Democrats can tucker themselves out two apiece. They get two speeches apiece. They just have to go the distance. Yes, you've got to put your insoles in, Republicans, and stand there on the Senate floor and actually fight for something. But you can do this. Oh, but Vince, it would disrupt Senate business for a long period of time. Sorry, is there something more important you're going to work on? Oh, we got to do our job. Yeah, that's kind of the point. What are we paying you for? Do it. So John Thune here is lying by omission. He's attempting to deceive. It's like the only way to do this is to get rid of the legislative filibuster. Untrue. This is untrue what he's saying on national television.
6: The only way you can get, obviously get this done is to nuke the legislative filibuster. And that is not something that we have anywhere close to the votes to do. So we've had votes. We had it on the floor. It was the pending business in the Senate for a couple of weeks. We've done everything we can to date. We'll continue to put the Democrats on record. The Democrats are voting against an issue that 80 to 85% of the American people are for.
3: I don't need the Democrats on record. That record's been established for years. I'm very aware that they support fraud and they don't support election integrity. Stop getting them on the record. I don't need any messaging votes. I don't need you to be able to cut some more advertisements. Look at these Democrats. They don't support election integrity. We've got enough footage. Thanks, Senator. We're good on that. I don't need B-roll. I need action. I need a functional election system. I need credible elections. And you realize if they pass the Save America Act, do you realize how big this would be? Twofold. One, it guarantees the integrity of the election. That's huge. That's the biggest item. Two, it creates enthusiastic voters out of the people who support you. Do you know how many Republicans would show up just because they were grateful that the Republican Party actually delivered for them? Kind of the whole reason we have elections. Elections are report cards on whether or not you think politicians have fulfilled their duties. That's the point. Our applause will be the sound of our ballots hitting the bottom of the box for you. That's it. Or tapping screens or pulling levers or whatever. If you actually cared about growing your numbers in the Senate, do the things we want. And my goodness, a great future awaits you.
6: And we need to hold them accountable for that.
5: But the president doesn't seem to understand your math.
6: Yeah, and I get that.
5: On conversations
6: right.
5: with him,
6: yeah.
5: how does this go over? Because the way he types it in his True Social post, it's pretty aggressive. He thinks you should be doing more.
6: And he's passionate about it, and we are doing everything that we can.
3: This is patronizing.
6: But it is a function of math. I mean, we are bound by arithmetic in the United States Senate. The votes currently aren't there. We will continue to put the Democrats on the record and insist on votes on this. But if you tried to attach it, for example, to FISA, it would tank FISA. And so, you know, we will move, once we get Clayton done, we'll move to FISA.
3: Now, Clayton's not appearing, of course, before the Senate today. The president was like, yeah, how about no? We're not sending that guy over. In fact, you're going to move to FISA now. You don't even have to deal with the Clayton problem. How about you just deal with sending me FISA with Save America attached to it? How about that? This is ticking off the Republicans so much in the Senate. And it's good. It's good. I like that you're upset about this. I like it. And the more theatrically upset you are, the more we can identify you for removal. So go ahead. Keep throwing a tantrum. That's fine. We'll just John Cornyn you. We'll Bill Cassidy you. We'll Thombolina you. We'll Mitch McConnell you. We'll just get rid of you. It's time to go. There's the door. So it's interesting how patronizing that is. He's like, oh, he's very passionate. Yes, but we just don't have the math. What are you doing to get it? What are you doing to get the votes, John? How much effort are you undertaking to get those votes? Have you noticed that never comes up in conversation, that these guys never volunteer how much they're, what's the corporate word for this? Efforting? How much are you efforting to achieve this? As far as I can tell, not at all.
7: Do they have a whip in the Senate?
3: Yeah. Yes, Barrasso. They have a whip. And that they're not whipping it. That's the
7: Vince,
3: thing.
7: What would be the whip's responsibility?
3: To whip votes. Get to cracking. You know? It's actually kind of amazing that they still have that as a name for the gig. You know, the left, which has just tried to get rid of master bedroom for years, can't call it that. What do they call it now? The owner's suite or something? Are we allowed to say owner? I have no idea. Here's the good thing. Don't let the left be in charge of language. They will ruin it every time. All right, we've got a lot more to get to, including the president's big press conference, all ahead on The Vince Show.
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3: All right, we'll have some remarks from the President of the United States momentarily, some of his answers to questions from the reporters. Some of them are hostile. And the President, well, he's got a knack for handling those. We'll get to that. Before we do, though, I got Jason calling in from Silver Springs, Maryland, right now on the Save America Act and what's going on in our country with the midterms. Hello, Jason.
15: Good day, Vince. How you going, mate?
3: I'm all right, brother. What's on your mind today?
15: I was just thinking, you know, the Democrats have pretty much shot themselves in the foot after years of just putting these mediocre, you know, candidates forward and pretty much having a voting base that just voted for any sort of anyone who had a pulse and a D in front of their name. Now they're witnessing they've got such a weak bench that, you know, whereas Republicans have a pretty deep bench of candidates because they basically, for me, I'm not married to either side, but if I don't like someone, I'm not going to vote for them regardless of what party they're in. I'm sort of unpoisoned by, you know, the whole polarization of the parties. But thing is, these people just kept voting for the same people in and out regardless, and now look what they've got. They've got nothing. They've got absolutely nothing.
3: Yes. I mean, this is, Jason, one of the rationales for why I think the Save America Act would be so good for the country. Do you know how much that would improve the Democrat Party? If we had a, If we had a functioning electoral system where the voters and their judgment was actually respected, it would improve both political parties immensely, because the only way they could accrue political power is to play by the rules and appeal to voters in a normal way. Because the Democrats, as you can tell, Jason, as you keep illuminating, they've become a very abnormal party, haven't they? They believe that genders are merely a social construct, unless you make a joke about Michelle Obama being a man. Then suddenly she's a woman. You got to defend her. She's a woman. They're like, weird. I didn't think you were that hung up on the gender thing. I thought you thought it was like an ethereal sort of social construct, whatever. They're the party that believes in open borders. They're the party that believes in chaos and burning down police precincts and attacking ICE officers. Imagine if they had to play by actual rules. Imagine. And that's what the Save America Act is. Then all of a sudden you get two political parties who are making more authentic appeals to voters that have to, something to do with their lives and nothing to do with this fantasy world that the left has created.
15: Yeah, I mean, exactly. And the thing is, too, they wouldn't have in there. I mean, the arguments that these Democrats are pushing compared to what actual policy matters to the American people is just pathetic. I mean, you know, here we are talking about a war and getting things more affordable. Here they are talking about some tranny who has, you know, rights over or whatever. I mean, it's just, it's amazing just the, you know, what they figure is important. They've got such a, they're just so screwed around with what they think is their policy, which they think is important to people.
3: They're unserious and they're agents of chaos. And that's a really bad thing to be in American politics anywhere, actually. It's distressing. It really is. And God willing, we can get it fixed. And that's why I do want the election integrity law to come through. Jason, thank you as always. Appreciate your call, brother. And, you know, Jason's right. You know, Democrats created this mess. So now we got to clean it up. And the president is not taking no for an answer, including from Senate Republicans. No, I'm going to clean this thing up. He's also trying to clean up Iran. His latest in that big press conference from the G7. Breaking some news. He may actually attend that signing ceremony this week. More ahead.
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21: Dangerous morning and a dangerous afternoon. Not only a flood watch, but now LaSalle, Grundy, and points south and southeast do have a tornado watch until 3 this afternoon. That'll likely be extended. The flood watch covers the rain and the heavy rain, flooding rain in some spots here, not only through this morning and midday, but into the afternoon. Severe weather then. That's the next element, and probably the most important. Thunderstorms could contain not only tornadoes, but strong straight line winds and hail, damaging winds at that. And some of these tornadoes, especially south, could be strong, long track tornadoes. Things should start settling down later today, early tonight, with sunshine back tomorrow. From the Weather Channel, Ray Stajic, WLS, AM 890. Another update in 30 minutes.
2: Fox News, I'm Therese Crowley. President Trump wrapping up at the G7 in France on why the Iran peace deal.
4: If we didn't do this deal, we could have dropped more bombs for another 3 weeks, 2 weeks, 4 weeks, 2 years.
2: But you wouldn't have the Strait of Hormuz open. Oil would rise, markets fall, and Iran still have uranium. He has support.
4: They are thrilled that we made a deal, every one of them. There's not one nation that came to us and said, please, sir, keep dropping bombs on them. Please keep dropping bombs. The stupid people say that.
2: But the president says if Iran doesn't sign or tries to keep the uranium, we'll hit him again. Says he might stick around for the signing in Switzerland. Luigi Mangione plans to mount a psych defense in the murder of United Healthcare CEO Brian Thompson. And Tropical Storm Arthur, the first named storm of the season, bearing down on the Gulf Coast. 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
3: The President of the United States just wrapping up a big press conference in Europe at the G7. And let me just get back to square one with you on Iran. The president doesn't trust them. I'm still getting messages from people like as if I'm not aware of this dynamic. Hey, Vince. Hey, Vince, the Iranians are untrustworthy. Yeah, no, Sherlock. I know. Everybody knows. That's kind of the whole deal. You can't trust the Iranians. That's the whole point. This is why the president is pulling this off the way he is. And this is a process. He's got a memorandum of understanding coming out. This is meant to cool down the region, to bring peace. And it's testing the waters to see whether or not the Iranians can actually commit to this long-term deal where they give up their nuclear ambitions, their attacks on Israel, no support for the terror proxy garbage, all of it. We're going for everything. And as the president indicated today, they screw this up, I'm dropping bombs on their head. So what do you want to do? And I'll do it. And he's done it over and over. So really, actually, the fundamental thing comes down to Not whether or not you trust Iran. Of course you shouldn't. Not whether or not they're going to abide by any words written on any piece of paper. The actual math on this is, do you trust President Trump or not? That's it. Am I missing something here, Jim? It kind of seems like that's the whole ballgame. Do you trust the president or not? That's really the only question. It's not about the Iranians. Nobody trusts them. President Trump doesn't trust them. It's not about what kind of commitments they make on paper, how they sign it. Do they DocuSign it? Is it digital? Did they do it by hand? Were their fingers crossed behind their backs when they signed it, or whatever you do in Iran to indicate you're not going to uphold your end of the bargain? Maybe just be part of the Iranian regime? It's irrelevant. It comes down to, do you trust the president? That's it. And the answer to that question for me is an enthusiastic yes. Yes, 100%. I trust the guy. And I'm super glad that he's the one who's pulling this off. Nobody's been more aggressive with Iran than him. Mike Pence is on television today. And he did one of these things. These politicians think they're so slick. He starts the answer with, oh, let me be the first to say that I think the president did a great job by being the only president in American history who's ever hit Iran as hard as he has. And that's great. But I have to say, I'm very concerned about this memorandum of understanding. It's like, well, just say that. You stop with the throat clearing at the top. You don't like this. You don't like that the president is pulling off this deal in this way. Well, tough. You're not president. He is. And I got a lot of confidence in him. So I'm very happy with the way this is going. Very. And so here's the president today. A couple more from him. Oh, by the way, on this subject, you should know, Lindsey Graham has all of a sudden come to his senses. Now he supports the president in the MOU. Remember what I was telling you earlier this week when he was like, you know, I don't know who to trust, the president or the Iranians. We're like, what are you talking about? You don't know who to trust? It's the president, dum-dum. It's the president is the answer to that question, not the Iranians, who you spent, like, as long as you've been aware of Iran, you've been telling us not to trust them. So why would you suggest that they're just as trustworthy as Donald Trump? That's insane. He just posted this hour to X. I just had a very lengthy and productive discussion with Steve Witkoff about the state of play regarding Iran. After this discussion, it is my opinion that signing the MOU will be beneficial to the United States, he writes. Inasmuch as the Strait of Hormuz will begin to open and the hostilities with Iran will stop. Whether or not the United States can reach an acceptable, verifiable deal with Iran regarding its nuclear program and other issues is yet to be determined. But I see little downside to trying. Hello, duh, that's the point. That's the point. You know, even before we knew anything about this memorandum of understanding, remember I told you what this was going to be. You realize this is just kind of an upgraded ceasefire, right? So it's kind of a little bit more of a glorified ceasefire. We're taking the ceasefire to the next level. That's the goal. And we're going to play nice for a little bit. And if they don't play nice, we don't play nice. That's the kind of the way this goes. And then we get to a final deal. And Lindsey Graham, he must have hit his head again. He came back to his senses. He's now saying, well, there's a lot of upside to trying. He says the economic stability that comes from opening up the strait and the cessation of hostilities could create a pathway to peace well beyond the Iranian conflict. The expansion of the Abraham Accords and normalizing relations between Saudi Arabia and Israel is President Trump's and my ultimate goal. I think that's best achieved by creating economic stability for the United States, the region, and the world, as well as the cessation of hostilities. The signing of the MOU is an essential step to make that happen, and thus it is worthwhile. Jim, Lindsey Graham has come to his senses. It's like, you know, all of the freaking out that was going on before, finally he's planting his feet again. Also, I should say, in every time you see something that's dramatic and chaotic and difficult to understand, I encourage you, pay attention to who's keeping their head. You should always do that. Just keep an eye on who keeps their head, who keeps their feet planted, who's not freaking out, who's navigating it with care and concern. Just keep your eyes open to that, because those are the kinds of people that should be in positions of power. People who don't become hysterical the second anything transpires. Oh no, my personal interest might be upended by this. Pause. Breathe. The American people keep choosing Donald Trump to run these things for a reason. Now, the president did answer some of these questions here. Some reporter was like, well, what if the deal's not enforceable? Here's the president on that subject.
0: Bomb Iran if they don't comply, but there's nothing enforceable in the deal itself. Is that correct?
4: Doesn't have to be. I let him know. I said, look, if you don't adhere to the agreement, I don't want to do that, but we're going to bomb the hell out of you. And I don't think that they're going to veer from the agreement. What else am I going to do? Am I going to say I'm going to take you to court? Let me take you to court. Let me sue you. No, we're going to bomb the hell out of them if they violate the agreement. I don't want them to. I want them to honor the agreement. Again, the straits close up. Bad things can happen. You know, in war, terrible things happen. Like you mentioned the question before about a school gets hit. Other things get hit. Bad things happen in war. War is a nasty place. I see it. I see it better than maybe anybody is.
3: I don't want to do any more of this. You heard him say, I can see everything. I see it better than anybody. You know why he sees it so well? Space Force. He said today that thanks to Space Force, that our cameras are so good, we can read the name tags on the Iranians. And it turns out 50% of the time, it's Mohammed.
4: But I'm proud of Space Force because I started it. We have Space Force cameras on every single door, well, there are no doors. It's been pretty well shattered. But every area of that, if somebody walks in and he's got a badge with his name on it, like Mohammed something, which is about a 50-50 guess, Mohammed something, they can tell the name. They can give you a serial number. We can see things you wouldn't believe, quality of the stuff that we have.
3: We're doing dermatology from space. We can tell if you've got a little bit of a skin problem or something, get you a prescription from thousands of miles away.
4: Why we've been so successful. That's why our blockade will go down in the annals of history as being unbelievable. Nobody's ever seen a blockade like that. It's like a steel wall.
3: Actually, you know, that blockade, I got to tell you, One of the things that I've been hearing, and I shared with you when I learned it, is that more so than anything, the fact that the president was able to stop the Iranians from having any port activity whatsoever while simultaneously helping to shepherd ships through the Strait of Hormuz without the Iranians even knowing it until last week when he publicly announced it, that was critical to getting us to this next phase. That was critical. The Iranians were rattled by that. Holy crap. We can't even stop the shipping traffic. Yeah. So you ready to start making a deal? Okay, fine. So now they're signing this memorandum of understanding. Again, the president says they walk back, we blow them up. Very simple rules here. I had the president of the United States. Here he is saying that he might stick around, actually, to sign the or be at least present at the memorandum of understanding ceremony this week. I mean, why not? He's in Europe. Maybe stick around through Friday. Or maybe we don't want to give them the honor of having the president until we have an actual deal. Well, we'll see. Whatever. Here's the president on that subject.
1: I have a question about this weekend. Why not stick around for the signing ceremony with this Iran peace deal?
4: I might.
1: You might?
4: Yeah, I might. But I'd rather, this is a memorandum of understanding. It's very important, but it might not be the kind of a document that I should be signing.
3: This is the point that I'm making, which is like, you don't really give the president to this. You want him there for the big kahuna, the actual big deal that brings peace to the planet. Whereas this is kind of an intermediary step, right? This is the step to like, this is the deal to begin deal making. You understand? Which is why, like, even using the word deal it oversells what we're witnessing. It's a memorandum of understanding. It's like agreeing to a calendar appointment. Like, hey, everyone clicks yes. We're all clicking yes. That we have another meeting. Well, it'll be in 60 days where we have the real deal. That's sort of what this is, which is also another indicator of why the hysterics around it are very overwrought.
1: There's some element to this where you send the vice president. If it works out, great. You look like a genius for sending him. And if it doesn't work out, it's the vice president's
4: fault. I like that idea, sure. Well, this way, if it works out, I'm going to take the credit. If it doesn't work out, I'm blaming J.D. You better be careful, J.D. He's going to turn his plane around and get the hell out of here. Yeah, I like that idea. I think it's a good idea.
3: J.D.'s going to own it if it's a disaster. If it's great, it's Trump. although, you know, the political realities of this are that's crystal clear. I think actually J.D. in the end, if this is a big success, J.D. Vance will get deservedly so, a lot of credit for his role. You know, the president is the one who asked him to do this, and J.D. Vance, you know, this is the guy who's trying to plot his political future. J.D.'s been doing a lot of media interviews this week. And every time, of course, they always ask him if he's going to run for president in 2028. And he's always saying, look, I'm the vice president right now. I've got a lot of work to do. If I was spending all my time obsessing with that question, I'd be a terrible vice president. And to his point, Jim, if you were plotting a 2028 presidential run, would you intentionally go out of your way to pick a topic that has a very high probability of becoming a complete disaster? Would you go out of your way to sign up for that if you were scheming for a glide path to the 2028 nomination?
5: No.
3: The stakes are actually very high. As much as the president is joking, of course, about, oh, I'm going to stick J.D. Vance with the blame here. No question that if things go south, J.D. Vance is going to catch the fallout for it. It will impact him. No question. And there are definitely people who would love to see that happen. You know, there are rooting galleries out there. Have you noticed this already? We're not even past the midterms. There's people rooting. I like Marco Rubio. I like Ted Cruz. I like J.D. Vance. But instead of using those words, they're like, oh, that J.D., it's a real disaster what he's negotiating right now. Have you noticed? It's like, well, just say what you want. Just say you want Ted Cruz to be the nominee. You don't have to spend all this time trying to salt the earth for J.D. Vance. President Trump loves these guys. Especially these guys who are working for him. Marco Rubio, J.D. Vance. These goofball sort of passive-aggressive feline efforts to be like, look, is Marco Rubio not supporting this? Marco Rubio is standing next to the president as he does this press conference. Yeah, Rubio's he's a subversive. He's like Anthony Fauci, you know? Like, Fauci was definitely a subversive. Fauci would stand there and he'd be rolling his eyes and stuff as the president was talking. He wasn't a very good subversive. But don't fall for the dividers, man. Don't fall for it. The president's got a good team around him. They're navigating to the best possible deal. And at the end of the day, as I always say, you got to trust this guy. It's not about trusting the Iranians. Nobody trusts them. I trust Trump. More ahead on The Vince Show.
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15: A better life with Dr. Sanjay Gupta.
16: Slowly but surely, AI is seeping its way into every corner of our lives. One area perhaps I didn't expect is diet advice. A new study out of Turkey found that chatbots are recommending to teen boys and girls that they restrict their daily calories to dangerously low levels and eat a balance of nutrients that are kind of out of whack. Remember, teenagers are growing, one pediatrician told us. If they aren't getting enough nutrition, it can really stunt their growth on a number of levels. And in extreme cases, it can lead to significant health consequences. Large language models, LLMs, they are designed to agree with you. So if you're looking to lose weight, they're going to push you pretty hard in that direction. They also sometimes don't know how to tell the difference between good information and bad information. And you know who does? Your doctor. I'm Dr. Sanjay Gupta, helping you live a better life.
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3: All right. 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
3: So the president might stick around for that signing. There was a moment during this press conference when the deuce was loose. Peter Ducey was asking the president about how it works that the United States has frozen funds, Iranian frozen funds. So presumably, if and when sanctions disappear, they will get access to that money again. So what's the difference between, it's a good question, but here's the president answering it. What's the difference between American taxpayer dollars versus frozen Iranian funds flowing to the Iranians? Aren't they getting money? Well, yeah, they would be. But again, they've got to do what we ask, what we force them to do first before they get anything. Listen to this.
1: Can you explain, though, what the difference is between giving Iran U.S. dollars and unfreezing U.S. dollars for
4: Iran? Well, the unfreezing is an easy one to answer. We have taken a lot of their money, and we have their money. We have taken their money. It's not our money. It's their money, and we froze it. At a certain point in time, I guess we're going to have to give it back. You know, if we didn't give it back, nobody would ever invest in the dollar again. If you took their money, because I thought about it, you know, I'm not the most perfect person. I said to Scott, why don't we keep their money? What the hell are we giving it back to them? But, you know, people from lots of nations, some nations we don't agree with, they have their money. The dollar's become very strong under me.
3: Yeah.
4: And they don't want to have a little conflict with somebody and end up having the United States just take their money. So if you do that, you really don't have a system.
3: So what he's getting at is his conversations with Scott Bessent, the Treasury Secretary. This comes down to the dollar being the reserve currency for the planet. One of the ways we get to exert our will across the planet is the dollar being the reserve currency. You understand? And China has been trying to upend this. There's been a lot of competition to try and upend this. Because if the United States and the U.S. dollar does not continue to reign supreme, well, then we start to get a problem. In fact, it's one of the reasons why inflation in the United States hasn't been quite as out of control as it could be, despite the fact that the government's racked up $37 trillion in debt. We're the global reserve currency. It gives us way more leeway than other countries have. But at some point, that runway runs out. If we have too much debt and we don't have confidence in the U.S. dollar, it's going to be a complete disaster, which is why we've got to get control of this. And the president pointing out, like, look, if we impose sanctions on countries where we seize their assets for a time, if we just steal them for ourselves while they're seized, that's going to be an accelerant for people to de-dollarize. You see what he's saying? To leave the American dollar and thus hurting our influence around the planet. So that's the assessment that he's made. But at the core of this, to go back to the point about Iran, they ain't getting a dime, including of their own money, unless they do what we want. That's the president. Coming up, Senator Tommy Tuberville is joining us on the program. You know who doesn't like him? Thumbelina does not like him. He doesn't like him at all. He says he does stuff to impress voters, and he's disgusted.
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22: The Democrats just ignore reality and facts and what is obviously true because they prefer to live in a gangster's paradise. It's kind of a fun song, I've got to say that. Coolio, Gangster's Paradise. 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
0: Rain and thunderstorms, some severe this morning now. South, southwest, LaSalle, Grundy, Livingston counties, and points south and east of that. Tornado watch in place for maybe some tornadic storms. And we've got rain, and that rain could mix with a few thunderstorms this morning. This afternoon, more occasional rain and thunderstorms. That's our best opportunity for severe weather. We'll see if the warm front gets north. If it does, that means strong gusty winds and hail. Some tornadoes, especially south, with a chance it is as high as 70%. They could be strong EF2s and 3s and maybe some long track tornadoes. Have a way to get alerts this afternoon. Know your plan of action. And with the flooding, do not cross water cover.

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1: Headline, none of Mamdani's deputy mayors are black. 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Some black and Latino leaders worry they are being denied access to power under Mayor Zohran Mamdani, and they may lose ground they had gained under former Mayor Eric Adams. 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
3: That changing, and of billions of dollars starting to flow in possibly every day as the oil sales resume.
4: And that agreement is securing a toll-free passage of the Strait of Hormuz for only 60 days. It's set to be signed Friday in Switzerland. And this is a Fox News alert. The Federal Reserve has just issued a statement and says it is leaving the rates unchanged and that it will likely change ease rates on the next meeting. 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
1: Byron York, chief political correspondent at the Washington Examiner. The recent assassination attempt at the White House Correspondents' Dinner. Do you think that there has been really meaningful soul-searching or reevaluation in any way of our politics in light of a third attempt to kill the president in the span of less than 2 years?
12: 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Absolutely not.
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5: Representative Alexandria Ocasio-Cortez tapped nearly $19,000 from her campaign coffers last year to pay for a psychiatrist who specializes in ketamine therapy. Ketamine is a powerful drug that puts patients in a hallucinogenic state to treat trauma and depression. 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
11: Did you see what the U.S. Senator from Connecticut did? 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
1: Headline, Minneapolis Teachers Union Chief admits elected officials are in anti-ICE signal chats. 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

0: rising from the heart of the swamp, a beacon of truth is casting its light. 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
1: All right, 844-484-3872, 844 for the USA. That's the way to join us today, from coast to coast, from sea to shining sea. One of my absolute favorites in the United States Senate is my next guest. He's brave, tells the truth, which is why we like him. Alabama Senator Tommy Tuberville on the program. Coach Tuberville, as always, great to have you back, sir.
2: Hey, Vince, how are you?
1: I'm doing pretty well. I'm curious what it's like to be attacked by Tom Tillis. I'll use his proper name as I talk to you. Tom Tillis, last week, he says, you're pushing too hard for the Save America Act, and you're doing a real disservice to the Republican conference by naming names of the people who were against it. Why are you causing so much trouble, sir?
2: You know what? I didn't come up here and make a lot of friends, and I obviously didn't make any last week. I'm just tired of them voting against the Save America Act. You know, we are an extension of Donald Trump. And for some reason, we've got a half a dozen people or so in our party on the Republican side that really, they don't listen to President Trump. They listen to themselves. They have a personal vendetta against the president. It's just unfortunate. I don't understand that. You can't make it personal up there, Vince. You've got to think about the people. Like, I represent 6 million people back in Alabama, and the rest of them have their own states, and it has nothing to do with their feelings or their emotions. 80 million people voted for Donald Trump. 90% of the people across the country as Republicans want the Save America Act passed, and we should pass it for them, nobody else. You know,
1: and in this letter that that Tom Tillis sent out to all of the Republicans in the Senate, he said that the reason that you're making a big deal about the Save America Act and calling out other Republicans in the Senate is because you're just trying to convince people to vote for you in the Alabama governor's race. And I laughed at that because I was thinking, isn't that sort of the point of getting elective office, to impress the voters that you're actually fighting for them?
2: Yeah, I think he's missed a point. And again, if I didn't fight for the Save America Act, I would be surprised if I didn't lose a lot of votes. And it's obvious he's not running again. And then, of course, Cassidy's not coming back. He voted to impeach President Trump. And John Cornyn, I like John Cornyn. I don't think he should have run again. There's times up here that your time is up, and you got to figure that out. And it's just unfortunate. We've got people up here that they work hard, but you've got to give new ideas here.
1: Yeah.
2: And our leadership here is stuck in a rut. We don't play to win up here. We play to survive. If we do this, we're going to lose votes, and this person might lose. We can't worry about that. And that's way over the hill. You got to worry about pleasing the people across the country that are true Americans, that pay taxes every day, that voted for Donald Trump, and they want our country to go back the way it was and get these illegals out of here and get our streets safe again. Yep. And this DEI out the window. It's just it's not that hard.
1: Okay, so the president obviously continues to fight really hard for the Save America Act. He's now saying that he's not accepting Pfizer renewal unless it has the Save America attached, which I love all of this. And one of the key questions about Senate leadership that I've been wondering, and as our correspondent on the inside, Senator Tuberville, perhaps you can enlighten me. I hear John Thune, he does these interviews where he's like, we just don't have the numbers. We don't have the numbers. He doesn't talk about the speaking filibuster or the ability to pass this with a simple majority if Republicans actually fought. Can you tell me, has leadership actually been whipping the Save America Act or the means by which to pass it, like the speaking filibuster? Has John Barrasso or John Thune tried to actually twist arms, or are they just pretending like they're neutral observers?
2: Yeah, and I like John Thune. And John Thune, he stayed here. He thought about not running for his last election, but he decided to do it because he thought he might be able to be the leader of the Senate. And it worked out for him. The problem is, he's inherited a lot of people that know a lot more than he does, they think. And so to gather us up and get 50 people to vote the same way is very, very hard. Now, if you are a leader, sometimes you have to make some tough decisions. When I was coach, sometimes my quarterback didn't play well at halftime. I'd put somebody else in, or a running back, or an offensive lineman. there's ways you can do things up here. We go to people and say, listen, the American people want this passed. I want you to vote for it. If you don't vote for it, this committee that you're on or you're chair of, it's out the window. I'm making a change. You can do things to where you can put pressure on people, but there's no pressure here. There's no pressure because it's what do we do up here? It's all about we got to keep the majority. Sure, we need to keep the majority, but we better keep the American people on our side where we're at while we're at it. And we're losing Americans right and left. Now, they have nowhere to go because these people on the left, they're, as President Trump calls them, Democrats. These people are, they lost their mind. But the leader has to find a way to make this work. You bring people in that doesn't vote on it and say, listen, what do we got to do to get you to vote for this? I mean, what's the pluses or minuses? You got to address that. You just can't say, well, they're their own person. And, they get to vote how they want to vote. Well, there's 49 of us that voted for the Save America Act, and there's four that voted against it. Now, to me, that is a super, super majority that people that voted against it should look at us going, well, what'd y'all vote for it for? Hey, no, you owe us because you're American, you're a Republican, you rode President Trump's train to get either elected or up here, and you got your committee assignment. It's just, again, it goes back to your leader. And I'm not pointing, I would hope Leader Thune would someday just get them in there and say, listen, I got to do something because we're not losing this country. We're not losing America. We're not losing the press of Donald Trump. We're going to find a way to make this work. So before we leave this room right here, we're going to come to Jesus meeting and get it done.
1: You know, I've noticed among senators I've spoken to, including yourself, that everyone's kind of hesitating right now on calling for Thune to be replaced just yet, although I have a feeling that that conversation is very likely to come. That big conversation, you're leaving the Senate, of course. I'm sure you're going to be the next governor of the great state of Alabama. But when do you think that conversation will actually begin to spill out into the public? Will that be after the midterms that you hear from Republican senators who are starting to talk about what does it look like in the future for our leadership?
2: Yeah, new leadership will be voted on after the election next year, probably in December. There's a lot of pressure being put on. It's being put on by the guy that's over there working his heart out to try to get a peace deal in the Middle East called Donald Trump.
1: Right.
2: And he basically called and said, listen, I don't care what you pass now on, but it's going to have Save America Act on it. Okay. They had Bill Pulte. We were trying to confirm the DNI, Jay Clayton, which I like Jay, in a record amount of time. The Democrats hate Bill Pulte because he's hard-nosed bulldog and he'll go after their ass when it's time to go after him. And they don't want him in there. They're scared to death of him. President Trump, what'd he say? No, we're not having a hearing. We're not putting Jay Clayton in there right now. I want Bill Pulte to be the interim DNI. Let's see what he can do.
1: Yes.
2: And I tell you what, he's got them scared to death now. And President Trump is making the calls here.
1: Oh, but how much is this driving your colleagues crazy? Like I saw Tom Cotton even today was like, I expect Jay Clayton to still show up for this hearing. I'm like, what are you talking about? Trump just yanked it. He's not showing up until it happens on Trump's schedule. This must be causing pandemonium in the Senate right now.
2: Yeah. I mean, it's just people going every which direction. And again, you know, that's what happens when things aren't going the right way. The only guy that's getting anything or got anything done, big, beautiful bill. The second reconciliation was pushed by Donald Trump. The peace deal pushed by Donald Trump. Half the people up in the Republican side didn't understand or want to understand this war. Let's get out of this. We don't need to do this. Folks, we need changes because this country is going in the wrong direction. Vince, did you know that we're losing $115 million an hour in this country today? An hour. To fraud, $115 million, and we're up here arguing about who's going to be DNI or some of these other nonsensical things. Let's get to work and start cutting the dang budget, or we're going to lose this country. I mean, this is a serious deal.
1: Yeah, amen. Before I let you go, I know that there's an issue that you care a lot about. You were speaking up on its behalf this week, which is on college sports. So I mean, you're a great college football coach, now United States Senator, and you're trying to fix this problem in college sports. The kids are getting paid now, and they're jumping between schools. There's a lot of chaos going on, and you think this needs to be fixed. Tell us how.
2: Well, it's near and dear to my heart, and and I've tried to fix it in 6 years, but I tell you, it's very, very hard. It's broken right now. The DNI, the players making money, but I don't mind them making money. And yesterday I got up on the floor and tried to UC my little short bill, which would fix 80% of the problem, because if we don't do something, it's over. Now Ted Cruz and one of the Democrats, they have a bill. And good for them. They got a bill. They think it worked, but it won't work. It's too much. You can't fix everything, and you can't involve the federal government in college sports. All we need to do is say you have 5 years of eligibility and one transfer, and that's it. They want to put waivers and get the federal courts involved, and players can sue at any time. 20-person commission to be oversee the NCAA. Get involved in scheduling new conferences. I mean, it sounds good, but we can't do anything in the federal government. I mean, we've broken everything. Now we're going to think we can fix college sports. We can't do it. Do the least as possible. Give the players money, but you transfer one time, 5 years of eligibility. That's it. No more 30-year-old playing against 18-year-olds, and put the academics back in it. Because right now, nobody's getting a degree.
1: Yeah, that seems important. Yeah, limit the role of government and try and make this as stable as possible. Those are good goals. Senator Tuberville and soon-to-be Governor Tuberville, thank you, sir. Always appreciate your time.
2: Thank you, Vince.
1: There he is. There's the coach. More ahead on The Vince Show.
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21: You got Blue Island. 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
1: Funny message. I get. I love your messages. Thank you for sending them. Somebody sends me a message. Why are you saying on the radio that Senator Lee needs to lighten up on the SAVE Act? What? Jim, did I say that? Jim is the ombudsman of the program, and he keeps track of every utterance that comes out of my stupid face. Did I say that Senator Mike Lee needs to lighten up on the SAVE Act at all? The Save America Act?
22: No.
1: Okay, thanks. Just making sure. I was wondering, did I hit my head? Did I enter, you know, what do they call that, a fugue state? Was I in a fugue state? Was I intoxicated on the air again? I'm sorry, that happens from time to time. I was blackout drunk, and I said that Michael A. should really lighten up on the Save America Act. He's going too hard.
22: Shut up.
1: I sound like Nancy Pelosi. Yes. That's great. I responded on the social media. I said, I think you're listening to a different show. Lee should not lighten up at all. He should double down again. And this fine person wrote, well, I heard it on the Vince show yesterday. Vince said, I'm Vince. Nobody's writing my tweets. I wrote the tweet. You could just say, you said, Senator Lee needs to lighten up with my own ears. And I responded, you know, if so, it wasn't about the Save America Act. I'm not sure what Mike Lee needs to lighten up over. I don't think he needs to lighten up over anything. So if I did say that, that was a mistake. He shouldn't lighten up on anything. He should just become more intense. I'm looking for I know we have based Mike Lee. We need dark Mike Lee. Wouldn't that be exciting? I need a dark face for Mike Lee. I'm not sure we'll ever get one, but love that he's pushing hard for that thing. It's so completely important, and I hope he quadruples down on it. In fact, I'm sure he will by this evening. Okay, let me tell you about one of our great sponsors today, Native Path. 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
19: On Wednesday's Guy Benson Show, the latest on the thwarted terror plot at the White House. We will also welcome U.S. Senator Rick Scott. It's all coming up and more, 2 to 5 p.m. on the Wednesday edition of the Guy Benson Show.
1: Yeah, no, we need that. We need that Save America Act. I think that's really good. And I like the report. I like that we have, isn't it nice to have a correspondent on the inside? Senator Tuberville, Coach Tuberville. Yep. It's going crazy here. Everybody's going crazy because they're upset that the president's agenda is the thing the American people want. You know, there's a there's a lot of ways to look at this, but one of them, just candidly, and I know you're feeling it, is just utter disappointment in the Republican conference inside of the United States Senate. Not everybody. We have our Senator Tubervilles there. Those guys are doing good. Senator Mike Lee is wonderful. Guy's a fighter. He was calling out John Thune last night. He was doing it in his own kind way, you know, where he's not like, he's not tearing John Thune up, but he was straight up calling him out last night after that Fox News appearance. Mike Lee said, nuking the filibuster is not the only option for passing the Save America Act. There are other ways to break a filibuster that involve neither nuking it nor 60 votes. They all involve exhausting the obstructing senators by making them speak. We haven't done that. We should now. Look, he's being kind and insistent. He goes on. He said, by the way, Thune, he used the pronoun, neglected to mention that the House passed version of the Save America Act, which everyone in the Senate understands is the only one that is potentially viable, and the one I'm pushing, has the support of a simple majority within the conference. The bill he mentioned as having only 48 votes is a different bill entirely. So here's Mike Lee. Once again, and I know this drives people crazy, but Mike Lee should not be on the receiving end of your ire. And he put out a video this week where he was like, guys, like, stop attacking me. I'm fighting for you. He is. Mike Lee is the sponsor of the legislation. Mike Lee wrote the Save America Act. The whole reason we have this legislation in the Senate is Mike Lee, in the House is Chip Roy. They deserve credit for this. I'm on team Mike Lee. I love what he's done here. And I love that he keeps giving us updates on what's going on the inside. You think Mike Lee wants to replace John Thune? Of course. Now, I haven't heard from Mike Lee. I'm not going to put words into his mouth, but come on now. You know what's going on. But he's trying to do it. He's trying to do it too. President Trump specializes in it, juggling chainsaws. Heck, President Trump hasn't demanded John Thune switch out jobs yet. Why is that? There's a tactical move afoot. Keep your eyes open for it. But we need election integrity. More ahead.
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24: After a day of tough weather across the state, including tornadic storms, looks like things settle down here tonight. 60 degrees are low. Morning clouds Thursday. Afternoon sunshine, high 72, low 59 tomorrow night. And then Friday, sunshine with a high of 74 degrees. From the Weather Channel, I'm meteorologist Scott Lariamore. WLS AM 890 with another update in 30 minutes.
25: Fox News, I'm John Saucier. The U.S. and Iran have agreed to extend a ceasefire for 60 days as negotiators discuss other issues, including Iran's nuclear program. At the G7 summit in France, President Trump threatening to resume strikes if these talks don't go well.
26: It's a memorandum of understanding. If it doesn't get done in 60 days, that's all right. We go back to bombing. You know, I don't want to do that because it's so good. But we might have to.
25: This deal set to be signed Friday. Iran is demanding any peace deal also apply to Hezbollah in Lebanon, although Israel is defending its right to act against Iran and Hezbollah. The Vice President J.D. Vance speaking in Bethpage, New York, about the Trump administration's efforts to crack down on fraud.
27: When you pay your taxes, it ought to go to the services and the national security needs that it's meant to go towards. It shouldn't go to fraudsters. It shouldn't go to fraudsters who take advantage of your tax dollars.
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1: This, I'm telling you, it's one of those days, a day that ends in Y, so it's a super busy news day. You see that the Southern Poverty Law Center, which is in a lot of hot water right now for funding neo-Nazis and the KKK and paying for cross burnings, the civil rights organization that was manufacturing all this hatred in order to justify its very existence. We got a new headline. Top SPLC official allegedly funneled $1.2 million to a neo-Nazi informant who was her secret romantic partner. $1.2 million. A top Southern Poverty Law Center official has been accused of helping funnel more than $1.2 million in donor funds to a confidential informant who had infiltrated a neo-Nazi organization. A source prosecutors say was also the official's secret romantic partner. Civil rights activists in the streets, neo-Nazi in the sheets. SPLC Intelligence Project Director is Heidi Beirich. That's her name. This is all identified in the government's superseding indictment. And she was identified only as the, quote, person who would become the director of the SPLC's intelligence project. And Fox News just checked, who is this person? And it's Heidi Beirich, an extremism researcher. Jim, she was doing research into extremists. Her research got deep. It got very intimate. research.
0: Never explored that technique before.
1: Yes. It's one of the all-time ways to conduct a fact-finding mission. So she paid the guy $1.2 million, and he was her secret lover. In case this story couldn't get more ridiculous, it just did. It's completely ridiculous. I'd be very happy when it collapses like a house of cards. It's long overdue for it to disappear. What a poisonous operation they've been running. And now they are facing all of these federal charges, the superseding indictment, including these now theatrical details about her love affair with her neo-Nazi lover. So that's what the SPLC is up to. Curious if they were devising the plan for the cross burnings in bed. But that's the update there. It's a crazy one, man. I tell you what. And then yesterday we had those Antifa lunatics all getting prosecuted in Minneapolis. Wasn't that wonderful to see the U.S. attorney there, Dan Rosen, announcing all of the violent people that they've taken into custody? And then the reporters spending the press conference being like, but is Antifa a real thing? What do you mean an organized situation? What are you talking about? And he's like, well, these people self-identify as Antifa. Like, they straight up call themselves Antifa. Listen, here's the question, and perhaps you've heard it. I believe I played this for you yesterday, but I think this is so funny to listen to. Idiot reporter asks idiotic question. U.S. attorney gives the most obvious answer.
6: How is DOJ, how do you define Antifa? Like, what is Antifa?
10: So what is Antifa goes beyond, I think, the scope of what this indictment is. But what we can tell you is that we have plenty of people that self-identify in that way. And you might want to ask them that question.
6: Is it a crime to be part of affiliating with this group, if it is even a group?
10: It's a crime to conspire for the purpose of impeding or injuring federal officers. It's a crime to conspire together in order to commit crimes of violence. It's a crime to get together to stalk. It's a crime to get together to make threats. It's a crime to get together to assault federal officers. It's a crime to get together to destroy federal property.
1: I'm glad we have a lawyer involved in this conversation. So the U.S. attorney explaining, well, it's a crime to hurt people. That's the key issue here, and not a crime to be an idiot. If it was, we'd have to lock up all the Democrats in the whole country. But if you commit acts of violence or you're planning them, yeah, that's a crime. That's a crime. And also this, how do we know they're Antifa? Well, one of the guys they busted was Antifa Kyle. Why do you think they call him Antifa Kyle? He's Antifa. He's proud of it. He records videos of himself saying that we need to take guns and kill ICE agents. And by the way, I'm Antifa Kyle, and I live at this address. He's truly one of the dumbest criminals we've ever encountered. And my favorite image of him, because unfortunately we've had to see a lot, he's a kind of a weird looking tatted up dude. But my favorite image of him is the last time the feds arrested him. He was wearing a black hoodie, and on the hoodie it says, "I'm Antifa!" exclamation point. So I love this question from the reporter. How do you know they're Antifa? Well, evidence. You just point at the photo. "I'm Antifa," it says right on the hoodie. I'm sorry, is there, you missing anything here? Can you read in English? Are you literate? "I'm Antifa," he said. Okay. Well, and he's also violent. Again, not a crime to be a moron, but it is a crime to be a criminal, to be violent. So let's take these people into custody. Yesterday, outside of that courthouse, St. Paul, Minnesota, I saw Andy Ngo, who always does such great reporting on these left-wing lunatics. He had a video up of Antifa activists, insurrectionists, rioting outside of the courthouse yesterday, angry that their comrades are being arrested. I don't know if you're getting the lesson here. You see, you commit acts of violence, we're going to arrest you. So these people show up, they start rioting outside of the courthouse. They're trying to hold the door open so that their other comrades can pour into it. And a bunch of these federal law enforcement officers, I think they're federal because they were protecting the courthouse. They just started chucking these kids like rag dolls. And honestly, it brought joy to my heart and a tear to my eye. It was kind of hilarious to watch. I watched as one of these feds, they walk up, grab this Antifa insurrectionist and just toss him to the ground like he's nothing, like he's just a bag of potato chips, just poof, like on the, and it made a very satisfying sound when he struck the ground. In fact, we have it this morning. I had it on the podcast this morning. If you want to see it in video form, rumble.com/Vince, you can join in the celebration. It was really fun. as we watched it. We played it over and over just to bring joy to the audience, and I think it had that effect. In fact, everyone who watched that show this morning is having a very productive work day. It's been really inspirational. So if you want to check that out, you can check it out, rumble.com/fans. Please subscribe while you're there. But it's great. And I saw when Andy posted that video to the web last night, I saw people in the comments were like, how is it that there's never consequences for people who do this kind of stuff? I straight up responded to one of these people. I'm like, you realize they're rioting because their comrades are being arrested for being violent lunatics, right? That, in other words, they're mad that there are consequences. So don't you worry. Consequences are arriving, and it's very satisfying to see. It's wonderful. I do have another, and I want you to think about why they're rioting. Remember why they're rioting. They're rioting because we have border control. They're rioting because the president is restoring sovereignty to the United States. They hate this. They want our borders to be wide open. They don't want illegals to be deported. They want the Democrat Party's fraud operation to continue in the United States. And of course, the American people are not for that, which is why they voted for Trump by record numbers. And a majority, an overwhelming majority of the public said, hey, we're for mass deportations. We're not for attacking ICE. We're for supporting ICE. This sovereignty thing is one of the single most important things that we can be doing as a country. And I'm very grateful to the president for sealing up the border. You want a horrifying demonstration of why sovereignty is so important, in addition to the problems that we've faced already as a country? Have you seen what's happened to the United Kingdom, to the Brits? Have you seen what's happened to their country? There's a report out from a member of parliament just in the last 24 hours on the rape gangs. It's a horrifying report on rape gangs in the United Kingdom. And the estimate, the government estimate, is that 250,000, let me just read it to you, but the 250,000 girls have been attacked. The scale of the crimes committed is staggering. It's been previously established that at the very least 250,000 young white girls have been subjected to repeated rape, gang rape, trafficking, torture, pregnancy, forced Islamic conversion, and lifelong trauma. The true number is probably higher. The perpetrators bear primary responsibility, yet the institutional failures that enabled them for decades must also be confronted. In court records and official inquiries, around 87% of those convicted in these group-based child sexual exploitation cases bore distinctively Muslim names. The vast majority of men involved in these gangs were not convicted. Dr. Taj Harjay, an imam with the Oxford Islamic Congregation, believes the true proportion of gang members who are Muslims to be around 95%. This figure far exceeds the Muslim share of the overall United Kingdom population. The overwhelming majority of the rape gang networks consisted entirely of men from Muslim backgrounds, predominantly of Pakistani heritage, although smaller groups from Somali, Iranian, Syrian, Turkish, and other Muslim origins were also involved, says the report. Now, I have to say the report's hundreds of pages long. It includes such explicit details about attacks on these girls. And I mean girls. I'm talking very young girls. It includes such explicit details in their own words. I promise you, I mean, it's the kind of thing you shouldn't look away from, but it is some of the most uncomfortable language you're ever going to encounter. And just think, if you're uncomfortable reading it, imagine the nightmare that these poor girls went through living it. It's horrifying. The member of parliament who's put all this together is a guy called Rupert Lowe. It's causing waves in the UK. They're accusing him of being racist for even mentioning any of this. But it turns out kicking your borders wide open and not having any assimilation whatsoever makes a country vulnerable to this kind of nightmare. And he's speaking out about it. And in fact, here is Rupert Lowe talking about his report. He's released a bunch of social media videos on the subject. Elon Musk, by the way, to his great credit, has brought a lot of attention to this. He says, you know, people who knew about this, they should go to prison. This is Elon Musk. Those who knew must go to prison for a long time. Here's a member of parliament, Rupert Lowe, what he's saying about it.
2: This report is over 200 pages long, and it goes into the root causes of probably the most extensive, widespread scandal that has ever beset Britain. It goes to every corner of the country. It's not in silos. It's everywhere. And it involves failure by the British establishment. And by the British establishment, I mean, obviously, government ministers, the civil service, local government, social services, the police, the judiciary.
1: You know, what he's describing and the reason this is happening is because in a lot of cases, after kicking the borders wide open, these timid, cowardly officials refuse to admit reality for fear of being accused of racism. That's what happened. And it reminds me of the fraud that's been going on. Fraud, of course, a lesser crime than these horrific crimes of rape, but still a pretty dastardly crime, vile to do that to the American people. But fraud going on in Minnesota at the hands of a lot of Somalis who've come into the United States with the, you know, we opened our arms to all these Somali refugees. A bunch of them turned around and robbed us blind. Why did that happen in Minnesota? Well, you just heard from J.D. Vance and others talking about it. One of the big reasons it's been happening is because the officials who knew about it were scared to say something because they were afraid they would be accused of racism. And they thought that crime was way worse than stealing from the American people. So better to keep my mouth shut. What? You're going to aid and abet criminality? It's not racist to just admit the truth. Don't fall for that moral blackmail. That's insane. And you're hurting your community by doing that. And man, that they're learning that lesson in a very nightmarish way in the UK.
2: The NHS and the media, who is supposed to be the guardian for the British people of scandals like this, but they've singularly failed to do that. The report goes into the reasons how it's happened. It goes into the reasons why it's happened, and that is all the reasons, and we analyze everything. I'm very grateful to all of the experts who appeared, all of the survivors who were brave enough to appear, all of my fellow MPs who came, and most of all to Graham Smith, who is the barrister who has produced this report, with help from members of the inquiry team as well. I'm immensely grateful to all of them. It's been a very harrowing experience. Some of the testimonies we heard were beyond believable.
1: Deeply explicit, deeply troubling to listen to these poor girls. And I got to say, if these lefties, you know, if you noticed in the United States, you got all these Democrats who are pretending they care about Jeffrey Epstein's crimes. Have you noticed this? In other words, they've joined us in that concern suddenly, but they're not actually there to get to the bottom of anything. They're there to use it as a pretext to try and smear Donald Trump and accuse him of things that he's not guilty of because they're just evil. That's an evil thing to do. If you were sincere about this, you'd really be interested in getting to the bottom of this on behalf of these girls. In fact, if you were sincere about this, you would never have been involved in this extensive human trafficking operation into the United States by the Democrats over the course of the last administration. So as I'm listening to this report from the UK, I'm going, man, there's a lot of warning signs for us here. Our border was wide open and Joe Biden imported people by the tens of millions. A lot of kids got hurt in that process. And the Trump administration is trying to clean that mess up right now. Be on guard for this. Be on guard for this. It's a big warning sign for the United States. More ahead on The Vince Show.
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1: You know, this World Cup, Jim, I thought that I would see the United States playing all the time. I didn't realize how long it takes between games to finally get these guys back. Because
0: yes, neither did I.
1: They won last week Friday. You can tell we're not soccer guys. But I like watching it just because I want to see the United States win. They won last week against Paraguay 4-1. And they don't play again until this Friday. They're going to play against Australia. Okay, cool. All right, so we'll keep our eyes open for that. But it is neat. It's here. Apparently, everybody in Europe and all around the world, people are very often misled about what America's like. They just think it's like some backwater. Oh, that's a terrible place. And then they get here and they're like, oh my gosh, it's a great place. I've been lied to. Yeah, it turns out they have fake news everywhere. It's all over the place. But one of my favorite clips is this Japanese dude talking about the World Cup. Listen.
3: Yeah. Nice to meet you.
5: Okay, how are you doing?
3: My name is...
5: Okay.
3: Yeah, my name is Hirochika Nakakuki.
5: Oh, wow.
3: It's live?
5: Okay.
3: It's live?
5: Yes, it's live.
3: Yeah.
5: How excited are you?
3: Yeah.
5: 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Japan, right?
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3: I cannot speak English, but...
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3: But... 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
5: 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Yeah, baby! 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
1: 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That's funny. I'm glad he's excited. Welcome to America. I'll talk to you tomorrow.
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28: From the city of Chicago, our WLS audience aware of this. 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
28: Headline, none of Mamdani's deputy mayors are black. 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
19: Stay weather aware today. Flood watch for Chicago into this evening. Do not drive your vehicle across flooded roadways. Active weather alerts and tornado watches up to our south, central, and southern parts of the state and northwest Indiana today. Heavy downpours, thunderstorms, and isolated tornadoes all on the table. From the Weather Channel, I'm meteorologist Scott Laurie Moore, WLS AM 890 with another update in 30 minutes.
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22: A signing may happen Friday. I'm Carmen Roberts, Fox News. The agreement between the U.S. and Iran is likely to be signed on Friday in Switzerland. And President Trump, who attended the G7 meeting in France, says he may stay for the signing. Fox's Jared Halpern has more on the deal.
24: A 60-day memorandum of understanding is intended to set the table for final talks over Iran's nuclear program, while giving Iran immediate waivers to sell oil and create a framework for $300 billion in reconstruction and economic aid. President Trump Trump says the U.S. will not be putting up that money.
2: There'll be 15 to 20 years to rebuild what they have right now. So they have to behave themselves. If they're not behaving, they get hit again.
24: The agreement also requires Iran to allow toll-free passage through the Strait of Hormuz. In Washington, Jared Halpern, Fox News.
22: The Federal Reserve left interest rates unchanged today, but the new chairman, Kevin Warsh, did not offer any projections for future rate decisions. Instead, he announced that he is appointing task forces to help them.

0: There's a new conservative voice in Chicago, Guy Benson.
1: Maybe if they need some revenue in the city of Chicago, could they send Governor Pritzker down to the local casinos? Maybe if this guy's talented at gambling, he could spend his hours more productively for the state and for the city, gambling away and taking those winnings, those earnings, he's a billionaire, and donating them to Brandon Johnson and the city coffers. How about that? Oh, good luck, Chicago.
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0: America's turning 250. God bless America. And we are celebrating with NASCAR. 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
5: It's been a debacle for over 3 years. 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The governor should be primarily held responsible, but also the local mayor and the town of Arlington Heights trustees. They fumbled it at the beginning.
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0: Tim Wall says, you know what? 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
8: More and more people are using magnesium supplements to help them sleep. But are they safe? And do they really work? Well, first, let's talk about actual magnesium. That's an essential mineral that is needed for more than 300 different processes in the body, according to one dietitian. And most people get enough of it simply from the foods they eat. Now, if you're not getting enough, there are a few different types of supplements you can try. But as always, you should talk to your doctor before starting any new medication or supplement, whether it's prescription or over the counter. Now, when it comes to the science, we looked into this, and I gotta say, there's not a lot of strong evidence that magnesium supplements will actually help you sleep. They might help you manage pain, they might help you lower your stress levels, or work to get your muscles to relax. And maybe it's those things then that help you get some better sleep. I'm Dr. Sanjay Gupta, helping you live a better life.
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Thursday, June 17th, 2026. I'm Guy Benson. Welcome to the Guy Benson Show, everyone. 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I'm a political analyst at Fox News, and I'll be on special report tonight on the panel.

0: 6 p.m. hour, FNC. Looking forward to that. Hope you'll tune in or set your DVRs. Also, a senior columnist at the Washington Examiner, where you can read my work regularly several times every week. Here on the show today, we will check in with Ben Domenech later on this hour. We will welcome back Representative Laurel Libby from Maine, one of the state legislators there. She's got a warning, not just for Mainers, but for the country. We'll talk to her about that. Nicole Parker, longtime FBI agent, now a Fox News contributor. She was there at the White House on Sunday for the UFC extravaganza, which we now know was in the crosshairs of terrorists in a thwarted plot. We will get her analysis on the law enforcement side of busting that plot wide open. And then U.S. Senator Rick Scott of Florida will be our guest in our final hour today. He is saying a few things that are openly skeptical of this Iran memo slash deal. I tend to agree with some of his concerns. I'll ask him about that, plus FISA reconciliation and whatever else we have time for on the legislative front. That will be, again, in our third hour today, Rick Scott of Florida. If you'd like to reach us at the show, gbs@fox.com is our email, at Guy Benson Show on social media. You can follow me as well, at Guy P. Benson. So there's a lot happening on this Iran front. There were more apparent leaks of this memorandum of understanding between the Trump administration and the Iranian regime. And some of those leaks have been denied by the Trump administration, saying, no, that's not real, that's not true. And I keep saying, and I will reiterate it again, if they don't like playing this game, and my understanding, by the way, is that now the actual memo is making its way around Capitol Hill, and the administration has not denied all of the leaks, right? So you're sort of piecing this together. But if you don't want to play this game of telephone, if you don't want to be saying, yes, confirmed there, no, that's not true, oh, the Iranians are exaggerating, I think the time to have released the actual document itself was days ago. I'm not going to keep beating the horse and flogging it because it looks like finally we're going to get it. But I think that has been a misstep in all of this. And there's been some chatter about moving up the Friday signing ceremony, like to earlier in the week, some talk about today or tomorrow. Unclear. There have been questions, including posed to Vice President Vance, why hasn't it been released sooner, at least the text? And he said, oh, well, there's some diplomatic sensitivities and protocols that I don't fully understand. I don't think that's a great answer from him, if I'm just being candid with you, which I try to be. If you're the front person, if you're the spokesperson all over television for the administration on this deal, and an obvious question is, why can't we see it? Why was it denied to the Israelis for a significant period of time? It seems like, why not be transparent if the Iranians have it and other Middle Eastern governments? And to say, oh, well, it's sort of this convoluted diplomatic situation that I don't really understand. I'm not sure that's the way you should be answering that question if you're Vance. And he said that a few different times. So with that being said, ultimately, the timetable of when the document is released is going to pale in comparison to what the final agreement is or is not. And I think that's also true vis-a-vis whatever this memo says. I have some troubled thoughts on what we are learning about the memo. And I've made those points and alluded to them and spelled some of them out more explicitly on the show yesterday. You can go back and listen to that program, listen to the monologue. I won't necessarily retread all of that ground. I also recognize that the memo right now is not anything final, and that President Trump and his administration have time to go through the next, let's say, 60 days, which is what we see is the time horizon here, and try to hash out some of the details, especially on the nukes and what that would look like. And if it is not completely satisfactory from an American perspective, there's an easy off-ramp. There's an easy out. And in fact, something that President Trump said, he's over in France for the G7, that I think is an optimistic development from my perspective. He made it clear, no, this is absolutely not final. And then he put a finer point on it in cut four. Listen here.
1: Now final, or are you still?
2: No, it's not final. It's a memorandum of understanding. And if I don't like it, we'll go back to shooting at them, dropping bombs on their head.
1: What do you expect the wording?
2: If I don't like it, if they don't behave, we'll go right back to dropping bombs right smack in the middle of their head.
0: Okay. I think there has to be, if Iran, if this document, whatever's going to come out of this, if it's going to be worth anything, worth the paper it's written on, worth all the trouble, that threat that President Trump just issued needs to be felt viscerally and credibly by the regime. I'm glad he said it. If he doesn't like where we end up at the end of the process, we'll go back to dropping bombs on their head. So I am hopeful that Iran takes that seriously and that they are given reason to take it seriously, because I think we effectively won the war between Midnight Hammer and Epic Fury, huge, momentous successes militarily, and then a decision was made to take the foot off the gas and shift to diplomacy. And if we then lose the negotiation, it doesn't undo what we won militarily, especially when it comes to obliterating large elements of their nuclear program, their missile stockpile, and their defense base to rebuild and produce more missiles and that sort of thing. They're not going to reconstitute a Navy anytime soon. All of that, those achievements have been won, right, medium to long term. But there is a way for us to lose the peace and to let this regime wriggle off the hook, survive, and start doing what they do, which is lie, cheat, steal, and plot ways to get back to their nuclear ambitions, to wreak havoc in the region, and to kill Americans. They don't chant death to America by accident. And so I think for Trump to say what he just said in that clip that you just heard, if I don't like it, we're going to go back to bombing them, they need to believe that. And I think it needs to be made very clear, not just with words, but beyond, that actually they might think they've regained the upper hand on leverage, at least, because they're very good at talking. This is what they do. It is their manipulation. It's how they operate. It's how they bamboozled the Obama people, and to a large extent, the Biden people as well. And that is a trap that the Trump administration must resist. And that was one of the more hopeful things that we heard about when it comes to this issue from the president. But he's saying a few other things that are more, I would say, red flags to me. For example, there was a reporter asking about the enriched uranium, the dust, as President Trump calls it. As I keep saying, if the only thing that comes out of this from an American perspective that Iran actually concedes on, if the only thing ultimately is we get all their enriched uranium and their entire program, nuclear program, is dismantled, that is a very significant net positive. So are they actually saying, yes, that is what's going to happen? Trump was asked that question while over in France. Listen to cut three.
3: Can you talk a little bit more about the plan for the enriched uranium that is in the mountains?
2: Yeah, we do. We'll take
3: Iran,
2: it.
3: Has Iran said they would welcome the U.S. coming in? How specific
2: Iran, is this? Iran will be just fine. What's happening is that at an appropriate time, there's no rush at all. We have cameras from space on it. We know everybody that goes there, which is like nobody. The B-2 bombers hit it. The entire mountain collapsed inside it. It's a very tough excavation. Nobody else can do it but us and probably China. They have the equipment. We have the equipment. We're in no rush, but we get it. And when we get it, we'll destroy it.
3: Is that part of it?
2: We're not looking to take it. We're looking to destroy it. We have plenty of it.
0: All right. So he's, to me, saying there that, yes, we're going to take and destroy that nuclear material, but there's no rush because we can see it. We've got the satellites up there. Anyone comes close, we can destroy them. And that's all true, by the way, right? That's That is a positive thing in all of this. I'm not discounting that. And I think a lot of people might be losing sight of it. But in my mind, the urgency, I think there needs to be urgency in terms of pressing the advantage that we've earned militarily with Iran, with deliverables in the extremely near future, this being one of them, this being non-negotiable. We go in, we take the nuclear dust, we destroy it or get out with it, period. And I don't quite understand why he's saying there's no rush. I get technically why he's saying that, right? Like it is literally true what he said about all the surveillance, but why send the signal to Iran that we can just sort of take our time on some of the nuclear things when that, in my mind, is the number one priority here? Then what about other elements of the nuclear program? Trump was asked about that in Cut 42.
4: Iran's position has always been that their nuclear program was for civilian purposes. If they come back after the signing of this and say they want to continue to have a civilian nuclear program, yeah, is that acceptable to you?
5: Well, I've said to them always, I say, look, you have probably the third largest oil reserves in the world. What the hell do you need nuclear for? You need nuclear for some electricity. So I've always felt that way. So we've been pretty tough in that. You know, it is a little hard, though, when you say that somebody wants it. Other people have it. Other adjoining states have it. And you're not letting them have it for purposes of electricity and things like that. It's always a little tough. You have to use a little common sense, please.
0: Okay. So on one hand, the first part of the answer, totally true. They've got all this oil. They don't need nuclear energy. That's it. I mean, what a joke. They obviously want nuclear weapons. He's calling that out, calling them on their BS. But then he says, yeah, but it is a little tough when other states have it and they want it for electricity. Like, you got to use some common sense. To my ears, I am a little worried that that is wiggle room on the nuclear program. And I don't know, again, I don't know why you would put that out there. Oh, there's no rush on the nuclear dust, the enriched uranium. And yeah, you got to be kind of reasonable on the civilian use enrichment and nuclear program. As far as I'm concerned, as someone who has been extremely supportive of Trump's policy vis-a-vis Iran over the course of two terms thus far, and he has earned a ton of credit without qualification on that whole score on that front, those two answers, I played you the one that I liked, which was the threat, if I don't get what I like, we're going back to bombing them. But then the follow-ups that I've played where he's like, well, there's no rush on the nuclear dust. And what I heard to be some wiggle room on the dismantlement of the rest of the nuclear program, even at a lower level, it's starting to give sort of waves here, flashbacks of Team Obama and the JCPOA. Yes, they didn't do all those things militarily. That's a huge difference. But we're talking about sanctions relief. We're playing rhetorical games and distinctions between American dollars versus, you know, other dollars that flow to the regime. Now, oh, maybe they can keep some of their civilian nuclear program around. Why? We had them completely cornered. And I think if Trump is going to go wobbly on the nuclear stuff, then we start crossing. If, that's a huge if, I'm not accusing him of that. I'm just giving you what I'm hearing and raising these concerns. If he goes wobbly on that reddest of red lines, then I think we cross a line into bad deal territory. He also is talking about how, yes, Iran will probably be able to keep some of their missiles and their missile program. A lot of people very unhappy about that. Secretary of State Marco Rubio standing right behind him in some of these clips, stone-faced, does not seem pleased, just body language. I don't want to read too much into that, but the reporting is he and others, CIA directors, Secretary of War, have been really warning about some of this. If the missiles are still on the table in play for Iran and off the table in negotiations, and the proxies, were left with really one chance to emerge with a clean diplomatic national security, global security win, and that's on the nukes. And just some of that movement there, rhetorically from Trump, has me worried, which is why I think the next 60 days are going to be really, really important in terms of what emerges from all of this. And when I sense those tingles and those red flags, I'm not going to just swallow them and just not talk about it. because the stakes are too high. It's too important. We've achieved too much. With a huge credit, again, to President Trump, don't squander it, is my point. Much more to come on this and other subjects as we're just underway. It's the Wednesday edition of the Guy Benson Show. We'll be right back.
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0: The Attorney General of the United States, Pam Bondi.
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0: Part of the reason that we have extra interest in Venezuela is because of what the Venezuelan regime exported to the United States in terms of chaos and criminality through the southern border. With all the Democrats up in arms about Maduro, DHS tweeted, oh, so the Democrats have finally found a Venezuelan criminal they don't want in the United States.
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0: Communist Zohran Mamdani. 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
0: Form. Hey, this weekend on Drive Chicago, Mark and Jim review the 26 Subaru Outback. We're talking with former IndyCar driver and team owner Sam Schmidt this Saturday, 8 in the morning on WLS AM 890. I'm Guy Benson. We're back. At that same G7 press conference, our colleague Peter Ducey asked a question. The premise, I think, was actually he was onto something, and kind of a lighthearted answer from Trump, but not a lighthearted, at least visible reaction from Secretary Rubio in all of this. 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
18: There's some element to this where you send the vice president. If it works out, great. You look like a genius for sending him. And if it doesn't work out, it's the vice president.
19: I like that idea, sure. Well, this way, if it works out, I'm going to take the credit. If it doesn't work out, I'm blaming J.D. You better be careful, J.D. He's going to turn his plane around and get the hell out of here. Yeah, I like that idea. I think it's a good idea.
0: All right, so Ducey set that up. But there's something he said for this, right? Trump has put Vance, or at least Vance's offer to be out there front and center as kind of the face of this, the front man of the administration on at least the memo stage of this deal. And you'll notice some other people who are very strong on these issues and very articulate are basically nowhere to be found on it, including the aforementioned Secretary of State, who was standing right behind Trump in that clip and often laughs uproariously at Trump's jokes, and Trump was being funny there. I think that was a funny line about potentially scapegoating Vance if it goes wrong. But I think there was maybe too much truth to that. And I think Rubio is quite alarmed by some of what he's seeing, at least at this stage. And my hope is that things get significantly better over the course of these 60 days and that there are people in the president's ear pushing toward that. We'll get reaction from Ben Dominich up next.
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20: Flood watch for Chicago through this evening. Do not drive your vehicle across flooded roadways. More of a severe weather threat south of Chicago, central parts of the state, and northwest Indiana for this afternoon and tonight. Active storm system passing through today. Stay weather aware. From the Weather Channel, I'm meteorologist Scott Laurie-Moore. WLS AM 890 with another update in 30 minutes.
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22: 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The Federal Reserve announcing it will keep its key interest rates unchanged.
23: The committee decided to maintain the target range for the Fed funds rate at 3.5% to 3.75% in support of the Fed's dual mandate.
22: Kevin Warsh giving his first press conference on interest rates since becoming Fed chair. President Trump says Iran must adhere to the so-called Memorandum of Understanding.
24: They have to behave themselves. If they're not behaving, they get hit again. You know, they'll be hit again.
1: because we can do it very easily.
22: Well, signing ceremony expected Friday. The ceasefire deal would require Iran to allow toll-free passage of ships in the Strait of Hormuz. Speaking to reporters, U.S. officials read portions of the agreement and defended provisions that would allow Iranian crude oil exports to resume immediately. 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
14: Illinois Governor J.B. Pritzker was holding an event days before fatal Mag Mile crash and grab. Accused man posed with Governor J.B. Pritzker at peacekeeper event while wanted in four states. I'm sorry, what happened here? Last Thursday, an innocent man was killed when a crash and grab robbery went wrong.
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0: Heads are exploding in Chicago Bears territory and their fan base. And this is a story that deserves attention across the country. 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
0: I cannot believe that in our country we have large portions of the nation under so-called sanctuary laws where illegal immigrants are protected, shielded, empowered by the politicians who run those jurisdictions.
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0: Part of the reason that we have extra interest in Venezuela is because of what the Venezuelan regime exported to the United States in terms of chaos and criminality through the southern border. With all the Democrats up in arms about Maduro, DHS tweeted, oh, so the Democrats have finally found a Venezuelan criminal they don't want in the United States.
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0: 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Podcast is free every day. And by the way, I was asking the question just minutes ago, why not publish the memo? And now they have. So I had seen leaks and reports and the denials that I was talking about. And now the version that is being circulated has been at least handed off to reporters by administration officials. So it's out there, and it appears to largely comport with exactly what we have seen in recent hours and days. So where do we go from here on this front? Let's talk to Ben Domenech, Fox News contributor, host of the Big Ben Show podcast. Ben, great to have you back here.
25: Yeah, always great to talk to you, Guy, and this is an important day to talk.
0: Totally. And you were on Special Report. I'll be on tonight. You were on, I believe, Monday. And you said in an answer that was clipped and got some attention, you said On one hand, President Trump has been, in your estimation, the best foreign policy president of your lifetime. But then you also said at some point, I'm quoting now, the Republican Party needs to decide which kind of foreign policy it's going to have. An America First policy, or are we going to backslide into being some kind of hillbilly Obama kind of GOP? That's not something that is acceptable to me, and it shouldn't be acceptable to Republicans or any conservative who is interested in the success of America. So the hillbilly Obama line, I think, raised some eyebrows. What did you mean by that? Talk about this choice you're sort of setting up here.
25: Well, look, the vice president was already asked about this by Megyn Kelly, and he said, you know, I wonder what that was referencing. I don't think there's any mystery. Look, the point is this. We can't have an Obama foreign policy that just has the virtue of different branding. That's what I'm talking about. That if we have this idea that if you slap a screaming eagle on a plan, it makes the plan better, that's just not true. And in this instance, I think, you know, quite honestly, the details that we have now, which were being somewhat denied and spun, you know, by certain folks in the administration as well, you know, you haven't read it yet. And it's like, well, then let us read it. Now that we've read it, now that we've had the chance to look at it, I think that it only raises more of the problems that were already evident, not just to me, but to emphatic supporters of the president on Capitol Hill. And I'm not talking about hawks like Lindsey Graham. You just accept that he's going to do, you know, whatever it takes from his perspective. But the people who really view themselves as America Firsters, who have run since the president got initially elected, you know, who view this foreign policy as fundamentally different, they are all scratching their heads today. And for right reason, because unfreezing this amount of these billions of dollars for the Ayatollah to use to great effect to rebuild the military that has been destroyed, to send to the kind of terrorist groups that they've sent to in the past, as they did after the Obama and Biden deal, and to engage in what looks like, after 60 days, a toll setting for the Strait of Hormuz, which didn't exist before, by the way. That was not something that they had control of before, but now they'll be able to charge those fees or whatever you want to call them, apparently, going forward.
0: Maybe. That's still unclear.
25: That's still unclear. But it's one of these things that I think you could very well argue that this is a worse situation than we were in before this conflict began, even with the factored in, you know, elements of the destruction of their ballistic missile program, the wiping out of so many of their leadership and military figures. You know, the IRGC has essentially escaped. You know, they have not had the kind of impact on the Iranian military that extends to the army or to anything along those lines. And they can talk about how much they've destroyed the Navy. We still don't actually know how effective that's been to a certain extent, because we know how many ships that they've destroyed. But there's really, I think, a reality here that the Iranians have been getting away with a lot of cheap, inexpensive craft and the use of mines that they've deployed, all these small boat, you know, approaches. And I think that that's something that really sets us in a bad way. And look, the vice president's out there. He's selling this as hard as he can. You know, he clearly believes in it. I just have real doubts, and I'm very skeptical about it resulting in anything positive when it comes to the region.
0: I share some of those concerns. I do think that even if we end up with an objectively bad deal, we would not be worse off than we were before Midnight Hammer and Epic Fury for a number of reasons. But I just don't understand why we would surrender the advantage that we've earned militarily. It's sort of baffling to me. You press the advantage, you push harder on their necks when they're down. And why we would take things off the table is, again, a mystery to me, especially if we're not going to ultimately, and this, I'm not saying this is the case, but I'm worried that Trump's giving them even more wiggle room, even on the nuclear piece of this. Now, what Vance is saying, and I don't want to turn this into a giant, you know, hate on J.D. Vance thing, and I think he did a great job on The View yesterday, and you and I can talk about that in a second, but he's out there marketing this deal the way that he has. And unfortunately, I just have to say it seems like there's a lot of straw man argumentation happening here. So he was on one podcast with Megyn Kelly, said this, cut eight.
1: And importantly, we have a constituency right now that is saying that we're going to send boots on the ground. They want Donald Trump to send hundreds of thousands of ground troops into Iran. But we need people to be pushing back from inside the tent.
0: And then he said this along similar lines, cut nine.
1: I think that fundamentally, if you look at what they're proposing an endless conflict. They want this to go on until every bomb has been dropped or until every Iranian is dead. That is not what the president of the United States wants.
0: See, Ben, speaking for myself, I have no interest in boots on the ground or some invasion, hundreds of thousands, Iraq redux, and many, many, many people who share my view of this conflict agree with me. Almost all of the big voices in this are not calling for ground troops. And this idea that it's like, oh, well, if you have problems with the deal or you're asking questions, then you just want endless war until every Iranian is dead. I just don't think that that is an accurate or honest way to have a discussion. And it reminds me, sadly, of the demagoguery that we heard from Team Obama on the JCPOA as they were caricaturing opponents. And I don't love to hear that. And I want to get your thoughts.
25: I could not agree more. The simple fact is that this is something that we've heard coming from administrations in the past. And those administrations were the Obama and Biden administrations of setting up this false scenario where, you know, if you have a problem with the deal that we're cutting, if you don't think it's good enough, or you think that we needed to press the advantage that was created by, you know, in this case, you know, our military, or in the past, you know, by sanctions and the like, then you're in favor of an endless war that results in the deaths of tens of, if not hundreds of thousands, not just of, you know, American soldiers, but of Iranians as well. That is ridiculous. That's not something that anybody that I know of in their right mind is advocating for. And I don't think that that's a fair representation of it at all of us being critical of those of us who have been critical of this deal, you know, and our perspective on this. I don't want more Iranians to die. I mean, the fact is that, you know, their military leadership and their psychotic religious leadership that has led to the deaths of Americans. Yes, I do want them to be taken out, and I'm glad that so many of them were, but not the Iranian people. I don't want them to suffer any more than they already do. And when it comes to the idea that you had to have boots on the ground in order to affect this type of situation, I just don't think that's true at all. I also think, you know, when you come to the kind of the weakness that the idea that we were going to give up the leverage of letting them roll out with oil, you know, on, you know, immediately, essentially, without living up to any of their obligations, regardless of whether you think that they will or not, if you have a much more optimistic assessment of what the Iranians are like in terms of their trustworthiness, they should at least have had to make some direction toward those obligations before they get to have that flow of money. And that's something that I think, you know, is just abandoning the type of leverage that this administration had wisely created in this scenario.
0: Last point on this, and it's an idea I've been sort of kicking around. If things go south, and if the Iranians do what they almost always do, and the pessimistic version of this plays out, why not simply, I mean, if you don't want to restart the war or restart the bombing, and I think I'd be okay with restarting some of the bombing, but if that's not what Trump wants, why not just say, you know what, we're done, we're out of here. So we've done all these things militarily. We've achieved all these things. We have satellites. The Israelis have massive intelligence penetration and a very eager desire to come and mow the grass and do what needs to be done if we see anything nefarious reconstituting. And we'll give them the green light to do it. But we've mostly done what we want to do. We're going to keep ships in the region to escort vessels through the Strait of Hormuz, so Iran can't control that choke point, and we're going to have some international help doing that. But we're out of here. Like, wouldn't that, hypothetically at least, Ben, be preferable to showering them with a bunch of cash in exchange for virtually nothing?
25: Yes, it would be absolutely preferable compared to making it rain. I mean, like, this is not, you know, what are they going to use that money for? We know what they're going to use that money for. It's the same thing like in the past. Yeah. You know, it's you know, it's wine from the Joker. I like gasoline and dynamite. You know, and so the thing that I think is so critical to understand about this is We do not want endless war. We, of course, we don't want endless war, but we also want to have a very clear-eyed view of the American interests in the region. And the idea that the Ayatollah is going to be able to charge people to go through the strait is just unacceptable. And that's something that I think, you know, it should be a real red line for a lot of people. And I think it's why he's getting pushed back from Capitol Hill. We'll see what happens. I hope, you know, the president, it's funny the differences between the attitudes, because J.D. Vance has been selling this to the nth degree. The president seems to be a little more flippant about it. He's basically like, if this works, great. And if it doesn't, we'll just start bombing them again. So, you know, it's a very two different attitudes, I guess.
0: Yep. And there are 60 days here to improve whatever this is. And if Iran refuses to do it, then I think the tough choices have to be made. But the idea that we're going to enrich them further and reward them for that, I hope that there's a lot of people impressing upon the president what a disaster that would be for the country and for him politically for all sorts of reasons. So, again, I'm not trying to get too negative or jump down anyone's throat and declare anything over and catastrophic. But, you know, I'm going to say what I actually think, especially since we're entering, apparently, this very important two-month period when it comes to what a final agreement could look like. Ben, shifting to The View. So part of this media tour that Vance is doing is, of course, to promote his new book. He's been all over Fox and he's done a nice job on a number of shows. I thought he was really good on The View. And full disclosure, your wife, Meghan McCain, was a co-host of that show for quite a while. She was really good at it. I wish there was someone like her still on that show, frankly, but she was not treated well. She's a friend of mine. And I have no love lost for that program or the people who run it. You were critical, and she was also saying that the hosts were like reckless and unprepared for that interview, and I again tend to agree with that assessment. You were saying it was a bad move, a weak move for Vance to show up, and I'm just not sure I agree with that. Yes, it gives them relevance and eyeballs and all of that, but I think sometimes going into inhospitable media environments, talking to an audience of largely females around the country who are just force-fed nothing but negativity, and at least giving those people something to think about and to make counterpoints and to do it sort of in a cheerful and winsome way that he did for the most part, and at least maybe let people know there are counterpoints, and it's not just this one-sided negativity thing, the diet that they're given from that show every day. I think that there's something worthwhile in doing it, and I think he handled himself very well. Now that it's happened, is your assessment the same, or are you still saying he shouldn't have done it?
25: So here's the reason that I don't think you should do it, and it's because it's The View itself is, and this is a critique that I've had, you know, for a while, is when you're making a decision whether to go on a program like that, you have to understand the context of the moment. ABC right now is fighting to keep the news designation that they have had, protecting The View from having to feature different voices, other Republicans, et cetera, that they have used for years now to get away with that. It's a rule, by the way, that I think is stupid in the first place, but the point is it is a rule. And the fact that the vice president would go on there, I mean, pour one out for Brendan Carr, because he's definitely not going to win that argument now. And I realize that's something that, you know, that Ted Cruz has issues with, other people have issues with, you know, but I certainly think that The View should not have that kind of exemption that exists, and just given the nature of the program. And I think that that's something that really is undercut by the vice president going on. In terms of his performance, I thought he did great. I mean, yeah. I think you can't really do better than that. But I also think that
0: he kind of seemed to win them over a little bit. Apparently, Joy Behar was like almost becoming a quasi fan.
25: Can I tell you something? Joy was always very nice to me. I don't know. She likes conservative men sometimes. Yeah. But it's one of these things where the thing that I think is critical to understand about this is I don't like giving the left. And The View is the left, you know, the kind of time of day that they want in order to have more eyeballs tune in, to make money off of it, to sell ads against it, et cetera, and to lend them legitimacy as a place that people ought to go to.
0: I get it. I think sometimes you've got to sort of like a missionary show up and try, and you might not win over many people, but you could like ever so slightly start to tug people the other way and introduce people to arguments that, oh, wait, that demagoguery isn't quite so one-sided, actually.
25: Hey, I just gave an interview, a long one, this past week to the New York Times. So what am I talking about here?
0: Exactly. How dare you? How dare you?
25: Yes.
0: All right. Ben Domenech, we'll have to have you back very soon, and we'll be watching very closely how all of this unfolds here with Iran. I think you and I are basically on the same page there. And with that, we'll step aside, take a break. Ben, thank you very much.
25: Great to be with you.
0: It's the Guy Benson Show.
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0: The Chicago Bears might be moving to Indiana. 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
0: back here on the Guy Benson Show. The Washington Free Beacon reporting that James Tallarico, the Democratic Senate nominee in Texas, based on his own disclosures and documents, has one bank account. And it is a checking account that doesn't have a ton of money in it, which is not the issue at all. The issue is he shares the account with his mom. James Tallarico is 37 years of age. I've got a few years on him, not much. We're kind of peers. I don't think I have shared a bank account with a parent since I started paying my own rent, which is when I was, what, 22? This guy's 37, and his one bank account is, like, tied in with his with mommy? What? That did he file incorrectly, or is that his financial situation? I don't care that he doesn't have a ton of money in his bank account. He's been basically, what, a career politician. And I guess maybe he hasn't gotten super rich off of it yet. Fine. But having your one bank account shared with your mom is, that is strange to me. Sort of like a potential failure to launch situation. Apparently she has donated to his campaign. I mean, fine, mother's prerogative, of course, but that's an odd setup. And it kind of reminds me a little bit of Graham Plattner in Maine. The oysterman, right? His oyster farm. The big blue-collar oysterman. And it turns out his oyster farm has exactly one customer. And it is, drum roll please, his mom. Plattner's my age. Okay, just some strange dynamics, I would say, there, those two guys. Another hour of the Guy Benson Show on deck. Speaking of Maine, we'll go there next. When was the last time you read the Declaration of Independence? Ever? It's an incredible document because in just a handful of paragraphs, our founders declared a revolutionary truth that all men are created equal, our rights come from God, not from government, and that freedom is the birthright of every American. And those ideas, those words changed the world. And now, as we're getting very close to America's 250th birthday, you should take one small step to keep those principles alive. 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So take the pledge today and be part of the national reading of the document that made America. 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
1: Brandon Johnson, approval rating approximately 8%. He is calling for several new tax hikes in his new budget. 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
1: A perp randomly attacked a man on the street with a pipe. This was in the Loop area of Chicago. It was the perpetrator's 57th arrest. 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
1: A new hour is here on The Guy Benson Show. 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Catch me on Special Report tonight on the panel, FNC, toward the latter part, the end of the 6 p.m. Eastern hour. Meanwhile, a Fox News alert here. With the Dow finally coming down a bit, it was hitting new highs. Now it's down 506 points today in the red. Some movement at the Fed fueling that. The Dow finishing the day at 51,493. 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Lots of cool stuff. And also find a chapter near you. With that, let's turn to Representative Laurel Libby, a member of the Maine State House of Representatives.

0: conservatives, and she got a lot of attention months back at this point as she was going toe-to-toe with the Democrats over her stance on protecting girls and women's sports, and they really took draconian steps to try to punish her. And then she did have all of her rights restored after winning that battle, at least to represent her constituents the way that she needs to. I think that was bad overreach by the Democrats in Maine. But of course, now she's also keeping an eye on the U.S. Senate race in her own backyard. And it's great to have you back on the show. Thanks for joining us.
1: Thanks so much for having me.
0: So you're making a point out there that I think is an important one that shouldn't be lost, and I'm somewhat guilty of this myself, as we're thinking about the Senate race in Maine. Susan Collins, the incumbent, and then this Graham Plattner challenger, hardcore left-winger. We've talked a lot about his personal baggage and some of the horrible things that he has done and said and been accused of. From the Nazi tattoo and lying about that to treatment of women, there was a story that we covered this week about him on Reddit in a post mocking a teenage girl attempting suicide. I mean, he's an awful person, it seems, in terms of his character. But you're saying, yeah, that's all true, but don't lose sight of the fact that he's also a radical extremist on policy that would really damage Maine's economy and the U.S. economy on any number of fronts should he gain power and get his way. Talk about the policies this man espouses, because I think that has to be sort of the other barrel of this line of criticism against him, not just the personal stuff.
1: Absolutely. Well, it doesn't matter whether you look at energy or taxation or any other issue that plays into affordability for Mainers, and not just Mainers in this context, but Americans. This is what he wants to bring to D.C. Look, he's following the template that we've seen here in Maine. Maine Democrats have increased taxes and fees 32 times in just the last 8 years. And if you are a Mainer who makes $100,000 or less, you have the highest income tax in all of New England. We pay an extraordinarily high electricity bill here in Maine.
0: Wait, worse than Vermont and Mass?
1: Yeah, absolutely. Absolutely. And on top of that, you know, you're bringing home less bacon, but we also pay 63% above the national average for electricity because these Democrats have bought into, you know, quote unquote, green New Deal policies that are draining Mainers' wallets and not providing affordable and reliable electricity. That's the type of thing that Graham Plattner wants to bring to D.C. It does not help working families. It harms them further.
0: He's also all in on the Canadian-style healthcare thing, which has been such a problem for Canadians. It's why a lot of people come to this country for healthcare. They languish on wait lists forever and are offered suicide instead of medical care. That's the model he wants to bring to the U.S., even though Vermont, a very, very blue state with tons of socialists, they tried to implement a single-payer healthcare system years ago, and it was so financially ruinous that they backed off from the brink and said, you know, we can't do it. It didn't work in Vermont. I guess that's a lesson nearby Graham Plattner didn't pay attention to. And he's saying not only do we have to do it, anyone who stands in our way, they should never have a moment of peace. I mean, he's a hardcore policy radical with also this nasty edge to him, which I guess some people are calling blue collar appeal. He's kind of got that squad fighter mentality to him. Obviously, his base loves it. They haven't wavered from him. I wonder if you're sensing that Mainers are maybe having more misgivings about the Graham Plattner experience than they were, at least based on polling even a few weeks ago. What are you sensing, seeing, feeling in Maine?
1: You know, I think most Mainers who aren't, you know, embroiled in politics daily are just learning about Graham Plattner. And they're seeing, you know, he's the poster child for the most extreme wing of the Democrat Party. He is, as you've said, he's deeply flawed. He's mentally troubled, frankly. And he is absolutely hell-bent on taking not just Maine, but America in the wrong direction. You know, you bring up health care. Here in Maine, we've seen a primer for that. So he wants to bring what we've already started doing in Maine to the country. Under Governor Mills, we saw MaineCare expanded dramatically. And since then, we've seen services decrease, cost increase. And I have to say.
0: And the fraud, right? So much fraud in that program.
1: Fraud. Absolutely. And, you know, the fact that you can claim that someone has so-called coverage does not equal that they actually have care. And I think that's the distinction that has to be made when you're talking about any kind of single-payer, taxpayer-funded system.
0: You had your battle with the governor there, famously, and other members of the legislature. She, Janet Mills, was the party's pick to run for Senate, to challenge Susan Collins. And the Democratic voters in the state decisively were moving away from her, didn't want her, and they were choosing Graham Plattner. All this stuff came up. He won the primary anyway with, you know, 72% of the primary vote. He's just, whether he's, you know, fraudulent about it, because he's not exactly the blue-collar guy he claims to be, but if he's channeling the blue-collar thing, and he's under all this fire, and he's up against sort of a very liberal to moderate establishment-type Republican who's been there for multiple terms, is that the type of dynamic or matchup that he thinks, especially in a year like this, can work for him? Or Susan Collins has proven to be quite resilient as a political force. Is this something that she is able to withstand, even though he's got all this buzz around him?
1: You know, Graham Plattner is proving to be the shiny new plaything that I think the shine is going to wear off by November. And I guess that's our job, right, to make sure that everyone knows the facts and what his actual intent is when he gets to D.C. And that's why I am talking about the policies. Susan Collins is a stalwart, common sense representative for Maine who has brought $1.5 billion in investment to our rural state. At the same time that Janet Mills is working to crush our healthcare infrastructure, she has helped keep rural hospitals open.
0: And she's more moderate than I am, but she's not Graham Plattner, and it's not just about who he is, it's about what he wants to do. Key point, Laurel Libby. Thank you for joining us. We'll be right back.
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0: I try to be honest about these things and look with fresh eyes at each incident and not just buy one narrative or another. 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
0: Part of the reason that we have extra interest in Venezuela is because of what the Venezuelan regime exported to the United States in terms of chaos and criminality through the southern border. 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
0: I'm Guy Benson. Welcome back. I want to talk about the midterms. There are red flags flapping for the Republicans. We've talked about it many times, especially on the economy. There are various forces at play there. And it's generally just a tough road to hoe for the party in power, especially if they've got everything like the Republicans do right now in the subsequent midterm election, right? So one party wins big one year, and then often there's a backlash, partially because Republicans and Democrats and independents tend to like checks and balances. Ultimately, that's part of what we do in this country. We don't love unfettered power. And then also, the party that's out, that base, is extra worried, desperate, motivated, etc., whereas the party in power gets a little arrogant, fat and happy, that sort of thing. And when you combine those factors plus some overall discontent, particularly on economic issues, then the independents will often tip even further in the direction of the opposition party in a midterm setting. Right. And this cuts both ways for both parties. That is the historical trend. It is not always the case. There are notable exceptions. But if you just had to, knowing nothing about President Trump's approval rating or the generic congressional ballot, if you knew nothing about any of that, you knew nothing about the Dow Jones Industrial, which is doing very well, you knew nothing about the unemployment rate, you know nothing about the cost of living, any of that. If you just knew one party has the House, the Senate, and the White House, who do you think is likeliest to win the midterm elections? The safe history bet is on the party that's out of power, right? So that's just the structural advantage that I think Democrats have coming into this. However, I don't want to be overly negative because there's some dissonance out there in the data and in the dynamics. For example, you'll see some polls where the Democrats have a pretty substantial generic ballot lead. You see them in certain polls leading Senate races in Alaska and Ohio and potentially Texas. And you see a clear advantage for John Ossoff, for example, right now down in Georgia. I think he's probably gotten his preferred opponent on the Republican side. You look at that combination of things and you think, well, gosh, this is looking like a pretty substantial blue wave that's brewing, that's building toward November. On the other hand, you look at other generic ballot questions, and they are not anywhere near where the Democrats want them to be. And you look at other races where you're like, okay, that actually feels like a more normal cycle right now in various districts and states. So which one, which data set is to be believed? And I don't know. My instinct still tells me this is likely to be something of a blue wave year. I don't know how big of a wave. I think that it'll be very hard to hold the House. I think holding the Senate is possible. I think if the election were tomorrow, it could be a real jump ball about whether the Democrats get both. However, there are some signs, some signals here in the numbers that are probably keeping some of the Democratic strategists and operatives and gurus up at night. We know why the Republicans have reason to be concerned and worried, right? Those are documented, talked about all the time. We don't shy away from them. But there's another side to the story that I think it would be dumb not to at least pay attention to. If only for the fact, just to remind Republicans and center-right voters, hey, your participation matters a lot. We know the other side is going to turn out in droves for all the various reasons. But I think just throwing up your hands and saying, oh, well, it's a lost cause, you always lose midterm elections, that mentality could lead to cataclysmic losses that are avoidable if everyone shows up and participates who don't want, for example, the Democrats or the left to gain all that much more power in November. And to that end, Harry Enten at CNN, he's been crunching some of the numbers. He's their big data guru. And he's saying there are some problems here. Let's call them blue flags for the Democrats. The big, obvious, you know, blue tsunami situation, that scenario is not necessarily being borne out right now in a lot of the polling. He breaks it down here in Cut 23.
13: This is Congress National June polls, Dem leads, and this is NBC News, midterm years with the GOP press. Look at this. They're up by 5 points, but that's half the lead they had back in 2018 when it was 10 points, and less than half the lead they had back in 2006 with 11 points when Democrats took back the House in both of those years, and now the Democratic lead is on a single hand. 1, 2, 3, 4, 5 points, and it's this type of lead where you say, you know what, Democrats are ahead, but don't count your chickens just quite yet.
0: Yeah, I think some of them are already doing that. And look, this could be statistical noise. We could be looking at the numbers again in October and saying, okay, yeah, this thing is turning out to be a really rough, challenging cycle for the Republicans, or it could be a long night in November. On the other hand, the last two big blue wave midterm years were 2006, after Bush was reelected in 2004, and 2018 after Trump's election. And in the NBC News poll right now, at this point in the cycle this month, as you heard Harry say there, the Democrats were up double digits on the generic ballot, and right now they're only up 5. So what does that necessarily mean? What about other polls? Enten digs further, Cut 24.
13: This is not just one poll in which we are seeing this. There is this group of pollsters that are out there that are just not showing the wave you might expect given where the president's approval rating is. Okay, what are we talking about? We're talking about NBC, Marquette University Law School in Ipsos. Look at where they were January and February and look at where they are May and June. NBC, down a point. MU Law, down 3 points. Ipsos, basically staying the same. So the Democrats hold these leads, but again, you have this group of pollsters that are out there where this lead, simply put, is not matching what you might expect if you're expecting a Democratic wave.
0: And there was a YouGov poll that I just saw, I believe, last night that has it just 2 points. The Dems lead, separating D's and R's on the generic ballot, 2 points, a virtual tie. That's not where they need to be. There are other polls showing a significantly larger lead for the Democrats, but I think Enten is just saying the Democrats need to hold their horses just a little bit because they are expecting blowout wins. Might happen, but really might not. Cut 25.
13: So you might say, hey, the president's approval is way down low. You expect Democrats to be way up high, especially given him hitting the record lows because of the Iran war not happening. And then you put in redistricting. Democrats in the National House vote, look at this, needed to control with redistricting. We really think the Democrats need between a 3 and 4 point advantage in the national vote. You average those polls together. We just saw on the last screen, Ipsos MULO on NBC. It's right on the border there. It's right on the border. It is no guarantee. It is far from a guarantee at this point, if you believe these pollsters.
0: And he mentioned one of the key words in all of this, redistricting. If this ends up being a really close election, closer than people are expecting, then the redistricting battle could be decisive, right? And Democrats for a while were out there pounding on their chests. The Republicans started this fight, but we finished it. And that has sort of spiraled away from them in a way that they can't be happy with. I'm not convinced that will be decisive this cycle, but if it's in a certain range, it absolutely could be. That's before we get to all the changes after 2030, the failure of governance, losing a bunch of seats from these blue states with red states gaining, separate conversation for a separate day and cycles to come. Last but not least, Harry Enten wrapping up this midterm analysis, cut 26 on CNN.
13: Okay, look at the Kalshi prediction market, chance to win the midterms. Look, Democrats clearly have the advantage at 78% chance, but that's far from 100%, right? That's a 1 in 5, more than a 1 in 5 chance. Republicans hold on. You look at the Senate, the GOP still has the edge there. More likely than not that the GOP holds on to the Senate, according to the Kalshi prediction markets. So basically, I'm putting out this warning sign. These are the warning signs, right? Yes, Democrats probably take back the House, but it's far from a guarantee, or we are not going to get caught like in past years. We ignore those polls that had those warning signs. Yeah.
0: I would say on the Senate side, I'm focused so much on those races because I think Republicans holding the Senate is really critical for various reasons, judicial nominees, et cetera. We will continue to talk about that, plus House races, of course, in the days to come. But just wanted to bring you that information, not via me or some right winger. That's Harry Enten at CNN. And I'm not sure Democrats want to hear that information, but it's information nevertheless. And with that, we will step aside. When we come back, Nicole Parker will join us. She was at the UFC event at the White House over the weekend. She's a former FBI agent who is now very much tuned into this investigation around the terrorism plot that was thwarted, that would have targeted that very event. That conversation's next.
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14: After a day of tough weather across the state, including tornadic storms, looks like things settle down here tonight. 60 degrees are low. Morning clouds Thursday, afternoon sunshine, high 72, low 59 tomorrow night. And then Friday, sunshine with a high of 74 degrees. From the Weather Channel, I'm meteorologist Scott Laurie Moore, WLS AM 890 with another update in 30 minutes.
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16: News. I'm John Saucier. So many details of a peace deal between the United States and Iran are under wraps. This deal would reportedly make available more than $300 billion to help Iran rebuild from the war. At the G7 summit in France, President Trump now claims that money was Iran's to begin with, and it comes with conditions.
17: They have to behave themselves. If they're not behaving, they get hit again. You know, they'll be hit again, because we can do it very easily.
16: Vice President J.D. Vance appeared to claim this week the money would come from other Gulf nations. The Federal Reserve announcing today, after it wrapped up its two-day meeting, it would be keeping interest rates unchanged. Federal Reserve Chairman Kevin Warsh.
18: Economic activity is expanding at a solid pace, despite elevated uncertainty that owes in part to the conflict in the Middle East.
16: 9 of the 19 Federal Reserve policymakers, though, suggest they do expect to raise interest rates later this year. 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
19: Whoopi Goldberg on being mentioned in Epstein files. 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
19: Let's go to Sonny, calling from Chicago, Illinois.
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0: A perp randomly attacked a man on the street with a pipe. This was in the Loop area of Chicago. 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
0: Headline, Minneapolis Teachers Union chief admits elected officials are in anti-ICE signal chats. 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
0: Halftime here on the Guy Benson Show, halfway through the broadcast week on this Wednesday. Thank you very much for being with us. GuyBensonShow.com, our online home, podcast free every day. Well, with us now is Nicole Parker, a Fox News contributor and longtime FBI agent. Nicole, it's good to have you here.
26: Thank you so much for having me. I appreciate the opportunity to join y'all.
0: So I want to talk about this plot that was thwarted against the event at the White House over the weekend. Before we get to that case, you were at the event itself. It's not exactly my speed. I'm not the intended audience for this fight, the UFC event at the White House on Sunday night. I have friends who were obsessed, like absolutely loved it, thought it was one of the coolest things ever. Just set the scene for us. Give us some color commentary about what you experienced.
26: Sure. So first of all, I'm not a UFC enthusiast. I've never been to a UFC fight in my life. I was invited by the White House to attend the event, and it was my honor and privilege to go and celebrate the United States' 250th birthday. And I flew from Miami to Washington, D.C., not really sure what to expect, but I can tell you that I have been to the World Series. I've been to the, you know, NBA Finals, U.S. Open, the Masters. I have never experienced anything like I did at the UFC 250 event at the White House. I'd say the number one word, epic, extremely high energy, patriotic. I mean, you got warriors in there, people that have served in the military for a number of years. Half the audience outside the octagon were military members, first responders, people that love America. It was very, very high energy. Everything about it was immaculate, and you really felt the love for America there. And going into the event, because I'm a former FBI special agent, we all know that these types of events are prime targets for those that want to cause death and destruction, because the symbolism of the actual venue itself, the White House lawn, it was unprecedented. Nothing like that's ever happened in the history of our country to have something of that magnitude on the White House lawn celebrating United States' 250th birthday. So I, going into it, was highly aware, highly alert, but the security was tight. I mean, you had to go through multiple layers of security to get in there, even to get the ticket, multiple emails, just extensive amounts of background checks on who you were, where you got your ticket. You know, there was no taking a picture of the barcode and presenting it. No, you had to present the original barcode. So I felt very safe in that regard. I also know that events of that magnitude, they have extensive intel that FBI, Secret Service, all of law enforcement, they can, you know, access things and determine, check social media posts, different intel chatters, things of that nature to, you know, prevent and to be aware of something that might be happening, any potential threats. And so I felt under this Trump administration and under the Secret Service, under the FBI, I felt, you know, they had probably done extensive work behind the scenes that we weren't even aware of to make sure that that event was safe.
0: And you were safe, and it seemed like it was a great success. The people who I know who were there shared your thoughts and overall impression of how it went, the whole spectacle. But then, subsequently, we have learned about this terrorism attempt, this plot of this cell of radicalized U.S. citizens who were apparently angry at the capitalist class, the billionaires. Epstein was front and center at part of their sort of strange, demented worldview. AIPAC, anger at donors to AIPAC and the pro-Israel lobby inside the United States. And there were certain dignitaries and public officials who they wanted to target specifically on a list, including multiple U.S. senators, a few of whom have been on this show many times, Marsha Blackburn, for example, Shelley Moore Capito on that list. But choosing the White House, Nicole, as a target is maybe the toughest target in the world, conceivably. So what exactly, and Matt Finn, our correspondent, explained some of this yesterday, but what was the plan, evil and harebrained as it may have been?
26: Right. So, you know, you're exactly right. The target selection, victim selection, as we refer to it, coming from a behavioral analysis perspective at the FBI, we analyze the types of behaviors of individuals who think that they're actually going to get away with something like this. And tragically, we have seen individuals get away with certain things. And I mean, President Trump almost lost his life. They've attempted to kill him on multiple occasions. And so these individuals, they have no respect for the law. They have no respect for human life. And they believe that they have such this important, you know, personal grievance. In this instance, it was anti-government, anti-capitalism, anti-Israel, that they truly feel in their souls, they've convinced themselves that they are justified in acting out with pure violence at the highest level, even at the White House, because they believe that they have to save the world from big, bad, evil, you know, President Trump and evil capitalism and all of these targets that they were attempting to take out.
0: Can I just ask you, before we get to some of the efforts that they put forth to try to execute this plan, and of course they were caught and they failed, but before we get to some of those details, you're talking about that brain rot and this radicalization that obviously occurred. These are young men scattered across the country, some from the heartland, U.S. citizens from birth. How do people get radicalized like that online, in your experience?
26: That's a very interesting question. I actually recently just did a special that Sean Hannity hosted called Radicalized. And I looked at and we reviewed four mass shooters, active shooters, you know, those that attempted to assassinate President Trump, the individual that took out Charlie Kirk. And there are certain patterns. And we see it across the board many times. But one commonality is looking at their actual behaviors. A lot of times they are young white males. They are inundated. They go into these online echo chambers of individuals who, again, share other grievances similar, and they're looking for a sense of belonging a lot of times. If you drill down, not always, you know, look at Tyson Proper. He's the one whose parents actually turned him in. Okay, so in that instance, he was actually living under the roof of his parents. But a lot of times they are living at their parents' homes. They're young individuals. They're looking for a sense of belonging. They want to be part of something bigger than themselves. and they have this grievance. Each one individually of these individuals that have been arrested so far, if I were to break them down each specifically, you would see many, many commonalities. But again, I think the one thing that we're seeing across the board in the last several years is the influence of online social media and the internet, and frankly, AI now. And so these people, they find like-minded individuals, they get into these chat rooms, they create this group in particular. They first started this plan in March of 2026.
0: And they go down rabbit holes, right? So like the Epstein obsession and being fed this nonsense about how Donald Trump was protecting all these pedophiles. By the way, there was a separate report that I just saw now reported in multiple outlets that Jeffrey Epstein was obsessed with trying to take President Trump down and didn't have anything on him. But these guys believe that there is this cabal of pedophiles and Trump was protecting them and the Jews and capitalism, all of that. And they find each other, right? And then they spiral sort of together. And being young men, I guess they decide we want to do something about this. Let's wreak havoc. Let's cause violence and maybe something will change. It's a very disturbing form of terrorism because jihad, we at least sort of understand. And intuitively, Americans get it, even though it's deeply evil and must be aggressively combated. This is something else, and I think it feels newer, at least, and therefore is, on some level, more unsettling and disconcerting for a lot of people.
26: Correct, and I think it's also more difficult to track, frankly. We all know, you know, I was a witness in the 9/11 terrorist attacks in New York City. I was working at Merrill Lynch at the time. I was in One World Trade Center taking the subway in, you know, did my daily routine, walked across the footbridge, across the West Side Highway to the World Financial Center. We are very familiar with terrorism, foreign terrorist organization groups in the United States. But when you're seeing it happen amongst your own, and these are people, like you said, a lot of them were raised, I'm sure, in really good homes. And, you know, we're taught right from wrong. We're taught good from evil. But there is something that I saw over and over working in the FBI with these mass shooters and other individuals. They believe, and they do, they go into this downward spiral, these online chat rooms, these echo chambers of people that are, you know, brainwashing them. In fact, the mother, Proper's mother, said that they were using this religious angle and making it seem like this was a positive thing and brainwashing the other individuals in these groups. And so, again, they feel a part of something bigger. This involved across the country. There were 12 FBI field offices involved in this particular incident. But we cannot understate how important human intelligence is.
0: That one mother in particular intervening and potentially saving a lot of lives, or at least preventing something very terrible from progressing further. I just want to quickly make sure I'm understanding what the plan was. They wanted to set off some sort of explosion in the sky using a drone and then exploit the ensuing chaos to take people out with sniper fire. Is that the long or the short of it?
26: Exactly. They plan to use drones, which, again, are a huge threat and a concern for law enforcement. That's another topic that we can discuss another time. Explosive-laden drones. They were going to use them, and they were going to, you know, drop explosives through the events, buildings nearby, to create absolute chaos. And so then everyone would be going towards a mass evacuation route. And the sniper setup was the phase two of the plan. They were going to literally pick people off and shoot them as they were trying to get out and create chaos that way. And then they planned to storm the White House gates, storm, you know, the White House and those that were still there.
0: That's delusional. On top of everything else, right? That is insane in terms of a plan.
26: It's absolutely insane. It's pure evil. But again, these people have no limits. They no longer have, there's something in their brain that no longer functions, where they no longer have a conscience between right and wrong and good and evil. And they believe that they're doing the right thing. And again, we see it across the board in many of these young men. Look at the Mangione effect. He literally thought that he was saving the world from the big, bad, evil, you know, insurance industry. And he thought it was his personal mission to make things right and to be the hero for everybody. And so this is a collective group of individuals that they didn't even know each other. I think most of them across the country, five so far have been arrested. I think there will be many more. But again, the mother, it wasn't just the mother, it was the mother and the father. The evening of June 10th, they called their local police department because they knew that they were seeing activity out of their son that just was not right. You know, they were overhearing conversations, things that he was talking about, setting up recon, and, you know, they're piecing it together and they're thinking something is not right. For a parent to call the cops on their own child, that takes a lot of courage. It takes a lot of integrity, and it is the right thing to do. Imagine thinking, wow, my child has turned into a monster. They did the right thing, and they did potentially save thousands of lives. So what they did, they called local law enforcement. Officers were dispatched from two various local, you know, police departments. They come out to the home. They do a full interview with them. They actually realized that Proper, the subject, had homicidal ideation. He was checked into a hospital for that. A task force officer from the FBI, who was with Columbus Police Department, ended up interviewing him. And Proper actually said, yes, he admitted that he was in part of plotting this attack. And he laid out many of the things that happened. They looked through his phone, they looked through his chats, and they were able to identify other individuals involved. And as we know, there have been arrests out of California, Nebraska, Missouri, Ohio, and there will be, I believe, many more to come. I believe that this is an ongoing investigation. If you think that you can get away with this, you are wrong.
0: And can I ask you
26: to thank the parents.
0: And that, Nicole Parker, is exactly where I want to pick up this conversation after the break. The parents in this case, let's talk about that from a personal perspective, from a law enforcement perspective. That's next on The Guy Benson Show.
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0: Nicole Parker is with us. She was at the event at the White House over the weekend that we now know is targeted by this terror plot. And it was broken up because of some eagle-eyed loved ones who decided to do something about it. With the parents making that tough call, because we're surrounded and really have been since at least 9/11 with this ethos, see something, say something. And sometimes it's very obvious. Sometimes it's a lot harder. You might see something under your own roof as a parent that you don't want to see or don't want to believe, and you could probably rationalize away. And maybe a lot of these things would be total, you know, false leads, right? Or people misunderstanding something, right? So it might not be something that materializes into anything serious, but there's a judgment call that people have to make about whether or not to pick up the phone and alert authorities. And that's got to be agonizing to some extent, right? Because you don't want to blow the whistle on your kid, your own child in flesh and blood.
1: Kid,
0: and it's,
1: you know, friend,
0: false alarm, your friend, anyone, right?
1: Yeah,
0: if it's a false alarm, you might feel silly. You might poison that relationship. On the other hand, thank God these parents did what they did. Can you just speak to that from the law enforcement perspective?
1: From a law enforcement perspective, I can say that the mother and father shared details with the local law enforcement, and they said that their son was meeting random people online, that he was planning recons. He planned to meet up with the individuals June 13th in Virginia, around Fredericksburg, Virginia. They had noticed a pattern of him recently of purchasing camping gear, guns, ammunition, plate carriers, things that were out of the ordinary. And so, again, it's so cliche, see something, say something. And you know what, guy? This is really sad, but I worked the Parkland school shooting at the Marjorie Stoneman Douglas High School here in Broward County in Parkland, Florida. They did see something. They did say something. There was an individual who reported multiple tips were provided to the FBI, and that tragedy still happened because the FBI under Christopher Wray did the wrong thing. They did not properly follow up on those tips, and 17 lives were taken. So I've seen what can happen when people actually do see something. They do say something, and law enforcement sits on it. And that's when people get killed. So I understand this from a very literal and heartbreaking perspective. I had to do death notifications, the most horrific thing you do as a law enforcement officer, there at the Parkland shooting event at Marjorie Stoneman Douglas High School. And there are so many nights when I literally think about it. What if law enforcement had actually acted swiftly on it? So it's a multiple layer reaction. First of all, you've got to have parents, loved ones, people in your sphere of influence, that if they see someone with a problem, it's not your job to judge whether or not it rises to the merit of an arrest or something. We all have a sixth sense, okay? And I even call it the Holy Spirit in my life. It gives me intuitions and feelings, Nicole, you need to do this. And it has never failed me when I listen to that. We all have that little thing inside of us where we're like, something's just not right. Leave it up to law enforcement. Go ahead and report it. Okay. And it should be reported anonymously, confidentially, because what if it's not anything? Okay. You don't want to ruin your reputation and harm other people. That's not the intent at all. If you have pure motives and you're trying to protect and save people, you know if you're doing the right thing for the right reasons. So leave it up to law enforcement, report it to law enforcement. Then it's on law enforcement to do their job. And that is what I commend in this instance. The local law enforcement did not sit on it. They were out there immediately. The next day, they were executing a search warrant at Prepper's home. They immediately notified the FBI. They were informed on June 10th. They notified the FBI June 11th. And make no mistake about it, the FBI was not the one who solved this case. It was the parents that blew the lid off of this. It was the local law enforcement. It's the Secret Service. The Secret Service is quietly sitting there behind the scenes and not saying much at all. Kudos to them. They did extensive work around the clock. And so this is an all-hands-on-deck effort. But this is a picture-perfect example of what we always, and I go on Fox all the time because I want Americans to be safe. If you see something, say something. And then when something is said, law enforcement, you better act quickly and swiftly.
0: Yeah, no, I think that there's a lot of lessons here. Thank goodness, in this case, good lessons, reinforcing the correct behavior. That being said, this underlying threat that seems to be metastasizing in a very disturbing way, it might be with us for a while, which makes some of these lessons all the more important. But still, it does feel like there's a sickness in our society right now, and it's something that we have to watch very closely. Nicole Parker, Fox News contributor, former FBI agent, with us here on The Guy Benson Show. Nicole, thank you.
1: Thank you so much, and God bless you all. Have a great day.
0: The final hour of The Guy Benson Show coming up next. U.S. Senator Rick Scott of Florida will join us straight ahead.
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7: Stay weather aware today. Flood watch for Chicago into this evening. Do not drive your vehicle across flooded roadways. Active weather alerts and tornado watches up to our south, central, and southern parts of the state and northwest Indiana today. Heavy downpours, thunderstorms, and isolated tornadoes all on the table. From the Weather Channel, I'm meteorologist Scott Laurie Moore, WLS AM 890 with another update in 30 minutes.
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9: What if he doesn't like the deal? I'm Carmen Roberts, Fox News.
10: And if I don't like it, we'll go back to shooting at them, dropping bombs on their head.
9: President Trump speaking to reporters at the G7 in France ahead of the signing of that deal, which is supposed to happen Friday in Switzerland. Fox's Peter Ducey has more from France.
11: If Iran lives up to their end of the deal, they will get to cash in big time, billions of dollars worth of selling oil. They can also apply for this money in a fund to help rebuild, and they can see some of their own funds unfrozen. But President Trump wants to make one thing very clear. None of that money is coming directly from the U.S. taxpayers. President Trump says if they start breaking the rules, the U.S. will resume a bombing campaign again. Same story if the Strait of Hormuz closes or if Iran tries to charge tolls in the strait.
9: We have our first named storm of the Atlantic hurricane season. Meteorologists believe that Tropical Storm Arthur, which formed in the Gulf this morning off the Texas coast, will eventually move inland and spread life-threatening flooding rains across the south.
12: Tropical storm force winds are expected from parts of southwest Louisiana, while widespread rainfall from 5 to 10 inches, with isolated totals approaching 20 inches, could lead to significant flash flooding from Texas into the deep south.
9: Fox meteorologist Adam Klotz, tropical storm warnings remain in effect for portions of the Texas and Louisiana coast. The Federal Reserve held interest rates steady today, but nearly half of policymakers are open to rate hikes later this year. This was Chairman Kevin Warsh's first Fed meeting and a clear sign that inflation concerns are heating up again. Prospects of higher interest rates this year sent stocks into a slide. The Dow Industrials lost 507 points after 2 back-to-back records. The meantime, crude oil lower, $75.23 a barrel. 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
13: America's turning 250. God bless America. And we are celebrating with NASCAR. Can't get much more America than that. 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And you can win a pair of tickets to see NASCAR's return to the Chicagoland Speedway on America's birthday. 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
1: Commander Bovino, he's been ordered basically to leave Minneapolis by the higher-ups in the federal government, along with some but not all of the Border Patrol agents who are on the ground there. 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
1: 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Again, that's FNC. 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It's so good. 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Well, joining us now is U.S. Senator Rick Scott of Florida. And, Senator, always good to have you here.
13: Guys, always great to be with you.
1: I want to ask you about Iran, this memorandum of understanding that has been causing a lot of consternation and confusion. What's in it? What isn't in it? What does it mean for a negotiation moving forward over the next 60 days? Money going into the coffers of the regime. I know you're very skeptical on some of this. Walk us through your thinking.
13: Well, first off, we just got the MOU, so we've been going through it. But here's what's important to me, and I think this is important to the president. Number one, Iran cannot have a nuclear weapon. They've got to stop just constant trying to kill and killing Americans. So 47 years of killing Americans has got to stop, right? They cannot have ballistic missiles because they'll use those ballistic missiles to kill Americans. They,

0: We've got to stop giving money to these proxies, Houthis, Hezbollah, Hamas, that constantly cause problems in the Middle East, especially against our great ally, Israel. I think they have plenty of money. They need to pay us for what we had to do, because we only spent our money to do what we did to Iran because of their actions over the last 47 years and the risk that promptly they were going to get a nuclear weapon. So I think we need to be reimbursed for our expenditures in this conflict or war, whatever you want to call it. So I'm optimistic, but you know, let's trust but verify that the right things are going to happen here.
1: Okay, so you just mentioned a few different things. The nukes, you talked about the Iranian regime reimbursing us. You talked about the terror proxies. You talked about the ballistic missile program, quite rightly framing all of it as a matter of American blood, American treasure, their declaration of war against us over the course of decades, death to America being their slogan and their actions, all of that. Based on what I have heard and read, only the possibility of the nuclear component is a part of this deal. Nothing on the terror proxies, nothing on the missiles. And if anything, the money's going to be going the other way from us to them potentially down the line. I know the administration says only if they hit certain benchmarks. But you just ran through, as I said, four different criteria and priorities for you. And I think we're looking at maybe one out of four, potentially, at least as outlined in the memo. Is that a misunderstanding on my part? A. B, is that acceptable if that is what this process is going to look like?
0: Well, I'm not going to accept Iran having ballistic missiles. They pose a threat to the United States. They pose a threat to our facilities, critically important bases, U.S. troops stationed in Germany and Poland. So they cannot have ballistic missiles. So there's no ifs, ands, or buts about that. They cannot be continuing to support proxies against Americans and Israelis. I mean, you can't do that. I don't see how a dime of American money will ever go to Iran. And if any monies we do have, we ought to offset all of our costs of this war, because it'll happen because Iran has been killing Americans for 47 years. That's why this has happened.
1: I've read a few analyses that, based on policies that currently exist, any sort of sanctions relief might be illegal, at least within a certain time frame. There are a lot of people saying that Congress needs time to review whatever comes out of this and to vote on it. We know that the Obama administration, for example, and the JCPOA just did it alone. There was a majority of Congress opposed to what they did. They did it anyway, which allowed President Trump, in my mind, correctly, to rip it up when he took office. Do you think that Congress should have some sort of formalized say on this deal?
0: Absolutely. First of all, I think the sanctions against Iran are really important. And look, we've got to know that they're going to stop killing Americans, stop developing nuclear weapons to kill us, stop developing ballistic missiles to kill us and our ally, Israel. So look, I'm optimistic. I mean, look, I'm very appreciative of what the president's trying to do. I don't think it's easy what he's trying to do. And I think he's trying to make sure that, you know, the whole Middle East changes. He's done so many good things. So I appreciate what he's trying to do, but we have to have our red lines. And mine are no nuclear weapons, no ballistic missiles, no money to proxies. And we've got to be reimbursed for our costs. I mean, they caused all this. We didn't cause this.
1: And if that series of red lines for you are not met, you would be opposed to whatever this would be. Am I hearing that correctly?
0: Well, I want to see in the end what it is, but I can't imagine that I'm going to be supportive of it. I appreciate what the president's trying to do. I mean, look at what this guy's trying to do. He's trying to protect American lives. He hates war. I mean, this guy hates war. He doesn't want to put troops in harm's way. So, and this is an MOU, and he's going to take, I know him. I talked to him. He's going to take a lot of input. And so I'm optimistic that we're going to get where we need to go.
1: Do you think that the memo right now, because to be perfectly candid, what I've seen from the memo is concerning to me. The leaks and then what is now coming out today, I have some very serious concerns, some of which you've already articulated. I also recognize that a lot has already been achieved militarily and economically, and I think that especially on the military front, those are major accomplishments that can't be overlooked as we assess the overall situation. I also recognize that there's a 60-day window here to see potentially if the regime is actually serious on verifiable, coercive nuclear concessions when it comes to dismantling their program, giving up completely the enriched uranium, all of those things. Are you kind of waiting to see, and should the congressional review that you're talking about come at the end of the two-month process, or are there things that you think are worth speaking out about already right now to sort of set the table here?
0: Here's the way I look at it. I think we all need to get better information, right, and then get more briefings. That's number one. Number two is let's give President Trump the benefit of the doubt that we know he wants to do the right thing. And then let's give him feedback as he goes through this so he can ultimately end up with a deal that we want to support. And this is a memorandum of understanding. It's not an enforceable document. And we're going to see if Iran has changed or not. You think about it. I'm not worried about Saudi Arabia having a ballistic missile because they're not out there trying to kill us every day. I'm worried about somebody wants to kill me. And Iran wants to kill us. So I'm not worried about Israel having a ballistic missile because I know they don't want to kill Americans. So a lot of what's going to happen to Iran is, have they changed? Have they changed to where they say, we're not going to constantly threaten everybody else in the Middle East, we're not threatening Americans? You know, if they do that, they probably have more opportunities for things that wouldn't bother me as much, right? But if it's the same stuff, if it's the same rhetoric, same attitude, same everything as before, then I don't have no choice. I mean, I don't want my kids or your kids killed by either a nuclear weapon or ballistic missiles.
1: Mm-hmm. Yeah, and I mean, my thing is, I don't think the nature of this regime will ever change. I don't care about changes of heart. That'd be lovely. That'd be a bonus. That'd be gravy. I am concerned about outcomes. And if we can coerce much better outcomes out of them, then I'm open to this. If not, and it's all hazy, but they're getting money, then I would be right in the spot that you were just describing. You were also talking about the threat to Americans and saving and protecting American lives, which brings us to this FISA dispute that's playing out right now on surveillance of foreigners and then how sometimes Americans get swept up into it. I've spoken to a lot of people who say that FISA, while it may not be perfect, is absolutely vital to American national security interests. There are critics, of course, who are saying, well, hang on, there are abuses. Can we reform some of this? And there's been an impasse. Where do you come down on FISA? What's the path forward?
0: Well, first off, I don't understand why we can't do the two most important things. Let's surveil foreigners. We ought to do it. I mean, people hate our way of life. They want to destroy us. They want to kill us. Let's surveil. But don't surveil Americans. Number one, first off, I've been surveilled. After January 6th, I was surveilled. During the Biden years, Booz Allen stole my tax returns and released them to ProPublica. Did Booz Allen get held accountable? No, they had plenty of federal contracts. During the Clinton years, I was one of the leaders to fight against Obamacare. So guess what? The Clinton administration targeted my company. Has anybody been held accountable? Some 3 million people in America, they were surveilled during the Biden years. During the Obama years, people were surveilled. No one's been held accountable. So here's what I think. If they're not going to hold people accountable, then we have to have changes to hold people accountable. So let's say, let's do it. Let's extend FISA. But with limitations, a warrant requirement, or if that's not workable, what's something else? But here's what they want to do. They want to just say, yes, we want to continue to be able to do this, but we don't want to fire anybody, and we don't want to make any changes. So what's going to happen is maybe this administration will do the right thing. Right. But what about the next administration? Are they going to do the right thing? If we don't solve it now, when are we going to solve it?
1: Senator, stand by. I want to talk about another key element of governance. We'll get to that after a very short break. It's the Guy Benson Show Happy Hour. U.S. Senator Rick Scott of Florida, our guest, and we'll be right back.
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1: Florida Senator Rick Scott, kind enough to stick with us through the break. Let's turn to another question about tactics, strategy, legislation, etc., which is reconciliation. You guys have passed reconciliation bill number 2 during this Trump administration. Last year was the working families tax cut, the one big beautiful bill. We've seen a lot of the really good numbers coming out from the Treasury Department in terms of tax relief for working Americans there. And then just much more recently, in response to the Democrats' 2.5-month shutdown of DHS and all the disruption and threats involved in that, and they didn't care. They were fine with it. They wanted to prove a point on ICE and CBP. Republicans in the House and Senate have now passed this same reconciliation package, which funds the Border Patrol and ICE, immigration enforcement generally, for the next 3 years, $70 billion signed into law by President Trump. We were talking to a former ICE official about how that will really benefit the agencies, at least in the near term, on the show yesterday. That was necessary. The Democrats made that necessary. The question now becomes, and feel free to weigh in on the immigration piece as well if you want, the question becomes, is there time realistically for a third reconciliation package? I think there's one more under the rules that you could do before the elections. And if there's time and wherewithal and desire to do it on the Republican side, what do you do? What's the priority there before the election?
0: Well, first off, we've got to do something, because here's reality. The Democrats want to shut down government again September 30. That's what they want to do. They're not even meeting with our appropriations teams that are trying to get the appropriation bills done. They're not even meeting. They clearly want a shutdown. All right. So now, what's our options?
1: Hang on. Just to make sure, I want to make, because that's an important point, because I saw that Chuck Schumer is now already preemptively blaming Susan Collins, for example. It's not subtle, I think, what they're trying to do here. Oh, Susan Collins is standing in the way of negotiations over the defense budget. It sounds like what you're alleging, and I'm hearing other things similarly, the Democrats feel like if they can force and create another government shutdown right before the election, even if they're the ones doing it on purpose, they will blame Republicans and say, oh, they're in charge of all of Washington. It's dysfunctional. And so vote for us. That seems like that's what they're setting up here.
0: That's exactly what they're doing. Okay, so what are our options?
1: Okay.
0: One option is that we could immediately start bring it to the floor. We can do it every day if we wanted to. Let's do a continuing resolution through some, you know, through the election, through some period of time, so we at least show that Republicans are for funding government and Democrats are not. We should do that next week. We should start next week. That's one option, right? Then another option is say we are going to do a reconciliation bill and fund government for some period of time or all of next year. And we can include in that, because it only takes Republican votes, if we need more money for defense, for the war in Iran, okay? We can also fund more money to try to fight fraud. We could, we could try to create incentives for people to do the right thing on election securities. And we could drive down the cost. We could try to balance the budget. Well, people care about the cost of living, which is a big deal for me. How you fix it? Stop spending money. Balance the budget. So our options are, one, it's a continuing resolution. Two, we could do a reconciliation for the budget plus the defense and things like that, fraud and things like that. Those are our sort of options, because we know the Democrats are not going to go through a regular appropriations process. Now, here's our issue. We don't have forever to start on this. Let's say you could do a reconciliation bill, maybe fast track, maybe 3 weeks, maybe 4 weeks, right? So our schedule is, we're here next week, this week, next week. We're here 4 weeks in July, first part of August. And we're here 3 weeks in September. So it's not like we can wait until September. If we wait till September, it's over. We also ought to pass or try to pass Ron Johnson's bill. It says we're not going to shut down government. We'll just do continuing resolutions automatically. And he's got a bill that says that we're going to keep, if government gets shut down, the government workers get paid. Those are options that we could do. But guess what? We have to start now.
1: Yeah.
0: We should be starting next week so we can tell people, look, Republicans are the good guys. We are in charge. Unfortunately, it takes 60 votes. Now, we could also get rid of the filibuster, which I don't think there's the votes in the Republican conference to do that. But that's the third option. I don't think that's going to happen. But we could. Then we could do everything with 50 votes. But right now, there's not the appetite to do that. So
1: I agree with not blowing up the filibuster for various reasons. But your point is very well taken. The Democrats are telegraphing what they're going to try to do to create. This would be their third government shutdown in the last 2 years, and they feel like they haven't paid any price for it. And in this case, they might have a real incentive to do it right before an election to blame you guys for the dysfunction. So getting out in front of that, recognizing what very well could be coming, it's a no-brainer, malpractice not to prepare, and we'll see how the Republicans handle it in the coming weeks, because that clock is ticking, as you point out. U.S. Senator Rick Scott, Republican of Florida, with us on the Guy Benson Show. Senator, thanks very much.
0: Thanks, Guy. Have a great day. Bye-bye.
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18: Flood watch for Chicago through this evening. Do not drive your vehicle across flooded roadways. More of a severe weather threat south of Chicago, central parts of the state, and northwest Indiana for this afternoon and tonight. Active storm system passing through today. Stay weather aware. From the Weather Channel, I'm meteorologist Scott Laurie Moore, WLS AM 890, with another update in 30 minutes.
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20: Fox News, I'm Tom Graham. President Trump detailing parts of the so-called Memorandum of Understanding with Iran. It would give Tehran waivers to sell oil and make $300 billion available to help rebuild from the war.
21: President Trump says the U.S. will not be putting up that money.
22: There'll be 15 to 20 years to rebuild what they have right now.
21: The agreement also requires Iran to allow toll-free passage through the Strait of Hormuz.
20: Fox's Jared Halpern there, a convicted New York serial killer, learning his fate today.
23: Decades after killing multiple women on New York's Long Island, 62-year-old Rex Huerman was sentenced to life in prison without parole for his crimes. He admitted to killing eight women, the remains of most of them found between 1993 and 2011. The killings went unsolved until DNA matched from a pizza crust Huerman discarded in a Manhattan trash can led to his arrest in 2023.
20: Fox's Tiny J Powers. 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
1: I would love to see how many of the leftists who are saying, oh, we need to cut off these defensive weapon systems to Israel would be horrified if we did the same thing vis-a-vis Ukraine. 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Square that circle for me without an egregious double standard being applied to the Jewish state. 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
1: Are the Bears actually going to move to Indiana? 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
1: In our first hour today, we caught up with Ben Domenech, Fox News contributor and host of the Big Ben Show podcast. We talked about Iran, politics, media, and more. Here's part of that conversation if you missed it. You said in an answer that was clipped and got some attention, you said, on one hand, President Trump has been, in your estimation, the best foreign policy president of your lifetime. But then you also said at some point, I'm quoting now, the Republican Party needs to decide which kind of foreign policy it's going to have. An America First policy, or are we going to backslide into being some kind of hillbilly Obama kind of GOP? That's not something that is acceptable to me, and it shouldn't be acceptable to Republicans or any conservative who is interested in the success of America. So the hillbilly Obama line, I think, raised some eyebrows. What did you mean by that? Talk about this choice you're sort of setting up here.
6: Well, look, the vice president was already asked about this by Megyn Kelly, and he said, you know, I wonder who what that was referencing. I don't think there's any mystery. Look, the point is this. We can't have an Obama foreign policy that just has the virtue of different branding. That's what I'm talking about. That if we have this idea that if you slap a screaming eagle on a plan, it makes the plan better, that's just not true. And in this instance, I think, you know, quite honestly, the details that we have now, which were being somewhat denied and spun, you know, by certain folks in the administration as well, you know, you haven't read it yet. And it's like, well, then let us read it. Now that we've read it, now that we've had the chance to look at it, I think that it only raises more of the problems that were already evident, not just to me, but to emphatic supporters of the president on Capitol Hill. And I'm not talking about hawks like Lindsey Graham. You just accept that he's going to do, you know, whatever it takes from his perspective. But the people who really view themselves as America Firsters, who have run since the president got initially elected, you know, who view this foreign policy as fundamentally different, they are all scratching their heads today. And for right reason, because unfreezing this amount of these billions of dollars for the Ayatollah to use to great effect to rebuild the military that has been destroyed, to send to the kind of terrorist groups that they've sent to in the past, as they did after the Obama and Biden deal, and to engage in what looks like, after 60 days, a toll setting for the Strait of Hormuz, which didn't exist before, by the way. That was not something that they had control of before, but now they'll be able to charge those fees or whatever you want to call them, apparently, going forward.
1: Maybe. That's still unclear.
6: That's still unclear, but it's one of these things that I think you could very well argue that this is a worse situation than we were in before this conflict began, even with the factored in, you know, elements of the destruction of their ballistic missile program, the wiping out of so many of their leadership and military figures. You know, the IRGC has essentially escaped. They have not had the kind of impact on the Iranian military that extends to the army or to anything along those lines. And they can talk about how much they've destroyed the Navy. We still don't actually know how effective that's been to a certain extent, because we know how many ships that they've destroyed. But there's really, I think, a reality here that the Iranians have been getting away with a lot of cheap, inexpensive craft and the use of mines that they've deployed, all these small boat, you know, approaches. And I think that that's something that really sets us in a bad way. And look, the vice president's out there. He's selling this as hard as he can. You know, he clearly believes in it. I just have real doubts, and I'm very skeptical about it resulting in anything positive when it comes to the region.
1: I share some of those concerns. I do think that even if we end up with an objectively bad deal, we would not be worse off than we were before Midnight Hammer and Epic Fury for a number of reasons. But I just don't understand why we would surrender the advantage that we've earned militarily. It's sort of baffling to me. You press the advantage, you push harder on their necks when they're down. And why we would take things off the table is, again, a mystery to me, especially if we're not going to ultimately, and this, I'm not saying this is the case, but I'm worried that Trump's giving them even more wiggle room, even on the nuclear piece of this. Now, what Vance is saying, and I don't want to turn this into a giant, you know, hate on J.D. Vance thing, and I think he did a great job on The View yesterday, and you and I can talk about that in a second, but he's out there marketing this deal the way that he has. And unfortunately, I just have to say it seems like there's a lot of straw man argumentation happening here. 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
1: 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Check me out on Special Report coming up in the next hour on Fox News Channel. I'll be on that panel. So last evening, and you can check it out on my Instagram and my stories, at Guy P. Benson. I actually made a post of it as well on my permanent grid, as I think they call it, at Guy P. Benson on Instagram. Our friend Emily had a major, major role and a huge job in front of her when she took this project on many months ago, building toward the opening of National Geographic's Explorer Museum in Washington, D.C. And I knew it was going to be really phenomenal, and she does everything very well. She is one of the most highly competent human beings I've ever met. So with her leading this project, I was like, it's going to be good. I was not ready for how good it was. It was so cool. We were privileged to be invited by her to the grand reveal last night, which included not just free reign of the museum and drinks and food from around the world. They had explorers who were perched all around various exhibits. You could just go up and chat with them, ask them about their experience. I met the guy who discovered the wreckage of the Titanic. That guy shook his hand. Amazing. And the whole place, it's just elegant. It's beautiful. The artifacts that they have, it was breathtaking. And then it culminated the evening in something that they're going to do every night, apparently, is this technology where they turn the front windows into this magical show where I don't know how they do it, but they project images onto these windows that become projectors or screens, really, And then there's a large screen inside the glass. There's almost a 3D effect with some depth. It was amazing. And last night, the inaugural show was about the ocean, but they will have these types of nature displays, I believe, every night. And there'll be some featuring the jungle and the desert and all these different ecosystems. And one of the speakers last night at the event was James Cameron, who's an explorer, a documentarian, of course, also director of Titanic, the movie, Avatar. Very prominent guy. He had a few left-wing things to say, but whatever. You know, sort of like, know your audience, know your surroundings. It was an A-plus event with the ribbon cutting, and it's amazing. So if you're in the D.C. area, I recommend it very highly, and I know that that venue can be used for all sorts of different events moving forward beyond just like the traditional show up to the museum, buy a ticket, etc. And so just want to throw that out there. Congratulations to the whole team and to Emily in particular. Adam and I and Mary Catherine had such a fun time last night. And it's just like, I strongly recommend the newest, hottest museum ticket in Washington, D.C. I think it's open to the public very, very soon, if not already. So it's coming. It's basically here. And they've done a spectacular job. But speaking of venues, our engineer, Joelle, is getting married, as the audience is aware. The proposal happened months ago on a trip to Spain with his now fiance. And we always have engineers in the process of getting married. It seems like that's just what we do at this show, which means that there are wedding preparations underway, which means that Christine has to jump in and give bad advice that I can then correct, and then the happy couple can adjust accordingly. So, Joelle, where are you and your fiancé in this process right now? And is there a date yet on the calendar?
16: Okay, so we are aiming for October of next year, right in the middle of the month, because she's a big fall girly. I'm more of a spring person, but we compromise, and it's a great idea. So
1: the compromise was you said yes to her.
16: Yeah, pretty much.
1: That
16: yeah.
1: was the compromise. And we're talking about not this coming October. It's October 27?
16: October 2027, correct.
1: Okay, so plenty of time.
16: Plenty of time. And this past weekend, we went to a few wedding venues. We checked them out. We spoke with the managers there. But as of yesterday, we decided on the exact venue we want to have both the wedding and the reception at. And tonight after the show, we're going to go home, make the phone call, and then accelerate the planning from there.
1: Okay, so without getting overly specific, broadly, like where roughly in the country is the venue? And then what kind of venue are we talking about? What were you guys prioritizing that you wanted for a spot like this?
16: We're keeping it in New Jersey because Guy, Christina, and I both have big families. She has an enormous Italian family. I have a big Puerto Rican family. So we're trying to cut down on the list once we get to that stage. But yeah,
1: what kind of headcount are you thinking? Because if you've got big families and you don't want to be snubbing family members, like that could end up being a very big wedding.
16: I will definitely need your advice on that. Okay. So we're trying to keep it between 120 to 150 people.
1: Okay.
16: We just want to keep it as simple as possible. We're not going to go all out on cocktail hour or the reception, just something that's elegant, but yet simple and enjoyable for everyone involved.
1: Okay. And that's my wedding was about 150. I think we had like 148, 149.
16: Okay.
1: So that's a manageable size. As you will learn, the per head cost is what can really explode the overall tab.
16: Yeah.
1: For a wedding. So like I was just talking to someone who's got a wedding plan underway that's going to be 250 to 300. It's just like it's so expensive. So all right, so you're sticking local. It'll be in Jersey.
16: Yes.
1: Is it like a dedicated event venue space, or is it like some sort of a country club, or is it an outdoor space? How would you describe it generally?
16: It's a dedicated event space. So my family and I have been going to this specific location for various events for the past two decades.
1: Okay.
16: So obviously,
1: so you know it.
16: Yeah, we know it. My fiance loves it. Like when we went to tour these other venues, Guy, we just kept going back to this specific one. We thought, nah, they're not like this other venue. We need to do it here.
1: Yeah, I think once you're comparing every other place to one other spot and none of them compare or stack up, there's your answer if you can make it work. And are you planning for a weekend like a Friday or a Saturday?
16: We're thinking potentially Friday.
1: Okay.
16: That's what was discussed. Friday, yes.
1: Okay, got it. So what ideas, Christine, do you have already percolating that you would like to shovel at Joel without him even asking?
17: Well, I'm not sure if I have any ideas just yet, but I do have questions. And the one thing is, you said that you're going to keep it, you know, trying to keep it on the smaller side. Now, this is always a topic for debate and family fighting. So let's just get into it.
16: Let's do it.
17: Kids, are you having kids at the wedding? And if so, what's the age, like, cutoff, or are you just going to just let them all come?
16: Man, you're really putting in the tough questions today, Cooks. Oh, gosh. Well, as of now, we're thinking no kids because that'll complicate the guest list, except for the kids that are involved in the party, like the flower girls. We're having flower girls, plural, and obviously my godson, who's going to be in the wedding, as the ring bearer. So that's going to be some contention there. But again, we'll work it out.
1: Okay. Yeah, I mean, we did no kids for various reasons, including the fact that we got married at a vineyard in wine country, so just it wasn't really a kid vibe.
16: Right.
1: But there are some, you know, family weddings where you just want everyone there and families and kids running around, and it's great, right? There's something to be said for both. And I don't think anyone would be mad. I mean, some people get so irrational and spun up about stuff. But overall, if it's a no-kids wedding and the exceptions are for children who are literally in the ceremony, I mean, that's fine. I don't think that you'd get yourself in too much trouble. And that's the other thing. One key piece of advice, obviously you've got various constituencies to worry about and family dynamics and your parents and all of that. But ultimately, if there's ever anything to be, within reason, selfish about, it's your wedding. It's all about you and her. It's not about anyone else. And obviously, like, you don't have to be some, you know, jerk about it. I'm not saying that. But in trying to please everyone else, you can maybe take away from what you actually want. And I think it's one of the times in life where prioritizing you and your spouse and your wants as a couple is not just okay, it's the best move. That's like the top advice piece I would offer you.
16: I appreciate it. Thank you so much. Honestly, Guy, that's probably the most honest wedding advice we've gotten so far.
1: Good. Well, I'm glad to hear it.
17: He gives good advice. I don't know if you've heard before.
16: He
1: I give it. Christine doesn't take it. Dylan, you were married most recently on this team. So Christine was married many, many years ago. I was married just before the pandemic. You got married, what, 3 years ago now-ish?
18: Yeah. We actually just celebrated our third anniversary.
1: I know. You had your lovely dinner, and yes. I tried to send champagne to the restaurant. I had Christine do some sleuthing and find out exactly where you were going and what time. And I called the restaurant and found your reservation and tried to send champagne to the table. They wouldn't let me pay over the phone, which was crazy town. So I ended up having to, like, lamely send you a Venmo, which is an appropriate use for Venmo, as opposed to Christine Venmoing you to do her job when she was hungover at her event out at KSRO. But in any case, do you have any advice as the most recently married member of this team for Joel?
18: I mean, I would just say, you know, everybody has, and Christine kind of alluded to it too, like, everybody has their own thoughts on what you should do. But, you know, I would just encourage you to do what you guys want to do and what feels right for you guys. Like, I know everybody has, like, a certain idea of what they, like, the certain level of class they want their wedding to be. But, like, Mel and I, when we got married, you know, I mean, part of it was budget constraints. But, you know, we are very laid back people, and we just wanted our wedding to feel like a party and a celebration of us. So, like, instead of doing, like, a traditional, like, steak or like chicken type dinner, we decided to do barbecue. And we had somebody that we had known in the area through some other things ended up, like, smoking us a bunch of brisket and pulled pork and turkey and stuff like that for wedding, because that was authentically us. So
1: yeah, you make it about the couple. And
18: exactly.
1: The thing is, and to piggyback off of that and then to wrap it, because I got to run off to special report, no one is going to think about your wedding and reflect back on it more than you and your fiance, ever.
16: Right.
1: People will think back to the wedding, and you think back to amazing weddings that you've been to. You'll occasionally have a thought pop into your head. But I think about my wedding weekend all the time. Whereas attendees, they'll think back fondly. Christine can speak to that. Like, it was incredible. But I guarantee you, even though Christine had a great time, she doesn't think about my wedding nearly as much as I do.
17: Okay, I think about our wedding all the time.
1: Oh, stop it. Oh, it's just like, just the phrasing. The phrasing is so traumatizing and triggering. So it's about you guys. open heart, open mind, all of that, considering other people's opinions, especially if you're getting some help on the budget. And, you know, there's things to manage. But ultimately, it's about a celebration that you two want to experience in the moment and then want to think back on. That is the number one priority. And some of the other details, we can get to those in due time. So, Joelle, do keep us posted.
21: Will do. You got it.
1: And with that, I'm off to Special Report, Fox News Channel, coming up in the next hour. Back here tomorrow on the radio, same time, same place, for the Thursday edition of The Guy Benson Show. We'll talk then.
17: He gives good advice. I don't know if you've heard before.
1: I give it. Christine doesn't take it.
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24: Storm chances dropping here tonight and temperatures down to 60 degrees after a day of tough weather all across the state. Looks like the severe weather threat ends tonight. Morning clouds, afternoon sunshine Thursday, high 72, mostly sunny Friday, 74. From the Weather Channel, I'm meteorologist Scott Laurie-Moore, WLS AM 890 with another update in 30 minutes.
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26: This is a Fox News alert. The deal is signed. I'm Lee Silasera. The 60-day memorandum of understanding between the U.S. and Iran signed by President Trump. A White House official tells Fox News it'll give Tehran waivers to sell oil and create a framework for $300 billion in aid. President Trump, now in Paris for the G7 talks, insists the U.S. is not putting up any money. And he says he will allow Iran to have some missiles, but not nuclear ones.
27: If other countries have them, it's a little bit unfair for them not to have some. A ballistic missile is not the same thing as what we're talking about when we talk nuclear.
26: The deal also calls for Iran to allow ships to pass through the Strait of Hormuz. The MOU is expected to be signed on Friday in Switzerland. As expected, the Fed is holding interest rates steady following its first meeting with the new chair.
28: New Fed chair, Kevin Warsh.
29: The committee decided to maintain the target range for the Fed funds rate at 3.5% to 3.75%. In support of the Fed's dual mandate.
28: In an unusually short statement, Fed officials dropped language that had suggested their next move would be to cut their key rate. Warsh telling reporters that the Fed has the capability to deliver on its 2% inflation target, and that's what they're going to do.
26: Fox's Hillary Barsky. Wall Street stocks dropped on worries the Fed would hike interest rates this year to keep a lid on inflation. The Dow lost 507. The Nasdaq off 354. The S&P minus 91. Senate Democratic leader Chuck Schumer blasting President Trump for delaying today's confirmation confirmation hearing for Jay Clayton to become the next director of national intelligence.
2: Every action he takes undercuts our safety for his own ridiculous, sometimes even indiscernible, political motivation.
26: The president says he wants the Foreign Surveillance Act renewed, but said he won't sign off on it without the approval of a measure that strengthens voter ID laws. 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
4: Please be advised. 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
6: 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Listen, Brickhouse Nutrition been with me for a long time. 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True story. I never minded being 235, but you know what minded? 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
2: How did I lose weight? And I did lean right here. I did. I love this stuff. Listen, Brickhouse Nutrition been with me for a long time. So chatting with Miles, I'm up at like 235. True story. I never minded being 235, but you know what minded? 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

Mark Levin here. Our number, 877-381-3811, 877-381-3811. Let me tell you something. President Trump wants this MOU to go through as a final deal. It's going to go through as a final deal. Nothing anybody says can actually stop it. Because as I discussed a few days ago, the way that Congress altered the treaty clause in effect for Obama also applies to the Trump proposal. And that's a legitimate precedent. So that means you would need two-thirds of the members of Congress to block the deal rather than two-thirds of the members present in the Senate to approve it. So all said and done, if the president wants the MOU with changes, without changes, with additions, and so forth and so on, that's what's going to happen. So the discussion now is among we the people. We get a shot at this too. We get a shot at it too because Washington's talking about it. The vice president's on TV and other platforms. The press is reporting about it. The president's talking about it. So, of course, we get to participate in this.

0: Now, there are those who view this as a loyalty test. There is no loyalty test. Unless somebody is trashing the President of the United States, viciously stabbing him in the back, the way Bannon has done, the way Peter Morgan has done, the way Tucker has done, and Megyn Kelly has done, and some other people, that's a different issue. That's a different issue. But if you have legitimate disagreements, and you're in the business of radio or TV, it'd be very odd if you didn't comment on them. So I make no apologies for what I say. The president and I, we agree, what, 98% of the time? But just like he serves you, the people of America, I serve you, the people in my audience. And I apply my principles and my beliefs and my values based on the Constitution, based on the Declaration, based on our faiths and our belief systems. And that's how it works. And it's okay. And it's okay. You know, a few decades ago, when I was working in the Reagan administration as chief of staff to Attorney General Meese, the Immigration and Naturalization Service was in the Department of Justice. They changed the name and they shipped it off to the Department of Homeland Security years after we left, when they created that department. And while I was there, and I was chief of staff for a period, I argued strenuously against a deal with congressional Democrats where the president would agree to grant citizenship to 2.3 million illegal aliens in exchange for promised funds to better secure the border. We controlled the Senate, but not the House. And Tip O'Neill ran the House. And he kept blocking every effort to secure the border further. President Reagan made the deal. He did as promised. But the Democrats reneged. They never intended to comply. Nonetheless, I will always adore President Reagan. He was truly a great president. He did so many wonderful things for our country and around the world. He destroyed the Soviet Union. He massively increased the private sector and our prosperity in this country, slashed taxes to unbelievable levels, and so many other wonderful things. I campaigned for him twice, but I couldn't get over this issue with granting citizenship to illegal aliens. I have my disagreements with this memorandum of understanding. I don't understand parts of it. I don't mean that I can't comprehend them. I just don't understand them. In fact, as you know, if you've listened to this program, I've said over and over again, any deal with this enemy will be violated. Perhaps not during President Trump's term, but thereafter for sure. I don't believe they'll ever honor any agreement anyway. And I've made my points generally known, and I'm going to be very specific about them this evening with you, because in some ways this is a complicated agreement, in some ways it's fairly simplistic. But I adore President Trump, and I always will adore President Trump. He's a great president, and he, too, is doing great things for our country and around the world. The worst kind of person you can be to yourself is to not be true to your principles. And the worst kind of person you could be to a friend, if you're advising a friend, if you're working for a president, is just to be a yes man, or just to be a no man, for that matter. Just be a man. Or a woman. That works. So I will tell you, I'll begin now, we'll continue after the break, what I think about this from a more micro perspective now that we have more information. So before commenting directly on the MOU, context is critical. When President Trump decided to go to war with the Iranian regime, it was a courageous decision by every measure. He's known and made clear for decades that Iran poses a grave threat to our country and criticized the failure of presidents to deal with it. Indeed, I first met President Trump before he was president in September 2015 at a huge rally of the Tea Party patriots on the steps of the Capitol building. Several of us spoke that day. Jenny Beth Martin led the group, as she does now. Wonderful lady. And there were thousands and thousands of you, conservatives, Tea Party patriots, on the steps of the Capitol building. And we urged Congress to defeat Obama's nuclear deal in no uncertain terms. The most eloquent and inspiring speech was delivered by Donald Trump. He made the moral and national security case for defeating the Iranian regime and against the Obama sellout. He knew intuitively and by watching what the Iranian regime was doing and had done, that it must be denied nuclear weapons no matter the cost. Despite the knowingly false allegations of very evil propagandists, the president has never wavered from his position, and he was not convinced or pulled dragging and kicking by Israel, Benjamin Netanyahu, or the Jews to fight this war. President Trump ordered this military operation to prevent Iran from getting and using nuclear weapons. In the early days of the war, was a spectacular success. For some reason, a ceasefire was quickly ordered, and it lasted for over 2 months, despite the scores of violations by Iran and Hezbollah. Great damage has been done to Iran's military, and as I said, the president deserves enormous credit for having the courage to do what no other president did before him. My fear, again, is that no other president after him will have the same courage to act should the terms of any agreement be violated. The president then ordered a 2-day return to military operations when the Iranian regime took out one of our helicopters. Yeah, it was quickly ended on a promise by the regime that it would sign on to an MOU. And from day one, I've underscored that no deal will be honored by these terrorists. Its political theocratic ideology fuels a revolution that compels the catastrophic destruction of the West. We've been through that at great length. And presumably the president knew this, as he repeatedly warned, if Iran got a nuclear weapon, it would use it against us. Pretty serious, don't you think, folks? And Iran's pattern of conduct, excuse me, over the last 47 years makes clear that it uses negotiations as a tactic to further its aims. But we abandoned the military destruction of Iran, and we did not use all of our capabilities to destroy the regime. In fact, some were even saying that's not our goal. We certainly didn't arm the Iranian people, but we looked for an off-ramp, as they call it, very odd phrase, an off-ramp, in part due to polling and gas prices. To be clear, there was never a plan to use ground forces or be involved in a forever war. These are straw men that are thrown out there by some. Indeed, in my view, if the MOU is not drastically altered during this 60-day negotiation period, a forever war, a continuation of Iran's war on the West, is not in doubt. So what does this MOU involve? And I was working from the closest draft of the MOU publicly available at the time, and is very close as it turns out, which was fundamentally accurate, and we'll go through this point by point. I'll do it fairly succinctly and quickly when we return. We'll be right back.
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9: A better life with Dr. Sanjay Gupta.
10: Slowly but surely, AI is seeping its way into every corner of our lives. One area perhaps I didn't expect is diet advice. A new study out of Turkey found that chatbots are recommending to teen boys and girls that they restrict their daily calories to dangerously low levels and eat a balance of nutrients that are kind of out of whack. Remember, teenagers are growing, one pediatrician told us. If they aren't getting enough nutrition, it can really stunt their growth on a number of levels. And in extreme cases, it can lead to significant health consequences. Large language models, LLMs, they are designed to agree with you. So if you're looking to lose weight, they're going to push you pretty hard in that direction. They also sometimes don't know how to tell the difference between good information and bad information. And you know who does? Your doctor. I'm Dr. Sanjay Gupta, helping you live a better life.
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1: 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But listen anyway. They know they're probably wrong. 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

0: Here we go. All right. Item one on the list. Upon the signing of the MOU, there's an immediate and permanent end of the war, and that specifically includes Lebanon. Now, this doesn't make any sense to me. There are 60 days or more to negotiate a deal. Therefore, before a deal is finalized, we just declared a cessation of military action permanently. And we committed to not even threatening the use of force. Why would we agree to immediately drop the most important leverage we have over the regime in advance? In advance of it, complying with the MOU requirements, whatever else is decided in 60 or so days. On top of this, we do the unthinkable. We capitulate to Iran's demand to protect Hezbollah. As I explained earlier, Hezbollah, which has brutally murdered hundreds of our fellow citizens, is essentially protected by our government in alliance with the Iranian regime and free to continue to kill Americans, Israelis, and others as the most potent terror weapon of the Iranian regime not only survives, but it is immunized. And since Israel is the only country that actually fights this enemy, their soldiers, their airmen, and whose citizens are in the direct line of fire from missile and drone attacks, nobody in their right mind would tolerate this. No amount of berating our ally or pressuring the prime minister changes anything. And I want to underscore, Hezbollah has killed our people, and we've done next to nothing, multiple presidents, to deal with Hezbollah. In and of itself, that's shameful, is it not? Israel must not and will not adhere to any such egregious capitulation. Item two, we refrain from interfering in Iran's sovereignty and they will not interfere with ours. Who believes Iran won't interfere with our internal affairs? Do we not spend tens of billions of dollars on counterterrorism against, among others, Iran? Does anybody believe Iran will drop out of its access with China, Russia, North Korea? And how do we enforce any deal against those other countries? And if we catch them, then what? If we catch Iran interfering on our internal affairs, cyber crimes and so forth and so on, what are we going to do about it? Item four, we lift the naval blockade 30 days after the Memorandum of Understanding, which was signed on Sunday, rather than after final negotiations for a deal. That removes another major leverage we have over the regime. We agree to remove our forces around that area within 30 days after the final agreement. We can always send our forces back, they say, but in all likelihood, we wouldn't do that, would we? Item six. Incredibly, we commit to helping create a compensation plan for the rehabilitation and economic development of Iran, while ensuring financing of at least $300 billion. We're told it will not involve any of our tax money. That's a shiny object. Who would have dreamt that after we went to war with this regime because it was within days of having a nuclear weapon, that we would have any role in helping coordinate or raise directly or indirectly one dime for this regime? The PP says they have to meet all conditions in order to receive money. And then tell us, what if they do all that and they get what they want and then tell us to go to hell? Who among us believes us? Any of this money will go to assisting or improving the lives of the Iranian people who have no rights and are slaughtered by the tens of thousands. And in fact, innocent young kids are being executed as I speak. We're going to take a break very shortly. And I just want you to know I'm going to continue. We're about 40% of the way through. But regardless how this slush fund is collected or distributed, here we are committing to helping reconstruct the terror regime we presumably just destroyed. Besides, I have a big question. I thought we hit military structures and targets. What do they need $300 billion to rebuild civilian locations? 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
2: After a day of tough weather across the state, including tornadic storms, it looks like things settle down here tonight. 60 degrees are low. Morning clouds Thursday, afternoon sunshine, high 72, low 59 tomorrow night. And then Friday, sunshine with a high of 74 degrees. From the Weather Channel, I'm meteorologist Scott Laurie-Moore, WLS AM 890 with another update in 30 minutes.
3: This is a Fox News alert. I'm John Zossier. A White House official has told Fox that President Trump has now signed a memorandum of understanding with Iran. As U.S. and Iran agreeing to extend a ceasefire for 60 days, negotiators continue to discuss other issues, including Iran's ballistic missile program.
4: If other countries have them, it's a little bit unfair for them not to have some. A ballistic missile is not the same thing as what we're talking about when we talk nuclear.
3: The Federal Reserve keeping interest rates steady today as expected. There were some notable changes. The bank released a shorter statement to explain its decision. The new Fed chair, Kevin Warsh, telling reporters he wants to overhaul communications, including the summary of economic projections.
5: I have encouraged my colleagues to continue to do so. I, however, have refrained from offering any projections of my own consistent with my long-held views.
3: This was Warsh's first Fed meeting as chair. 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
1: Let's continue here. Item 7. Get this. We commit as a nation to not only lifting all sanctions we have on the regime, but we commit to helping lift all other sanctions, including by the UN, the IAEA of the UN, and all other primary and secondary sanctions on Iran. That's what it says. I'm quoting from it. So we are now working in the service of the regime with other countries and before the international organizations in this regard. Item 8. I quote, Iran reiterates that it will never produce nuclear weapons, unquote. We, quote, have agreed that the fate of enriched material and the fate of the other mutually agreed nuclear-related items, including Iran's nuclear needs, will be dealt with in the final issue. May I ask you a question? Why isn't this issue number one, Mr. Producer? Number eight? That said, this actually says nothing. All the relief and other commitments, some which is immediate or in 30 days, comes before any serious effort to lay out with details and specifics the manner in which the nuclear program will be permanently ended and enriched uranium will be destroyed. Now, they're talking about degrading the uranium. This was supposed to be the core of everything. That is, to remove it and destroy it, or destroy it in place, not degrade it. At best, it does not go beyond broad slogans. Now, it seems to me, again, this should have been number one, and we should have a great deal of detail. Item 9, we agree not to strengthen our forces in the region pending a final agreement. We agree not to impose any new sanctions on Iran, thereby surrendering yet more leverage over the regime as far as I'm concerned. Item 10, as I go through the points, I just keep shaking my head. Here, with the signing of the MOU, we agree to immediately issue waivers of exports of Iranian crude oil, petrol products, all related services, banking, insurance, transportation, and the like. In other words, the Iranian regime is back in business immediately, before any final deal. Billions and billions will now flow into the regime. Item 11. In addition, quote, frozen or restricted funds and assets of Iran will be released and made fully available, unquote. Now, there's also a section at the end of the MOU that says, you know, certain parts of these articles, some of which I read to you, of course, would become effective upon compliance. And so there's sort of a contradiction in this that says immediate and then effective upon compliance. So that's something, if we ever get somebody on the program, I'm going to ask them to help straighten out. But it's not really what somebody's opinion is. These things have to be in writing, right? And even then, they're not going to adhere to them, are they? What's not in this arrangement? Not a word about ballistic missiles, the single most destructive weapon Iran has and has used, and which have the capability of killing tens of thousands and destroying cities if launched in a wave. This is a grave capitulation to the regime. I don't think we could get that from them, so I think we gave up on it. I also think this $300 billion slush fund, or whatever we want to call it, I suspect that came up as an alternative to their demand for reparations. Otherwise, why bring it up at all? We all know none of that money is going to go into the economy or to help the people there. All that money will go towards the regime, and it will go towards arming the regime. In 2015, the president wrote an op-ed saying basically the same thing about the money that would be released to Iran. And in this respect, they overlap, and I don't like it. Not a word about promoting and funding terrorism and terror groups. And by the way, let's say there was a whole sentence on it. I have no illusions the regime's terrorism and terror funding will not be curtailed under any circumstances. Now, they may follow this, whatever this is, during the course of the Trump presidency, but I sure as hell have no expectation that they will follow it thereafter. Not a word about the Iranian people. Not a word, who we promised to help at the outset. We promised. They're abandoned, I think. Not a word about the regime paying reparations to our country, to the Arab countries, to Israel, for the massive damage caused by their ballistic missiles and other missiles. You see, they're downplaying ballistic missiles now, but oddly enough, a couple of weeks ago, I was told that that was a big concern of the Arab countries, that they weren't hit with ballistic missiles. That is, their whole oil infrastructure and the impact that could have on the entire world. But now it's downplayed. I don't get it. I get it. In order to get a deal, you got to make a deal, but I don't like it. So I'm hoping during the next 60 days, this MOU requires serious changes, and those will happen, if not an outright abandonment. Now, do yourselves a little favor, play a little game. If you don't physically write it down, mentally try and write it down. Keep in mind the politicians, the podcasters, the so-called influencers who have no influence, who are all gung-ho, who insist that you shut up, who insist that you're undermining the president, who insist that you will be responsible if we lose a midterm election, even though you'll have nothing to do with that, neither will I, but that's okay. Keep in mind those who tag you with the line that you wanted troops and boots on the ground when nobody does. Or you supported forever war when, in fact, we're the ones who support ending this war that has been a 47-year forever war. Keep in mind who says what and who doesn't have the guts to speak up. Some of them are on talk radio. Some of them are on television. A lot of them are online. So you need to be discerning. Christopher Ruddy is the CEO and founder of Newsmax. And he writes here, President Trump was right to call reports of a $300 billion reconstruction fund for Iran fake news. He should keep calling them that until the idea is dead, buried, and impossible to revive under another name. He says Vice President Vance has sought to reassure skeptics about the plan. The vice president said the Iranians are not receiving any cash and no funds are being released for simply signing a deal or attending a meeting. Vance then said, he wrote, that economic benefits would flow only if Tehran meets its obligations under a future agreement. He says that's better than a blank check, but it suggests a $300 billion is still in the works and part of the memorandum of understanding that starts a 60-day ceasefire. Here's the central question, writes Christopher Ruddy. Why should Iran receive access to any reconstruction fund, let alone one with $300 billion? This is what everybody wants to know. And then when you bring it up, oh, that's fake. That's not what we mean. That's not what's happening. That word or that phrase, $300 billion, shouldn't even be in this deal. He says the floater proposal makes no sense. Worse, it is dangerous. It would reward a maniacal regime not for reforming, not for compensating its victims, not for abandoning terror as an instrument of statecraft. It would reward Iran for surviving a war it provoked through decades of nuclear blackmail, proxy violence, and regional aggression. He said, let me put this in perspective. For more than 40 years, Iran's rulers have obsessed over acquiring the capability to destroy Israel, threaten America, and dominate the Middle East. They call the United States the Great Satan. They have burned through tens of billions of dollars and effectively checked out of the civilized community of nations in pursuit of their dream, nuclear weapons. They have repeatedly stated their aim publicly and loudly to wipe Israel off the face of the earth. In the interim of that goal, Tehran has funded mayhem across the region. Hezbollah, so clearly backed by Iran, it has been part of their negotiations, has long terrorized northern Israel. Now they're going to be protected. For 40 years, Hezbollah has fired tens of thousands of rockets into Israel, costing billions in damage, thousands of casualties, and hundreds of deaths. He goes on to the Houthis. This is not a misunderstood regime looking for an off-ramp. It's a revolutionary regime that made violence its business model. Even the assassination of President Trump remains a priority business item. And by late February, according to the International Atomic Energy Agency, IAEA, and Western intelligence, Iran was dangerously close to a nuclear breakout, weeks if not days. On February 28th, the United States and Israel acted. They struck Iran's nuclear and military infrastructure to prevent the nightmare scenario of a terror-sponsoring regime armed with nuclear weapons. And let's be clear about the character of those strikes. They were not Dresden. They were not Hiroshima. They were not indiscriminate attacks on civilians. There were only 2,600 highly selective attacks aimed overwhelmingly at military infrastructure. Of these attacks, the Financial Times says 2,400 targets were targeted missile sites, command and control facilities, launchers, air bases, drone facilities, naval assets. I think he's going to get to the point where I was. Even a handful of reported hits on bridges or steel plants were tied to military logistics and weapons production. So why again does Iran deserve $300 billion to rebuild? Exactly. To rebuild what infrastructure? The missile bases, the drone factories, the command centers, the steel plants feeding its weapons program? And he goes on. It's a very clear-headed and sober piece. I would just advise those who are in Washington and in a bubble, who go to mostly friendly media, that this is not set well with many patriotic Americans, many Republicans, many conservatives, many people in MAGA, and diehard Trump supporters. It hasn't settled well. I have better access to the public view than most people do. And I can tell from the past several weeks, it's victory that you wanted. And when I've been briefed, I've been told basically that we can't achieve it for 4,000 different reasons. You know, we've had very difficult wars with very difficult enemies, different kinds of wars. And there have always been ways to win them to victory. So we can't have woke right types going on and on against forever wars, and yet so many of them are responsible for them. I don't want a forever war. Iran wants a forever war. I feel it's time to end this once and for all. Well, my view has not won out, has it? We'll be right back.
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0: truth is, folks, only intelligent broadcasters, podcasters will go through an agreement and question it. Doesn't mean they disagree with it. In my case, I disagree with multiple items, but they'll go through and ask questions. Like, how does this work? And why is this money in here? And why is this being opened up immediately? Or why are we able to rely on the truth of what these people say, not just today and tomorrow, but a year, 5 years, 10 years from now? So if you're the least bit curious or inquisitive, the least bit, you're going to share these issues with you and you're going to ask questions about them. If you start attacking everybody who's questioning it and asking questions, even though you know those people are very pro-Trump and they've supported Trump and they've defended Trump through thick and thin, then there's something wrong with them. And it could be many things. Number one, they're not smart. Number two, they don't give a damn. Number three, they only see things through slogans and bumper stickers. And number four, they're not serious about you, the audience. They have no respect for you. You see this in various places in communication. Don't worry about it. Everything's going to work out. That's not how we serious individuals think. What are we celebrating on July 4th? 250 years of what? Of slavish agreement with everything the government does? Or even everything Republicans do? Or everything a public figure does? Of course not. Of course not. And so if you're relatively mature and adult about these things, you go through them, you ask questions, you want to know about them, and you reach your own conclusion. And if you disagree with somebody who you love, like your wife or a husband, or who you tremendously admire, like a senator or kind of the president, or a professor, if you're in a class or something like that, you respectfully raise the issues. And by the way, there have been occasions when I've done exactly this, where minds have been changed. And that includes two presidents. Because they start to think about it. Because maybe they haven't heard the advice. Now, there are people who negotiated this deal. I have respect for all of them. One of them is a good friend of mine. But I disagree. It's not because I hate them or distrust them or so forth and so on. But there are those who have, they feel like a vested interest in these things. And I don't mean financially. I just mean a vested interest because they've spent so much time on it and they're in love with it or they embrace it. They believe it's the very best they can do. I get it. But that doesn't mean that we shouldn't look at it with a fresh set of eyes. This is why we talk about free speech, right? This is why we talk about not brainwashing people so they can acquire knowledge. That's who we are. That's what we do. Whether some people like it or not. We're not going to be, threatened into silence or intimidated or anything of that sort. Because here's the truth. You ready? Write it down. June 17, 2026. Old Mark said that the Iranian regime will violate any agreement they sign with us. Any and every agreement they sign with us. It's just a matter of time. Write it down. You know what, Mr. Producer? I'd bet $1 million on that if there was some kind of a betting form. You take it too. Everybody would. So that's the reality. If you missed out in gold in 2020, if you missed the rally just last year, it's not too late, you know. Right now, gold is sitting at about 15-20% off its all-time highs earlier in the year. So you can buy it at a great price, a discount right now, because the fundamentals that drove gold over $5,000 an ounce, they are still there. 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
6: Stay weather aware today. Flood watch for Chicago into this evening. Do not drive your vehicle across flooded roadways. Active weather alerts and tornado watches up to our south, central, and southern parts of the state and northwest Indiana today. Heavy downpours, thunderstorms, and isolated tornadoes all on the table. From the Weather Channel, I'm meteorologist Scott Laurie Moore, WLS AM 890 with another update in 30 minutes.
7: This is a Fox News alert. The agreement signed. I'm Lee Silicera. President Trump has signed off on the deal with Iran, setting up negotiations over the country's nuclear program.
8: President Trump signed the Memorandum of Understanding during a G7 dinner in Paris ahead of a planned signing ceremony Friday. The agreement requires Iran to open up the Strait of Hormuz for toll-free transit and lifts the U.S. naval blockade.
9: Then it's a Memorandum of Understanding. If it doesn't get done in 60 days, that's all right. We go back to bombing. You know, I don't want to do that because it's so good.
8: President Trump says the U.S. is not providing money to Iran, though the agreement does require waiving sanctions on Iran's oil exports. With the MOU signed, negotiations now begin on a process for downgrading Iran's highly enriched uranium.
7: Fox's Jared Halpern in Washington, but a spokesman for Iran's foreign ministry says if Israel's attacks on Lebanon continue, that will be considered a breach of the agreement. The president derailing a confirmation hearing for Jay Clayton, his pick to become the next director of national intelligence.
10: Late this morning, Intelligence Committee Chairman Tom Cotton said the committee would proceed with Clayton, quote, unless the president directs him not to. Then Cotton canceled the hearing. He said it was, quote, regrettable that the president has directed Jay Clayton not to appear. Democrats accuse the president of playing with fire on national security. The president also says he will not sign a renewal of the nation's top anti-terrorism program, FISA. until lawmakers pass the Save America Act.
7: Fox's Chad Pergram on Capitol Hill. The Save America Act is a bill that would strengthen voter ID laws. Jamaica's national security minister says the country is in discussions with the U.S. to accept third country deportees. The deportees would reportedly not be placed in detention, though details of where they would be housed are still to be determined. 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
11: I would love to see how many of the leftists who are saying, oh, we need to cut off these defensive weapon systems to Israel would be horrified if we did the same thing vis-a-vis Ukraine. 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Square that circle for me without an egregious double standard being applied to the Jewish state. I don't think you can. In fact, I think it's the whole point.
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1: 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Welcome to the new New York under his honor, Zohran Mamdani, mayor. 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
6: 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Our number, 877-381-3811, 877-381-3811. Cal Thomas is one of the biggest columnists in the country, and he's been at it for decades. And he is a steady, principled force, and I'm just thankful he's out there. And I have not read this to myself yet, but I'm going to read it to you. Trump's Iran agreement, a bad deal for the civilized world, he says. The title is, President Makes Deal with the Devil. President Trump's interim peace plan with Iran, which has partially opened the Strait of Hormuz and sent oil prices tumbling, but not yet gas prices, may be good for the short term, that is, the midterms. The long term, however, it's not the best interest of the United States, Europe, or the rest of the civilized world. This is Cal Thomas. Iran's past performance on keeping its word is a guarantee of its future performance. What about these proxies Iran has been supporting? If Iran doesn't cheat on the deal, which is a distinct possibility, they can always find help elsewhere. I often bypass the chattering classes, he writes, diplomats and world leaders to consider the thoughts of an old friend who knows more about the Iranian mindset than anyone else I know. He's a former Israeli diplomat, Yoram Edinger. In Mr. Edinger's latest newsletter, he reminds people who have forgotten and instructs people who never knew that the true Iranian mindset looks like and how it contrasts with Western thinking. Mr. Edinger calls the negotiated deal irreconcilable and self-destructive. The full version could be read here. What follows is my edited version that cuts to the heart of this bad deal. While the Ayatollah's negotiators benefit from a marathon-like state of mind, Western negotiators are severely undermined by their sprint-like state of mind, which is prone to impatience. We saw that on full display as the president was visibly over-eager to achieve an agreement, writes Cal Thomas. Mr. Edinger continues, contrary to the Ayatollah's concept of negotiation, the Western concept assumes good faith. It underscores reconciliation and peaceful coexistence, with both sides making concessions. This sounds a little bit like one of my opening monologues over the weekend, doesn't it, Rich? However, and this is key, he says the Ayatollah concept of negotiation since the 7th century is an extension of warfare by other means. This is a tactical pause, not a final outcome. Its ideology transcends financial and diplomatic considerations. They exploit agreements, then discard them when circumstances change. It's 100%. We've talked about this over and over again. Cal writes, Mr. Trump has dangled the carrot of prosperity before the regime after using the stick of bombs. Does he really believe dictators who murdered thousands of their own people and believe Allah wants them to continue attacking the infidels would succumb to materialistic enticements? Yes, Iran's military has been weakened, but as mentioned, they take the long view. They will also likely get help rebuilding from China, Russia, North Korea. This is all common sense.

0: because those dictatorial countries also hate America. Iran's record of broken promises includes misleading International Atomic Energy Agency inspectors who sought to learn whether Iran was enriching uranium to a level where it could make a nuclear weapon. The deal Mr. Trump made will likely include an agreement allowing inspectors to return to the country, yet this is like the vice squad raiding a house of ill repute and getting a promise from the madam to cease what is going on upstairs. After they leave, it will be business as usual. And so it most likely will be with Iran and the deal it signs. It might as well be written in disappearing ink. Cal Thomas goes on, the president will get what he wants in time for the elections. But will he get what the world needs? Based on Iran's past performance, it's highly unlikely. And the world will be worse off for it. This is why such things have been called a deal with the devil, because the devil always comes out on top. Now, that's very, very strong. But it's from people who've been around a little bit, who've seen these deals with Iran for 50 years. We've seen presidents come and go. We've seen every damn one of them be snookered. Well, Thomas is a great patriot on top of everything else, I might add. So let's take a look here. Bear with me, folks. Hold on, Mr. Producer. Hold on. Oh, my goodness. What did I do? Well, let's do this. Can I take a little break now, or is it too early? Okay, it's too early, you're telling me? Okay, we'll be right back.
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8: The left-wing Prime Minister of Canada is on his way out the door. 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
0: Folks, history is unfolding right before our eyes. 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

0: never fails. Print out the audio, and then I can't find it. But I have it now. Here's the president in France about Israel. Cut one, go.
1: But it's appropriate that we release the agreement, and we did send a copy to Israel, by the way. They've been a good partner. Again, I think they could do better with respect to Hezbollah. I'm not saying they shouldn't protect themselves. I'm saying when two drones are shot into the desert and drop harmlessly, you don't have to knock down buildings in Beirut.
0: Okay. I have to respond to this. It's not two drones in the desert and they knock down a building. That's not how that works. This has been going on for over 40 years. Hezbollah has slaughtered Israelis. It has slaughtered Lebanese Christians. It was brought into Syria under Assad to slaughter opponents to Assad, including Christians and Muslims and Druze and so forth. Hezbollah slaughtered Marines, slaughtered our citizen staff and two embassies. I mean, this is ridiculous to me. And so Israel's taking them on, needs to push them back. And I'm going to tell you what could very well happen. Netanyahu could lose re-election in October because of this. Because of this. He could. You go on the internet, they say, but look at all the great things that have been done for Israel. That's true. But they're not going to give up their national security. It's not, oh, they did all these great things so they can stand down. Why? Here's my question. Let's go back to basics. How many of you trust Iran, the regime there? How many of you? None of you. None of you. How many of you trust Hezbollah? None of you. Now, if Hezbollah keeps shooting missiles into Israel, I assume they're going to want to keep shooting missiles into Israel, right? This is why we call them terrorists. This is why Iran is a terrorist regime. There's a fundamental disconnect. Different wavelengths here. Completely. So they're not fighting it properly, and they should get it over with, the president says. But it's not up to Israel to get it over with. It's up to Hamas is the perpetrator. I'm shocked I even have to discuss this, Mr. Producer, and explain this. I really am. Iran has killed Americans, has maimed Americans. We've got men and women who fought in the Iraq War without limbs, who had the tops of their heads shot off, who went blind thanks to Iran. Thanks to Iran. Hezbollah, same thing. Same thing. We got to be able to tell the difference between a terrorist and an ally. We have to. So that's kind of odd. But they keep talking about it. You want to know why? Here's the truth. Because we so desperately want a deal that we are prepared to lay down certain positions we would never otherwise lay down, like $900 billion. I don't care if it's through some weird development process and it goes through 17 hands and there's none of our money involved. The fact is you have an enemy getting $300 billion. Now, we say we didn't blow out all their civilian infrastructure, so what do they need $300 billion for? Who here thinks that they won't use that money or a big portion of it for a nuclear program and to enrich uranium and for more ballistic missiles? How many of you believe that? None of you believe that. None of you. Because you have common sense. Because you have eyes and ears, because you know what the hell's going on. The whole justification for attacking Iran in the first place in February was because they were trying to get a nuclear weapon after we already hit their nuke sites the June before. They had already promised, they had already signed the non-proliferation agreement with the United Nations that they wouldn't do it, and they did it. This is North Korea all over again. They signed everything and anything. Yeah, sure, we'll do that. And in exchange, we gave them billions and billions of dollars. And one day they said, look at this, we have a nuclear weapon. And if we agree, as the president says, as I've said as well, that if they get a nuclear weapon, they'll use it, then what is all this negotiation for? It's because we chose not to pursue a military victory. It's that simple. And there's multiple reasons. I can't be in everybody's head, but gas prices, the midterm elections, you know, you hear them say, well, we'd have to have boots on the ground. No, we wouldn't. We haven't even tried arming the Iranian people. We get comments like, well, the Kurds stole the weapons. Let's pretend the Kurds aren't even involved. There's the Iranian people. The Iranian people. Boy, oh boy. Let's go on. President on cut four, Mr. Producer, four, go.
1: No president in history has ever been tougher on Iran than I have, and they know that. And by the way, if they don't honor the agreement, or some things aren't even mentioned in the agreement, it's a memorandum of understanding, but we have an understanding of certain things without writing it.
0: Okay, now that can't stand for long, an understanding of certain things without writing them. You've got to put things on paper. Look, they're not going to honor even that, but we have to know what we're agreeing to. You can't have side agreements and so forth and so on. I don't think that's workable in the least. Understandings of certain things without writing it. Go ahead.
1: And if they don't honor that, we'll probably go back to bombing them until they honor it. You know, it's amazing what bombs can do.
0: It is, but the MOU that I have, which is supposed to be the real one now, Mr. Producer, it says that we, right now, having signed the deal, will permanently not go to war with Iran. Didn't I read that? So if we're permanently not going to go to war with Iran, how can you say you're going to bomb them? I'm just asking questions, folks. Seriously. I think some of the stuff that's been negotiated is strange, quite frankly. Why would you take that off the table without a final deal? I don't know. I really don't know. Mark Carney, the kook prime minister of Canada, apparently got an early copy of this thing before you and me, before Israel, before, well, I don't know who before. It seems the enemy had it. What did Mark Carney, not to be confused with Art Carney, what did Mark Carney have to say? Cut 10, go.
2: Did you actually see the agreement itself?
3: I've seen the agreement, yes.
2: Oh, so the president showed it to you?
3: Well, I've seen the agreement. We have our sources, just like you.
2: Okay. Well, we haven't seen it publicly. Has it been released? Is it true it's about a page and a half?
3: It is a reasonable length for an agreement, which is in effect, it is a cessation of hostilities. It's a ceasefire for that 60-day period, as you know. But it sets out a series of conditions and what will happen when they are fulfilled. So I think it's well structured from our perspective. But I think as well is the regional countries are behind it. Of course, we met with the UAE, with the Qataris, the Egyptians. We have contacts as well. And again, it's well structured. It creates, I actually think, you know, I think it's a game changer, not just for this situation, because it starts to take off certainly this issue, but it allows us, and this is what's happened in the meeting, to step back, look anew at Ukraine.
2: Yeah.
3: Ukraine situation.
0: All right, he's going off. Let me just tell you this. They may have put this off for 5 years or so, but these guys are not going to stop. And as I've said on Fox in here, I'm afraid a lot of our elites, and not just in our country, have no comprehension of what's going on here with this ideology. Just none. These are suicide bombers. These are executioners. I've read to you what the original Khomeini said. They have nothing but disdain for us. They look at us and want to kill us. If people don't understand that, they don't understand what we're dealing with. This is why all these agreements they signed, they never intended to comply with. So why will they comply with this? Because Donald Trump bombed them into hell. Number one, think of all the people saying that now who didn't support Donald Trump bombing them into hell. Think about that. Now they say the backup is Donald Trump bombing them into hell. And yet, if what I'm told, we're kind of spent on what we can do militarily to this regime, then none of this is making sense to me. That is, if they violate this deal, we'll bomb them into hell. Well, you've told me off the record, we're not going to bomb them into hell. We can hit certain sites and do certain things. I mean, it just doesn't add up. If you know what I know, what some people are telling me and what I'm reading in this deal, to me, this is just a big effort to get out of this. That's what it is. Now, some of you may say, that's great. Okay, that's fine. But in 10 years, if you're still around, I don't think you'll think it's fine, and your kids certainly won't. He certainly won't. Hassan Piker, you know who he is. He's this terror-loving Islamist jihadi who the Democrats embrace. And he's on this guy's show, this guy, what's his name, Charlemagne. You know, it's a very cool show, I understand. Let's listen to this. Go ahead.
4: I hear people that are anti-Israel, they'll say Israel doesn't have a right to exist.
5: I think Israel in its current formation, given that it's a settler colonial operation that's seeking out the expulsion or...
0: Let's stop. So the Jews in Israel, that's a settler colonial operation. We've talked about this. They've only been there for nearly 4,000 years. And there were no such things as Muslims back then. And the whole word Palestinian was a concoction of the KGB. These also are Arabs because it sounds like Palestine. And so this settler colonial operation, that's why I talk about the fusion of Marxism and Islamism, because they talk the same and they act the same. And so he goes on to say that they act like Nazi Germany, that there's apartheid like South Africa, like what Rhodesia used to be, Zimbabwe. This is also propaganda that was developed by the Marxist side. And so when you have 18-year-olds in college listening to this stuff, that's how they get them to march in the street. Hassan Piker is a pig. I'll be right back.
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10: Flood watch for Chicago through this evening. Do not drive your vehicle across flooded roadways. More of a severe weather threat south of Chicago, central parts of the state, and northwest Indiana for this afternoon and tonight. Active storm system passing through today. Stay weather aware. From the Weather Channel, I'm meteorologist Scott Laurie-Moore, WLS AM 890 with another update in 30 minutes.
11: This is a Fox News alert. I'm Tom Rigotti. President Trump has signed a ceasefire deal with Iran, setting up negotiations over the country's nuclear program over the next 60 days. Fox's Jared Halpern reports.
12: The agreement requires Iran to open up the Strait of Hormuz for toll-free transit and lifts the U.S. naval blockade.
13: Then it's a memorandum of understanding. If it doesn't get done in 60 days, that's all right. We go back to bombing.
12: President Trump says the U.S. is not providing money to Iran.
14: But the agreement requires waiving sanctions on Iran's oil exports. The latest Fox News poll finds most voters don't approve of President Trump's handling of Iran.
15: Nearly two-thirds of voters say they do not trust Iran to comply with the deal or stop developing nuclear weapons. And yet nearly 6 in 10 voters also think it was wrong for the U.S. to initiate military action. While three-quarters think it's important for the U.S. to pursue an end to Iran's nuclear program, 87% said it's also important to avoid a prolonged conflict.
14: It's Fox's Jessica Rosenthal. 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
17: 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News Nation. Illinois leaders, they still call them leaders, warn of, quote, mayhem, unquote, ahead of ICE operations in Chicago. As though there's no mayhem now. The Washington Examiner. They've got a wonderful story. Chicago's murder toll exceeds Iraq war deaths. I'm sorry, what?
16: 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The Chicago Fire are taking a break from the MLS season for the World Cup, but they'll be back on WLS on July 16th against the Vancouver Whitecaps.
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1: You and I, red-blooded Americans, will be proven right, but it's too bad, isn't it? Because we know one basic fact. This is a terrorist regime that is pushing a revolution. Internationally, the biggest funder of terrorism, next to Qatar, throughout the world. It's been that way for half a century. Anybody who believes that they don't view their survival as a message from Allah to continue is very foolish, completely foolish. Their ends are different than ours. As we go through the particulars with lawyer-like precision, diplomatic talk, they just want to survive. Get through the next hurdle. And if there's a hurdle after that, get through that. And a hurdle after that, get through that. Because the end days, the end game for them is to just have enough at the right time to take us out. Benjamin Netanyahu understands this. I understand this. Anybody who reads Islamic Government, a book, understands it. Do you know who wrote that book? The Ayatollah Khomeini. It's the foundation of the Islamist revolution in Iran. It's based on Adolf Hitler's Mein Kampf in 1925. This is, as it's called, Ayatollah Khomeini's Mein Kampf. And it has been translated into English. You know who has it on his desk, Mr. Producer? Me. And in about a couple of weeks, I'm going to read passages from you, for you from that book. But should I be the one with it on my desk, or should negotiators be with it? Or officials who are promoting this MOU? It's not like this is something new. It's not like we haven't dealt with it before. It's not like we haven't negotiated with this before. It's two completely different worldviews, wavelengths, mindsets. We got a great deal. We got a great deal. We got a great deal. I don't see it that way. But the enemy sees anything that results in their survival, a few bucks in their pocket, maybe a few billion dollars in their pocket, tens of billions of dollars, by hook or by crook. They think that's great. Yeah, but we bomb this, we bomb that, we kill this, we kill that. That's what they live for. That's why they exist as they do. Again, they're terrorists. They abide by a political, theocratic ideology. They'll blow up themselves if they have to. They'll give of themselves if they have to. We don't think that way. I've tried to explain this 1,000 different ways. But we have individuals who just keep cheerleading or individuals who just keep attacking, and they don't want to know. So you have to dismiss them. Then we have enemies within, like Hassan Piker is an enemy within. These woke right types, they're enemies within. You know, it's interesting. Excuse me, cholera. These sick bastards who wanted to commit a heinous mass murder at the UFC event on the South Lawn of the White House. One of them references who, Mr. Producer? Tucker Carlson. Now, obviously, this individual is responsible for his own actions and his own intents. That's not what I'm talking about. What I am talking about is words have consequences. And when you keep talking about a particular ethnic group or religious group or conspiracy theories, they also mentioned Epstein, you've got congresswoman and congressman with the Epstein, and by the way, as a footnote, They apparently don't really care about it. They say they're going to name names. Well, name names. Who's stopping you? And, of course, they don't care about bloated Steve Bannon, who actually spent hours and hours and hours with Jeffrey Epstein. It's videotaped, trying to train him on his public presence. And that's after the man was convicted of multiple vile, disgusting offenses. We just, you do in the audience because you listen to this program, but we generally, we just can't get our heads around what we're dealing with. It's one thing if we, the people, can't because we're not responsible for negotiations, for signing documents, and so forth and so on. But those who are, when you're talking about Hamas, there's a better way to deal with them, you know, that's... Or when you're talking about Iran, well, they can keep ballistic missiles or a certain kind of ballistic missile. And so that is very troublesome to me, very troublesome to me. I thought we won the war. So why do they get ballistic missiles? Why do they get Hezbollah to continue to shoot down on Israel? Well, they can defend themselves. They just need to do it a certain way. Is that what you say when someone goes into a boxing match or they go into a UFC fight? Or if you're on the street and somebody puts a knife at your throat and you got a way to really hurt them and damage them to protect yourself, is it only a certain way? What is it? Marcus of Queensbury rules? That's not our country that's getting missiles fired in there or drones fired in. Let me ask you a question. Anybody from Texas? If we had terrorists south of the border firing serious missiles into Texas, but... they haven't hit anybody, and by the way, that's not correct. They've hit a lot of people and a lot of buildings. Is that okay with you? Is it okay with you? It's not okay with us or our country. It's a double standard, I would argue. It's exactly what it is. And I can assure you, no self-respecting country is going to put up with it. So they'll say, well, I violated the deal. It's a whole setup by Iran. And we know it. But we're so desperate to have a deal. We're just giving up too much, in my opinion. And the fact that we're negotiating with them, to me, look, I'm a hardliner on this because I understand the enemy. I understand the enemy. And I feel our country needs to be protected from this enemy. And how do you do it? And I'm not saying that those who are negotiating don't feel that way. They obviously do. But if I run through a whole bunch of questions with you, do you trust the regime? Is the regime a terrorist regime? And on and on and on. There's only one rational conclusion you can reach. Now, the question is whether we have the will to do something about it. Now, you and I may have the will to do something about it, but I hate to tell you, there's our fellow Americans, many of whom don't. And politicians, all of them, they look at the polls. They look at the polls, and they're worried about it. Those who now say, if you even discuss this, you're going to cost us the midterms, they are projecting. Because it is most of them who trashed Donald Trump, trashed the Republicans, trashed MAGA, trashed America First, when the president decided to hit them last June and the president decided to hit them in February. Those are the people, the woke right, neo-fascist isolationists. But even more, most people are going to vote related to who knows how many issues. Maybe a candidate's not particularly good. We've had that problem in the past, too. But I don't know. We shall see. It's early yet. It's early yet. You know, from America's Revolutionary War to Israel's fight for survival in 1948, both nations have faced moments that have tested their courage, and yet freedom endured. Through generations of challenges and triumphs, America and Israel have stood as beacons of courage, democracy, and faith, haven't they? Bound by shared values and a common belief in freedom, the United States and Israel continue to stand together as allies, as friends, as partners in the cause of peace and security. 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And two faiths united, Judaism and Christianity. 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We'll be right back.
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starting to see some pushback. People who are actually feel free to give an honest opinion about what they see taking place. Obviously, I'm doing it. But you see Ben Domenech, who's a wonderful, smart guy. Trey Gowdy did today as well. Our buddy Brian Kilmeade, he has as well. Ben Shapiro has as well. Josh Hammer. I could list a long list of individuals. I see Lindsey Graham has endorsed the deal after being briefed by envoy Stephen Witkoff. So he's all in on the deal. You can see General Jack Keane. He's not. He's troubled by it. Mark Thiessen's not. And there's a lot of other voices out there. You listen to everybody. Draw your own conclusion. In fact, I would encourage you, even before that, read the 14 points. They're now available. You can go to CBS News or other places. They're available just as I went through them. And make up your own mind. And you don't have to be an expert on the Ayatollah Khomeini in his writings, Islamic government, a.k.a. his Mein Kampf, because you've seen what they do. From the hostages they took when Carter was in office and Reagan came in, to the slaughters, the Hezbollah slaughtering our people. I think that's one of the things that bothers me most. I see people going online, and when I talk about Hezbollah or somebody else does, they act like we want a forever war, we're just standing up for Israel. Well, of course we're defending Israel. They're an ally. We defend our allies. We also defend Taiwan and Ukraine and other things. I know that's weird for the Putinoids and their hemorrhoids. I know that's weird for the Qatariites and their American lapdogs with their hundreds of billions of dollars and now trillions, apparently, they're pouring into our country. Thank you so much. They can shove their money. All the terrorism that they have funded over the years. We live in uncertain and chaotic times, but the Bible has been proven right about every major turning point in human history. I've told you about Hagee Ministries, truly, in my view, the greatest, just the greatest, and Pastor John Hagee. I'm telling you, one of the nicest and most intelligent, most compassionate people I've ever met. Pastor John Hagee's urgent new book, this is a very important book, I have it right here, God's Prophetic Clock, God's Prophetic Clock, shows how today's madness lines up exactly with the signs Scripture gave us for the end of the age. Rapid increase in knowledge, widespread deception, moral collapse, and a world rushing toward its final chapter. Even look at this MOU, for crying out loud. This book from Hagee Ministries lays out God's timeline with stunning clarity. 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And this is just such an inspiring event. It's such an inspiring ministry because Jews and Christians alike, interact easily, spiritually, happily,
It's just a fantastic ministry in a fantastic place. So again, check out God's Prophetic Clock. This book is very important. Call 855-694-9647. Now, the funny thing about things like we've been talking about for the last 2 hours mostly, and for weeks, the Iranians, the MOU, Hezbollah, and so forth and so on. You see, when you argue what I'm arguing, it literally takes time for it to play out. Maybe it's a month. Maybe it's 10 months. Maybe it's 5 years. Maybe it's 10 years. Maybe it's next year. It takes time for it to play out. If, on the other hand, you're a cheerleader for the agreement, there's no time for anything to play out. You get a signature, and you declare victory. And I'm talking about the mouthpieces all over our society, on the internet, TV, radio. We got the greatest deal of deals, right? And then 5 years go by, or 3 years go by, or 2 months go by, or 10 years. And then you realize, no, the enemy is the enemy. No matter what we signed with them, no matter what we tried to do with them, they remained the enemy. They just didn't change for us, no matter the beating that they took. But then all those people who declared victory when the document is signed, they're either gone or they deceive you. Like I said 5 years ago, when they never said anything. They never said anything. Or if they said anything, they said the wrong thing. That's the nature of the beast. So those of us, most of us who've actually gone through this, and we know what we're dealing with, not just from observation and our national experience, but from more, having studied it. And we're raising the red flag of alarm and so forth and so on. We're not going to win this battle. We are not going to win this battle. So it shouldn't matter what we have to say then, does it? We're not going to win this battle. I'll be right back.

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5: Byron York, chief political correspondent at the Washington Examiner. The recent assassination attempt at the White House Correspondents' Dinner. Do you think that there has been really meaningful soul-searching or reevaluation in any way of our politics in light of a third attempt to kill the president in the span of less than 2 years?
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1: J.B. Pritzker, he was in Chicago and he's attacking Trump. Orange man bad and crime good. Police bad. But Michael pulled a little bit of Brandon Johnson on with Morning Joke on MSDNC.
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